0: come true.
1: It might be Chris Breezy or Kanye tomorrow, but it's Sarah Vaughan today. We are in the month of June, and we are celebrating, as we do every June, the best of black music, because June is Black Music Month. And every day we tap into a different genre, a different artist. We call it our artist in residence, and bring you the best of their catalog. All 3 hours of our program, weaving in out of these conversations with our great guests like Bob McQuaid, who I'll introduce here in just a second. But today it's the best of Sarah Vaughan. Nobody like her. All 3 hours of Tab and Smiley as we give you a little jazz and slow things down a bit from where we were yesterday. Again, who knows what tomorrow brings, but today it is Sarah Vaughan, and she sounded awfully good. All 3 hours of our program. In this hour, a conversation as promised with former U.S. Attorney, U of M law professor, New York Times bestselling author Barbara McQuaid, who's out with a new one called The Fix, Saving America from the Corruption of a Mob-Style Government. I'll let her loose for the rest of the hour in a second. First, here is some sound of Donald Trump in that Meet the Press interview on Sunday. You recall that's the one he stormed off of after calling everybody names, offending everybody, going in on California, where I sit right now, saying the election's being stolen in the mayor's race. It's being stolen in the governor's race because his Republican candidates are falling behind here, even as the count continues. But he stormed off the set of Meet the Press on Sunday, but not before he had this to say.
2: This $1.8 billion so-called anti-weaponization fund, it was going to compensate people who say the federal government weaponized the legal system against them. It's been blocked by the courts, met with opposition from Republicans.
3: And Democrats.
2: In Congress and Democrats.
3: Excuse me, mostly Democrats.
2: Mostly some Democrats Republicans. And some Republicans.
3: Some. Very few Republicans.
2: Just to be very clear, are you backing off the fund completely, as your acting Attorney General Todd Blanche has said, or are you looking for another avenue to revive
3: the
2: fund?
3: So let me explain what the fund is. People have been hurt so badly by radical left lunatics that work for the Biden administration and Sleepy Joe. They're vicious, they're violent, what they did to people. And of course, they went after me more than anybody else. They raided Mar-a-Lago and all the other things. But people have been badly hurt. They've committed suicide. They've lost their jobs. They've lost their families. They've lost their wives. They've lost everything. They've lost everything over a fake weaponization of government.
2: Now, so let me just tell you. Are you looking for a way to revive it?
3: Well, look, it was up to me. I'd pay them the kind of money that they deserve. People have been destroyed. Lives have been destroyed. Many suicides. Think of it. People have committed suicide because a bunch of thugs went after them.
2: You don't.
3: So me personally, I think the weaponization fund is a great idea. And so do many other Republicans. You have to get it approved. If they get it approved, that's great. If they don't get it approved, I'd be disappointed.
1: So there's the president on the slush fund, as I like to call it. We'll let Barbara McQuaid respond to what she heard specifically in that clip and a great deal more. Glad to have her for the hour. The book is called The Fix, Saving America from the Corruption of a Mob-Style Government. 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

0: a lot of times I reach my hand out to younger people in the gay community that just didn't have nobody to help them out, and they were down and out.
1: Did you know that the roots of the Pride movement lie in a historic riot? In the early morning of June 28, 1969, the Stonewall Inn, a renowned gay bar in New York City, was raided by the police. This incident sparked a series of events that led to the emergence of key figures in the LGBTQ Pride movement, one of whom was the remarkable Marsha P. Johnson. Marsha P. Johnson was born on August 24, 1945 in Elizabeth, New Jersey. She was an extraordinary activist, performer, and self-identified drag queen. The P in her name stood for Pay It No Mind, a motto that reflected her advocacy for living authentically. As a founding member of the Street Transvestite Action Revolutionaries, aka STAR, Marsha worked to provide shelter for transgender youth who faced rejection from their families. She and fellow activist Sylvia Rivera fought for safe housing for these vulnerable individuals. Aside from her activism within the LGBTQ movement, Marsha was also a prolific performer. She was a member of the drag group Hot Peaches and even became the subject of art pieces by Andy Warhol. Tragically, Marsha's life was cut short in 1992, and her death remains a subject of concern and ongoing investigation. However, her legacy lives on as a symbol of resilience, authenticity, and the ongoing struggle for LGBTQIA rights. This Pride Month vignette was brought to you by Comcast.
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0: I was looking at my list of artists that we played last June during Black Music Month, and Ella Fitzgerald made the cut last year. So this year we're giving you some Sarah Vaughan on one of these June days. Again, Black Music Month, the entire month of June, and we choose a different artist every day to play the best of their catalog. And today we are slowing it down a bit with Sarah Vaughan on Tavis Smiley. Our guest in this hour, and glad I got it for the hour, former U.S. Attorney, University of Michigan, U of M, law professor, New York Times perennial bestselling author these days, Barbara McQuaid. Barbara, good to hear your voice again. It's been too long. How are you?
1: Thank you, Tavis. Great, great to be with you. And I'm glad you're enjoying hearing my voice because I'm enjoying listening to Sarah Vaughan.
0: Yeah, I love Sarah Vaughan, but I love Barbara McQuaid as well. And I'm glad to have you back on this program. Let me just go right in and make the most of this hour that we have, 45 minutes left in this hour, and I'm excited to have you. I played that clip, as you heard, of Donald Trump moments ago on Meet the Press on Sunday. I don't need to color this much more. Tell me what you heard in that clip.
1: Well, he continues to push the false claim that the people who attacked the U.S. Capitol on January 6, 2021 were somehow the victims, that we're supposed to feel sorry for them, that they have, you know, committed suicide. I don't know if that's true, but if so, it's not because they were prosecuted. It's because they put themselves in a situation that was lawless and it is a fund that would, think about this, compensate people for violating the law, for beating police officers, and to advance the false narrative that they were heroes and martyrs and patriots, as President Trump has previously described them, when they tried to use brute force to prevent the peaceful transition of presidential power. Remember, he tried lawful means of challenging that election, going to court, asking for audits and recounts, and he failed in all of them. He never produced any evidence of a stolen election, and he just convinced people that it had happened and that they had to go take the law into their own hands. So it is an effort to reward his allies. He's already done so by pardoning them from their criminal convictions, and now he wants to give them our money for being his henchmen. So it's and he's not backing down. So I applaud Kristen Welker there for asking him the question persistently, because he ultimately answers and says, no, I think it's great and I think we should pay them off.
0: That raises two other questions. Barbara McQuaid's new book, by the way, is called The Fix: Saving America from the Corruption of a Mob Style Government. I'll work my way directly into that text in a moment here. Trust and Believe. Just want to just spend a few more minutes here on this Trump clip we played a moment ago, try to get a better understanding what the future or not of this slush fund is. To your point, Barbara, your brilliant point. On the one hand, he says, no, I like it. She asked him, should it be revived? He said, eh, we shall see. But at the same time, he has since then nominated Todd Blanche, the acting attorney general, after he pushed out you-know-who. So Mr. Blanche is the acting attorney general, but he's now been nominated for that particular slot. So I don't know how to read the fact that he nominates the guy who says that the slush fund is no more, but he won't say in this interview whether or not the slush fund is really a thing of the past. Does that make, can you make sense of any of that?
1: Well, it seems to me that Todd Blanche was facing Congress and they were asking hard questions and he said, oh, we're done. But President Trump clearly still wants it to be revived. It wouldn't surprise me to see it come in maybe some different form than what we have today. And by the way, your listeners should understand just how corrupt it is to create this fund in this form. Now, if Congress wanted to appropriate funds to compensate these people and have them apply for a fund, they could do that. Of course, they'd have to answer to their voters if they would do something like that, which seems completely unjustified. But because Congress have the power of the purse, they could do that. What the Trump administration and DOJ was attempting to do is to take what is called the judgment fund. That is an appropriation that Congress gives to the executive branch for the Justice Department to administer in the best interests of justice and in the best interests of the United States. So if somebody gets into a car accident with the Postal Service, for example, and they break their leg and they file a lawsuit, what the Justice Department might say, we agree to settle. It was our fault. You broke your leg and we think you've suffered $10,000 worth of harm. We're going to dip into this judgment fund and we're going to give you that money. And we've looked at this and you can show us your receipts. And we all agree this is fair. That's what the judgment fund is supposed to do. Instead, what we saw is President Trump file a baseless lawsuit for $10 billion over the leak of his tax returns. Certainly his returns were leaked. That was wrong. That person was criminally prosecuted and sentenced to 5 years in prison. Donald Trump has never made any ability to show that he in any way lost any harm to his reputation as a result of it, let alone $10 billion worth. And the judge in that case, where President Trump sued his own Treasury Department and his own IRS, had asked the parties, can you please file a brief for me to explain to me how it is that a court even has jurisdiction over this matter? Because it seems to me this is not a real case or controversy because there's no adversity between the parties, which is legally required for there to be a court case. And then 2 days before those briefs were due, Donald Trump voluntarily dismissed his case to enter into this voluntary settlement. And that's where they came up with this $1.8 billion fund, not to compensate President Trump for any loss related to this leak, but to do this completely unrelated thing by providing compensation fund for people who claim they have been the victims of weaponization of the Justice Department under Joe Biden, completely unrelated. So it's corruption on top of corruption on top of corruption. And then the cherry on top was something that came a day later, an addendum to the agreement that allowed President Trump to be immune from any audits of his tax returns. There are some experts who say that will save him $100 million in back taxes that he owes to the IRS. And that part has not yet been taken off the table. That part still appears to be out there.
0: I wanted to make sure I'm clear on what I think you're saying with regard to whether or not this fund has been blocked or halted, according to the acting AG now nominated for that position, Todd Blanche. You're not buying it, given what Donald Trump would or would not say on Sunday about what he thinks of the future of it. Again, I just want to get you on the record here. You don't think that we're done with this as yet, completely?
1: Yeah, I think that Todd Blanche recognizes that the mechanism they're using is not going to pass muster because we've seen Congress balk at it, including some Republicans in Congress, as well they should. But I can imagine that these sinister minds in the Trump administration are looking now for new ways to package this, because the president clearly wants it done. Not only does it reward President Trump's allies, it also perhaps encourages people to help him in the future because you'll be taken care of. And it also helps to advance this false narrative that these were heroes and patriots who were simply trying to protect American democracy. So I can understand why he wants this fund. Yeah. And to the extent he's got henchmen in his administration, I think they're going to look for new ways to create a fund like this, even if this prior mechanism isn't going to hold up.
0: So if for the moment we assume for the moment that the slush fund for his allies is no more, to your point, the immunity for him remains. How do I read that distinction?
1: Yeah, so, you know, there are two parts to this settlement. One was the creation of the slush fund, which, as we said, Todd Blanche says is off the table. He has said nothing about the addendum, which they kind of snuck in the next day, that said Donald Trump, his sons, his business, you know, you've been under these audits at the IRS for a long time. We're just going to say those are done. We're just going to erase those. Forget about it. Anything related to any prior tax return that you've ever filed is hereby forgiven. We resolve all of that. What? Mm-hmm. As I said, that might be worth $100 million. That's still going to be there. I imagine we may see some challenges. There are currently some challenges pending already. A group of former judges has filed a brief with the judge who presided over the original case, saying, this is a fraud on the court. This lawsuit was never one over which any court has jurisdiction. And yet, the Trump and Blanche have used it as a pretext for negotiating a settlement to resolve President Trump's tax bills. And you, judge, should not allow this. I don't know whether that's going to survive. I don't know, once a lawsuit is dismissed, whether a court has the ability to block it or unwind it. Mm-hmm. But I do think the American people should look at this as the corrupt deal that it is. What I would love to see is in Congress, I don't know that we're going to get it out of this particular Congress, but maybe if we have a new Congress after 2026 elections, maybe we would have a Congress that would conduct some oversight hearings and expose what's actually happening with this loan forgiveness, mm-hmm. $100 million debt forgiveness. And frankly, some might consider it an impeachable offense. Mm-hmm. I don't know that we'll ever have the votes for a conviction on the impeachment, but at least oversight hearings to expose to the American people the incredible corruption of this deal.
0: Before I work my way into the book on the back half of this one-hour conversation with Barbara McQuaid, the book once again is called The Fix, Saving America from the Corruption of a Mob-Style Government. I'm working my way there, trust and believe. I saw your brilliant piece in the Boston Globe, as I recall. It was titled The Worst Part of Trump's Anti-Weaponization Fund. The worst part of this anti-weaponization fund. Before I push forward, I want to make sure that there's nothing in that piece you wanted to bring out in this conversation that I might not have asked you about or we might have missed so far when talking about the worst part of this fund, Barbara.
1: Yeah, no, you're on top of it. I think the worst part of it is this forgiveness for the failure to pay back taxes. You know, the reports that were based on those leaked tax returns is that Donald Trump pays anywhere between zero and $750 a year in income taxes. I don't know about you. I pay a little more than that.
0: Oh, yeah.
1: And it's because he's taken, you know, business losses and some very creative treatment that some say is not appropriate, which is why he was undergoing all of these audits. And so I don't want that piece to get lost because there was a great deal of outrage over the weaponization fund, which I think is appropriate. But I wonder if it wasn't the case, this is a very cynical take, that this was a bait and switch all along, that we're going to lead with this $1.8 billion fund. That's going to draw a lot of attention and people are going to really object to paying off these people. We're going to, you know, not until the second day are we going to throw in this addendum with this immunity for Donald Trump. And then when the public predictably is outraged, we'll say, okay, have it your way. We will blah. We won't. We'll pull back this $1.8 billion fund. There, you win. In fact, the worst part was this whole, you know, immunity.
0: Are they that sinister? Are they that smart?
1: They're definitely that sinister. Are they that smart? Probably. I think they've got some smart minds working there. You know, I think people underestimate Donald Trump. He's not a student of history. Mm-hmm. His grammar's terrible. He doesn't know what words to capitalize or not. But he's also pretty savvy. I think he learned a lot of tricks of the trade from Roy Cohn, who was, you know, lawyer to the mob and lawyer to Joseph McCarthy. I think he's learned a lot of tricks as a snake oil salesman from, you know, P.T. Barnum. And so, yeah, I think they're that sinister, and they're probably that smart.
0: In the 2 minutes I have left now, we've got the rest of the half hour to talk about the book. It's called The Fix, Saving America from the Corruption of a Mob-Style Government, speaking of the mob and Roy Cohn. Let me just ask you, I went back last night to look at some transcripts of our prior conversations, and it turns out I've asked you this question every time you've been on this program, so now I'm going to ask you once again, because maybe the goalposts keep moving, so I'm going to ask again just to keep my record going. How are you reading in this present moment the weaponization and the political of the Department of Justice where you once worked?
1: Worse than ever. Yeah. I don't know what my prior answers were, but it's worse than ever. I had very low expectations for this Trump administration, and my expectations have been exceeded exponentially. We have seen the Justice Department. Now, certainly, there are many people in the Justice Department who are still doing their thing. Mm-hmm. They're still doing their thing honorably. But we have seen of DOJ's 10,000 lawyers, 3,500 of them leave since January of 2025 because of either they were fired, they retired, or they've resigned because they don't want to be part of this. But we have certainly seen the Justice Department used to reward Trump's supporters, like the people who got pardons for their role in the January 6th attacks, or others who, you know, their family buys cryptocurrency and suddenly they get a pardon, or to go after Trump's enemies, like Jim Comey and Letitia James, Jerome Powell, the Southern Poverty Law Center. And so I do think that the weaponization of the Justice Department did not exist in the Biden administration, but it does exist in the Trump administration.
0: This new book from Barbara McCrae is both a warning and a call to action. We'll jump inside both parts of the text when we come forward. It's called The Fix, Saving America from the Corruption of a Mob-Style Government. 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

0: It's Lullaby of Birdland by the great Sarah Vaughan. We continue celebrating the best of Sarah Vaughan today because June is Black Music Month. Different artists every day, and we bring some of the best of their catalog in between these conversations. So we love hearing some Sarah Vaughan today, all 3 hours on this program. We love also hearing the voice of Barbara McQuaid, former U.S. attorney, U of M law professor, New York Times perennial best-selling author these days. Pleased to have her back on the program to discuss her new text. It's called The Fix, Saving America from the Corruption of a Mob-Style Government. Barbara, we were talking earlier, you referenced the name of Roy Cohn, who Donald Trump learned well from. And I was fascinated when I saw the book. It didn't surprise me, but it was fascinated by your use of the term mob-style government. Why did you lean into that? And we'll go straight inside the book.
1: Yes, I wanted to share with readers what I'm seeing. I think it's important to label conduct so that people can recognize it and counter it. And one of the things that I'm seeing in Trump's second term that was very different from his first term was the use of some of these tactics. And, you know, it seems quite likely that he learned these tactics from Roy Cohn. Remember during his first term, he would ask, "Where's my Roy Cohn?" Mm-hmm. He wanted people to operate in the same way. And I think he was surprised when he appointed all of these experienced government officials that they didn't play ball the way he wanted them to. But this time around, I think he knew what he was doing. And so what I'm referring to in particular are some of the things I observed in my career as a prosecutor that were used by corrupt public officials or by organized crime enterprises or by con men. And one of those tactics is to identify rivals and to use power to inflict pain on them. And by inflicting pain, you can coerce them to come to the table to negotiate their own punishment. Mm-hmm. And when I think about examples of that, I think about there was already an indictment on Eric Adams, the former mayor of New York, for bribery when Trump took office. And one of the things they said to him is like, we'll relieve this pain as long as you play ball with us and enforce President Trump's immigration policies. As a result of that, we saw several people quit from the U.S. Attorney's Office in Manhattan and Main Justice. And then we saw the use of these executive orders. We had claims about law firms that they were engaging in weaponization and lawfare simply by associating with people like Robert Mueller or members of his staff who had worked on cases against Donald Trump, or that they had engaged in illegal DEI practices. There'd never been any legal challenge to the way they were conducting their personnel practices. And yet many law firms felt this intimidation and came to the table and negotiated with the president to perform pro bono legal services to get out from under this pain of being excluded from courthouses, being stripped of their security clearances, being told that none of their lawyers will be hired in government. You know, if you're a lawyer and you can't go to court, your livelihood is not going to be able to operate. And so they negotiated these punishments with the president. We saw similar actions against universities mm-hmm. and against some members of the media, these frivolous claims for defamation, seeking millions of dollars. And some of these law firms, rather than fight the president this time around, agreed to these payoffs that I think had the effect of not only silencing these potential critics, but also doing it in a way that's visible to other would-be critics who might say to themselves, wow, if they can bring down CBS and the Paul Weiss law firm, one of the most powerful global law firms in the world, and universities like Columbia and Northwestern and the University of Virginia, then who am I, little old me, to speak out against the president? And so that's what I mean by these mob-style tactics, just using raw power to try to intimidate mm-hmm. critics into silence.
0: To your point specifically, Barb, about these law firms, I wrestle with whether or not I side with the fact that Donald Trump successfully brought them down or whether or not they acquiesced. I recognize it's two sides of the same coin, but you take my point there?
1: Oh, yeah. And, you know, this was always a challenge as a prosecutor about how to handle the bribe payer. Mm-hmm. So, you know, you had the extortionist who was demanding these kickbacks, put these organizations in an uncomfortable position. And I think, you know, not all are created equal. Some do not have the wherewithal to withstand the pressure. But you look at some of these global law firms where the average salary is something like $6 million a year. Would it really have been so costly to perhaps lose some clients over this and maybe make, oh, I don't know, $5 million this year? Mm-hmm. I also think they send a message that if you're, you know, a potential client, if you won't even stand up to the president over this, how am I going to expect you to stand up for me? Mm-hmm. And I think those law firms have paid the price. I know I have many law students who no longer want to work in these places. Some of them have lost some of their great legal talent. I know the former U.S. attorney in the Southern District of New York, Damian Williams, left the Paul Weiss law firm for one of the law firms that actually fought back. And of course, the law firms that fought back and went to court won, as of course they would, because these claims against them were completely baseless. And I read recently that one of the firms that caved, the Cadwaller, Wickersham and Taft, is now being absorbed by another firm because it lost so many lawyers in the aftermath. Mm. So I'm not sure they really correctly calculated how this would play out in the long run.
0: Yep. As I read your book, I have discovered that there is a fine line, again, courtesy of your brilliant writing, there's a fine line between corruption and cruelty. Does that make sense to you?
1: Yes. You know, one of the things Hakeem Jeffries has said, he said this after President Trump's first 100 days in office, that I quote in the book, is that this administration has been marked by corruption, cruelty, and chaos. Mm-hmm. And I think all of those things go into the mix of this mob-style government. And so certainly President Trump, with his abuse of power, with his unjust enrichment, is part of the corruption. But I think the cruelty is different, but goes hand in hand with the corruption, because I think one of the ways of gaining power is to try to build indifference, if not resentment, against other members of society. And so when you see the White House putting out on its official channels these memes that try to undermine and dehumanize other members of our society, you know, immigrants, people of color, the transgender community, It dehumanizes all of us, but I think it is an effort to divide and conquer, to stoke division in society and get people to not just tolerate cruelty against others, but to receive it gleefully, to celebrate joyfully when other people are oppressed. Mm. You know, there's this false narrative that the reason people may feel left behind, not doing as well financially as prior generations, is that it's all the fault of DEI. It is all the fault of immigrants who are taking our jobs. Mm-hmm. It is all the fault of women who are in the workforce and not at home having babies where they belong. That false narrative is, I believe, there to mask what has really happened in America over the past 40 years, starting with the Reagan administration, which is a transfer of wealth to corporations and CEOs and the top 1% in society through tax policy, deregulation, laws that gouge consumers. Those are the real reasons. And so I think instead to divide us, rather than having people band together across racial lines and say, hey, why don't we change our financial policies to benefit the people? Instead, they want to pit us against each other so that we don't notice that what they're really doing is stealing from us.
0: Nope. I think you couldn't be more right about that. I was just smiling when you quoted Hakeem Jeffries. There's no doubt in my mind he is the king of alliteration. Chaos, corruption, and cruelty. He does it all the time. Nobody does it better than Hakeem. The book is called The Fix, Saving America from the Corruption of a Mob-Style Government. When we come forward, I want to ask Barbara whether or not Donald Trump is, given the evidence in this book, a weak, strong man or a strong, strong man? That's the question for Barbara McQuaid when we come forward on Tavis Smiley.
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0: Tavis Smiley, Barbara McQuaid, former U.S. attorney, U of M law professor, New York Times perennial bestselling author. The latest book is called The Fix, Saving America from the Corruption of a Mob-Style Government. I want to spend the last few moments here with some prescriptions. I mentioned earlier, this book is both a warning and a call to action. We've been doing the warning part. We'll get to the call to action here before I let Barbara go at the top of the hour. But I'm going through the book, and I'm trying to figure out whether or not you think that Donald Trump all said here is a weak strong man, as Robert De Niro refers to him on the back of the book. Great blurb from De Niro, by the way. Whether he's a weak strong man or strong man, Bob McQuaid.
1: Yeah, thank you for giving me the heads up over the break to think about that. And I've been pondering it over the break, and I conclude that he is a weak strong man. And I base that on many factors, including that the guy's just a coward, right? I mean, he had a chance to serve his country during the Vietnam War, and instead he claimed to have bone spurs. Maybe he really did. I don't know. And he's referred to people who did fight for the country as suckers and losers. He criticized John McCain, saying, I like people who don't get captured. Mm-hmm. But, you know, the guy was a warrior. Oh, my gosh. He's a weak person. He wants material goods. He focuses on transactions. He wants glitz and glamour. Dictator chic in the White House. It's all just masquerading, I think, for whatever emptiness he has in his soul. I can't psychoanalyze him, but what I can tell you is this: lessons I learned from my work as a prosecutor, and that is all con men eventually get caught. And that's because the victim ultimately realizes that I didn't get what I was promised. This man promised me that he would remember the forgotten man. This man promised me that life would be better after he became president. And you know what? I'm worse off than I was before. In the 2024 election, we were all told that the price of eggs was too high. My gosh, here we are at war with Iran. Yeah. The price of gas has gone up astronomically. I don't think anybody feels better off than they were before he ran for office. If anything, our country feels like it is just stoked with hate and fear and anger and division. And so I think he's a weak strong man. And I think eventually people are going to catch on and realize they didn't get what he was selling. You know, since the last time Obama was reelected, every election has been a change election. And I am hopeful that this one will be too. I don't know who that candidate might be, but I think people want to move on and believe in something bigger than themselves, better than themselves. We're tired of this division. We want a president who will unite us and not divide us and help us make progress toward a more perfect union.
0: When you get Barbara McQuaid's book, The Fix, and read it for yourself, you will see that she grounds her arguments in what can only be described as a constitutional faith. She still believes in the Constitution. And as such, when we come forward in our remaining moments with her, I'll ask her to give us a call to action. 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
13: They're just making up gas prices as they go along. How do I know? Because this weekend, Israel and Iran traded attacks, the Strait of Hormuz remains closed, and Donald Trump kept moving the goalposts on a deal. All of that should mean higher prices, but yesterday, I got gas for $3.97 for the first time in weeks, all of which means these guys are trolling us. Yeah, I still believe that supply and demand affects prices. Yes, I still believe this war has weakened supply, but I also believe these companies are charging whatever they want. I believe they're making money hand over fist. I believe we're all the victims of a stick-up. Only now, instead of a gun in our face, it's a gas pump. And if we're not careful and things get too hot, that pump is gonna blow up, the prices are gonna shoot up, and Americans will be left holding the bag.
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0: You are indeed for the next 3 minutes here with Barbara McQuaid before I push on to our final hour today. In this book, Barbara McQuaid exposes the tactics of the MAGA system, the far-right MAGA system, information warfare, aggressive retribution, conformism enforced by fear, and pervasive dismantling of legal checks and balances necessary to defend the public interest and uphold justice. We've gotten into some of that in this hour, but she also has in the back of the book a call to action. I've got 3 minutes left here, Barbara McQuaid, all for you to top line that call to action.
1: Yeah, so one of the ways to defeat a mob style government and a mobster is through collective action. One of the goals of a mobster is to isolate and silence people individually. And when we rise up together, we can do amazing things. And so there are so many things each of us can do to take back our power in a democracy. I know there's some people out there who are just, you know, barely getting by. They have, you know, kids to raise, jobs to do, and maybe aren't paying attention to politics. But we've got to persuade those friends how important it is to just get out and vote. I think for those of us who have the time and the resources to do it, we can do even more. We can protest. There's research that says if only 3.5% of society participates in peaceful protest, they can affect regime change. Mm-hmm. I think we can work on campaigns. We can get involved in organizations that help us figure out what to do and plug in. There are wonderful groups out there like the League of Women Voters, Indivisible, which has chapters all over the country, the NAACP, who will put you to work and find you an easy job for you to do, because they do the organizing and the heavy lifting and leave it to you to perform tasks just to help get out the vote. So all of us has the ability to do things. I mean, if you're feeling ambitious, run for office yourself. We need people, not just at the highest levels of government, but also on school boards and city councils and library boards, where they're, you know, book bans and other kinds of things. And we just need good common sense Americans to do those jobs. So there's something all of us can do. And so ask yourselves how you can help.
0: I want to close in these 45 seconds by asking whether or not you think some of the damage that Trump has done with this mob style government is irreparable, or whether or not we can, in fact, stop this Democratic backsliding.
1: I don't think anything's irreparable. I think some of it may take a long time and won't be resolved overnight. For example, at the Justice Department, I think restoring trust is going to take a commitment from the next presidential candidate to pledge to maintain the independence of the Justice Department and not interfere with its work. But I think, you know, the arc of the moral universe, as they say, bends toward justice, but it doesn't do it alone. It requires all of us to give it a push.
0: No, it's got to be bent. I take your point. I love that King quote, but it's got to be bent. And we got to do the bending. The book is called The Fix, Saving America from the Corruption of a Mob-Style Government, written by New York Times perennial bestselling author Barbara McQuaid, former U.S. attorney and professor now at U of M Law School. Barbara, as always, I enjoy these conversations immensely because I learned so much from you and your writings. Thank you for the text and thank you for the time.
1: Oh, thank you, Tavis. Really appreciate the conversation.
0: More of Tavis Mob and we come forward.

0: Queen's classic Sarah Vaughan, Send in the Clowns. June is Black Music Month, and every day this month we choose a different artist of the day, feature some of the best of their catalog, and today we have chosen Sarah Vaughan. We've been playing some of the best of her brilliant offerings all 3 hours of the program. Who knows what tomorrow brings, but today we are celebrating in Black Music Month, Sarah Vaughan. We are in the final hour of today's program. Two conversations in this hour, as promised. On the B side, a conversation with technologist Beth Simone Novak about how AI can be redesigned and governed to strengthen democracy rather than undermine it. Her new book is called Reboot: AI and the Race to Save Democracy. Just had an amazing conversation with Barbara McQuaid about that very theme, saving democracy. It comes up again in our third and final hour today. We'll talk to Beth Simone Novak on the backside of this hour. We commence this hour with longtime columnist and author John L. Smith on the Nevada primaries today. As I mentioned, there are primaries all across the country. We've been doing our best every week here as necessary, tracking these Tuesday primaries everywhere. Today, it's Nevada and Maine and North Dakota and South Carolina. We spent the first hour in South Carolina. We travel now to Nevada to talk to John L. Smith. John, how are you, sir? Good to have you back on the program.
1: Well, I'm doing very fine, and I appreciate the invitation.
0: My delight to have you. Let me just start with this question. I was thinking about this last night, as a matter of fact. These days, and I underscore the phrase these days, what is Nevada? Is Nevada a red state? Is Nevada a blue state? Is Nevada a purple state? What is Nevada these days?
1: Well, it is definitely a purple state. It's also a state with an independent streak, if you will. The plurality of the vote registration is nonpartisan. The Democrats are generally ahead of the Republicans in registration, but a lot of nonpartisan voters, which tells us, you know, those of us who follow this thing, that you have to earn your stripes every election cycle. There's the parties are strong in their way, but they're smaller than they were. Harry Reid, the vaunted Reid machine of Nevada, is I don't want to say a shadow of its former self, but has is less than what it used to be. The Republicans, of course, have been relying on one personality for the last number of years, and Nevada is definitely in thrall to the Trump grip, I would call it. Much to the chagrin of many conservatives around the state, who basically keep quiet rather than express themselves and risk, you know, the kind of ostracism that he's capable of.
0: What does that mean in Nevada specifically? You say there are many who have been in Nevada is enthralled by the Trump grip. Unpack it for me right quick.
1: Yeah, sure. You know, traditionally, the GOP in Nevada has been more or less Chamber of Commerce Republicans. There has always been, as there is, of course, throughout much of the arid West, there is an area of extremism in certain parts of politics that exists in Nevada. But that did not have the center stage prior to the rise of Donald Trump. Trump has brought out a lot of militarism in Nevada, a lot of throwback politics, I would call it, and of course, you know, with Citizens United and some of these other things, the guardrails are off with contributions. So at any one time, a relatively obscure race might wind up with hundreds of thousands and millions of dollars backing it from, you know, essentially shadowy donors.
0: Yeah. I saw a piece that John wrote recently. The headline is, candidates boasting a Trump endorsement have no business in public office. Candidates boasting a Trump endorsement have no business in public office. I'm going to ask him to juxtapose that piece with what he just said about the way that Nevada is enthralled by the Trump grip. He'll explain all that and make it make sense, I suspect, when we come forward. It's primary day all across America. We're going to spend a few minutes talking to John L. Smith, long time and revered columnist in Nevada, about what's happening in that state today as primaries are underway. You're listening to Tavis Smiley. We continue celebrating the great

0: Between 1990 and 2005, Philadelphia was a mecca for music and culture. This is the story told by the people who lived it. This is Beats, Flows, and Neo Soul.
1: My name is Jeffrey Page. I was a student at the University of the Arts in Philadelphia, which is now unfortunately closed. But I was a student at the University of the Arts from 98 to 2002. You know, coming from Indiana, I was very much so a 90s hip hop young man. So anything before 90s hip hop, and I also enjoyed 80s hip hop. So anything before 90s and 80s hip hop, I really didn't care about that music. And Philly kind of thrusted me into that world in such a magnificent way, and it changed the way that I view the world. I was there when Bilal released Sister Soul, you know, like I was there when before Jill released her first album. You know, I was there, you know, before Jaguar released her first album. So all of this stuff just kind of sunk into the bones of who I am. It kind of thrusted me into appreciating so many other areas of music, of dance, of theater. And so that's what Philadelphia's music scene did for me as an audience member.
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0: Tickets April in Paris from Saravan. We're running through all the genres of black music in the month of June, Black Music Month. And today it's jazz. Today it is Saravan. We'll see what tomorrow brings. But what a joy it is to celebrate Saravan. Part of the best of our tradition of black music in this month of June. Love me some Sarah Vaughan. Hope you're enjoying hearing just the richness of her voice. Nobody like her. We continue now with John L. Smith, author, longtime columnist, talking about the Nevada primary today. Primaries again in states across the country. We started the first hour of the day in South Carolina. We're closing the last hour, at least the first half of the last hour in Nevada, talking to John L. Smith. I was fascinated, John, by your piece that I read. I referenced it a moment ago. We were talking a little bit ago about Donald Trump's endorsement. And to be clear, Donald Trump has run the table, one could argue, in this election cycle. He's taken out some big names. He took out Massey in Kentucky, as you know. He took out Cassidy in Louisiana. He took out Cornyn in Texas, a bunch of folk in Indiana, my home state, that he took out. So he's had a pretty good record this cycle of winning the races where he has endorsed. But I was fascinated by your piece that these candidates boasting the Trump endorsement really have no business in public office. Subtitle, while they fawn at the feet of the chaos king, inflation skyrockets, tourism shrivels, and America's standing plummets. So I think I get a sense. You got to come out of your shell, man. I think I get a sense, John, of how you feel about the Trump endorsement, even in this cycle. But tell me more as you see it.
1: Well, it is one way to get the attention. To get that endorsement is to have the attention of Donald Trump, if briefly. The problem with it in Nevada is that these candidates are essentially, this is a broad brush, but I would say, we'll put it, most of these candidates are absolutely untested. The ones who are tested have been unsuccessful. Mm-hmm. And so against a solid, well-recruited opponent, they're going to have trouble winning with or without an endorsement. But what makes it different this time, I think, because this is primary day.
0: Yeah.
1: So, you know, you'll remember if I'm wrong. I know if I'm right, you won't remember.
0: Yeah.
1: But what makes it different this time, I believe, is that Nevada rises and falls. Its economy rises and falls on tourism. Gas prices are important to everyone, but when you have to drive across the burning sands from California to Las Vegas to play, and gas is a double, it means you're not coming.
0: Mm-hmm.
1: And so it hits us in ways that are maybe not fully appreciated. And so across the board, grocery prices are way up. They're suffering everywhere. But certainly in Nevada, that's making a difference with people's opinion of that endorsement. That's for starters. Plus, I think the loyalty oath level of recruitment in Nevada by the Republican Party is damaging them in the long run.
0: Mm-hmm. Mm-hmm. We just had a conversation with Barbara McQuaid, former U.S. attorney, a brilliant book out called The Fix. And she, in her book, quotes Hakeem Jeffries, and we talked about how I talked about the fact that I regard him as the alliteration king. You call Trump the chaos king. I call Hakeem Jeffries the alliteration king. He refers to Trump as this administration as chaos, corruption, and cruelty. Those are Hakeem's words. Chaos, corruption, and cruelty. I referenced a moment ago, you're referring to Donald Trump as the chaos king. I think we all get that. But again, unpack that as you see it. Donald Trump just, again, being the king of chaos.
1: Sure. When you see him as, if you were to look at him as a marketer, like a telemarketer,
0: mm-hmm.
1: Fast talking, always on the sell, then you better appreciate that personality he has. He's not so much a builder as he is at many times. He tears things down as a distraction. And I think that we're seeing that. Now, other people, of course, disagree with me, some very loudly. But from my standpoint, especially from the state I'm in, I see that as a negative for Nevada overall.
0: Is there anything that we can see in Nevada right now that gives us a sense of how it may show up? Again, I know today's primary day. I'm jumping ahead here, talking to a national audience here who everybody's trying to game out what this next race for the White House is going to look like. What do we know or what should we be watching in the months to come inside of Nevada about the way this purple state will show up in that all-important presidential race?
1: Well, I expect that the total voter turnout's going to be low, despite the people expressing their upset with the economy. Mm-hmm. I'm not sure that there is a lot of energy. Midterms have a hard time with turnout, but I think when we look at that nonpartisan vote, I think that's going to be very important, how that flops, mm-hmm. And also what the energy level is on the Republican side. I know from my own kind of back pocket research with people, they are not excited about the economy. And if you go to the supermarket, you don't see the MAGA hats you used to see. So if we're just going by mm-hmm. feeling, and that's what it is at this point, I feel that's the prevailing breeze, if you will. Mm-hmm. So we'll see. It'll be a lot more fun to talk about after 7 p.m. when the polls close. But I do believe that the Republicans are going to have a harder time. Now, there are races that they're not going to be favored in necessarily, but I think it's going to be a tough year for them.
0: Yep. So what's your sense of what Democrats may be able to brag about tomorrow in Nevada? And I'm asking, again, it's primary day. I'm jumping ahead, but you know how this works. You've been at this a long time. Democrats will be looking to make hay and to make headlines tomorrow out of what happened today in these primaries across the country. So far, in this entire cycle, I think Democrats have been up more than down. They've had the better narrative than Republicans have across the board. And all of that data, all that that evidence is being used to suggest that Democrats are in a strong position to take back the House, maybe even the Senate, come November. So you know how this narrative builds as you go through these primaries, of course, in these various states. Can you give us any sense of what you think Democrats nationally might be bragging about tomorrow as to what happened in Nevada today? Because again, it's one thing to brag about Democrats' victories in blue states like California, where I sit. It's another thing to say, look, hey, even in purple states, we're winning. So is there a brag point that you think Democrats will have tomorrow about Nevada today?
1: I think there is, and the easiest one to look at is Congressional District 2. Mm-hmm. That's northern Nevada. That is predominantly a red area. However, it has shifted. The longtime incumbent Mark Amaday is retiring. A couple of people, one Trump endorsed and one not, are running on the Republican ticket. One's a rancher, and that's classic northern Nevada. You see a lot of cowboy hats running for office. The other side, a group of challengers from the Democratic side, but Teresa Benitez Thompson is a kind of breakthrough Democrat. She was part of a historic state legislature, and so it'll be fascinating to see if the Democrats can really make a serious challenge for a very red area.
0: Yep. You used the word earlier that it jumped out at me. It's been a while maybe since I've heard it, but it was like fingernails on a chalkboard in the sense that I don't know that it exists anymore. You used the word, the phrase nonpartisan, and in a somewhat different context, but I want to circle back to that because is there anything these days, particularly in the era of Trump 2.0, is there anything that we can truly label as nonpartisan? I mean, if this country is anything right about now, it is partisan in every form, in every way, in every state, at every stage, at every level. I could do this all day if I had the time. So that phrase coming out of your mouth, John, just jumped at me. I was like, man, there's a phrase I ain't heard in a while. Is anything nonpartisan? Should that word be stricken from our political vocabulary right about now?
1: Yes, but the party called, "I'm not going to tell you my affiliation," won't fit on that little sheet. So then I think that's what we're talking about here. Nonpartisan.
0: Yeah,
1: sure. I'm sure most of those people have voted one way or another their whole lives. Yeah. Most people do that. But yeah, I think that's what that's all about. They just don't want you to know.
0: Yeah. It, beyond they're not wanting us to know, let me extend it for a second. Beyond they're not wanting us to know, what do you make of the fact that we, again, are living in an era where everything is, in fact, so partisan that that phrase just doesn't exist? And frankly, back to those people, let me just do a U-turn. Back to those people, I just can't imagine. I mean, I understand you don't want me to know, but I can't imagine that anybody in this moment, you got to pick a side, man. I can't imagine that anybody is truly nonpartisan in this bizarre and peculiar, dark, grim American moment, John. That's just me.
1: You know, I think you're right, and I'm a believer in that, that you have to pick a side, and hopefully people will side with the Republic with this democratic process.
0: Yep.
1: That's my hope every day. But I do agree with you. I think these are partisan times, and that's why the facts matter. That's why your show matters. You know, that's why trying to speak truth to power matters, and, you know, trying not to get fired from 60 Minutes if you were on working for 60 Minutes and all of that. But standing up for the facts, and that's you know, it would be refreshing to have that be the wave of the future.
0: Nope. Thanks for saying this show matters. I feel the same about your column. Your column matters, which is why I wanted to have you on this program, above all others, to talk about primary day in Nevada. I've got 2 minutes left. I'm going to give it to you, John, to just say a word. I think it'd be instructive and informative and inspiring, for that matter, for this audience, for me to close my dialogue with you today with you saying a word about this legendary black politician, Joe Neal.
1: Oh, thank you so much. I'll tell you, when I was contacted by your show to be able to speak about Joe Neal, whose daughter Dana is a proud state senator in Nevada. Joe Neal was a groundbreaking fighter for social justice in our state. He was born and lived in a sharecropped farm in Mound, Louisiana. He came west in the early 60s, used the GI Bill to get a Southern University degree, fought for civil rights. He was the first state senator in Nevada history of color. And so you've got a guy from that start. He ran a spirited campaign for governor in 2002. He fought the biggest power players in Nevada when it was not always wise to do so, dangerous at some level, and so he was a great human being, and I'm proud to have written a biography of him. We became good friends in the final years of his life, and Joe Neal is a person that people should remember when they come to Nevada and hopefully outside the state, because he was a person who stood up when others were willing to sit for important issues. He fought for the Equal Rights Amendment in our state. He fought for things like fire safety for the hotel business, for clean water for Lake Tahoe, for housing, for libraries, and got stuff on.
0: He
1: lost a lot of votes. He never quit fighting.
0: It never ceases to amaze me, the black history that is made and has been made and is being made in states all across the country, sometimes in spaces that we know not of. And so there is a black man who has done some great work over the years and is a part of the lore, part of the history in the state of Nevada, believe it or not. The book, by the way, that John O. Smith has written is called The West Side Slugger, Joe Neal's Lifelong Fight for Social Justice. Once again, The West Side Slugger, Joe Neal's Lifelong Fight for Social Justice. Didn't want this conversation to close without giving some shout out to this black man named Joe Neal that John L. Smith spent so much time writing about in the book. Once again, The West Side Slugger, Joe Neal's Lifelong Fight for Social Justice. John, I'll be tapping back in with you somewhere down the road between now and November. Trust and believe to see how things are working out in this purple state of Nevada. But for now, thank you for sharing your insights today, my friend. Enjoy the rest of your day.
1: Thank you so much.
0: Good to have you on. More of Tabby Smiley when we come forward.
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0: continue with the best of Sarah Vaughan on this program. We've had the honor for the last 2.5 hours of playing some of the best of her catalog, and we'll get one or two more in between now and the top of the hour when we wrap today's program. June is Black Music Month, and so every day we choose a different artist of the day in all the genres of music and celebrate the best of their contributions, their grand contributions, none greater than Sarah Vaughan, who we've been celebrating all 3 hours of today's program. We are in the last half hour, and I'm pleased to welcome, as promised, a former Deputy Chief Technology Officer for President Barack Obama, Professor and Director of the Byrne Center for Social Change at Northeastern University, Beth Simone Novak. Her new book is called Reboot, AI and the Race to Save Democracy. Good to have you on the program. How are you today?
1: Great. Honored to be here. And we are in a race.
0: We are in a race. I want to talk about that race in just a second. Before I talk about the race per se, tell me, give me some evidence. Make the case for the ways in which AI in real time is perhaps undermining our democracy rather than strengthening it.
1: So I think that's the common narrative that we have, and it is not without good reason that we are worried. We are worried about our democracy, and we are worried about what AI is going to do to it. So it's no surprise to anybody that we are awash in a flood of misinformation and disinformation. You saw what happened recently in the L.A. mayor's race, of course, you know, mm-hmm. the candidate suiting up as Batman, drowning us in deep fakes and AI slop, which some people call, you know, AI slopaganda, polluting our discourse. It's no wonder that some people refer to sort of new technology and especially AI combined with social media as democracy's dumpster fire. So we worry about that. But the thing we have to worry about even more is people weaponizing AI, a group called Eagle AI that has been using AI to essentially attempt to remove people from voter rolls. So these are very powerful data processing technologies. And if I start with the intent to say, I want to disenfranchise people, I want to suppress the vote, make it harder for people to vote, then it's going to be easy to use these tools to do things like go out and search through the rolls and maybe find somebody, you know, where there's an anomaly and try to deprive people of the right to vote. So, you know, and lastly, of course, we're seeing lots of political debate around this data center issue. And I think, you know, it's a proxy for the fact that people feel like these data centers are coming into our communities. They're using our electricity, our power, our water, and we have no say over how they're built, no say over how they're designed, no transparency into how they're used. And they just reinforce the sense of powerlessness that we have. And the profits are running to somebody else, not to our own community. So that's the bad news. Yeah. And we could go on, but yeah. I'm hoping we'll get to some of the good news.
0: We will. I promise we'll get to some good news here a little bit later in this conversation. Let me stay with the bad news for a second, though. You mentioned the L.A. mayor's race. I'm sitting in L.A. This program is syndicated, heard across the country for that. As I always say, I am grateful. But I'm in L.A., and Karen Bass is a friend of this program. She was on here regularly. I shouldn't say regularly, but on here recently. She does come on regularly, but she was on here recently. Specifically talking about this race, at the time, we thought this white male Republican, Spencer Pratt, would be the person she'd face in the runoff. We now know, Beth Simone Novak, that it will be L.A. City Council member Nithya Raman who will square off with Karen Bass in her reelection battle come this fall. Different issue for another time. I'm only raising it because when the mayor was last on this program, she talked about her concern about AI and the way that Spencer Pratt used it in this campaign. Again, you made reference to that. Her concern was the misinformation, the racism, and the sexism that shows up in these AI AI fakes, if you will. Again, you referenced the one of him dressing as Batman. We've all seen that here in L.A., of course. But that's a long way of asking how concerned candidates should be in the months and years to come about the way they may be subjected to AI in the way that Karen Bass has been in this race. Again, she puts her finger on the misinformation, the racism, indeed the sexism. That's her. That's this race. That's 2026. How much worse is this going to get?
1: Look, we're going to see, we've already seen in races over the last several years, the proliferation of the use of deepfakes. You know, satirical videos, audio, you know, the robocall of the fake AI Biden calling people in New Hampshire, telling them to stay home. We've But, you know, that is, and the ability to now create content like this is only going to increase in volume and in quality. But it's a question of how we use it. So the intent to use it to be racist and to be sexist, you saw Trump, of course, recently, you know, get up from an interview that he was involved in where he accused the interviewer, a woman of color, saying, you know, you are the usual fake news media. It was disrespectful towards her, referred to her as darling, in an utterly disrespectful way. So if people want to use these tools, like any tool, I could use, frankly, the photocopier to make, you know, flyers about my congressional opponent. I can use, you know, the web, and people have done it for a long time, or make YouTube videos. And now only with AI, it's going to get easier. But on the other hand, we have to talk about how it's also going to make it easier for all of us to be able to make our own campaign materials, to be able to fight back and make our own videos without needing to have access to high-priced campaign consultants, you know, and play on a level playing field, fight back, fighting fire with fire. And that's sort of what I'm excited about. So I want to make sure we're talking as much about the opportunities and the benefits as well as about these risks. But clearly, we're living in the age of AI politics. We're going to have to get used to it, as we've seen these kinds of things pollute the media environment. And frankly, it's not just in campaigns. Look at what's coming out of the White House, where we're seeing regular pictures of Trump as AI Jesus in ways that I think people feel is, if not just disrespectful and uncivil, is even blasphemous.
0: Let me ask you right quick here. We can cover more when we come forward here. But very quickly here, you mentioned the data center issue. I was talking to Doug Jones yesterday, the Democratic nominee for governor in Alabama, running for chief executive in that state. And he raised this issue yesterday, the data center. And I've talked to many other politicians who've raised it. Tell me very quickly how these data centers became such a political issue. And does this thing cut one way or the other, Democrat versus Republican?
1: Well, it's really interesting, I think, and I think a surprise to a lot of people, first, that the data center issue has become so prevalent, and I think that has a lot to do with the fact that these are, to site a data center, you need a lot of land.
0: Right.
1: So land, you need rural areas, areas that are often ones that vote Republican, and so it's become perhaps surprisingly bipartisan, where these things come into your backyard, you live in a rural district, and suddenly it's eating up your power, it's eating up your water, it's coming at the same time that electricity prices are going up, that energy prices are going up. There's a concern that energy is being diverted to these things, causing your own home energy costs to go up. And so it's become, perhaps interestingly, a very bipartisan issue. Now, whether it should be the most important issue more than the price of eggs, for example, or the war in Iran or other things, we can also leave that one for another time.
0: Yeah.
1: I think to some extent it is a distraction because we also use a lot of water and energy for other things.
0: Yep.
1: But I think it has to do with where they're located. And the fact that we're paying a lot of attention to them is now causing people to reflect on them. And it's why 3 out of 4 Americans say they don't want to live. They don't want to live near a data center. More people say they'd rather live next to a nuclear power plant than want to live next to a data center. So it's really sort of brought things to the fore. But I think ultimately it's not about AI or about water electricity. It's about our lack of control, our lack of transparency, and our lack of agency in the process.
0: No, I get it. But in this dialogue about AI politics that we're having with Beth Simone Novak, author of the book Reboot, AI and the Race to Save Democracy, I want to get back to that data center issue because I've been struck by the way it's become so political in such a short and rapid pace. I digress on that for now. Here is the voice of Bernie Sanders. Going to play this clip now. We'll let Beth Simone Novak respond to it when we come forward. I'll explain more in detail then, but listen to Bernie Sanders right about now.
2: I mean, you hear people like Musk himself saying that, you know, AI and robotics is going to wipe out all work, all jobs. So what the hell happens to millions of people who no longer have work or can't find other jobs? What happens if people are not paying taxes? There is no Social Security, Medicare, or Medicaid. What has bothered me is how slow-moving the Congress has been, and a lot of that has to do with the enormous amount of campaign contributions and the economic and the political power that the AI industry has.
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9: And the top-rated African-American talk show host in the nation, according to Talkers Magazine. You're tapped in with Tavis Smiley right now. Right now.
0: Tavis Smiley and Beth Simone Novak. Her book is called Reboot, AI and the Race to Save Democracy. The book drops on June 23rd. We're honored to have her on in advance of the actual pub date. So thanks, Beth, for putting us on your pre-publication date list. Again, it's called Reboot, AI and the Race to Save Democracy. So we're inside of a conversation about AI politics. I played a Bernie Sanders clip a moment ago, in part because Bernie is questioning whether Congress is doing enough or anything to stop the possibility of massive job losses due to AI. I was reading a piece last night, Beth, in preparation for our conversation on The Root headline, a new Stanford study, how AI is shutting black applicants out of entire industries. To all of that, you say what?
1: Oh, goodness. So we are, we don't have enough hours in the day. We are desperately worried, obviously, about concentration in this industry. We've already seen the influence of money and the tech industry up until now. But the AI industry is more concentrated and bigger than anything we've seen before. We've also just heard this week that OpenAI is going to go public. Anthropic made the same announcement. Mm-hmm. This means that a handful of people, a very small handful of people, are going to potentially now be trillionaires, overnight enormous fortunes. And we know what comes with that sort of money, the ability to buy influence, the ability to sit on the stage at the president's inauguration, the ability to set up super PACs to help defeat regulation of an industry from which you benefit. They are pouring huge amounts of money now also into these data centers to help drive these ever larger models. And again, that means small players, small providers, startups, you and me become effectively shut out. It's why you see the reaction in Europe now, a big push in Europe around what they call AI sovereignty, translation by European tech instead of American tech. That by itself is also not the answer. Because again, I'm much more concerned about the fact that we have public, open, accountable tech that you and I control, that we have a voice in, that we have some governance over, and that doesn't, you know, rule us in the way that we are able to become the master of our tools instead of the tools of our tools.
0: In our remaining moments with Beth Simone Novak, I will circle to what she asked me to give her an opportunity to opine on. We'll do just that. The good news in this AI politics conversation. Again, her book is called Reboot, AI and the Race to Save Democracy. To the extent there is good news, we'll let her share it when we come forward in our remaining moments with her on Tavis Smile.
3: Who's sitting across from Tavis this week? Leaders, legends, game changers. The people shaping the country and the culture. They come to Tavis Smiley because this is where the real conversations happen. No spin, no fluff. Just straight talk and straight answers. Tavis Smiley. Because the Kingian question, where do we go from here, starts right here.
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0: Tavis and Beth Simone Novak, I've got 3 minutes left. I'll yield the balance of my time to her. Her book is called Reboot, AI and the Race to Save Democracy. The book drops on June 23rd. We're blessed to have her on in advance of the book's release. You can pre-order your copies right now. Again, Reboot, AI and the Race to Save Democracy. To the extent, Beth, there is some good news, you've got 3 minutes to break it down for us.
1: Okay, so the good news isn't here yet. We have to make it happen is the bottom line. We have to be investing in how we use these tools for good rather than just for ill. And there's some people who are already doing that, and that's what I really focus on in the book. So it's homelessness prevention in LA, where they've turned to the use of AI to help them look across 500 different data points to try to not just help the homeless, but to anticipate and predict who is at risk of becoming homeless, pick up the phone and call them. As a result of their ability to use these data processing tools, that is AI, helping them to make sense of a lot of information, they have helped prevent homelessness for 71% of the people that they're working with through the project the city is doing with UCLA. It's the work that we're doing in California with Innovate Public Schools and our student fellows at AI for Impact, where they are turning to AI to help parents in LA and San Francisco now translate and summarize their child's IEP. That's the Individualized Education Program. If you're a child of a parent with a disability, you're getting a 100-page PDF from the government in government speak and bureaucratese, legalese. You don't understand it, let alone what to do with it. If you're low literacy, if maybe your first language isn't English. So we sat down and with those parents, we built a tool together, a tool that's free, a tool that's open, not controlled by a large tech company, but a tool built for and by and with the parents so that they can advocate on a level playing field for their child without, you know, even though they don't have the resources to maybe hire a lawyer or a consultant or a psychologist like somebody else does, but they can go out and be effective advocates for their kids whom they care about. Those are the kinds mm-hmm. of uses of AI that we need. It's thinking about how we play offense instead of just defense. So when we talk only about the risks, we're missing out on the opportunity. We're getting distracted from the bottom line of saying we need to make investments in building AI for and with our communities that's public and open and shared by all of us.
0: She is the former Deputy Chief Technology Officer for President Barack Obama, Professor and Director of the Byrne Center for Social Change at Northeastern University, and author of the book that drops on June 23rd, but you heard it here first. It's called Reboot, AI and the Race to Save Democracy by Beth Simone Novak. Beth, thanks for your work and your witness. I mean that sincerely, and thank you for this conversation. Nothing but the best to you.
1: Thank you for having me.
0: An honor to have you on this program. And just like that, this program is over for today. 3 hours gone really fast. We are back here, Lord willing, tomorrow to do it once again. Until tomorrow, thanks for listening to Tavis Smiley. And as always,

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1: Enough, yeah, my black coffee with sugar, no cream. In the morning, you're my super double caffeine dream, yeah.
2: Your precious darkness got me so strung out.
3: Good morning. Good morning, Sunrisers. Good morning. Let me know if you can hear me. My mic went out for a second. Good morning. It is Tuesday, June 9th. Tuesday, June 9th, 2026. This is Soulful Sunrise. I am your host, Karen Taylor Bass. My producer is Fahim. And this morning, wow, what a night. I went to bed late. I went to bed late last night watching the game, the Knicks versus the Spurs. And you know, the Knicks lost. The Knicks lost. You could tell that they were going to lose throughout the game, although you never really know. I also feel with the president being there was like another kind of like, I don't know, energy. However, to all the Spurs fan, Miss Phyllis, listening to me this morning, you got to win. So now it's a series. We actually have a series, and we love that. But on this edition of Soulful Sunrise, since we're talking about rivalries, right, the Knicks versus the Spurs, I thought, what about on Tuesday, June 9th, we tapped into Beats, Flow, and Neo Soul, our upcoming event on Thursday, June 11th, 2026 at City Winery, hosted and curated by our own Tiffany Bacon, host of the Midday Break Room. It's going to have panels. Carol Riddick will be performing. There's DJ Mike Nice. There's open mic, spoken word. And food is included. And this morning, I am giving away a pair of tickets to attend our event on Thursday. Don't call in yet. We'll do it after the first break. But why not do a pair of tickets for you to enjoy Beats, Flow, and Neo Soul? And with that theme, I said, why don't we do a Soul Showdown Tuesday? So we're talking about Jill Scott versus Erykah Badu, India Irie, Guapole. There were so many artists. D'Angelo versus Maxwell, Belial, Music Soul Child. We're celebrating music during also Black Music Month that feeds our souls, heals our hearts, and give us a soundtrack for self-discovery. So it's our Neo Soul Showdown Tuesday. How does that sound? I think that sounds yummy. Close your eyes and let me enter and welcome you into this space this morning. Sitting nice and tall, lengthen, make space between the ears, the neck, and the shoulders this morning. So if you have to push down your shoulders as you sit nice and erect, I want you to inhale deeply through the nose and exhale through the lips. Inhale through the nose, hold, one, two, three, four, open the lips, and exhale, one, two, three, four, and just scan your body from your crown to the toes. It's going to take a second or two, and just listen to my voice as we honor our voice. I honor my voice. I honor my journey. I honor the gifts that make me uniquely me. Today, I choose authenticity over approval. I choose peace over pressure. I choose joy over perfection. And so it is. My word of the day, what else? Neo Soul, Soulful Sunrisers, Neo Soul. And our morning stretch is simply we stand this morning. Me getting better, feeling stronger. So let's stand this morning. Stand, legs hip width apart. We're just going to roll our shoulders back to the count of four. Roll it back here. One, two, three, four. Push down the palms. It'll allow you to stand taller. Engage navel to spine and relax the body. I want you to roll the shoulders forward. One, two, three, four. Push down the palms. Open the legs a little wider this morning. Maybe you need your chair for support or you're in your bed. I just want you to lunge gently and softly. Lunge again. Engage navel to spine. Lunge and slowly bring the feet together. Cross the arms, inhale, up, Exhale, flat back as you begin to fall forward. Come back up, roll it back. And if you're able to, come on your tippy toes to stretch out the lower part of your body. Bring the soles down, lift up the toes, and have a seat. Welcome in the day. We're going to stretch our face by simply opening, stretching our mouth as wide as possible. Ah, close. Stretch your face again. Get those muscles relaxed. Ah, one more. Ah, and then bring the palms together and simply clap it up for the favorite show, the favorite neo soul artist. Clap it up, wiggle those fingers, wiggle those toes, and just bring the right ear to the right shoulder, opening up the left side of your body. Back to center, left ear to left shoulder, keeping the right shoulder down. Back to center, chin to chest. And up. Blink your eyes. We're going to blink our eyes. Open, close, open, close, open, close. 5 times to reset the brain this morning. So here we go. Let's open wide, close. Open wide, close our eyes. Open wide, close. Open wide, close. Now this time, open wide, eyes and mouth. You ready? Open wide, close. And relax the body. Set your intention right between the third eye, right between the middle of the eyebrows. And think about your word of the day. And once you have that, open your eyes. Fahim, good morning. How are you?
4: Good morning. Doing well.
3: What is your word of the day? Mine is neo-soul. What is your word?
4: Mine is resilience.
3: Ooh, what happened? What happened? The Knicks?
4: The Spurs won.
3: Ah, Texas is in the house this morning. Yes, they listen, you guys had to win. You had everything on your side. Why not? You had passion. Yes, resiliency, because you don't want to go down another point. So guess what? Doesn't this make it a series, though? Tell the truth. I know all the Knicks fans out there, including myself, but I was like, this needs to be a competition. So I'm happy that they won. The best team will prevail, no?
4: It does make it a better series. You know, the conspiracy folks would say they have Vegas on their side, but you know.
3: Listen, you guys had Donald Trump on your side, because I'm telling you, the energy shifted, all those boos and everything yesterday. I'm like, but the Spurs were in their bag, and we have to say that. Let's give them their props. They came to play. They literally put a chokehold on the Knicks the first 3 quarters. So the fourth quarter was kind of dicey, because it could go either way. Both teams really weren't making shots, but it wasn't the Knicks game to win. And you could, if you watch the body language and you watch, it's like there was so much fervor and so much excitement and frenzy. I'm not a performing artist, but working with them, it's so, and I'm not saying the Knicks are performative, but the sports to me is a lot like, it's entertainment. You can see all of that sometimes takes the air out the room. And then it's like, there's all these stimulation. I'm not giving them an out. I'm just saying it was a lot happening. Just me watching it on TV, you could see it's like, man, it's loud. You can't hear. So hopefully it'll settle down when they go back, when they stay in New York and they play on Wednesday. And then we'll really see what they're made of. I mean, the series can go either way. It could be 2-2 on Wednesday, or it could be 3-2. You know, all I want is a good series. I want this to go to 7. I want it to go down the wire. And I want to see competition. I want to see who really is the best between the East and the West. Who's the best? So I'm excited. So congrats to your Spurs. And what do you think about the whole neo soul, you know, argument? Did you have a favorite? Some people say it was Jill Scott's era. Some people say it was Erykah Badu. And then they said it was Maxwell, not D'Angelo. I feel like all these artists gave us something different. You know, it was a space and place for you to be authentic. We had a lot of natural hair. We still do. It was just the bohemian. It was all about being you and as an individual. That's what I love about neo soul. It was, people say it was fake soul. but I don't know how soul could ever be fake. Neo soul was amalgamation of soul and hip hop and jazz and funk, spoken word. I mean, it was all of that. It was beats, flow, and neo soul. But do you have a favorite, or is there a memory? Were you a Maxwell fan or a D'Angelo? Were you into Jill, India, Lauren? Like, what was your whole thing, Fahim, with neo soul?
4: It was funny because I was actually just thinking before they because I think the music was out before they officially had a name for it. Mm-hmm. They called it neo soul. They were already making the music, and I think like, but you know, before they had the name neo soul, we were just calling it like incense music. It's like, you know, it's that music you listen to when you light incense and stuff.
3: You know what? I remember everybody had incense. Erica used to perform and light incense on stage, so I can mm-hmm. see that. They used to call it dirty backpack music.
4: Oh, okay, so I have two. So Erica Badu definitely is one of the first ones. I saw her in a concert like early in her career. So that one sticks out to me. And then the other one would be Jill Scott, just because that takes me back to college, because when I was a freshman in the band and we were there for band camp, that was her first album is what we played as we were like stretching and stuff out on the football
3: field. Wow, that's dope. That's a dope memory. Soulful Sunrises, that's Fahim's memory, as I hear Solomon in my voice, in my mind. What is your memory? You know, Sir Sanders Billy says, good morning, Trump jinxed them. Oh my God, negative energy was in MSG. It sure was, right? But nevertheless, Sir Sanders Billy, we do have a series. We want a series. But my question of the day, and don't forget to put your word of the day, we have the words we're rocking with so far from Fahim and I, neo soul, mine, his is resilience. But who would win your neo soul rivalry matchup? Would it be Jill Scott versus Erica Badu? Would it be Maxwell versus D'Angelo? Music Soul Child versus Belial? Remember Belial? Amazing. NJRE versus Ledisi. Anthony Hamilton versus Raheem Devon. I mean, like, there's so many amazing artists during that time. Who would win your matchup, you know, when it comes to neo soul? Because this Thursday is our Beats Flow and neo soul Black History Month series, or event, I should say, at City Winery. What time is it? Is it 6:30 to 11? Am I saying that right? 6:30 p.m.?
4: Yep, that's correct.
3: Yeah, 6:30 p.m. to 11. So, you know, come comfortable. Come in your neo soul gear, your incense gear. Relax so you can dance, get on the mic, and do your spoken word. I also think of the neo soul movement. You remember, like, Love Jones, the movie? I think of Speakeasy during that era, where it was just like Poets Abound, Black Lily coming from New York. I lived in Jersey, but I lived in Essex County, I believe. I lived in South Jersey? West Orange. I lived in West Orange at the time. And I remember coming on 95 and going to Black Lily and seeing like Jaguar Wright perform and Questlove. And it was just such a mood, a time. Jill, music with his notebook. I mean, it was just like amazing, amazing energy in the room. Touch of Jazz. Like, it was like really dope. Sis Margaret says, good morning, Soulful Sunrisers, Karen and Fahim. I have a lava lamp, incense, my Angela Davis afro. And she says, it was Jilly from Philly, Jill Scott. And Sir Sanders says, good morning, Maxwell. Erica, my word of the day is freedom. Yes, yes. You know what? Can we get, Fahim, a little bit of your choice, DJ G Flow, but a little neo soul mix? I'm having lemon water and cayenne and lemon cayenne. And so I'm beginning to sweat now. Like, I could feel the detox. Can you play a little bit of a neo soul, maybe a mashup, some Jill, some Erica, a little bit of D'Angelo and Maxwell, maybe a Guapale song? I know I'm asking a lot. Just snippet.
4: I don't actually have my turntables in here.
3: I can't really mash it up. So don't mash it up, but maybe you can play a little bit of this, a little bit of that, a little bit of this.
4: Yeah, I can do snippets, some snippets.
3: So we don't get bounced off. I just feel like that kind of, and some music, some just like beginning early music, Soulchild days. Who else was dope during that neo soul era? There was so many background singers that were doing the darn thing. Soulful Sunrisers, put it in the chat. Like, who were you listening to during that time? Wherever you were from or living at that time, who was the ones that you were like, man? And if you had a favorite song, what was your song? For me, I mean, I work so many neo soul artists. Don't forget Kindred, the Family Soul. Let's put them in this also, right? That music. There were so many artists, but I was saying so many backup singers that were doing Vivian Green. She was Jill's backup singer. Carol Riddick, Indombi was Erica Badu's backup singer. I mean, there were so many amazing. There was Omar. There was oh my God, Never Stop Believing. What's the group? Never Stop Believing. It'll come to me. Gil Scott Heron. There was a lot, so many tributes to Gil Scott Heron, the poet. But Never Stop Believing. Who sings that? You guys know what I'm talking about. That group, so much memory, so many. One thing about the neo soul movement, I believe, like, I was always at a show because it was cheap to go to a concert back then. Here we go. And the music was always like set, right? Is this Belial?
4: That's Belial.
3: Yes. That's one.

0: New Heavies. That's what I was trying to say. Never Stop Believing. That was Brand New Heavies. Jill, Long Walk.
1: Yep.

0: right here. When he hits that, I hope we're giving you memories this morning. A way, a space to be easy on Tuesday, June 9th. Yes, you got to get some India re in there. You got to get some chocolate high. Oh, a theme song. Yes, that's what we're talking about. That's DJ G Flow.
1: Brown skin.
0: What?

0: This is what you're going to hear on Thursday with some poetry. Memories. You have some brand new heavies, Never Stop Believing. There was also a guy from, there were so many guys. There was London. London was part of this neo-soul movement. And I want to say his name was, it's going to come to me, Omar. Do you guys remember Omar? He had an amazing voice from the UK. Oh my God. It was just so much music. Brand new heavies right here. Man, if there was ever a theme, a warm-up before we went to a club or a show, it was this. Oh my goodness. Right here, guys. Good morning, Miss Erica. Like I mentioned, Miss Shirley says good morning. Miss Margaret says, my bestie, we're ahead of our time. Seniors in high school saved our money to see Nina Simone. Bohemia, you're taking me back. Sis Margaret says, yes, it is a take back. Take Back Tuesday. This is what we're talking about. This is what you can anticipate. We are giving away a pair of tickets after the break for a lucky, lucky, lucky Soulful Sunriser to see Beats, Flow, and Neo Soul. All this music you're hearing, this is what we're representing this Thursday as our ode to Black Music Month. It's Beats, Flow, and Neo Soul. If this was good for you, we want you in the house when we come back after the break. Just come with your backpack, your incense, your baggy pants, your thick soles, Doc Martin, your fro, whatever you were vibing and representing back then. This is the space for you to simply be. Neo soul parties were just like the vibe, right? That was all it was about. Sir Sanders Bailey says, my nephew whom we lost last year, I'm sorry to hear. His father, Jason, was a musician for Indombi. Indombi was the joint. Erykah Badu, Stranger, because we had the anniversary of my nephew's passing. Fahim, I don't know if you remember Indombi, but if you can Google and find one of her popular songs, when I tell you her voice, Indombi was like, oh my, it was like the angels singing in Dombi. It's N apostrophe D-A-M-B-I in Dombi. Oh my God. This is not Beats, Flow, and Neo Soul, but it is Soulful Sunrise on Progressive Black Talk Media on Tuesday. Take Back Tuesday, June 9th. We want your words. 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
0: Behemoth's in his bag this morning, guys. Yes, Indombi. You got that, Indombi. Claire, Miss Claire says, good morning. Her word is conscientious. Yes. We will be right back with more Soulful Sunrise. When we come back, we're looking for a caller to receive two pair of tickets to go to this Thursday, June 11th, Beats, Flow, and Neo Soul. The number to call in, 215-634-8065. 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
3: 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It's getting so hot.
4: Between 1990 and 2005, Philadelphia was a mecca for music and culture. This is the story told by the people who lived it. This is Beats, Flows, and Neo Soul. I developed five pillars that made the Philadelphia music scene between 1990 and 2005 great. The third of the five pillars are the artists and producers. One production house in particular shaped the 90s sound of Philadelphia like none other.
5: So, my name is Carvin Hagens. In between 90 and 2005, I was a rapper, and then I turned into a singer. Not a good singer. but a singer-songwriter and ultimately producer. 1996, Jazzy Jeff's company formed the Touch of Jazz, meaning it was the six guys that were active, which was, again, myself, Ivan Barrios, Keith Pelzer, Darren Henson, Vidal Davis, and Andre Harris. Later, Miss Jill Scott walked into the studio, and when she came into the studio, it was like

began to make incredible records. And, you know, I was able to sit in on some of the writing. And then Eric Roberson was another artist that we were working with and writing with at the time.

0: worked on her first album.
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6: Welcome back. Welcome back, Soulful Sunrisers. On Take Back Tuesday, we're talking about Beats, Flow, and Neo Soul, and ode to our upcoming Black Music Month of Sun celebration this Thursday, June 11th at City Winery. As promised, we will be giving away two tickets to a lucky caller. All you have to answer is tell us the word of the day and who are you listening to during the Beats, Flow, Neo Soul era. I just sent Fahim a couple of messages because Indambi is from his home state of Dallas, who was Jill, Erykah Badu's backup singer. She had like the most beautiful crown afro. If you go back and look at vintage videos, you'll see Indambi. Another song that stands out for me, I don't know if you guys remember the group Incognito. Mesa was lead, a vocalist, and the song Deep Waters. That's another one. I ask him to give us little snippets so we don't get, like, you know, pushed off or bounced off. So memories. Sis Margaret says Arrested Development. Yes. So Arrested Development, and her word is powerful. When I think of Arrested Development, I think about working at EMI Records. I think about that era. They weren't my group. They were Walter Dawkins' group at the time, but we were all part of, you know, the seeing the rise of Arrested Development and Speech and so forth. So yes, powerful is a great word. Mr. Walter said, good morning, Karen. My word of the day is legacy. Legacy. One love to you, Karen, for human word. Flowetry. Yes, we forgot Flowetry. Flowetry was also, yes. There was just so many amazing groups. Let me know if you remember this song. Mesa, yes, Sir Sanders Bailey says Mesa. Miss Phyllis says good morning. She's happy to be alive. Yes. And her word is purpose. You have a little bit of Incognito, Deep Waters before we give away these concert tickets, these tickets to Thursday, Fahim?
7: Now, I don't know. I was just about to text you to say we got a winner on the line.
6: We got a listen, sometimes we don't have a winner right away, but we got a winner to a pair of tickets to Thursday's June 11th, Beats, Flow, and Neo Soul. Tell us your name and where you're calling from. Just your first name. Good morning, winner.
8: Good morning.
6: Hello. What is your name and where you're calling from?
8: Lisa, and I'm calling from Philadelphia, Pennsylvania.
6: Good morning, Miss Lisa. So are you excited to go to Beats, Flow, and Neo Soul?
8: I am.
6: This was an easy one, right? You didn't have to think about this one. Tell us, who were you rocking to? Who were you listening to when it comes to the Neo Soul era? Who was your artist and your word of the day?
8: My word of the day is calm.
6: Yes.
8: And my artist, Jill Scott.
6: Jill Scott, Jilly from Philly. Sis Margaret says congratulations, Lisa. Miss Phyllis says congratulations. You're going to have an amazing time. Do you think you'll get on the mic and do a little bit of like open mic and do some poetry?
8: I'm thinking about that.
6: Yes, Miss Lisa, come true with that.
8: I'm thinking about that.
6: It's going to be amazing, and includes food, so it's going to be an amazing time. Did you say something? I'm sorry.
8: No, I said I'm sure. You said it's going to be a great time, and I said I'm sure.
6: It's going to be amazing. Thank you so much for calling in, sharing your memory, telling us about your artist, Jill Scott. We'll play a little bit more, Jill, and your word of the day. Calm. Have a beautiful day. Thank you, Sis Lisa. Yes, caller, Miss Lisa is in the house on Thursday. We're going to give you a little bit of, hopefully, Indombie, her biggest hit. I gave it to Fahim. Hopefully, he could find that. And we're going to play a little bit, hopefully, of Mesa Incognito. Mesa had a lot of songs, or does have a lot of songs on her own. But when I think about the Neo Soul, I think of Deep Waters. Like, there was something about that song. A little bit of that, Fahim? When you're ready. I know you're getting Lisa's information for that. Soulful Sunrisers, what are some of the songs, artists that you were listening to? We have Arrested Development. We have Incognito, Indombie. We have so many people. Who else were you repping during that time? Did you feel that everything was lighter? You could flow more. I just remember things were not expensive back then. It was maybe because, I don't know, it just felt like it was a great kind of energy. And, you know, working so many of these neo soul artists back then, like when I heard the PSA, the break or the vignette with Carvin speaking, going to A Touch of Jazz during that time. I knew Jeff from when I worked at Double Exposure with Angelo, and he was on, he was one of our clients, Angelo Ellerby, I should say, and we would go to LA for press day with Jeff at the time when he was on set with Will for Fresh Prince. I'm telling you, when I think about these memories, it just like floods my timeline. It's just so much great energy, and everyone just really wanted to succeed. I don't even know if they had a rivalry, because one thing about the Neo Soul age, everyone had each other's back. It was so incredible. It was like, oh, I'm going to put you on. I remember, you know who else? Common. I remember when Jill played at the Manhattan Center. The album came out, or maybe it was about to come out. No, it came out. And Common wasn't Common yet. Although he had hits, he hadn't really hit his stride. And I remember him opening up for Jill, and it was just so much love. The Neo Soul vibe, it was just like peace and flow. I mean, it was such an amazing time to be alive and to be in the industry. As I think about a memory, as I, you know, hear the vignettes and so many different things. But we're going to play a little bit of music for you. And if you have a memory, 215-634-8065, continue to flood the chat with your word of the day. We're going to get up soon and move our bodies, because that's what this era is. What do you have for me? Do you have a little bit of Mesa Incognito, Deep Waters? Oh my God, Angie Stone. Ooh, one second, Mr. Walter. This song, if you know this song, put it in the chat. Thumbs up or a fist. The words to this song. What? And the voice of Mesa? Another artist that I worked with? Right here. What?
0: I'm going out of my mind.
6: She was Stevie Wonder's backup singer and Earth, Wind, and Fire.
0: And there's no chance.
6: Yes, Fist Bump from Sis Margaret. Right here, this is the party stopper. This is when you take your boo tight, hold tight. Yes, Sir Stannis Bailey says fist, fist, fist. I'm telling you, right here, this song stops me in my tracks. Yes. Ah, yes. She says, yes, that voice, satin, silky, Sis Margaret. And then did you find your sis from Dallas, Indombie? I know you probably, do you know Indombie? Walter?
7: I know.
6: If you can, I think I sent you her most popular song. It's Can't Hardly Wait, I believe. Miss Phyllis says memories listening to Gloria Lynn, Nancy Wilson, Johnny Mac. That sweet soul, old school, homage. Angie Stone. How do we forget about Angie Stone? Thank you, Mr. Walter. This Friday show, tomorrow we're talking about our men, mental wellness, mental health awareness.

it down. That is Indombi. That was Erica's backup singer. If you ever get a chance, she had Indombi and another backup singer named Karen. Oh my God, I don't remember Karen's last name, but when I tell you, they brought the church choir all the time to the shows. Neo Soul. So I was saying, tomorrow we have Latani Macari, one of the vendors, mental wellness vendors at International Soulful Yoga Day on June 27th. 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I like the way I slid that in. But so that's tomorrow, talking about our men having that space, talking about health, their mental wellness. But on Friday, I've put together a panel. It's called For Love for My Brothers, or With Love for My Brothers. And that is all about our brothers. And the panelists are Dewey Thomas from Plant and People, Moselle Watson from Harlem Wine God, Kylan Watson from the Philadelphia Tribune, and of course our own Fahim chiming in. But that's what we're talking about. Let us see, what is your favorite? So check us out all week on Soulful Sunrise. What is your Let Us See song that we can get up and rise and move our bodies, Fahim? Let's do that to Let Us See, because I do love me some Let Us See, some Layla Hathaway. I mean, you just can't stop. The songs go on and on and on when we talk about Beats Flow and Neo Soul. But right about now, we're going to move our bodies. We're going to shake it off. So whatever he chooses, let's just shake it off. What you got, Fahim? For our movement. Pieces of Me. People just don't. One Direction and Come On Back. Seen what's that behind my Turn Around. There's so much for me, I'm showing out. These are the pieces of what? When it looks like I'm up some right here. Just move your body.

Doesn't music make you just feel alive? Exhale. Back up. Exhale. We only have two more. Just use your arms to stretch more each time. Last one. Come up. Lift up your toes.

3, 2, 1. I was going to use this, shirt with a belt. I forgot to put a belt on this morning. Bend your knees and give me some knee circles for 4, 3, 2, 1. Reverse. 1, 2, 3. Come back up slowly. Roll the shoulders back. Have a seat. Yes. What? Fahim, you are in your bag. Your bag. Mr. Walter says... Oh, wait, Miss Phyllis talking smack to me. She says, Walter, have a good morning. How about those Spurs? We gave them love, Miss Phyllis, in the beginning, top of the show, and I shouted you out that your team won. Mr. Walter says, Angie Stone, princess of neo-soul, rest in peace, Angie. Such an amazing, kind-hearted spirit, Angie Stone. Like, she was a real one, a real one. Mr. Terry says, good morning, everyone. The word of the day is covering. Ooh, I love that. Our words so far are calm, purpose, legacy, neo-soul, resilience, freedom, conscientious, powerful, and covering. Miss Phyllis says, Fahim, that's a nice, relaxing song beat. I'm telling you, when Fahim is in his bag. I mean, like, seriously? Like, the music, the history of the music, and just being able to play the music. We sometimes, the day before, or like 10 minutes before, 5 minutes before, I'll send him some songs, and he'll add on the songs. So we try to be intentional with what we're playing, because it's early in the morning, and we just want all our Soulful Sunrisers to be on a euphoria, right? A real nice, like, natural high where you feel like there's nothing that you can't do, that you are unstoppable. And that's why I love music, because it takes you to a space, this like apex, that when you hear a song, you're like, and if that's your joint, you're like, yes, you have this ascension. What? You get it? Maxwell, Ascension. But we got to play a little bit of D'Angelo. We got to honor D'Angelo. And I'm going to ask you to play one of the songs. I said it before. One of the songs that I love D'Angelo. D would always play during rehearsal. I said it. Sweet Sticky Thing by the Ohio Players. His version. I love Ohio Players, and I love their version. But because that was the song during rehearsal that he would always play, that's the song that I play. I play Sweet Sticky Thing, D's version, and I play Those Dreaming Eyes of Mine. Fahim, any of those songs will put a smile on my face. That's already smiling. You know why I'm smiling? Because it's Tuesday, and we are alive. So just pinch yourself right here. Pinch yourself. And let you know that this thing called life, no matter where you are, it is so precious.

0: song. This was always during rehearsal. This was the warm-up song, Sweet Sticky Thing by the Ohio Players. Rest in peace, T. Miss Norma says, good morning, Soulful Sunrisers. My word of the day is love. And Miss Sis Phyllis says, some songs take you in another world. They do. They really do. And this song, when I hear it, as much as I love it, I always think, gone too soon. Just as Angie Stone, gone too soon. This is Soulful Sunrisers. We'll be right back with more Soulful Sunrisers. We'll wrap up the show. I do believe I'm strong to do a plank today. So we're also going to do a plank. Don't go anywhere. Let's just wrap this up in community together. We'll be right back. Oh, New Birth. Love New Birth. Yes, we'll be right back after these messages. I could go on and on with songs.
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2: Well, it doesn't seem we'll have very much in the way of heavy going for eastbound Sunglare. So rides on the Schuylkill Expressway between 476 and the area of Spring Garden Street or just thereabouts near the Art Museum. Not bad. Doing well where we've got the ride typical of a rush hour starting to develop southbound 95 with a delay from Cottman to the Betsy at 5 minutes. And an accident occurred northbound on Route 130 at Dunsville Road, Burlington, and then the left lane's blocked. Lisa Fairfax, Total Traffic.
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0: Welcome back. Welcome back. As we go down memory lane, Beats, Flow, and Neo Soul, our homage to Neo Soul today. City Winery event is this Thursday. Tickets are still available. We gave away a pair of tickets this morning to Miss Lisa, who was excited, and her word of the day was calm. Our words of the day that we are repping today, just to repeat and recap: proud, calm, purpose, legacy, neo soul, resilience, freedom, conscientious, powerful, covering, and love. And our hope for all of our Soulful Sunrises, why we do these words of the day, is as your day, as you go through the day, and maybe you'll have a moment or not, it could be a happy moment, a not so great moment, a challenging moment, you recall one of these words to push you through, to get through the day and bring a smile to your face. That is why we do word of the day. Looking back, Miss Phyllis says, The Knicks fan bad luck that we had, that we wish Trump didn't come. Yeah. But you know what? It's a series. Good morning, Miss Patricia. She said, proud New Birth. That was another group that I love, also New Birth. I know they're not a neo soul group, but I definitely do. And Fahim says, if her career started today, Tina Marie would have been a neo soul artist because some of her songs have that sound. I want to hear a little bit of any Tina Marie. Mr. Walter says, remember they said that they had Spurs. Let me tell you something. One of my memories, when we talk about Neo Soul, we did an album release party in Santa Monica for Who Is Jill Scott album. It was Hidden Beach to this party. It was, oh my God, what is that, 2000 when it came out. And at this party, it was a lot of celebrities. Like, I remember Brenda Russell singing. But one of the things I remember is when Tina Marie came on stage, surprise. Jill loves Tina Marie. And when I tell you, it was like her face, her smile, everything. Tina Marie, man, that was chocolate. Here's some Tina Marie. Not neo soul, just

loving and kind. And if they didn't want to speak to us, they use other words and curse us out. What a time to be alive. But it's our playing time. We're going to take it to another neo-soul artist, another artist that I worked, Kindred, the Family Soul, the first album. The song is Far Away. Kindred was on Hidden Beach Records. So yeah, here we go. This is going to be our plank song today. We're going to do a little bit of Far Away. We haven't planked in a bit, so your body may not be there. Feel free to just move your body, sit in the chair, but I'm going to try.

When someone follows you on Instagram, like a celebrity or somebody that you look up to, you bask in that moment. You're like, oh my gosh. When I was on, this is Twitter, and I know it's called Thread now, but one of the things is when Gladys Knight followed me on Twitter back in the days. You couldn't tell me anything. This is probably, I want to say like 10, 15 years ago. Gladys Knight, the Gladys Knight. I was like, oh, yo, what's up? This is dope. Yes, so I know what you're saying. That was Twitter. Sis Margaret says, Karen and Fahim, you're making it hard for me to get ready for work. This is my jam. I got to get into my life. Yes. Listen, this is what today's show was about. We wanted you to remember all the great music that we have created, but specifically the Neo Soul era, 1999, that gets so much flack, and the music was on fire. The artists had creative freedom to create. You know what it's like to have and watch an artist create and put things together and say, this might not work, but why not try? That's what we need to get back to, that freedom, that flow, that beat, that permission to show up unapologetically. And that is what this era reminds me of. It's inspiring to know whether you rock with Jill or Erica or India or Belial, music, Anthony Hamilton. There's just so many amazing artists or groups. It doesn't matter. It just reminds me, don't shrink yourself to fit into someone else's expectation, because these artists did not shrink. They were bold about their blackness, their love. You know, that's why they call them bohemians, the backpack. I remember Wendy Williams used to call it the dirty backpack music, a neo, dirty backpack music. She was like, oh, they must eat trees, light incense, and so forth. And I was like, maybe, maybe not, but it's great music. So we flow. We have, thanks for asking our word for the day. Each of us start our day with that word on our minds. You are so welcome. And Mr. Joey says, peace, word folk, one love and jazz to you. Oh my God. Yes. Rashana says, Amel LaRue. Ooh, you talk about a voice of an angel. Groove Theory. Fahim, please, Groove Theory, tell me with Amel LaRue being the front. Oh my gosh. Thank you. Thank you. Thank you. Amel LaRue. That was during the, oh, I've seen Groove Theory, Love, Love. Amel and Bryce. Yes. Where were you when you heard this beat? Tell me. Oh my goodness. There was a group also, another neo soul, Terry and Monica. Yes, we are just walking into this day feeling amazing, soulful sunrisers. So my word of the my thought of the day, my closing thought is make it amazing. Put, you know, the memories that we played today. Find that song, whether on Spotify, YouTube, Amazon Music, whatever, wherever your playlist is, and just have a long walk because it's golden. Yes, we love you. It goes on and on, but you are no bag lady. And if you know Tyrone, tell him I said hi. This is Soulful Sunrise. I am Karen Taylor Bass. It was such an amazing day today, just stirring the pot with memories, and know that we all have the power to bring warmth and excitement and joy to one another. And neo soul to me, in one word, is simply poetry. Poetry, when you think about the words, how they rhyme, how they come together, it's simply poetry on paper. We like to say poetry on wax. But I'm gonna go. Mr. Walter says, great show, enriched to wake us as we love how you and Word do. We try our best, Mr. Walter. We try our best every day because we know life every day be lifing, but it's up to us to hold on tight and pivot, right? Steven says, good soulful sunrise, Karen and Word family. Have a great day, Steven. Have an amazing day. To all my soulful sunrises, mwah.
Peace, beats flow in Neo Soul. Here's a legend, not a Neo Soul legend, but just a legend. Bill Withers taking us out with Lovely Day. Till we meet again, have the loveliest of days. And tomorrow's guest.

is LaTanya McCurry from LaTanya McCurry Counseling Services as we tap into mental wellness for our Black men, our brothers. Sis Margaret's another dope show. Ah, namaste, everyone. Peace and love. Fahim, thank you for the vibes. I appreciated it this morning. Mr. Joey says peace. Miss Claire from Florida, have a great day. Peace, guys.

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1: 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Good morning.
2: Good morning. How you doing today?
1: I'm good, man. How you doing?
2: I'm feeling good. It's a nice day. It came out, it was a little cool this morning.
1: Yeah.
2: A little cool, but yeah. It's a nice day. It's supposed to heat up. And, you know, got to watch a good game last night, so hey.
1: Yeah, well, you know, Donald Trump came and, you know, put the jinx on the home team. New York Knicks lose as the Spurs come in and get that win in Madison Square Garden. Of course, they know Trump very well in New York because he lived there for a number of years, has a number of buildings there, has done business there, has cheated people there, has lost some criminal cases there. Donald Trump comes in and he gets a certain greeting. What does it sound like, Faheem?
2: Let's see. I think you'll be able to tell the moment his picture comes up on the screen.
1: Okay, let's see.
2: Let's see here. You got to rewind it here.
1: Okay. All right. So...

0: Yeah, so that's the booing in New York last night when Donald Trump appears on screen. You know, it's like Darth Vader walked in the room.
1: I mean, he killed their whole momentum. I mean, the Knicks won, what, like 50 games straight?
0: Yeah.
1: Trump shows up, they immediately lose at home.
0: Yeah.
1: But, I mean, you know, he killed the tailgating. That you know they've been having watch parties outside the stadium through the entire playoff and final so far. They have to cancel that. I mean, just you know they weren't able to do certain things in the stadium that they've been doing. So, I mean, just completely killed the energy.
0: Well, you know, I mean, what do you expect?
1: Yeah,
0: you know what I mean. When you know, I keep thinking about Star Wars when the Sith Lord comes on the screen, and you know what I mean. It's one of those things. I mean, you know, what did they expect was going to happen? That's my question. Did they think that he was going to be a good luck charm?
1: Right.
0: So Donald Trump shows up, the people boo, and the team loses. But meanwhile, here in Philadelphia, the excitement building as the World Cup set to kick off this week, but uncertainty remains about how traffic and transportation is going to handle the influx of visitors and fans arriving in the city. At Girard and Poplar, conditions may seem calm at night, but residents say that changes dramatically during business afternoon hours. SEPTA officials say they're prepared for the surge, anticipating transporting about 40,000 people by subway to the South Philadelphia Stadium for each match. Are the SEPTA cops still talking about striking?
1: I was about to say, I don't know how SEPTA can say they're prepared. Your cops are about to strike.
0: Yeah, they talking about they striking.
1: Yeah.
0: You know, now, the Philadelphia police, of course, you know, going to have to make up that slack. I don't see that they have any choice. And we talked with Commissioner Kevin Bethel. He talked about having extra officers and having the Philadelphia police augment whatever the SEPTA police are going to do. But, you know, hopefully it's enough, man, because the subway is crazy, man.
1: Yeah.
0: The subway is absolutely crazy, man. People down there smoking weed on the train. You know,
1: and one thing about these international soccer games, if you ever, you know, seen, you know, these overseas games on TV, these folks drink.
0: Yeah, they do.
1: They drink.
0: And they fight.
1: Yeah.
0: You know what I mean?
1: Yeah,
0: so
1: it's like a whole gang meetup after the match. Like.
0: So it's going to be very interesting to see how that works out. And I want to see how it works out on the L as well. Are people going to be on the L? Because, again, the L has really become kind of an integral part of what happens with the drugs in Kensington and how people get back and forth to buy drugs, et cetera. And so, you know, Philadelphia, I'm sure, is prepared for this. But the one thing I'm worried about, the SEPTA cops talking about, they striking. You know what I mean? So hopefully they work that out. But, you know, a lot of people going to be on the subway, on the L. And you want to be able to travel back and forth to sporting events like that. Because I know last time I went to a game, I had deep regrets that we drove. I'm like, next time we got to catch the subway. This is crazy.
1: Well, I mean, hey, maybe some of these folks will take the regional rail because, you know they're prepared.
0: Yeah.
1: Regional rail's prepared. It's funny.
0: Yeah.
1: I took the regional rail like last week. One day last week, and I thought about you. I was laughing in my head because the experience, to your point, is completely different. Like, literally, the moment I walked in, God come right up to me. Do you know how to work the machine? Do you need some assistance? I was like, no, I got it. Thank you. You know, I got my little ticket, and I was kind of confused which track to go to, so I went to the lady at the information desk. I'm fully expecting, you know, to get attitude for asking a question.
0: Yeah.
1: I go to her, like, excuse me, which track? She's like, oh, certainly. Like, you're going to go to... I was like, wow, this is
0: it's
1: nice.
0: Like you a different place.
1: Right.
0: Is this Philadelphia?
1: Right.
0: You looking like, hold up, is this Philly? No, I can't be. This is a joke, right?
1: Right.
0: Y'all, somebody trolled me. You looking around for the cameras. No, that's how it is. The regional rail is like a different world as compared to the subway, man, and everything else. So, you know, just bring everything up to that standard. We'd be golden. You know what I mean?
1: Exactly.
0: Man, oh man, oh man. So, a whole lot going on, of course, both in Philadelphia and around Philadelphia. Dozens of people rallied Monday evening accusing Philadelphia police of using excessive force during Pride celebrations as officials defended their actions and announced a review of the incident. Police said 15 arrests were made on Sunday evening, mostly for disorderly conduct, with one for aggravated assault on an officer. Video captured a tense confrontation between a man and two officers before a third officer appeared to step in and de-escalate the situation. Additional footage reportedly showed the aftermath of someone being taken to the ground by police near Woody's Bar, which is, of course, in the center of the gayborhood in Center City, Philadelphia. And so we'll see. You know, hopefully there was not excessive force, but if there was, you know, somebody needs to be held accountable.
1: Oh, yeah, and that kind of reminds me of, like, another issue with the World Cup being in and so many people from overseas coming into town. I don't know how familiar folks from other countries are going to be with the aggressiveness of American police officers.
0: Yeah.
1: You know, that might – that could be a testing experience because, you know, you don't really see, you know, all these, like – officer shootings and police brutality. You don't really see it that common overseas.
0: No, you don't.
1: You know, it's kind of, you know, they kind of work more with the community. They'll give you a ticket or just break up stuff.
0: Yeah.
1: Over here, no, you probably going to get tased and hit and thrown against a car.
0: You like, hold up, I ain't come here for you know, I just wanted to watch the game.
1: Yeah,
0: you know?
1: So I guess I'm just thinking about folks coming here from like London and all these other places that, again, going to be drinking, probably going to be some drunk folks.
0: Yeah.
1: And our cops here are a little different.
0: Yeah, they are. They are. You know, Philadelphia is an interesting place because not only is our city the birthplace of American democracy, it's the picture of why Democrats are in trouble. Here in a place where the party has long controlled local politics, our officials often end up fighting each other, which in my view hurts their fight against crime and poverty, against racism and sexism, against mass incarceration and injustice. Larry Krasner has been effective in freeing the innocent and jailing the guilty. He's been a champion for the little guy in Philly, and I respect all that Krasner has done, but I hated hearing that he came to the mayor's office with the press in tow, saying he needed another $5.6 million in his budget, because the mayor, whose political clout took a hit when a candidate for Congress lost in the primary, has long been a champion for much of what Krasner says he wants. I know Krasner's work, but I know Mayor Parker's character. I've watched her fight battles big and small for the people. I've seen her on the front lines when the cameras aren't around. I've watched her stand up to bullies, not for political gain, but for principle. And while some in the media are having a field day targeting black women, I don't want to see that from my DA. Because he's bigger than that, and I believe the mayor is too. So go in the back and duke it out if y'all have to. Arrange a private meeting and talk it out if you have to. Go to city council and lobby them for money if you have to. But let's take the fight to the problems we face. We can't afford to fight one another. We got a hot show for you today on Wake Up With Word. We'll talk with National Association of Black Journalists President Aaron Haynes about the president's explosive interview with Donald Trump. Tyrone Dixon of the Park Administration on what's happening in 2026. Percussionist Karen Smith on Black Music Month. Jasmine Smith of Icon Sports on creating opportunities for young people. Plus, the Twin Sister Docs have your health news. 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Hit us on Instagram at Onward, or you can hit me personally at SolomonJones1. Watch us on Facebook at Forward, but first, it's the Big Three, the news stories you need to know to kick off your day right here on Wake Up With Word. Story number one, for President Trump, any Democratic election victory suspicious on its face, even apparently in one of the most liberal cities in America. Not possible for Spencer Pratt to have lost the LA runoffs after the big lead he had, Trump wrote on social media on Monday. Third world nation, he added. The New York Times reports that at first, Pratt, the reality television personality and Trump endorsed Republican, led the progressive city councilwoman Nitya Raman for second place to advance to November's mayoral runoff behind the incumbent Mayor Karen Bass. Cass, who's also a Democrat, but as election officials spent the following week counting late arriving mail ballots, which were disproportionately from Democrats, Ms. Rahman edged ahead of Pratt. On Monday evening, the Associated Press said she had indeed prevailed over him. Such fleeting Republican leads are common enough to have a name, the Red Mirage. Yet Trump, as he did in his own 2020 loss, cast the slow count as proof of theft by baselessly framing Rahman's rise as a Democratic scam. Trump extended his long-running project to erode public faith in elections and gave an unusually clear preview of how he could greet any disappointing results for his party in November when control of Congress is at stake. So, I mean, there's a lot at stake in this election coming up because this dude has been doing whatever he wants. Republicans have allowed him to do it. They have not lived up to their constitutional responsibility of serving as a check and balance to the executive branch. They basically stood aside and said, do whatever you want, up to and including tearing down the White House, up to and including self-dealing in terms of stocks and other things, up to and including making, you know, $1 billion or more for yourself and your family since coming back to the White House. They have stepped back and allowed him to do whatever he wants to do. The Constitution right now is a suggestion. It's not necessarily the law because of the way that this administration is treating it. And so, you know, in my view, there has to be a change in Congress. Congress operates on two things, majority and seniority. You get your assignments in terms of your committees based on seniority. You get whatever you want in terms of bills coming to the floor based on majority. If you're not in a majority, you have very little power. You can block things sometimes, but not all the time. And so Democrats need to get the majority in order to serve as a check and balance to this president. And for me, it is an existential matter. It is a matter really of whether or not this is going to be America anymore, because if you allow him to do whatever he wants, he's not going to stop. There has to be a check and a balance. Black people in particular, given that we are in his sights, given that we are the target of much of this, oh, y'all better go out and vote like this really does matter, because you may never see this country be the same again if this dude is allowed to just go and do whatever he wants.
1: Yeah, one thing I don't like is knowing that Republicans really don't stand a chance in the next election because of everything going on right now, everything that they've allowed Donald Trump to do. It feels like he's slowly trying to set the stage for another January 6th.
0: That's what
1: by throwing
0: like
1: little messages like this. Like, oh, there's no way possible this guy could have lost. Like, I don't like that he's doing stuff like that because he's already trying to set that stage that if Republicans lose the next election, it's because it was stolen again.
0: Right.
1: Get up and fight for me.
0: Right.
1: Yeah.
0: And that's why he's trying to pay the January 6ers. You know, that's what I surmise. I don't know that as a fact, but when you watch what he's doing and you watch what he's done before, it's not like he's doing anything new. This is the same pattern from before. And so we need to watch and see what happens. Speaking of elections, former Vice President Kamala Harris said she's thinking about a 2028 presidential bid, but some previous supporters are unenthusiastic despite her national name recognition and experience as second in command. ABC News spoke with more than 15 former donors, fundraisers, campaign aides, Biden White House staffers, and current advisors about Harris running again. Some of them asked not to be identified and able to speak freely. A source familiar with Harris's thinking told ABC News she's considering all options but hasn't begun explicitly deliberating on a run with her team. Like Harris, California Governor Gavin Newsom got a start in San Francisco politics. He's also viewed as a top 2028 presidential contender and may gain some of her supporters, though he has not formally committed. So, you know, we'll see what happens. Does she run? Does Gavin Newsom run? Who wins on that Democratic side? They need to put up somebody who can win and who can win on the national stage. And Kamala Harris certainly, you know, ran a good campaign with the time she had, which was almost none. Right. But, you know, you got to put up somebody who's going to win on that national stage. So we'll see what happens in 2028.
1: Yeah, I mean, I see what they're saying, you know, worried that some people who supported her before might not support her this time. But my gut tells me there's going to be a larger amount of people that didn't vote for her the first time that realized their mistake. I mean, she can literally make her whole campaign like, I told you.
0: Yep.
1: That's all she has to do. I told you. You saw what happened when you ain't vote for me the first time.
0: Yo, I like it. That's a slogan right there. Have you ever considered going into politics?
1: Right. You don't need too much experience.
0: No, you don't. It's crazy stuff. Brings me to story number three. After years of criticism and scrutiny, Philadelphia Sheriff Rochelle Bilal announced what she called a comprehensive operational reorganization plan to modernize and streamline real estate operations, improve efficiency, and strengthen services in her office. The move comes after years of scrutiny for the sheriff's office, where Bilal has been criticized over several concerns, including the loss of weapons and slow deed processing on sheriff's sales. With Monday's unveiling, Bilal's office said the modernization effort follows an extensive review of internal operations. The office says the move reflects a commitment to transparency, modernization, and continuous improvement. The Philadelphia Sheriff's Office continues to evolve to meet the needs of the public we serve, Rochelle Bilal said in a statement. This reorganization represents our commitment to operational excellence, accountability, and ensuring residents have greater access to information and services. The office is in charge of transporting prisoners, providing courtroom security, serving and executing writs and warrants, as well as conducting real estate and personal property sales. The real estate element of the office's duties were a main focus of the restructuring process, the sheriff's office said, noting that the plan calls for enhanced staff training, updated operational procedures, and new technology like a deed tracker system to allow those who purchase properties at a sheriff's sale to track their deeds. So I want to know what you think. Give us a call. 215-634-8065 is the number you can call to get in on the conversation right here at WURD Radio. You know, the sheriff's office has been a target of many media stories over the last few years, especially from the Inquirer, a paper which, as a matter of full disclosure, I write for as well. But, you know, a lot of targeting of Sheriff Rochelle Bilal by certain members of the media. And, you know, is it warranted? What is your experience been with share sales, with the deeds process, etc.? Give me a call. Let me know. 215-634-8065. And if Kamala Harris ran again, would you vote for her? Give me a call. Let me know. 215-634-8065 is the number you can call to get in. And is there election fraud? Because I haven't seen it, but Donald Trump seems to see it everywhere where he doesn't win. I want to know what you think. Give me a call. 215-634-8065. We got our Black Music Month question on the other side of this break. I am Solomon Jones. This is WURD Radio. We'll be right back.
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4: All right, emergency-related call or two has us in a bind. So they called out for a hit at Bristol and Bucks Roads. That is Bristol and Buck Roads in Lower Southampton, Bucks County, where traffic near Route 213 for Bridgetown Pike was affected. Not seeing any issues for you around the ride for I-95 north or southbound, especially into the ride for Northeast Philadelphia heading into town. Schuylkill Expressway is still in pretty decent shape with less than 10 minutes heavy volume anywhere. Lisa Fairfax, Total Traffic.
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5: Good Tuesday, everyone. Here is your current weather forecast for the Philadelphia area. Another nice day today before things start to get a little dicey with some chances of rain and some chances of very hot weather. But today looks pretty nice, mostly sunny and warm, a high of 85. Increasing clouds overnight with a low of 64. And then tomorrow, mostly cloudy, a good chance of showers or thunderstorms, especially in the afternoon, and a high again, 85. We get back into the 90s on Thursday. Once again for today, mostly sunny and 85. I'm Randy Chepikin with your Philadelphia weather.
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8: My name is John Barber III, President and CEO, Come Clean Productions. What was I doing around that time? I like to think I was creating the classics for the next generations. That was our motto. It still is our motto to this day. I think that everyone that was involved during that time, whether you were an artist, a promoter, a radio personality, and general talent, everyone was really in tune and passionate about their craft. Blue Funk was that every last Friday of the month. And so people were geared to know last Friday, I better get ready. The essence of the show was spoken word, live music, DJ party, the chef and the catering. Shout out to Chef Smiley, I always got to do that, rest in peace. And the vendors and the people. It was just a vibe that, a gathering that people came to support, not only the artists, but you got the local talent, but we always had a feature that came through. And at the time, the labels were really heavy into Philadelphia. So we were fortunate that a lot of record labels would drop artists through and we could fit it into our planning and how we promote it and everything. So it was the birthplace for a lot of artists that we're proud to say that Blue Funk is their home. And they came from part of the Blue Funk fam. Some of the artists, Alicia Keys, you know, at House of Soul, John Legend at Blue Funk, Mary Ben-Ari, the violinist. These guys just came through and they would bring artists through. So you might look up and Kenny Lattimore is in the building or a Faith Evans is coming through and you never knew who was going to be in the building. And if they feel hot, they want to get on the mic.
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0: Good morning. 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And I want to welcome you back to Wake Up with Word. And we're taking your calls at 215-634-8065. Number of things that are happening. The president, again, claiming that there's voter fraud in California because it takes him a while to count the mail-in ballots. And his guy, of course, lost and will not be in the runoff election in November for mayor. It will be two Democrats, incumbent Mayor Karen Bass, and also a city council member who identifies herself as a progressive, Ms. Nithya Raman. And they will have a runoff election in November. And so there will be a Democratic mayor in the city of Los Angeles one way or the other. Donald Trump, of course, like he does anytime he loses, says it's fraud.
1: I just don't understand why he thought a Republican would win in a city like Los Angeles anyway.
0: Mm-hmm. Yeah. Yeah. you know, I mean, it's just, it's so deep to watch him move, but this is setting up for what's going to happen in November. Remember, in California, they put it on the ballot to change their maps. They left it up to the people. The people said, yeah, let's change the maps. And so Republicans are going to lose some seats in California in the fall, and that might be the margin that Democrats need in order to take over the House. And so it's going to be very high stakes, and they're going to take long to count the ballots like they always do, because they allow people to turn in their mail-in ballots up to Election Day. And so it takes a week after Election Day, because California is a huge state. It's the whole coast, right? And so it's going to be a lot. And Donald Trump setting up this whole narrative that there's got to be fraud if I lost, right? And so we're going to see this again in the midterm elections. He's going to make these claims, and we'll see what happens as a result. Story number two, former Vice President Kamala Harris said she's thinking about a 2028 presidential bid, but some previous supporters are unenthusiastic, despite her national name recognition and experience as second in command. ABC News spoke with more than 15 former donors, fundraisers, campaign aides, Biden White House staffers, and others, and some asked not to be named to be able to speak freely. Former San Francisco Mayor Willie Brown, one of California's top power brokers, told ABC News while it's early to speculate, he believes the most viable between his two mentees would be Newsom, because he would not be the most recent loser. When you embrace somebody for the job, you really want to embrace a winner, and Newsom would be what you would have to say at the moment is a winner, Brown said. He said he was surprised that Harris decided not to run for California governor in 2026. You know, we'll see. I think that you've come up with her slogan, Fahim. I think that's it. Kamala Harris for president.
1: I told you.
0: Brought to you by, paid for by Kamala Harris for president. I mean, that's it. You know what I mean? Everything she said, literally, man. Everything she said he was going to do, he has done. And continues to do. And Republicans just standing there, man, watching him do it, man, watching him rob us blind. It is crazy, but this is where we are. And brings me to story number three. After years of criticism, Philadelphia Sheriff Rochelle Bilal announced what she called a comprehensive operational reorganization plan to modernize and streamline real estate operations, improve efficiency, and strengthen services in her office. And so, you know, a lot of that criticism, man, I've looked at it, and when you never have anything positive to say about anybody, I'm kind of giving you the side eye. I got to be honest. When you never have anything positive to say, yeah, I'm looking, and they can't do nothing right. Nah, something, you got to axe to grind. Like, what are you doing? So I'm, you know, and I've been around for a long time, and I know that, you know, all of us are just human beings, man, and sometimes people do have an axe to grind. You know what I mean? You could act like you are even-handed. You can act as if, you know, you are, you know, just being fair and reporting the truth and all of that. But sometimes folk got an axe to grind. Sometimes they do. And so I want to hear from you. You give me a call, 215-634-8065. One of the things I have found to be disturbing in these last few years, and I saw it with Kamala Harris, you know, when black women get into a position to lead, all of a sudden everybody got all this stuff to say. Y'all ain't had that same energy when it was a white man. You didn't.
1: Right.
0: And a lot of times be your own people. And I'm looking like, yo, why are y'all doing that? You know? So, you know, for me, and again, I've been around for a long time, man. Been in this business, been doing this for some years, and I know some folks. Can't help it. If you move around the city and you're doing some things, you get to know people. And, you know, one of the things I remember about Rochelle Bilal from, God, probably 30 years ago, is that she was speaking out against police brutality. She was speaking out against police abuses to the point where she got in trouble. You know, and so I think that in terms of how we handle some of these things, man, I think it's important that that we give it some context and that we know the source. You know, one of the things that happened with my paper, The Inquirer, is that Sheriff Bilal moved the sheriff's sale advertisement someplace else. That's a lot of money. You know, now I'm not saying that the business side is influencing the editorial side, but I do know that sometimes folks have an axe to grind, you know. And so, you know, as we continue to move forward, man, I just want us to especially be sensitive to the fact that black women are always going to be attacked by other folk. And when we watch what other folk do, we need to take it with a grain of salt, realizing that they don't want black women in these positions of authority and will do everything they can to tear them down.
1: Yeah, because, I mean, as we all know, leadership positions come with criticism.
0: Absolutely.
1: You're going to be criticized. So we're not saying, like, don't criticize them because they're black women. Like,
0: right.
1: If there's something they're doing wrong, it's a valid complaint. But it's like, to your point, it's like an extra aggressiveness behind
0: right.
1: it when there's a black woman.
0: Right.
1: Like, I still remember, you know, like, even when we talk about Mayor Parker, like, during the snowstorm, I was hearing people saying, like, oh, she's the worst mayor in the history of Philadelphia. I'm like, in the history? Like, because of the snow? Like, I mean, I'm sorry. Like, I haven't lived here my whole life, but I was here when I first moved here. Like, Mayor Nutter was in place. I'm like, was Philadelphia perfect when he was here?
0: Yeah. Yeah. And so I think that we have to be cognizant of that. There is misogyny and there is racism. And when the two of those things come together, you know, and, you know, it can become toxic. And so certainly you want to be critical when that is warranted, but you never want to take the criticism from other folks outside of our community and just take it as if it's fact. You know what I mean? Because I know them folks too. You know what I mean? I done worked with people over the years, right? And seen them do stuff that, you know, I thought was unethical. And so I want to hear from you, man. Give me a call. 215-634-8065 is the number you can call to get in on the conversation right here at WURD Radio. And let us know where you are in these various things we are talking about on this morning show. 215-634-8065 is the number you can call to get in. So it also is, of course, Black Music Month. And here's the question. If you could introduce someone to black music with just one song, what would it be and why? What would yours be, Faheem?
1: Oh, man, that's a tough one.
0: Yeah.
1: The first one that just immediately pops into my head is going to have to be Before I Let Go, Frankie Beverly and Mason. I just feel like that's just a song that as soon as it comes with that dun, dun, dun, dun, everybody gets up, everybody gets happy.
0: Yeah.
1: You know, Electric Slide is starting, the grill's lighting up. Like, it's just such a joyful song that everybody connects to of all ages.
0: Yeah.
1: You know, it might not be like, you know, the deepest message song, mm-hmm. but it's a song that just warms your heart instantly.
0: For me, the song that kind of comes to mind is What's Going On, Marvin Gaye.
1: Now storytelling-wise, absolutely.
0: Yeah. What's Going On, Marvin Gaye, because it's deep. The stuff that he was talking about was happening then, it's happening now. And so he's talking about truths that just remain truths, man.
1: But then, I don't know, because then they might be like, man, black music is depressing.
0: Yeah.
1: Remember, it's the first time hearing black music. They're going, oh, man.
0: Yeah.
1: This is heavy.
0: Yeah, well, yeah, but that's the song that comes to mind. That and That's the Way of the World by Earth, Wind & Fire.
1: Yeah.
0: You know, two of my favorite songs of all time, man. Those two songs. So it probably would be That's the Way of the World, because that's a happier song. But you know, there's a melancholy underneath it, too, like a sadness underneath it. But just a beautiful, beautiful song. Sarah said, A Song for You by Donny Hathaway.
1: Oh, wow. Yeah.
0: This dude, man, his voice.
1: It's going to make them cry right out the box.
0: His voice was like velvet. I mean, it was so smooth, man. I haven't heard anybody sing like Donny Hathaway.
1: Yeah. Yeah. Usually, you know, as we move ahead through generations, like you'll hear a new singer.
0: Yeah.
1: They remind you of somebody. Oh, their voice sounds like, to your point, I have not heard a new singer where it's like, oh, they remind me of Donny Hathaway.
0: No, this dude's voice, man, was like velvet. So A Song for You by Donny Hathaway. That's Sarah Lomax's song. That's a good one. We're gonna go to break. On the other side, we're gonna continue the show. I am Solomon Jones. This is WURD Radio, Twin Docks. And next, we'll be right back.
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3: All right, we've got no major issues for you where we're dealing with what it was ending up as a minor accident lately on State Road at Hemlock Avenue. This is near Street Road, Ben Salem, where you'll find another sluggish ride is Bristol Road and Buck Road in Lower Southampton, Bucks County, near Route 213. That was a hit zone. Looks like our heaviest traffic for volume purposes, though, will be the Blue Route. Northbound 476 is jammed, 95 to the Media Bypass in an area of normal delay. Lisa Fairfax, Total Traffic.
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0: Good morning. 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And I want to welcome you back to Wake Up With Word. Joining us now, the Twin Sister Docs, Dr. Delana Wardlaw, Dr. Elena McDonald. They are board certified physicians and they are twins. Doctors, good morning.
11: Good morning, Solomon. How are you?
0: I'm good. How are you both?
11: We are well. Thank you for having us.
0: That's good. That's good. Dr. Wardlaw, I want to start with you because a new study might have some bad news for midnight snackers. They conclude that for those eating more than a quarter of their daily calories after 9 p.m., there could be a price to pay in their gut health. What did the study find?
12: Well, the study showed that for individuals who, decide to eat, about 2 to 3 hours before they're going to go to bed, it has an effect. Well, they do that, and they also have stress. So there's a combination of the timing that they're eating and association also with stressors in your life. And it showed that it can have an impact on your digestive system. Mm-hmm. It affects the gut microbiome, which is this ecosystem of organisms in the GI tract that help with digestion. It helps protect against the bacteria, and it helps to decrease inflammation. So it shows that when you choose to eat that late night snack, in addition to stressors that we may or may not have control over, then it affects the digestive system. It can affect your bowel habits. It can affect your, if you're having constipation, if you're having, diarrhea, it can cause some abdominal discomfort. And so basically what it's saying is, one, try not to eat late. Try not to eat 2 or 3 hours before you go to bed. Mm. Two, some of us, we don't have a choice depending upon, some of us work shift work, some of us work, different hours where it's not as easy to control that. So if you do have to make that decision, make one where you're not choosing, the snack or the processed food. You're going for foods that are higher in protein, higher in fiber, of course, the fruits and vegetables. And also, Solomon, it's the size of the late night eating that you're doing as well.
0: Okay.
12: If you are eating your larger meal later at night, and again, some people don't have any control over that, those people are 2 times more likely to have an increase and disruption in their gut health. So try not to eat it, Solomon. I got to work on that too.
0: Yeah, me too. Me too. Now, I eat a lot of popcorn, but I flavor it with olive oil. I put a little salt on it. How's that?
12: Solomon. You need a better choice.
0: I need a better choice than popcorn. Stop eating popcorn.
12: If you're going to eat it, if popcorn, definitely don't add the salt, Solomon.
0: Add
12: an additional salt.
0: That's what make it good.
12: I know. But you want to make sure you are avoiding adding that salt to it. And popcorn is not the best choice if you have to eat that late night snack. But try to avoid it at all costs. Go to bed.
0: I know. But I'm up working. I'm up putting together a show.
12: I get it.
0: Oh, my goodness. Okay. So, I love apples. What about apples?
12: Eat your apples. You can eat your actual apples, Solomon.
0: Uh-huh.
12: If you got to eat a small piece of fruit, if you got to eat some, if you want to go high fiber, high protein, you can eat some beans. You can eat a little piece of chicken. If you have to eat a late night meal, like some people have to do that, just make a wiser choice and not make it those ultra processed foods or those snacks that we tend to grab for.
0: Okay.
12: Yeah.
0: Even if I'm popping my own popcorn?
12: Even if you pop your own popcorn, Solomon. I'm not saying don't do it. That's not the best choice for this issue. And definitely don't add the popcorn is not a terrible snack. But if you're adding salt to it, it can definitely turn into a terrible snack.
0: Okay. All right. Oh, Lord. Now Levita and her, she's going to take my popcorn. Got it. Oh, my goodness. All right. So, Dr. McDonald, parents were previously told to keep allergenic foods like eggs away from babies, especially if allergies ran in the family. But the advice is now almost the opposite. What did they find in a new study on this topic?
11: Yes, back in early 2000s, the recommendation was don't offer your children foods like eggs and peanuts if parents are allergic. If you introduce it too early, they may become allergic. Over time, we have learned that, as you said, Solomon, it's the exact opposite. Mm-hmm. Offering the food earlier on allows the body to adjust, and it decreases the risk of developing allergies. And there's a new study that just came out in JAMA Pediatrics, and it was based out of a study in Australia where they looked at where there was a big change in guidelines for egg allergies in 2016, where the shift was now you can start to introduce eggs as early as 6 months of age to your children's diet. And what that study showed was they looked at two groups of one-year-olds, the group before 2016 and the group after 2016.
0: Okay.
11: When eggs were, you know, when the eggs were introduced. After 2016, based on the guidance, parents started to listen to the guidance. They started to offer as early as 6 months of age. Mm-hmm. Then they did skin testing on these children. Mm-hmm. And the skin testing showed that the rate of egg allergy decreased. So the thinking now is that we've been moving towards that, is that the earlier you introduce these foods to your children, the less likely it is that they will develop an allergy. It doesn't mean they will not develop it, because there's a possibility, but decreases the risk, Solomon. So this, when we look at these recommendations, this is one of these, we say medicine is always evolving. We don't just say one thing and stop.
0: Yeah.
11: Always looking at data. We're always looking at the research. We're always looking to see, do recommendations need to be updated? And these are one of these instances. Mm-hmm. So for parents out there, the parents have come to me, they come into me all the time and say, I don't want to give my child eggs because I'm allergic to eggs.
0: Yeah.
11: And my response has always been, we don't know until we offer the food to the baby.
0: Mm-hmm.
11: Now the recommendation is now that we should be offering it at an earlier age to decrease the risk of them developing the allergy.
0: Okay. Okay. All right. That's good advice. So, Dr. Wardlaw, the World Health Organization and the Africa CDC announced a $518 million emergency response plan aimed at containing the new Ebola outbreak in the Democratic Republic of Congo and Uganda. There were about 450 new cases altogether and 71 in one day. So what does this plan include?
11: So the plan includes a comprehensive effort to, you know, make sure people are kind of doing things in a structured manner, Solomon. So one, to focus on, you know, surveillance and identifying the actual cases. And we need to do, they need to do that through actual testing, having the resources through the testing. I mean, they did, you know, they did several tests on suspected cases. I found out many of those didn't have the Ebola virus. So the ability to be able to actually identify the cases through the proper testing mechanism. Also making sure that you have the proper testing supplies, the proper protective equipment, so that those who are, doing the testing, you know, they're not putting themselves at risk. Also making sure that people will be able to be properly isolated, you know, and they have the ability to have these spaces that are available to have those that are identified and have them as having Ebola properly isolated, so that they can't spread it to others.
0: Okay.
11: Also, making sure that, again, that proper protective equipment for the people who are doing the testing, for the healthcare workers, and again, making sure that there's proper dissemination of information, education, so that people, one, know that how it is contracted. It is not airborne. It's not like a COVID or a flu where you can get it from somebody sneezing on you. It's transmitted through close contact with bodily fluids, or contaminated surfaces. So making sure that, one, that they're able to identify appropriately, making sure that they're able to test appropriately, making sure they're able to isolate appropriately, provide the supportive care for those who do need to be hospitalized, making sure that they are able to get that care and proper information.
0: Okay. All right. And again, you know, we're watching what's happening with Ebola in the Democratic Republic of Congo as well as Uganda. You know, should we be concerned, you know, here in America?
11: So while we don't have any identified cases here in America, but we have to keep our eyes and ears open, Solomon, because everything is a plane right away, right, Solomon?
0: Yeah.
11: So they're putting these centers in place, you know, these people are traveling from different areas, you know, they have to go to certain areas so that they can be, you know, go through the questionnaires or, you know, to ask about signs and symptoms and things like that. But we always have to have our eyes and ears open, Solomon, because a plane right away.
0: Yeah.
11: A plane right away, yeah. Mm. No cases here yet, though.
0: Okay, all right.
11: Hope people won't get any.
0: Yeah, that's the hope. That is the hope. All right, so Dr. McDonald, while a committee at the Department of Health and Human Services has moved to restrict vaccines, AHIP, the National Trade Organization representing the insurance industry, announced that its members are going to continue covering routine vaccines through 2027. Why did insurers make this decision?
11: Solomon, I would like to say the insurers made it for the best interest of their of their members. But the insurance company is all about the bottom line, Solomon. Mm-hmm. Insurance companies want to increase their bottom line. And what the insurance companies, their actuaries, whoever run their numbers, probably showed them was, hey, if you have thousands and hundreds of thousands of kids getting measles and whooping cough and meningitis and people developing cancer and things like that, and you have to treat them, it's going to cost more. Mm-hmm. It is going to cost more. Mm-hmm. So that part, but also, too, the insurance companies recognize the data. They recognize the research. They understand that they see the numbers that vaccines have decreased hospitalizations over time mm-hmm. from being administered to their members.
0: Yeah.
11: So, again, looking at the science, looking at the data, continuing to follow the science and the data, and it will help protect millions, hundreds of millions of children from getting these vaccine-preventable diseases mm-hmm. and preventing them to require unnecessary treatment if they had gotten a vaccine. Yeah. Now, not saying that the vaccine is 100% effective. However, most vaccines are 96-97% effective. And if you do come in contact with it, prevent you from getting some of the diseases, but if you do contract the disease, it prevents the devastating outcome if you are vaccinated. Mm-hmm. So insurance companies get it, Solomon. They're counting their bottom line, mm-hmm. but they also, too, they want to keep their members safe also. Yeah. I do want to say that.
0: Yeah.
11: And I, as a pediatrician, I'm exhausted, Solomon. Mm-hmm. I am exhausted because mm-hmm. we are constantly fighting this machine. Our administration, who should be trying to protect individuals in this country, they're doing the exact opposite, Solomon. Mm-hmm. But we have to keep fighting the good fight, continue to put the data out there. We're not pulling this information out of the air mm-hmm. like some people are. We're not pulling this information out of the air. We are discussing science-backed data that makes sense.
0: You know, it's interesting. I mean, I would think it would be common sense that, you know, it's cheaper to prevent people from getting a disease than it is to treat them for something that was preventable in the first place.
11: Solomon, you said it best. Exactly. That's what we've been trying to say all of this time. But what I tell people is, I'm in medicine. I understand it. So my job is to educate everybody around me.
0: Yeah.
11: But if every week I hear somebody on TV telling me that this car you should not buy because it's not safe. Mm-hmm. It's not safe. It's not safe. Mm-hmm. And they're at the top of the motor industry, and they're saying this.
0: Right.
11: I'm going to say, I'm not going to get that. Why should I do that?
0: Mm-hmm.
11: That's where the problem comes in, that Solomon. Mm-hmm. So we have to keep educating our population to make sure that they do understand.
0: Yeah.
11: That is our job.
0: All right. Dr. Wardlaw, we got anything else before we go?
12: Yes, Solomon, because I don't want you to get in trouble about this popcorn. Popcorn is not a bad snack. Just, you know, it turns into a bad snack when you add salt. And you didn't mention butter, but a lot of people add butter. But that's when we start to go down the wrong path with it. So I want you to get in trouble about that popcorn, Solomon.
0: It's too late. I'm already in trouble.
12: It's already gone. You threw it out.
0: Oh, my goodness. Dr. Delaina Wardlaw, Dr. Elena McDonald, they are, of course, board-certified physicians, and they are twins. Where can we find the two of you, Dr. Wardlaw?
12: 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And if you need an appointment, you can come to our office and see us there as well.
0: All right. I want to thank you both for joining us this morning on WURD.
11: Thank you for having us, Solomon. Stay safe.
0: All right, take care. We're going to go to break on the other side. We're going to talk with Erin Haynes. She's president of the National Association of Black Journalists. Joins us to talk about the Meet the Press interview with Donald Trump and Kristen Welker and whether that represents a pattern. Erin Haynes on the other side. I'm Solomon Jones. We'll be right back.

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1: Here's your latest extended weather forecast for the Philadelphia area. Another nice day today before we start to get a couple of chances at some much needed rain, followed by a heat wave that we could probably do without. Mostly sunny and warm today, high 85, increasing clouds overnight with a low of 64. And tomorrow, mostly cloudy, a good chance of those showers or thunderstorms, especially in the afternoon, high again 85. Our next heat wave begins on Thursday, partly sunny, a chance of showers again, and a high of 94. Friday, partly sunny, a chance of showers, a high of 96. And then it looks like the weekend should be mostly sunny, although hot. Saturday's high 90 and Sunday's high 92. Today, mostly sunny and 85. I'm Randy Chepigan with your Philadelphia weather.
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3: Sheriff Blau, welcome to Evening Words.
4: I came in January the 6th, 2020, and I asked the controller at that time that come in to do an audit because I've been receiving information about things, and what I need them to do is audit it so they can point me in the right direction.
3: Mm-hmm.
4: If it wasn't for my staff here, they wouldn't have been able to do an audit because it was such a mess that you really couldn't actually say that any guns were missing because the records were so bad. And in these guns, sometimes you go burn them and melt them down, the ones that people don't come back and get, or the court says they can't have them, then the records would show that part of the numbers is there and part wasn't. So how can you confirm that whether the guns went to be melted or they've gone from the office? You could not be able to say that. And then back in those days, some guns were given to those who retired. So you couldn't say that they were missing anyway. Those are the things that they came in, they went over, and they couldn't emphatically say that they were missing. Now, I come in January the 6th, February, they do the report, and they're saying missing guns.
3: Mm.
4: But if I just got here and I'm still trying to find my way to the bathroom, how could that be on me?
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0: Good morning. This is Solomon Jones on 900 AM, 96.1 FM, WURD. And I want to welcome you back to Wake Up With Word. And joining us now is Erin Haynes. She is president of the National Association of Black Journalists. Joins us to talk about that explosive interview between President Donald Trump and Kristen Welker. Erin, good morning.
1: Solomon, good morning. It is good to be with you, although not for this topic, obviously.
0: I know. This is terrible, but it seems to be a pattern. What are you noticing with these interviews with the president and black journalists, black female journalists in particular?
1: Yeah, I mean, you're right to say that, because this is not about one reporter or about one interview or about one insult, right? This is about whether black journalists, and especially black women journalists, right, can do their jobs, can ask their questions, and can hold power accountable without being demeaned or targeted or just publicly disrespected by elected officials, including the president of the United States. So the other pattern that I'm noticing, though, that I think we need to point out is that these black women journalists are asking legitimate questions on behalf of the American public. Right, they are doing their jobs with professionalism and excellence, and that is exactly what is eliciting this response. So our position at NABJ is very clear. Black journalists deserve to do their jobs. They should be able to do them fully and freely and safely. They deserve professionalism. I mean, this is about journalism, yes, but also about just workplace decorum at the end of the day, right? Like, none of us would be allowed to behave like this at the workplace.
0: Right.
1: They deserve respect. And the public, frankly, deserve a press corps that gets to ask tough questions on their behalf without fear of retaliation or intimidation.
0: Mm-hmm. Well, I think that you raise an interesting point when you talk about the workplace, because if you have the person who is the most powerful person in the country demeaning and disrespecting black women publicly, then it sends a signal that it's okay for others to do that. Is that something that you're concerned about?
1: That's exactly right. I mean, yes, obviously, you have the latest incident involving Kristen Welker at Meet the Press, but, I mean, we know that this has been happening to black women journalists for years. We just saw it with Rachel Scott, Akela Gardner, April Ryan, Yamiche Alcindor, Jasmine Wright, Jamel Hill, so many others have been targeted for doing exactly what journalists are supposed to do. So, yes, like, when you are doing your job and you are targeted in this way, the concern is that not just the individual insult, it's the climate, right, that those insults create.
0: Yeah.
1: So when the president or really any elected official publicly demeans a journalist, what that does is it does open the door for harassment and threats and further disrespect from others.
0: Hmm.
1: So that's why we're really careful not to make this about any one journalist carrying the whole weight of this issue. This is really about the ability of black journalists across the country to simply be able to do their jobs without being singled out or attacked.
0: Yeah. And, I don't want to listen to it, but I think that in order for the listeners to understand exactly what happened, we should take a listen to it. And so we do have some sound from that interview. Fahim, let's take a listen.
2: Have an election, and 5 days later, they're nowhere close to picking
3: a winner. State and local officials acknowledge they are slow. They're urging.
2: No, they're crooked.
3: They're urging
2: crooked.
3: The votes to be counted quick. That's how they
2: vote
3: in
2: California. They're crooked, just like you're crooked. Your press is crooked, and Meet the Press is crooked.
3: To be fair, I'm not crooked, but let's
2: really.
3: Let's
2: well,
3: continue.
2: You play right into their hands.
3: Let's continue.
2: You're either crooked or you're stupid.
3: Let's
2: you
3: continue.
2: Play right into their hands with this rep. You know that these elections are rigged. Your network knows that they're rigged. You know that I won an election in a landslide, and I got 94% bad press.
3: But, Mr. President,
2: you know why
3: you've
2: I got
3: never
2: that?
3: Presented
2: because you have no
3: evidence.
2: Credibility.
3: But you've never presented evidence that it was rigged. Let's keep talking about. I want to talk about Todd Lynch.
2: You have more evidence. There's more evidence than ever presented.
3: Let's talk
2: your
3: about
2: your elections
3: you
2: in this country.
3: Court.
2: We're like a third world country.
3: But, sir,
2: your elections are crooked, and you're crooked, and Meet the Press is crooked,
3: but, Mr. President,
2: and so is ABC and CBS and CNN.
3: But, Mr. President,
2: your one-sided crooked networks. All right. Let's call it quits because I've had enough. Thank you, Derek.
0: So that is the president of the United States and Kristen Welker, who came out of Philadelphia, you know, trying to interview the president of the United States, and he is delivering the stream of insults and disrespect. It, quite frankly, as a black man, makes me angry to even hear that and see that. But what is the NABJ's position on it, and what do we do about it going forward?
1: Yeah, and I'm sure, you know, that many of your listeners probably are familiar with Kristen when she came through Philadelphia. Saw her professionalism on display just now in that interview. I mean, not only is she pushing back against the personal attacks on her, as she is, again, trying to get answers on behalf of the American people on issues that they care about, whether it's the economy or the war in Iran or, affordability, the situation that, you know, farmers are going through, which is why they were in Wisconsin, right? She goes to Wisconsin to interview him, and, you know, this is the response. Look, NABJ literally exists to defend, support, and advocate for black journalists. Obviously that includes celebrating our excellence, but it does also mean speaking out when our members and our profession are under attack. Look, we're not asking for special treatment. We are demanding equal respect because, again, black journalists should be able to ask the same tough questions without being demeaned or targeted because of who they are. This keeps happening, and when a pattern keeps happening, silence can start to look like acceptance. And so NABJ has to make clear that this treatment of black journalists is unacceptable every time it happens, whether it happens at a press briefing or on a tarmac or in an interview or on a national broadcast.
0: So it reminds me of what happened when Donald Trump was invited to the NABJ event, and he was questioning, again, you know, black women on the panel, and he was very disrespectful to these journalists. I don't know what you do in the moment when that happens, but is there a statement from the NABJ? Is there a policy from the NABJ as we move forward? Is there some instruction for our journalists as we move forward?
1: I mean, look, I think that, I mean, you saw Rachel Scott. That was Rachel Scott interviewing President Trump when he was at NABJ. Now, I was not president at the time. That was not my call to invite him to the convention. I will just say that. And he certainly, given his treatment of, our membership and his treatment of the profession as president, there's certainly not any justification for why he would need to be at conventions, given that he is no longer a candidate for office, does not have a case to make to black America at our convention, as is usually our custom to do when we have conventions, to bring candidates in to speak to the American people about what they would do, particularly as it pertains to the issues that our members care about and the people that we do this for each and every day. But I think that we saw Rachel, again, being very professional, trying to ask questions on behalf of the American people of a candidate running for president. We see all of these people, our colleagues who have attempted to hold him accountable and ask questions, doing their jobs with integrity and excellence. So, you know, I don't know that it's that NABJ needs to give them any guidance, but we continue to call for these attacks on our colleagues who are doing their jobs with professionalism to stop. So, you know, the only guidance that we have is for anybody who would attempt to demean or attack black journalists or their journalism to cease and desist with that behavior, because it is unacceptable and it is not something that should come with a job.
0: You know, one of the things that that he said was that, you know, he intimated that Kristen Welker was stupid, and I just wonder if at some point you take legal action for defamation, if you take legal action for libel based on some of the things that he writes on his social media platform, if legal action might be the path that journalists might be able to take. What are your thoughts?
1: Yeah, I mean, I think it's certainly a valid question. I also think that all these journalists continue to prove that is exactly the opposite case.
0: Yeah.
1: Each and every day in the work that they do, continuing to focus on what it is that they are there to do, which is to ask questions on behalf of the American people, right? And so just because he says a thing about anything or anyone does not necessarily make it true. We know that. We've learned that, hopefully, over these years. And so him continuing to make these very, frankly, gendered attacks, insulting the intelligence, insulting the appearance of women journalists, of black women journalists, you know, that is, you know, people have eyes and people have ears, and people have judgment, and I think that they certainly can see for themselves whether or not those insults have you know, carry any weight or truth, and I think that most people would agree that they do not.
0: Yeah. Now, it has gone beyond insults, of course. Don Lemon and Georgia Fort were arrested for covering a protest that took place in a church in Minnesota. So I know the NABJ spoke out about that, but do you consider that to be part of this pattern and even an escalation of this pattern of attacks on black journalists?
1: Absolutely. And we did speak out. We spoke out forcefully because what we know is that was an attack not just on Don Lemon and Georgia Fort, but it was literally an attack on the First Amendment. And what we said in that moment and continue to say is Don and Georgia continue to fight legally. They are still, you know, they've been targeted by our government and you know, are having to deal with that now in federal court. And what we say is that the First Amendment is not optional and that journalism is not a crime. And so we have to say that because a government that responds to scrutiny by targeting journalists is not protecting the public. Mm. It is meant to have a chilling effect. And, you know, frankly, we certainly know at NABJ that, you know, our members watched what happened to their colleagues, Don Lemon and Georgia Fort, and said, you know, could this happen to me? And so that is exactly what the intent of this is. Mm-hmm. But Georgia Fort, so much courage. Don Lemon, so much courage. Both of them continue to do their jobs each and every day with integrity. And so, you know, what we know is journalists, As journalists, our first obligation is to bear witness and to inform, right? And so those obligations should not be met with threats of detention or prosecution. What message does that send, right, about who gets to report and who gets silenced? Right. This is not what any of us should expect in a healthy democracy, and we know that you don't have a healthy democracy without a free press.
0: Mm. That, of course, is Erin Haynes. She is president of the National Association of Black Journalists. Joined us to talk about the Meet the Press interview with Donald Trump and Kristen Welker. Erin, as always, thanks so much.
1: Solomon, thank you so much. And I look forward to seeing you at NABJ this summer in Atlanta, August 12th through the 16th.
0: I will be there. I'll be there. So thanks, Erin. Appreciate it. We are going to go to break. On the other side of this break, we are going to continue the show with Tyrone Dixon. He's deputy director for the Office of 2026 in Philadelphia, working under the mayor to prepare for the 250th. Joins us on the other side. I'm Solomon Jones. This is WURD Radio. We'll be right back.

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1: Right, with accidents to be cleared on State Road near Street Road in Bensalem Township and on Street Road west of Bristol Pike as well in Bensalem. That must have contributed to the heavier ride of 25 minutes west on the turnpike between Route 1 and Fort Washington. A normal delay would be more like 12 minutes, 15 minutes there. So, yeah, we've got to be extra careful. I'm looking at rides that are on the uptick at 15 to 20 minutes on the Schuylkill and I-95 in the city. And northbound ride on the Blue Routes, 15 minutes, 95 to the Media Bypass. Lisa Fairfax, Total Traffic.
0: 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Between 1990 and 2005, Philadelphia was a mecca for music and culture. This is the story told by the people who lived it. This is Beats, Flows, and Neo Soul.
2: My name is Rashid Abdullah. Most people know me as Rafiq. And that was how I hit the scene. I was an event promoter, an event producer. I was a club promoter. And things kind of quickly evolved from there.
3: I just like to do dopeness because I come out of an era of dopeness. Everybody around me, I could do dope stuff. Anybody I was putting on stage was just top level. One of the bands we linked up with early on coming out of Virginia was Infectious Organisms. And only a handful of people gonna remember that name. If you remember, if you know, you know, kind of thing. But they were monsters. And there were two brothers who were the rhythm section of the group. And so, and there were two MCs, and there was a girl, but she left before they came up here or whatever. To the point that we were listening to their album at the Five Spot in the VIP before the sets. And people were talking about them like, yo, this band, da da da da da. A few months later, here they come. So me and my crew got them into shows early on, like when they first got here. It was not very long before the heavyweights like the Roots crew and, you know what I mean, the big major crew started picking up on them and sticking them in sessions, sticking them on recordings, sticking them in tours, you know what I'm saying? Because they were insane. They were that dope. And so I got to be a little pass-through for that, you know what I'm saying? But we were, that's the caliber of musician that we were dealing with, the caliber of talent. The writer from the MC from there went on to write for the Black Eyed Peas. And so I'm not a huge, like, of that era of the Black Eyed Peas fan, but clearly this is the biggest band of that time, okay? And my man left here and went to go do that. You see what I'm saying? So to your point, there, whatever it is in the Schuylkill Punch, you know, maybe the question is like less like what is it and how do we keep it?
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0: Good morning. This is Solomon Jones on 900 AM, 96.1 FM, WURD. And I want to welcome you back to Wake Up With Word. Joining us now, Tyrone Dixon. He is from the Park Administration and is helping the city to prepare for America's 250th. Tyrone, good morning.
1: Good morning. How are you, Solomon?
0: I'm good. How are you?
1: I'm doing well. Thanks for having me this morning.
0: Absolutely. So your focus is public impact and some other things. What is it that you're doing to help us prepare for this 250th?
1: Well, the main goal is to make sure that the mayor's vision of a one city, a united celebration, it touches every neighborhood, right? So celebrate the 250th. You know, part of what my office does is to make sure that our community partners are engaged. We're making information to access information readily available. So we have different initiatives that we've been pushing out. And one of the ones right now that I feel like is so timely, most important, is our business readiness playbook. You know, with everyone talking about FIFA World Cup and Major League Baseball All-Star Game coming. But on top of that, we have so many community events and so many celebrations happening throughout the city. We want to make sure that our businesses and small businesses are prepared, and they don't have to look for the information. They have all the information and all the resources in one location to make it easier for them to be able to take advantage of the economic opportunity.
0: And what does that economic opportunity look like?
1: So right now, what it looks like, you know, with FIFA alone, right, you know, we're expecting over 500,000 visitors. You know, out of those 500,000, 300,000 do not have tickets. They're going to want to be here to enjoy our city, enjoy everything that we have to offer, you know, our hospitality, our food, our retail. So making sure that businesses not only know what games are happening, the timelines that they're happening, but also that they're prepared, you know, the checklist. Are you ready for, is your storefront ready? Do you have access to certain grants that may be available to your business? One of the big things that we're pushing is cultural awareness. You know, as we are welcoming the world, we're not just welcoming, you know, our country. There's so many different cultural pieces that we need to make sure businesses are prepared for so that they can provide their best service and show Philadelphia on the best forefront that we can be.
0: Mm-hmm. So one of the things you are in charge of is cultural programming. And so what is some of that cultural programming that's going to be in place around some of these events that are coming to the city?
1: So for one of the ones I like to highlight is our block party bonanza. You know, the 250 block parties. We are a city of neighborhoods, right? Every neighborhood has its own story. Every neighborhood has their own identity. So we've been able to empower our block captains, those people that want to enjoy the block parties, by giving them all the tools they need to make it their own. Right. So, you know, we have our life, liberty and happiness boxes that are given out that has everything from the games, you know, everything that you would need from decorations to making sure that your block is represented and able to enjoy the 250th. But then it's the $250 gift cards. Right. That goes to everyone that applies for this to make sure that they can get all the food and the preparations. So as we are and we have people coming, they're going to want to explore our neighborhoods. Right. They're going to want to go out and see what we have to offer. So each neighborhood will be able to enjoy themselves. Right. But also be able to welcome everyone will be here.
0: Okay, and so there's an app that is that's been created for this. What's the name of the app, and how do people find it?
1: So that's the Access Philly app. I'm glad you brought that up. The Access Philly app right now is available if you have iPhone, is in your Apple Store. If you have Android, it's also available on Google Play. The Access Philly app is a collection of all the events that's happening, all of our community partner events. These are not just the large events as Major League Baseball. Every event we have right now, over 1,300. It is also a marketing platform for businesses. If you want to advertise and take advantage of the eyes of the opportunities coming to the city, if you go to philly.gov/2026 and upload your calendar of events, upload what you're having, whether you're a restaurant or you're an event organizer, we'll then take those events and put them on our app. The app breaks it down into from family events, whatever you're looking for. It makes it easier to navigate, but then it also takes push notifications so that you get real-time information, whether it's going to be where the events are, what's happening, you know, what's around you. Or as most of us, a lot of us are going to play host this year. You know, we're going to have people coming up to enjoy these games and just to enjoy our city, and especially the 4th of July celebration. So if you don't know what's going on, I would direct everybody to the Access Philly app. It has everything you need.
0: All right. And so Access Philly, A-C-C-E-S-S Philly. So you can just go into your app store on your phone and you can find it there.
1: Yes, it's very accessible and it's free.
0: Okay. All right. And so all of that happening now, engaging communities in this, because I got a feeling a lot of people don't even know what's going on. Despite all of the talk, all of the news, all of the media around it, I have a feeling some of us don't know what's happening. So how are you engaging communities, you know, at that street level so that people know that there are some opportunities going on in Philadelphia this year?
1: Well, one of the reasons I was happy to be here was voice and Mary's voice and how it connects our community. But there's been a long approach to this for a long time, right?
0: Wait a minute, Tyrone, because you're starting to sound a little bit distant. Sound like you're in a tunnel a little bit. So we want to get that sound straight so we can make sure that people can hear you. Let's try it again. Let's try it one more time.
1: All right. How we doing now, Solomon?
0: You sound a little bit better. Yes. Go ahead.
1: All right. So, you know, what I was saying, that this was a lot of preparation prior to just what we're seeing right now. So one thing the mayor did was gather different industries and different leaders and the mayor's business roundtable. So every organization that's been represented, they've been saying what they're seeing on the ground, what they need, what information is available so they can help distribute it. There's been over 60 community partners that have been enhanced their events that they're having or their programs that's already been currently running. They're from way of Udunde Festival coming up this weekend. But there's multiple of those where we've directly went to the people making an impact in the communities, the different organizations. Not only have we listened to what they were saying, but we provided them the information. And that's where one of the ways the Business Readiness Playbook came about. Understanding that access to information needs to be easier. It needs to also be easier accessible. So where if I'm running a business and I have my head down, I'm working, it's pretty hard to track down all these deadlines and certifications and the trainings. Yeah. So we put this together by listening to the organizations, by these mayor business roundtables, where these leaders are coming together, and it's been collaboration across the board, and we're still leaning on that to get our word out, these products that we have to make it easier for us in 2026. So that's one of the reasons I was glad to be here with you today, because this is an example of us getting out there and making sure that we're on the ground.
0: Yeah. And so one more time, that Access Philly app, where can people find it? How can they get access to it so they can learn what's going on in the city this year?
1: So right now, go to your Google App Store or go to your Apple Store, download it on your phone, the 2026 Access Philly app. If you're on our website, philly.gov/2026, there's a link there as well for you to be able to. It's all over the airport. It's on the bus shelters. If you're walking down the street, you can scan that QR code and get it directly to your phone.
0: All right. That is Tyrone Dixon. He's Deputy Director, 2026 Office of City Representative from the City of Philadelphia. I want to thank you so much for joining us this morning on WURD.
1: Thank you.
0: All right. Take care, bro. 215-634-8065. That, of course, the number you can call to get in on the conversation right here at WURD Radio and let us know your comments on this morning's show. Of course, Tyrone Smith brought to you by Ready, Set, Grow, sponsored by Visit Philly. Again, Tyrone Dixon, Deputy Director in the Office of City Representative, working under Mayor Sherrill Parker to prepare the city for America's 250th. That Ready, Set, Grow interview brought to you by Visit Philly. So, number of things going on. Of course, we talked with Aaron Haynes from the NABJ about that explosive interview with Donald Trump, if you could even call it an interview, because really he just jumped up and started talking crazy. Talked about that and really the pattern that it represents, a troubling pattern, quite frankly. You're specifically targeting black women journalists, but also targeting the First Amendment and your right to a free and unfettered press. And so we want to know what you think about that. Also, California is going to have two Democrats running for mayor in California. Of course, Karen Bass, more of a centrist Democrat. And then you have a city councilwoman, Nitya Raman, who's going to be running against her in the November election. So President Trump, of course, calling that fixed and saying it's a scam and saying it's fraud. Because in California, you could turn in your mail-in ballot up to Election Day, which means it's going to take about a week to count those ballots after Election Day. And he claims that that is fraud. Of course, no evidence whatsoever. Also, former Vice President Kamala Harris says she's thinking about a 2028 presidential bid, but some previous supporters are unenthusiastic despite her national name recognition and experience as second in command. So it's going to be interesting to see who runs on the Democratic side for president in 2028. And story number three, after years of criticism and scrutiny, Philadelphia Sheriff Rochelle Bilal announced what she called a comprehensive operational reorganization plan to modernize and streamline real estate operations, improve efficiency, and strengthen services in her office. She was on last night on Evening Words with Dr. James Peterson to talk about that plan. 215-634-8065 is the number. Let's go to the phone lines because we're talking about a number of things, including this question. If you could introduce somebody to black music with just one song, what would it be and why? Brother Jacob from Omni's on line one. Go ahead, Brother Jacob.
2: Hey, peace be unto you, Solomon.
0: Same to you.
2: Fahim of the Word family. Yeah, you know, the two songs, I'm like you, I got two of them, Solomon.
0: Okay.
2: One is Ball of Confusion, right?
0: Yeah.
2: Temptation.
0: Yeah.
2: And then the other one is Sam Cooke. We know a change gonna come, right? Because it ain't finna stay like that. The believer's gonna change that, right, Solomon?
0: God is gonna change it.
2: So say that. So you know, but you know, black women in leadership, man. They it looks like our black women always catch hell. You know, because for one they're female, and the other they're black. So they like they start with two strikes, man. You remember the movie that who was that put that movie out with a women was doing the mail for the army. The army mail was all messed up. And look at what that they give. They'll give our women garbage and trash. And then they turn around and they done made something of it. They make it work, you know? So I'm tired of people telling me to stop believe. Don't believe your lying eyes. You know, I drive through the city, Solomon, every day. And I'm going to call our mayor, the cleanup woman, like Betty Wright, that song, the cleanup woman, because she cleaning this joint up, man. I was on the phone with a person the other day, and they were saying, what is this? And the street sweeper was coming. She said, man, because she was on for it. I ain't seen this in years.
0: Yeah.
2: I said, I know. She cleaning up. So, but black women, keep on doing what y'all do. Y'all don't take no tea for the fever. Sister Bilal, Sarah Lomax, my sister Veronica Joyner. We go all the way back to Harriet Tubman, right, Solomon?
0: Yeah, we do.
2: My Italian brothers would say, Solomon, what, are you kidding me? All right, Solomon.
0: Thank you, man. Appreciate your call this morning on WURD Radio. Going to try to squeeze in one more before we go to break. Stanley from Philly is online, too. Go ahead, Brother Stanley.
3: Brother Solomon, always a pleasure hearing you and listening to you, man.
0: Thank you.
3: I thank you for bringing up the topic about our sheriff, Rochelle Bilal, and the content that you gave it. You know, what is not being said, I think, is being very disingenuous by the reporter that spoke on Dr. Peterson and the Inquirer. They are coming after our sister because she did something financially that they are disturbed about. And they're being very disingenuous with their negative press of her. And like you say, Brother Solomon, Rochelle, go back to Georgie Woods, Mary Mason, when there was some disturbance from the police department. She would be the only one come and speak on behalf of the community. You know, and I call her the Harriet Tubman of Philadelphia because Rochelle has been on the front line, and I like her mannerism that she don't take no tea for the people. And when you come at her, here's another thing, Brother Solomon. A year ago, she did a whole staff review at a seminar. I forget where it was at. But a whole staff was there giving reports to the community about the work she's doing under her leadership at the sheriff's department. So I was very disturbed the other day, and I thank you for bringing it up, man, and give us a chance to express our experience of our sheriff. Thank you, man.
0: Thank you. I appreciate your call this morning on WURD Radio. We're going to go to break. On the other side, we're going to continue the show. I am Solomon Jones. This is WURD Radio. We'll be right back.

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14: Black women, I swear, y'all be fallen angels. Y'all halos, morphed coiled crowns, standing in defiance of gravity, stretching back to the heavens from which they were originally found. 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Y'all be prophet. So I be mining the gems that are hidden deep in your melanin, marveling at your excellence, how it's effortless that y'all set trends. Y'all the definition of intelligence.
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0: morning. This is Solomon Jones on 900 AM, 96.1 FM, WURD. And I want to welcome you back to Wake Up with Word. And joining us now is Jasmine Smith. She is the founder and chief executive officer of Icon Sports League. It's a Philadelphia-based organization launched in 2003. Jasmine, good morning.
1: Good morning. Good morning, gentlemen. Thank you for having me.
0: It's a great Absolutely. Honor. Absolutely, man. It's great to have you on. So tell us where the idea for Icon Sports League came from and what does it do?
1: So Icons was formed from me playing field hockey and lacrosse in Radnor, Pennsylvania, being the only girl of color participating when I played. I lived in L.A. for about 6.5 years, worked for the late Kobe Bryant, and I came home for a game, watching, the younger generation, and I didn't see any representation. And when I went back home to L.A., Beam was like, I was really upset about it. He's like, well, what are you going to do about it? You could either complain about it or, do something. And, I went back home a month later, and I sat at the table with my grandmother, and we kind of figured out the configuration of what Icons would look like, in addition to some of my close friends from West Philadelphia. And we created Icons to close the gap for field hockey and lacrosse. At the time, it was soccer, too, but we stayed with field hockey and lacrosse.
0: Mm-hmm. So field hockey, lacrosse, even soccer, these are sports that you don't see a lot of black athletes playing, male or female. You see more now, but especially back then, you didn't really see a lot of us playing those sports. And so how did you introduce those sports to our young people?
1: Yeah, so we hosted a lot of clinics, and you're right. It is not really geared towards us whatsoever, mm-hmm. unfortunately. You start to see the numbers grow a little bit more. But, for us, we went to host communities that, did not have the access. And, through those buy-ins from those communities and those politicians, like Senator Vincent Hughes, and various others, we were able to kind of, build the momentum of, we have sport for you and the access that it really provides and the opportunities.
0: Yeah. So talk about the access and the opportunities, because, you got a lot of us playing sports that don't necessarily take a lot of equipment, or, sports that do take a lot of equipment and we're trying to raise money and all of that. What kind of access and opportunities do you have through sports like field hockey and lacrosse?
1: Yeah. So, born in North Philly, raised in Radnor. And I always say, my grandfather was very much like the opportunities that exist are with non-traditional sports. Growing up, we used to call it long money sports. And, because it was a different socioeconomic bracket. Right. And I'm a basketball player. I went to college for basketball and field hockey. I'm 6'1". But I also know by playing those sports from 84, 85, when I started first and second grade all the way up, what it really extended in terms of that circle. Most of those persons that play, participate, or their children, they're hedge fund CEOs or, VPs. So there was a different level of financial stability in those escalon and those circles. And I wanted to make sure that our children had those same resources, no matter if you come from, Philly, the suburbs, whatever, placing a whole environment infrastructure to have them successful on and off the field.
0: Mm-hmm. Yeah. And so, when you mix with these people who are from this long money, I love the fact you called it long money sports, right? When you mix with these people, though, you get access to networks that you might not have had before. So it does go beyond the sports, doesn't it?
1: Yeah, it does. I mean, I've always said that Icons is geared towards growing field hockey and lacrosse, right? Getting a stick in each girl's hand. But it's also the extension of that. Many of our girls that, finish our program after their 12th grade year and they go into college, trade school, military, it is the extension of our database system, right? Our network. Our network is very large. It's very diverse. In every sphere. And so those girls have the autonomy to be able to tap into those, databases that we've created solely for them. So, we've As to date, we haven't announced this, I can share with you. We've had 5 girls that will currently go off to medical school for free through our program.
0: That's great. How does that work? Tell us about that part.
1: Well, we've had 107 girls go off to college on full and partial scholarships from Division I to Division II. We're a pipeline school for private schools as well. Those girls that finish, you know, the their college, their collegiate journeys, they then have that opportunity to, you know, come back and say, hey, look, we need some additional assistance, you know, whether grad school, medical school, whatever preference their industry is in. For those girls that wanted to go to medical school, they had talked about it since they were in high school. And so we just followed up. We reached out to a big funder in support of our program, who has invested a lot of time in equity, but also saw the equity that we as a program have really, you know, devolved into the community. And we laid some stuff out. So, you know, these girls, you know, and everything would be paid from tuition, housing, and even salary.
0: Wow. That's great. And so, you know, how have you seen your program grow since you started it in 2003? Because that's 23 years ago. So how have you seen your program grow, develop, and change?
1: Yeah, so when I first started, I was in my early 20s. And, you know, being in your 20s, you don't really know what you're doing, but you know you want to do some type of change. And I stopped for a little bit. My grandmother always said this was my assignment. And I was just like, these are just your words. And then in 2013, I revamped the program. And I was able to revamp the program, you know, to, you know, cultivate. So seeing the numbers, we're in 14 schools in the city of Philadelphia. We have 7 club teams. We just expanded into Baltimore, into Atlantic City. And so, you know, to see that these young women that, you know, never knew about this sport, you know, are now getting an opportunity to really, you know, dominate. But not just like sport, because we're self-development. We go into the trenches of how we were raised, you know, with self-esteem, I am affirmations, discipline. We're a disciplinary program. And I don't think a lot of programs are. They just take your money, right?
0: Yeah.
1: And then they don't show you the structure, because as athletes, we were always taught whatever you do on the field or on the court or whatever, you will then continue to do that, you know, throughout the rest of your life. So we're actually retooling them in the ways that generation, you know, X and others have been able to perform through the years.
0: How do people learn more about your program and how do they get involved in it?
1: Yeah, so you can go to our website, which is www.eyekonsports.com. You can click on, there's a volunteer link. If you want your daughter to register, we start at age 5 all the way up to 18. They can register there. If they have any questions, there's a tool, Dropbox, for contact information from that.
0: Okay. All right. Well, Jasmine Smith, Icon Sports, I love what you're doing with your program. Sending young ladies to medical school, that is huge. Sending them to Division I colleges, huge. Just very impactful work. And again, give us the website again. And if there's a phone number as well, you can give that too, so people can learn more and get their young people involved. Uh-oh, I think Jasmine froze. All right. 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It is Icons, EYEKONZ .com. 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And of course, Jasmine Smith, the founder of Icon Sports, and we certainly appreciate her for joining us this morning on WURD. Give us a call, 215-634-8065. That is 215-634-8065. That, of course, the number you can call to get in on the conversation right here at WURD Radio, and let us know your comments on this morning's show, 215-634-8065. That, of course, the number you can call to get in on the conversation right here at WURD Radio, and let us know your comments on this morning's show. So we're talking about a number of things, including black music. It is, of course, Black Music Month, and WURD doing a huge event on Thursday, June 11th, and we want you to join us for that. It's our fourth annual Message in the Music series, Beats, Flows, and Neo Soul, Thursday, June 11th from 6:30 to 11 at City Winery, 990 Filbert Street. 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We're going to go to break. On the other side, we are going to continue the show right here on WURD. Karen Smith, percussionist, joins us to talk about Black Music Month. Have drums, we'll travel immediately. We're going to talk about it on the other side. I'm Solomon Jones. We'll be right back.

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1: Trenton area ride got a little tight there from north on 29 between the 295-195 split and where an accident was cleared at Laylor Street lately. Beyond that, I think we are also in a bit less hectic traffic for the ride at the Burlington-Bristol Bridge, which had to be blocked temporarily for a hit. On I-95 and on the Schuylkill Expressway in the city, rides look normal at 10 to 15 minute delays each. Westbound turnpikes, about an average 10-minute ride between Willow Grove and Fort Washington. Lisa Fairfax, Total Traffic.
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2: Good Tuesday, everyone. Here is your current weather forecast for the Philadelphia area. Another nice day today before things start to get a little dicey with some chances of rain and some chances of very hot weather. But today looks pretty nice, mostly sunny and warm, a high of 85. Increasing clouds overnight with a low of 64. And then tomorrow, mostly cloudy, a good chance of showers or thunderstorms, especially in the afternoon, and a high again, 85. We get back into the 90s on Thursday. Once again for today, mostly sunny and 85. I'm Randy Chepigan with your Philadelphia weather.
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4: They're just making up gas prices as they go along. How do I know? Because this weekend, Israel and Iran traded attacks, the Strait of Hormuz remains closed, and Donald Trump kept moving the goalposts on a deal. All of that should mean higher prices, but yesterday, I got gas for $3.97 for the first time in weeks, all of which means these guys are trolling us. Yeah, I still believe that supply and demand affects prices. Yes, I still believe this war has weakened supply, but I also believe these companies are charging whatever they want. I believe they're making money hand over fist. I believe we're all the victims of a stick-up. Only now, instead of a gun in our face, it's a gas pump. And if we're not careful and things get too hot, that pump is going to blow up, the prices are going to shoot up, and Americans will be left holding the bag.
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5: This summer, the Philly Noobs are taking over the rooftop again. 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

name we will never forget in literature and civil rights. Born August 2nd, 1924 in Harlem, New York, Baldwin emerged as a profound voice of his generation. He fearlessly addressed the complex intersections of race, sexuality, and identity while adeptly writing about social injustices. An essayist, novelist, and playwright, Baldwin's esteemed works still hold truth and meaning today. Some of his most notable works include The Fire Next Time, a scathing critique of American racism through two letters, one addressed to America and the other to his nephew. Giovanni's Room, now considered part of the LGBTQ canon, Giovanni's Room explores a story of same-sex desire set in 1950s Paris. And Notes of a Native Son, an insightful collection of essays about race, popular culture, and more in America and Europe. Baldwin's activism was not confined to the page. He was known as a prominent civil rights and gay liberation activist who paved the way for Black queer thought, writing, and art. His legacy lives on today as we celebrate the brilliance of our Black LGBTQ ancestors. We wish all of our LGBTQIA listeners a month filled with joy, celebration, and pride. This Pride Month vignette was brought to you by Comcast.

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0: 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I want to welcome you back to Wake Up With Word. And joining us now, Karen Smith, percussionist, playwright, director, poet, producer, teaching artist, curator. And for more than 10 years, she's been taking her drums on the road with her movement. Have Drums Will Travel immediately. Karen, good morning.
1: Good morning. Good morning. How you doing?
0: I'm good. How are you?
1: I'm great. Okay. You know, I've never been on your show before, so I'm happy to have this moment.
0: You know, well, we're happy to have you on. You know, I love drums. My son is a drummer. I remember taking him to get his lessons to play the drums, and you know, so I love drums, and you know, that represents our people. So tell us about your movement, because you don't call it a program, you call it a movement. What is it that you're doing with your drums?
1: I feel like no doubt keeping the legacy alive, because the drum is an original communicator, and with that, it connects us right to the ancestors. It connects us right to where the original heartbeat starts, and it brings joy. And the most important thing, it brings people together, no matter who's in the room. You know, for those moments, it definitely brings joy, and there's more room for peace as opposed to keeping the chaos going. So that's been my movement with all ages. I've worked with the toddlers to the seasoned population, you know, all around the city and beyond.
0: What do drums do in terms of how they affect us emotionally and spiritually?
1: They definitely get us going. Recently, I worked with some folks, and they were like, wow, we feel like we had a workout, like we did a marathon, because it really does get everything up. It's an up feeling, so it makes you want to move. It makes you want to vibe. It makes you want to, you know, do whatever, you know, try whatever with other people. It gets you talking. It even gets conversation much easier to move as well.
0: Sure.
1: I noticed that as well.
0: Yeah. So what made you want to turn drumming and percussion into a movement?
1: I feel like we deal with so much in our community and beyond, and I feel like the drums helps with centering. I feel like there's definitely going to be some uplifting. There's definitely going to be some clearing of the clutter. There's definitely going to be room to talk and deal with anything that you're going through, possibly. You know, it's not the cure for mental health, but it is definitely opens the door for you to release some things before it gets out of hand. Especially if you experience some kind of grief or depression, which is kind of like all becomes one and the same.
0: Yes, deep. You know, I think what I'm learning about grief is that it can crop up at any moment.
1: It sure does,
0: You know, and it doesn't have any time limit on it either.
1: Not at all.
0: You know?
1: Not at all. It can be triggered by whatever. It can be triggered when you're in a good space. You know, it doesn't matter.
0: What have you learned over the last 10 years of taking your drums on the road with this movement?
1: I feel like more people are willing to, you know, as I have a thing that I started called Drums Not Guns, and I feel like more people are really into let's cut this violence, let's really have more community, let's have more time where we sit down and rap, let's have, you know, more ways we can have a meal together and discuss some things. You know, it brings people together for sure. It's very intergenerational tool, I will say. And and I've definitely seen it change life, because I've seen other people do similar as well as going on, even former students, to utilize the drum to just make some changes. You know, it lets you know there's something going on, and most likely it's something positive.
0: So now you said drums, not guns, and now you got my wheels turning, because I run a anti-gun violence program. And so what do you do with kids, and what do you do with adults in terms of your programming? What does it look like?
1: We've done a few things. So it's usually a mix of things. I know one thing that brings people together is that if you're sharing some kind of some some food and let the drums kind of like lead you over to what's going on over there. Yeah. And then you see some of the things that's going on. So we'll have, sometime I'll have a table for arts and craft. We'll do some, learn to do haikus, because that'll get you to thinking about what's on your mind.
0: Yeah.
1: You know, put some words together if you need some assistance. And we keep it as simple as possible. And just always have that background, if not the front as well, of the drums playing. And you can sit in on the circle. There's extra drums as well as shakers and things like that. Time for movement. You can learn a song. Just other things going on, you know, if taking out that moment of something maybe wasn't going on really well. At this moment, it's like, oh, okay, I feel safe right now for the moment. Yeah. You know, and that's all we need is just that moment that could lead to more, and bring other people with you. Mm. It's the ultimate goal as well. It's like, wow, what's going on over here? Let me bring some other people. Well, I just experienced this. Let me, the next time they do it, I'm going to be there, you know, wherever it is.
0: Mm-hmm. That's Karen Smith. She is a percussionist, playwright, director, poet, producer, teaching artist, and curator. You wear a lot of hats, Karen. So, but all
1: you.
0: Of it, all
1: you
0: of it.
1: A lot of hats. So yeah,
0: yeah, yeah. I do. You're right.
1: That's the name of the game. If you're trying to save the world, you know.
0: That's it. That's
1: I wear
0: it.
1: This I wear this hat. Yeah.
0: Right. So, you know, how do you balance it all?
1: I think it's it's not even about balance. I think we're put on this earth for a purpose, and
0: yeah.
1: It's my purpose. So, yes, I do take my time to have my moments to myself, but really, I love what I do. So I don't ever think that I really want to be away from it. But yeah, I do need to take my time to rest and my moment of my little sanctuary or whatever. But I feel like, for the most part, it's really about my purpose, and that's what I'm here for, is to serve my purpose.
0: Yeah. So it's Black Music Month, and drums,
1: yeah,
0: of course.
1: It's always Black Music Month.
0: How about that? 24 hours a day. But you know, drums, the role of drums in Black music can't be overstated, but how do you see that role of drums in Black music?
1: Oh, I think it's the fire in the music. I think drums is the fire. No matter what kind of drum it is, it is the fire. It brings it up a notch. So that the drums really, that rhythm makes you really want to move. You know, you want to step out of character. You feel great. You know, you want to jump. You want to, you know, move. It makes you want to move. Something happens. There's a change. You know, and there's a connection too, because I find drums to be so ancestral. So if something happens, you get connected to your roots.
0: Yeah,
1: and I think that's what the drums do the most in any style of music. I feel the drums is that instrument.
0: Yeah, it's the thing that drives the music.
1: It is. It drives it. You're definitely gonna like turn around and see what's going on, or go over, or if you're already there, you're moving. The drummer has your attention for sure.
0: Yeah, you know, yeah.
1: That's our job. That's really our job. Yeah,
0: yeah, yeah. It keeps everybody else on point. So, tell us about Have Drums Will Travel Immediately. Is there a website or someplace where we can find out more about that program?
1: Karen Smith Drums .com is my website. Okay. Have Drums Will Travel Immediately is one of my email addresses, because I was trying to just have Drums Will Travel, and it didn't work because there's, you know, so many people have that, and I would try 1, 2, 3, 10, whatever. And immediately when I put on that, it worked. So that's my tag, and it's how people see me, because wherever it needs to be, I'm there. You know, you call me for something, I'm doing 3 or 4 gigs in a day.
0: Okay.
1: You know, no big deal. It's just like, I'll be there. Have Drums Will Travel Immediately. That's right. That's my tag.
0: I know that's right. She said, y'all might travel, but I travel immediately. Y'all understand.
1: I'm ready. I got my ticket, my passport's in order. I'm ready. I'm going. I'm there. You know, you can count on me being there on time.
0: Yeah.
1: On time, too.
0: Okay. I love it. Ask Karen Smith. She is a percussionist, playwright, director, poet, producer, teaching artist, and curator. So what do you want people to get out of what you do with the drums and what you teach with the drums? What do you hope people will walk away with?
1: I think that I promote everybody has their own rhythm, because some people start when they see the drum or come into my circle or whatever. They say, oh, I don't drum, or I don't have any rhythm. I'm like, we all have rhythm. If you have this, you're alive and you have a rhythm. The goal is to connect with that instrument, whether it's a drum, a horn, or whatever, and you know, become one with that instrument. You know, your rhythm is very important, your personal rhythm. It's not to play like me or anybody else. It's your rhythm. You know, that's what I promote, you know, to play like you, to feel like you, to promote you in this moment, you know, and for all of us to work together.
0: Yes.
1: It's community. We can't do it without one another. So that's what I promote in my teaching, in my circles, in my gatherings, or whatever you want to call it. I'm at the airport today doing a drum circle. I was hired to do that at 2:00.
0: Okay.
1: So, yeah, that's exciting. That's going to be something different.
0: All right. Well, make sure you check Karen Smith out at the airport. You know what terminal you're going to be in?
1: Terminal D.
0: Terminal D. Make sure you check out Karen Smith today. She's going to be down there at Terminal D
1: doing
0: her thing with her drums.
1: Sure.
0: Her movement is Have Drums Will Travel Immediately. Karen Smith, percussionist, playwright, director, poet, producer, teaching artist, and curator. Thank you so much for joining us this morning on WURD.
1: Appreciate it. And thank you for all you do as well.
0: You're welcome. You're welcome. All right. Take care. So make sure you check her out. She's going to be at the airport at Terminal D playing the drums, Fahim. I love it, man. I love the fact that she have drums and will travel immediately.
2: There you go. You got to let people know you're ready.
0: That's right.
2: You know you're ready, so you don't have to get ready.
0: That's right. That's right. She stay ready. You know what I'm saying? That's what's up. Love that, and love our listeners, and that's why we're going to give away some tickets. We got some tickets to Beats, Flows, and Neo Soul, which, of course, is happening June 11th. That's this Thursday, beginning at 6:30 at City Winery, 990 Filbert Street. 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So we got some tickets to give away, and we got a question. If you can answer this question, then you get those tickets. Fahim, what's the question?
2: Let's see, let me pull it up here. Okay, so the question is, which legendary artist became the first musician to be inducted into the Rock and Roll Hall of Fame and the Country Music Hall of Fame?
0: All right. Which artist became the first musician to be inducted into the Rock and Roll Hall of Fame and the Country Music Hall of Fame? Of course, this is a black artist, and he is legendary. Oh, I gave you the gender. It's a man. Right? Which legendary artist became the first musician to be inducted into the Rock and Roll Hall of Fame and the Country Hall of Fame? If you can answer that question, you get the tickets. 215-634-8065 is the number to call in. That's 215-634-8065. That is the number you can call to get these tickets to Beats, Flows, and Neo Soul. Beats, Flows, and Neo Soul. Which legendary artist became the first musician to be inducted into the Rock and Roll Hall of Fame and the Country Music Hall of Fame? Who is it? If you can call right now and give us that answer, you get these tickets, the Beats, Flows, and Neo Soul. I think we have somebody on the line who wants to answer that question. WURD Radio, who's this?
3: Ronald Bell.
0: Okay, what's the answer?
3: Chuck Berry.
0: No. Sorry, that's the wrong answer. I want to thank you for your call this morning. Let's go to the next caller. Okay, WURD Radio, who's this?
3: Al from the Northeast.
0: Al from the Northeast. All right, so which legendary artist became the first musician to be inducted into the Rock and Roll Hall of Fame and the Country Music Hall of Fame?
3: I'm going to say Fats Domino.
0: Sorry, wrong answer, Al. That's not it. Okay, I'm going to give a hint. I'm going to give a hint to go along with that question. So which legendary artist became the first musician to be inducted into the Rock and Roll Hall of Fame and the Country Music Hall of Fame? Here's a hint. There was a movie made about his life. There was a movie made about his life. Which legendary artist became the first musician to be inducted into the Rock and Roll Hall of Fame and the Country Music Hall of Fame? What is your answer? We got somebody else on the line. What is your answer? Which legendary artist became the first musician to be inducted into the Rock and Roll Hall of Fame and the Country Music Hall of Fame? What is your answer to that question? And here's my hint. There was a movie made about his life. There was a movie made about his life. Which legendary artist became the first musician inducted into the Rock and Roll Hall of Fame and the Country Music Hall of Fame? Okay, we got somebody else on the line. WURD Radio. Who's this?
4: Barry from Southwest.
0: Barry from Southwest. What's up, man?
4: Everything's good. Could it possibly have been James Brown?
0: No, it's not James Brown. It's not James Brown. Okay, we got one more. Okay, WURD Radio. Who's this?
5: Renee.
0: Renee, okay, what's your answer?
5: Ray Charles.
0: Ray Charles, congratulations. You won the tickets to Beats, Flows, and Neo Soul. Congratulations on that big win. He is the legendary artist who became the first musician to be inducted into the Rock and Roll Hall of Fame and the Country Music Hall of Fame. All right, I got to ask. You didn't go to Google, did you?
5: No.
0: Okay. All right. See? That's what I'm talking about. You know what I mean? We know our music here at WURD Radio. What's that station that just hooked you up?
5: WURD.
0: All right. So she is going to our event on Thursday. And that, of course, is music message in the music series, Beats, Flows, and Neo Soul, this Thursday, June 11th from 6:30 to 11 at City Winery, 990 Filbert Street. 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I'm Solomon Jones. We'll be right back.

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1: It's getting so hot. 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
2: Between 1990 and 2005, Philadelphia was a mecca for music and culture. This is the story told by the people who lived it. This is Beats, Flows, and Neo Soul.
3: Well, my name is Amun Scorpius Ray, also known as Amun Mirage, also known as Brother Fi, Brother Fahim Universe L. And for those who knew me on the hip hop scene back in the day, Locke, you know what I mean? Warlock, the poet MC. Yeah, the Philly scene was very advanced. Like, the level of maturity between poets like Sabella and then the performers. I mean, you know, Jill was doing more poetry at that point in time. Rich Medina would do poetry, but of course everybody know Rich is an amazing DJ as well. But the level of dialogue and conversation that was coming out of the scene, even on the performers on Warm Daddy's Tip, like, you know, like back when John Legend was John Stevens, I think. The Philly scene coming all the way from 1990, oh man, so much more mature. People had so much more understanding of what it meant to be heard by a mass of people. It wasn't just people trying to be impressive. It wasn't people just trying to be cute, fly, and trendy. People were really making sure that if people only heard them speak one time, that what they heard from that one, what they heard from them that one time was something that stuck to their ribs. And I'm still, I mean, to this very day, I'm still impacted by the performances and the words. People who were really, you could tell people were really true to their studies in other areas of being complete human beings.
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0: morning. 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I want to welcome you back to Wake Up with Word. And we're talking about a number of things on today's show, including our top three stories, which are story number one. The New York Times reports that the president is once again claiming that a Democratic election victory, this time in L.A., is the result of fraud. He claims it's not possible for Spencer Pratt to have lost the L.A. runoffs after the big lead he had. That's what he wrote on social media and then called America a third world nation. Maybe he's talking about California. It's not clear which one. But at first, Pratt, the reality TV personality and Trump endorsed Republican, led the progressive city councilwoman Nitya Raman for second place to advance to November's mayoral runoff behind the incumbent Mayor Karen Bass, who's also a Democrat. But as election officials spent the following week counting late arriving mail ballots, which were disproportionately from Democrats, Raman edged ahead of Pratt, and the Associated Press called the race for her and for Karen Bass. And so the two of them will be running for mayor come November. So that's story number one. Story number two, former Vice President Kamala Harris says she's thinking about a 2028 presidential bid, but some previous supporters are unenthusiastic despite her national name recognition and experience as second in command. The former San Francisco Mayor Willie Brown, one of California's top power brokers, is saying that he would prefer to see Gavin Newsom over Kamala Harris. So interesting choice from him. So we'll see what happens going forward, because ultimately it's up to the people to decide. But, you know, I think, Fahim, I think you've come up with the winning slogan, man. Kamala Harris.
1: I told you so.
0: Brought to you by Kamala Harris for president. Yo, I mean, that's it.
1: Yeah.
0: 'Cause she told us all of this was going to happen. All of it. You know what I mean?
1: Almost verbatim.
0: Yeah. I mean, it's just, it's eerie. But she knew, and everybody knew, because there's a book on this guy. We know what he does. And he's doing it now, though, like, you know, to the nth degree, man. He's doing it exponentially. It is absolutely crazy to watch him just kind of run through our government, tearing down department by department so that there's nobody to check him, threatening Republicans and then running people against him in the primary. Doesn't care if they lose in the general, I don't think, because you got these crazy candidates. People ain't going to vote for them in the general election when everybody can vote. It's just, but he doesn't care. If you go against him, he's going to try to get you out of that seat because he knows that's what you value most. And so Republicans really not acting as a check and balance against him, and it's been interesting and even scary to watch. Brings me to story number three. After years of criticism and scrutiny, Philadelphia Sheriff Rochelle Belau announced a comprehensive operational reorganization plan to modernize and streamline real estate operations, improve efficiency, and strengthen services in her office. The move comes after years of scrutiny for the sheriff's office, where Belau had been criticized over several concerns, including slow deed processing on sheriff sales. So I want to know what you think, man. Give me a call, 215-634-8065. That, of course, the number you can call to get in. And, of course, our Black Music Month question for today. If you could introduce someone to Black music with just one song, what would it be and why? Give us a call, 215-634-8065 is the number. Cliff from Connecticut's on line four. Go ahead, Cliff.
2: Hey, Brother Solomon, Grand Rising. Thanks for taking my call.
0: You're welcome.
2: Listen, if I can do this, before I get to the subject of music, can I say this in reference to Kamala Harris? Man, there's no question, man, we need her. She actually won the election. So.
0: Oh, Lord, you sound like Donald Trump.
2: No, man. Listen, I'm saying that she.
0: How do you
2: win.
0: Know?
2: Because of the fact that the number of people, the money she raised that quick, and the people that voted for her, she won.
0: That's your opinion, though. You don't know. I mean, I wish it was true. I do, but we don't really know. if she won.
2: With that momentum, there's no question, man, she should run again. Now, the biggest issue that they had was that they didn't have a primary, so that the Democrats were corrupt because they just put her right in. She needs to run and have that enthusiasm and that desire to run. Let there be a primary. Let white folks and the blacks, man, support her and let her be the nominee legitimately. Then she will win. That's what I'm looking for. But she needs to have that attitude that she should run. Mm-hmm. So to say I might run, that ain't helping us. That Donald Trump, excuse my expression, damn shouldn't do that. He was claiming he was the president all along.
0: Mm-hmm.
2: Even to the point where they had a debate, he didn't even show up.
0: Mm-hmm.
2: And they still picked him. So I need for her to have that same enthusiasm. That's the way that she can win and galvanize the votes. But nevertheless, get to the music thing. The music is powerful. My question to you, what music would you not support in terms of our black community?
0: The question is for you, man.
2: Okay. I'll tell you
0: what. What you talking about? You always try to put me on the spot with something.
2: I tell you, the music that I do not support is the music, man, that's done by our rappers in terms of the N-word, and that's the issue I was having with Brother Michael Kors.
0: Uh-huh.
2: I don't like that N-word, period.
0: Okay.
2: So you ain't my N-word. I don't want that, man. I'd rather hear somebody say, you're my king, my queen,
0: mm-hmm.
2: and we are positive people.
0: Yeah.
2: We are kings and queens. That's the music, man, that I want, that conscious rap. I don't want, man, that B word, and that because it brings up bad vibes. When our brothers and sisters, man, are gang banging or they're going out, man, to do something destructive, they ain't listening to gospel music. They ain't listening, man, to blues. They ain't listening to jazz.
0: Mm-hmm.
2: They listening to the influence of that negative rap.
0: Okay, what song would you use to introduce people to black music?
2: Well, so, man, I would Fight the Power.
0: Fight
2: you
0: the
2: know,
0: Power.
2: Fear Kings, Marvin Gaye. Been the whole nine yards, man, what's going on? Mm-hmm. Anything that promotes, man, us as black people
0: mm-hmm.
2: to our blackness. That's what we all should do, even in our church. Black. Mm-hmm. Preach black. Sing black. That's what we need, man, in order to elevate ourselves as a people.
0: All right.
2: Embrace our community, our uh-huh. ancestors, our blackness.
0: Okay. All right, Cliff. Thank you for your call this morning on WURD Radio. He going to bring his beef with somebody else on my show. You know what I mean? That's between y'all. Y'all handle that. Oh, man. Y'all are hilarious. Walter Davis from South Jersey is on line one. Go ahead, Walter.
3: I like that caller. It's full of fire.
0: Yep.
3: Good morning, sir.
0: Good morning.
3: Blessed by the best.
0: Mm-hmm.
3: My song I will introduce to enhance the our black community and all, Change Is Gonna Come by Sam Cooke.
0: Yeah, good song.
3: We need that optimism so bad in these times, and we need it all year round.
0: Mm-hmm.
3: Interestingly, he died when that song was released, put out by him, 1965 and all, and it just... Yeah, we need that so much more now than ever.
0: Mm-hmm.
3: Definitely. Mm-hmm. Enjoy the NBA Finals. I found it interesting. We're not talking enough about there. We got two historically, and it's happened before. It's been a while. I can't remember which year.
0: Mm-hmm.
3: We have two African American head coaches. The head coaches in the NBA Finals.
0: Mm-hmm.
3: Chris Johnson of San Antonio Spurs.
0: Yeah,
3: reviving the San Antonio Spurs. When you have to follow Greg Popovich and his great work, you know, who's I have a lot of respect for. And, of course, Mike Brown, who has a good track record from Cleveland and all.
0: Mm-hmm.
3: And he's a winner, you know. So
0: mm-hmm.
3: I hope we continue to put those two great men in great esteem. And I had that feeling, lastly, Solomon, I had that feeling that the Knicks were going to lose because
0: mm-hmm.
3: the resident was there. He is bad luck, Schlepper.
0: Yeah, he really is.
3: He can't even go into a summer meeting without acting like a fool. Enjoy yourself.
0: Thank you, man. Appreciate your call this morning on WURD Radio. Sister Murray's on the line. Go ahead, Sister Murray. Go ahead, Sister Murray. Okay, she must be gone. All right, so 215-634-8065. That is 215-634-8065. That, of course, the number you can call to get in on the conversation right here at WURD Radio and let us know where you are and these various things we are talking about on this morning show. 215-634-8065. That, of course, the number you can call to get in. People, of course, weighing in on Facebook at Forward at F-O-R-W-U-R-D. That is F-O-R-W-U-R-D. let me see. Roberta Elbert Gilmore said, I'm feeling, I don't know exactly what she's trying to say, but she said all the way to his pick of Marvin Gaye. I guess she's talking about Cliff, but did he say Marvin Gaye? I don't think he said Marvin. He said Fight the Power. You got Deborah Doran Carter saying maybe Kamala Harris should have the votes from the last election, have a recount. Yeah, good luck. Malcolm White said, I would vote for Kamala again. You got Shirley Beckett saying, good morning. Great day, Solomon, Fahim, Word Family. You've got Deborah Doran Carter picking a song. She said, The World is a Ghetto by the group War. It's a good song. I remember that song. My dad had that album with War. Now, I'm wondering if that's the one. They had an iconic album cover where it was in black and white. And it was like the outline of a face with a gold tooth. I don't know if that's that album, but that's the album cover I remember from War. Iconic album cover from War when that cover art really mattered. We're going to go to break. On the other side, we're going to continue the show. I am Solomon Jones. This is WURD Radio.
4: Oh.
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3: Idris Elba is adding an interesting wrinkle to his thoughts about portraying James Bond. The 53-year-old actor, who's been tied to playing the famed spy since 2008, is fervently aware that he won't be tapped to play Bond in any upcoming film, but is also mindful that a Bond who even looks like him might not be everyone's cup of tea. It was never legit. It was always just a rumor, Elba said. I've always felt that it's not a realistic thing.
4: Offset nearly came to blows in Monaco, going off on a driver he claims put hands on a woman during a chaotic street confrontation caught on video. The rapper is visibly furious as he squares up with a chauffeur outside a black van, repeatedly calling him the B-word and accusing him of grabbing a woman by the neck. At one point, Offset is overheard warning the guy that if he touches another woman, he'll beat him up himself.
3: And President Donald Trump's trip to the NBA Finals is getting boxed out by Representative Hakeem Jeffries, who says the president has a knack for making every big event about himself. Jeffries questions Trump's sudden Knicks fandom, explains why he's not exactly thrilled about the press showing up. Jeffries even attempted a joke about Trump not knowing the difference between political strategist Karl Rove and Knicks star Karl Anthony Towns. And that is what's trending right here on WURD Radio. So, he went to the finals. He got booed. Mm-hmm. They don't like him in New York, and they know him in New York. You know, they know him well, based on all of the stuff that he was pulling there when he was there. And so, you know, people he wasn't feeling him there, and they not feeling him now. And so he goes, he gets booed, and the Knicks lose.
4: Right.
3: The trifecta.
4: Right. And Hakeem Jeffries is absolutely right. It's about himself. He's doing it to promote himself, because I've not seen a picture of President Trump ever in a Knicks jersey.
3: Never.
4: Haven't heard him make any comments rooting for the Knicks, nope. Anything like that. But all of a sudden, you're this big Knicks fan, and you need to be front and center.
3: Yeah.
4: Just like the whole event going on at the White House, you know, he's claiming it's a celebration of America. He's really doing it because it happens to fall on his birthday.
3: And the other thing is that event is going to make money for someone. And so that's why they're suing. You got two Virginia residents suing over that and saying that, wait a minute, you doing this on public property, that's not to be used to be making money for somebody who has a private interest in that. And the speculation is that Trump might have some stock in that company. And so it's a mess, man. Just all of this stuff over and over again. It's a mess.
4: Yeah. You know, he's allegedly bought stock in TKO, which is the parent company of the UFC. So if that event is successful and pulls in a lot of money, which it seems to be doing through sponsor companies.
3: Yeah.
4: He's going to benefit from that.
3: Yeah. And, you know, I mean, it just seemed like it's like one scam after another. Of course, Edward is here with us today. And as we talk about this whole NBA Finals thing, have you been watching the finals? And so now we know the Knicks aren't going to sweep the Spurs. But what are your thoughts about this finals?
5: Listen, I am hoping that those like orange and blue skies turn black and gray, you know, to represent the Spurs jerseys. I'm enjoying the finals. I definitely think that. You know, they're a younger team. The Spurs, of course, are a lot real inexperienced compared to the Knicks. And then the Knicks, they got Mike Brown, who was the assistant coach with Steve Kerr. And he has a few rings. So a lot of the things that, you know, the way the Knicks were playing those first two games at the Spurs, I saw that a lot of remnants of the plays that Steve Kerr would run. So it makes a lot of sense, you know, seeing how far the Knicks have come. And, you know, I can't believe the Kings got rid of Mike Brown, but hey.
3: Yeah, well, you do what you got to do. And here's the other thing, Fahim, is two black coaches, right?
4: Yeah.
3: Right? Two black coaches in the NBA Finals, and so either way, we win.
4: Exactly.
3: But, you know, love to see the Spurs get one from the Knicks, because the Knicks was starting to look like nobody was going to beat them, man.
4: Yeah, and I don't like to see any championship game that goes that way where it's just one-sided. It takes the fun out of it. I always like to see a competitive game. You know, the NBA, you know, they do the best of seven, so I like it to go to seven games and overtime. You know, if it's the NFL, I want it to go to the fourth quarter, last play, last drive. I don't like seeing just, you know, a dominating victory in a championship game.
3: Yeah, no, I don't like to see that either. I want to see something competitive.
4: Right.
3: Well, then again, I did like it the time.
4: I bet you did. I bet you just had a swell time.
3: When the Eagles ran over the Chiefs.
4: Game was over in the second quarter.
3: Oh, man, we put in backups in the Super Bowl, man.
4: Yeah.
3: And had to. Like, you know, I mean, at some point, you got to be like, all right, we ain't going just straight embarrass y'all like that. Mm-hmm. Yeah, we'll put the backups in. We'll let y'all score. You know what I'm saying? Like, it was. So I did enjoy that. You know what I mean? But what other teams? I do want to see a competitive. So, meanwhile, Offset, you know, he's in Monaco, you know, and this dude putting hands on women. He like, hold up.
4: Yeah.
3: You know what I mean?
4: Yeah, that's a man for daughter right there.
3: Yeah.
4: It's something about, I mean, like, most of us defend our women anyway, just inherently.
3: Right.
4: But it's something about when you have a daughter, it just makes you, like, extra sensitive to anything you see against a woman.
3: Yeah, don't be doing that. What you doing?
4: Right.
3: You know what I mean? And, you know, I mean, Offset, dude, you got to be careful because you're in a foreign country. You don't know what the laws are. You don't know what they'll do if you knock this dude out. Mm-hmm. But
4: there could have been a stage argument just to get him to,
3: how about to get
4: out of the car.
3: Yeah, right. How about that? You know what I mean? But, you know, love the fact that he's standing up. Now, that's
4: Cardi B.
3: Mm-hmm. Okay. See, I get confused. So that's Cardi B's boyfriend or ex.
4: They're like on again, off again. I don't know what they are.
3: Right. Yeah. They kind of ex, kind of not, kind of in between. Okay. So, you got that. And then, of course, you got Idris Elba saying, look, man, we ain't going to have no black James Bond. Please stop the rumors and let's move on.
4: Yeah. I mean, I like many people think he would have been a great James Bond. I mean, he's pretty much saying, like, listen, James Bond, like, it's historically a white character, and society's never going to allow to not be a white character. Even though when I think of James Bond myself, I just think of, like, dapper.
3: Yeah.
4: I just think of, like, a dapper British guy.
3: Mm-hmm.
4: Like, I don't really, you know, like, care if he's white or black or whatever. I just think of just, like I said, just the suave, dapper guy. So I think he would have been a great choice. You know, he fits it, you know, stature-wise.
3: Well, he's British.
4: Right.
3: Idris Elba is British.
4: British, he's got that swag to him, but he just doesn't think it would ever be allowed. He's like, yeah, it's just a dream.
3: Well, I think he doesn't want to set himself up for the disappointment. And, you know, it's like, if it's going to be all that, just never mind.
4: Right.
3: You know, they were mad when they had a black stormtrooper in Star Wars. You know what I'm saying?
4: Right.
3: You know, mad when a black woman played the Little Mermaid. You know what I'm saying?
4: Exactly.
3: Like, y'all mad about these people don't exist. Let's start there. Y'all are insane. You mad over stuff that ain't even real. Make it make sense.
4: Right. Right.
3: Edward, I mean, have you seen this stuff?
5: Oh, yeah. I've been paying attention to it all. The Little Mermaid, people were losing their minds about The Little Mermaid.
3: Yep.
5: And I'm just kind of like, I mean, it's not like she can't sing. You know, the actor's the actor. As long as they can act out the character, I don't see the issue. I would have loved to see Idris Elba's take, but I think he's just kind of like a little bit too old. I would like to see like a younger James Bond, preferably.
3: Okay. But see? Ageism. You know what I'm saying? Discrimination.
4: Well, right. Well,
3: that's discrimination against my generation.
4: Right. Well, I think we need to do the reverse card anyway on British actors. Like how it's a big thing that all the British actors take American roles.
3: Taking our roles.
4: So we need American actors to start taking British roles.
3: That's what
4: we need
3: saying.
4: An American actor to be the next James Bond.
3: That's what we need. That's exactly. And black in America.
4: Yeah, there you go.
3: You know what I mean? Michael B. Jordan. You know what I'm saying?
4: Right.
3: Yeah, somebody. Is Gail from the Northeast. Is she still on the line?
4: Still be on.
3: Okay, go ahead, Gail.
0: Good morning, Solomon from the Word family.
3: Good morning.
0: I just wanted to say my song is Sam Cooke, but I have a twofer.
3: Okay.
0: Because when I sit up there and I think of James Brown when he sings It's a Man's World, and you sit up there and you see all the stuff, how they go hand in hand.
3: Mm-hmm.
0: But most of all, I want to say, awesome show this morning. Thank you for having the Twin Docs, and the information is great as always.
3: Thank you. Thank you so much. Yeah, so she chooses Sam Cooke and Change Gonna Come. Number of people said that song. The number of people said, you talk about they said we shall overcome. So you think all our songs are depressing?
4: Well, because I'm just thinking, like again, like it's somebody who's never heard black music
2: ever.
3: Uh-huh.
4: So, like, we're given a chance to hear black music for the first time, and I'm like, man, we are picking some heavy songs. Like,
3: yeah.
4: They're going to be like, okay.
3: We're a happy people.
4: Right, we are.
3: We've been through heavy things.
4: We got a story to tell. Well, I was just trying to make it a little fun. Like, we dance and stuff, too. It's not all, you know, protest.
3: Well, we dance slow. We dance slow with our fists in the air.
4: There's some joy in our life sometimes, you know?
3: I love a change is going to come. I pick what's going on. The ultimate, like, oh, my God, all this stuff.
4: Right.
3: Oh, we might as well just, you know. But, I mean, it is what it is. That's what we're going through. So we'll continue this conversation tomorrow. I want to thank everybody for joining in on today's show. And I want to thank all of our guests who joined us as well. Karen Smith, percussionist, playwright, director, poet from Have Drums Will Travel Immediately. Want to also thank Jasmine Smith, founder of Icons Sports League, who joined us this morning as well. Tyrone Dixon from the mayor's office, who joined us to talk about what's going on for the 250th, part of our Ready, Set, Grow initiative, sponsored by Visit Philly. Want to thank Erin Haynes, who is the president of the National Association of Black Journalists. She joined us to talk about the interview between President Donald Trump and Kristen Welker. And of course, we want to thank the twin sister docs, Dr. Delana Wardlaw and Dr. Elena McDonald. And we want to thank each and every one of our callers and listeners. We could not do it without you. And now, for producer Faheem Ghori and intern Edward Jenkins and everyone here at WURD Radio, I am your host, Solomon Jones, saying stay tuned for the Midday Break Room and tune in tomorrow at 7 for more. 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
1: Edition of the Midday Break Room. Happy Tuesday, y'all. It's your girl, Tiffany Bacon. Thank you so much for joining me on this fantastic Tuesday. Comfortable conditions, comfortable weather, the kind of weather that gives you a little bit of hope. Always got to find reasons to have hope, especially in very dark times.

0: times, especially with a lot of tomfoolery going on all around you. But you know what? We are going to do our best to provide you with some good news, some news, even if it ain't so good, some culture and lots of conversation. So join us at the water cooler. Why don't you tell a friend of 13? Tell them to check us out on the program today. Also, got to say a big good morning to super producer Niall. Hey, Niall, good morning.
1: Morning, Tiff. Good morning. How you feeling today?
0: I'm breathing on schedule. You know what? I dipped and dodged through what could have been really ugly traffic. I made my way around that. Got up in here early. Had time to stretch out, need breakfast and all that. Not running like crazy. Amen.
1: I hear that. Tiff was swerving through traffic. He said, y'all ain't going to get me today.
0: Not today. Y'all not going to get me today. No ma'am, no ham, no turkey. No.
1: I know that's right.
0: No.
1: I feel you.
0: Oh, and that seems to be the thing. That seems to be my life at times. And so, yep, made a very focused effort to not let the traffic and the foolishness get me today.
1: I feel that, you know, like like you said today, it's a beautiful day. We got nice weather. We can't let, you know, just like the little things bring us down. So I feel that.
0: Nah. But listen, we have a lot to share with you all today. Great show planned. So first and foremost, we will be speaking with the founder of Redefined Beauty, Chiquita Mason, who is a makeup artist another fantastic person, is going to talk to us about how to redefine our beauty, how to remain timeless in our look. I cannot wait for this conversation. Also coming up in the program today, our regular contributor, our monthly contributor, Future Kane, who is the founder and CEO of The Future of SEO, will be talking about maintaining friendships beyond high school and college. Why is that important? It is so important because right now, if you don't think needing or having community is important, I don't know what timeline you're living on. Maybe I need to live on that. No, I'll stay on the timeline that I'm on because I fully recognize the importance of my friendships and how they change over time. So she will be with us in the program to talk about that. We have a pair of tickets. A pair of tickets for our Beats, Flows, and Neo Soul event that's happening on Thursday. We have a pair of tickets for you to go. You and a friend get to join us. It's going to be an amazing evening at City Winery. All the panelists are excited about it. They're like reposting the flyer all over Instagram, which is amazing. So are the artists. So we want you to go. We'll have a pair of tickets for you. So listen out for your chance to win. We will go back into time to find out what happened on this date throughout history. We got a couple doozies to share with you. And also, today's Midday Mix is in honor of the Philadelphia Soul Movement, 1990 to 2005. There's at least one song, there's a couple songs there that are beyond 2005. But anyway, the artists represent the time. So you're going to hear that in today's Midday Mix. And to wrap up today's show, we will speak with harpist Brandi Younger, an amazing talent. You're going to find out all about her. If her name is not familiar yet, you will get familiar with it before the end of today's show. Sound good?
1: Sounds like a plan.
0: I love it when our plan comes together. Had to borrow that from the 18. Anyway, so now it is time, at the top of every show, we give you something called the clip of the day. Super producer Niall scours the internet to find a noteworthy clip. So, Niall, what is our clip of today?
1: Yes, this clip of today is also going to be consistent with the theme of Black Music Month.
0: Awesome.
1: There was this podcast that I found on Instagram Reels. It's called For Lack of a Wetter Bird. One of the hosts of the podcast is named Troy Dubois, and he was talking about the Black music scene in Philadelphia from like the 50s and on. Now, mind you, he's from Atlanta, and he's making the claim that Philadelphia Philadelphia has the most vibrant black music scene in the entire United States. So he is getting Philadelphia his, like, its flowers that we definitely deserve. And I think it's very unique because he's from Atlanta, which I think gets more shine than Philadelphia in a lot of instances, especially when it comes to music. So for him to, you know, go on this tangent, it's about 1 minute long for him to talk about, like, how great and how influential the music scene is here in Philadelphia. It just, you know, it really puts a smile on your face as, you know, Philly born and raised resident. So I'm just going to roll the clip and let's see what he has to say.
0: Let's go.
1: Oh, hold on. Give me like 1 second.
0: In the meantime, make sure you get your tickets for our Black Music Month event. There you go.
1: Alright, here we go.
2: To be honest with you, bro, I will put the city of Philadelphia's black music up against any other city, period, in terms of black music. Yes. So I'm looking at, I'm going way back to the 60s. I'm talking to Delphonics. I'm talking the Stylistics. Matter of fact, people thought that Delphonics and Stylistics was from Detroit. That's how cold they were. In the 70s, I'm throwing the OJs, original black superhero music. Then in the 80s, you're looking at Patti LaBelle, Frankie Beverly, Teddy P. The late 80s, I'm looking at Boyz II Men, Jazzy Jeff, Fresh Prince. Come on, man. That shit was too... The Roots, what, Jill Scott, Music Soul Child, Eve, Cassidy, Meek Mill, come on, man. Lil Uzi Vert in there, too. The city has just been too strong in too many different ways, in too many genres, for too many years for me to even think about throwing in places like L.A., even Detroit, Chicago, Houston. I love Houston. Atlanta, obviously, I love my city. I mean, even Memphis has a really good chance to kind of take that over. But they can't. I don't think the volume is there. Matter of fact, you tell me, what city would you put over Philadelphia's music scene after all those people I just named?
0: Let's go, youngin'. You know what you're talking about.
1: Yes, sir. Yes, sir.
0: I think the youngin' knows what he's talking about.
1: Yes, sir. I mean, and that's just to name a few. I know, like, he left out Jasmine Sullivan.
0: Kindred the Family Soul.
1: Yeah, like, Let's go. And like I said, that's just to name a few. Like, we are, I think, the mecca of, like, black music here in the U.S. So, yeah, the list goes on and on and on and on and on. So...
0: Absolutely. I love it. So that's one of the many reasons why we're celebrating the Philadelphia music scene. Specific years, specifically the 15 years that are 1990 to 2005, because it was just another special moment in time for Philly music, and there's not enough documentation about all that was happening in the city. Don't worry about it. We got you covered. We're documenting it right now. So as long as you keep listening to Word, you're going to hear the Beats, Flows, and Neo Soul vignette series. And also, you can join us on Thursday at City Winery as we celebrate this unforgettable time in Philadelphia music. Our panelists include heavy hitters that were there at the time doing the thing and still doing the thing: Carvin Hagens, Carol Riddick, Stephanie Renee, John Barber, Yamin Allworld, and Laia St. Claire. Listen, you're not listening. You got to be there. Plus, we're going to have live music, spoken word performances, and a DJ dance party featuring DJ Mike Nice. You'll have a chance to win tickets at some point in the show. There will be a trivia question, so get your mind ready for that. But if you don't want to wait, you can buy your tickets right now by going to the website, wordradio.com, and it's $30. With that $30, you get a little something to eat and a drink ticket. What? You can't beat that with a bat. So make sure you get on a doggone it, and I'll let you know when you can call in and win. So since you chose that clip for our clip of the day, Niall, what are your thoughts? Like, did you, when you saw that on Instagram, did you get, like, filled with pride? Like, yeah, my city. That's my city.
1: I definitely had a whole lot of problem. Like, it's about time, you know, somebody started to recognize. But I guess for me, like I was saying before, being that this man was born and raised in Atlanta, you know, and the fact that he's given Philly our flowers, like it was definitely a very prideful moment, just like scrolling on my phone. I'm like, yeah, like, you know what I mean? So it was just, you know, really prideful. So it's just really great just to see people giving the city of Philadelphia the recognition it deserves. So
0: Agreed, and I'm happy to see it. I'm also happy to see how a variety of creators, and not just with music, are giving Philly its props just for Philly being Philly. Like, I've seen different people talking about, like, yo, for real, Philly is kind of a dope city. Like, the fact that it's walkable, the fact that we have two rivers and a lot of outdoor events when the weather acts right. You know what I'm saying? Lots of things to do, lots of cultural events to absorb into our bones, into our experiences. And I think sometimes we get so heavy on all of the politics of it all. We get so heavy. And that's not to say we shouldn't be critical of whatever is going on in the city. What I am saying is we also can't forget that our city is kind of dope.
1: Yeah, very dope.
0: Like, it's really dope.
1: With the exclamation point.
0: With an exclamation point. This joint is dope.
1: I think Philly is such a unique city because, I mean, like, I don't really think there's really any other place like it. Like, it's very unique in its fact, and not just, like, with the music scene, but, like, the food and the culinary scene, the sports scene, like, literally just everything. If you've, traveled to different cities across the United States, like, you know what I'm talking about. Like, it's no place like Philadelphia. Like, Philly is a very distinguished place. Like, it's,
0: the good, the bad, and the I don't even know what to call it.
1: Exactly.
0: We got it all.
1: Everything.
0: And less people that, sorry, New York is usually sending shade down the turnpike our way. Mm-hmm. Sometimes they send love. Amen. but when they send shade, it's like, you know what? When I walk down the street in Philly, I don't have to actually touch anybody. And I like that.
1: Mm-hmm. You're going back. Excuse me.
0: Oh, my God. Oh, my God. Oh, my God. Oh, my God. There's so many people. Why is there so many people? Why am I in a cab spending $50 to go three blocks because I've been sitting here for 20 minutes because nothing's moving?
1: Listen, and their subway system is, like, so complex, too. Like, it looked like somebody took a crayon and just scribbled.
0: Not the crayon. Now you're going to have all the New Yorkers coming for us, and I really don't want that smoke. However, I'm still saying my city is dope, and we just going to big up Philly today.
1: All Philly all the time.
0: All Philly all the time. I'm sorry. The EA all day just came out of my...
1: What did Dawn's Daily say? Philly, 215-267, area code.
0: Exactly. She meant that, okay? And so do we. So we're sending our city a whole lot of love. If you are... And I saw this other creator talking about New York. I think they were interviewing Jennifer Lopez. And she was talking about who can call themselves a New Yorker. Mm. We feel the same way in Philly.
1: Yeah. I mean, like
0: who can call themselves a Philadelphian?
1: Right. like, I remember when I went to college in Connecticut, and I came across, because, like, I was, like, one of, like, maybe, like, three or four Philly people that, was there. So I was surrounded by Connecticut folks, a lot of New York folks. But then I came across some folks that claimed that they were from Philly, and I was like, oh, for real?
0: Oh, yeah, what part?
1: Exactly. Well, I'm actually from Chester. I'm like, all right, stop.
0: Now, I will say, like, New Yorkers might not want to adopt people. Philly will adopt people. We will adopt folks that were not originally born here. But you have to be extra, extra dope, number one.
1: You got to live here for a little minute,
0: and you got to live here for and claim it. You know what I mean? You can't just pass through. You passing through, we say keep on passing. Mm-hmm. Thank you for whatever it is you brought. But keep on moving. You. Don't stop. No. But I'm saying, we will adopt folks. But don't play that. You from Philly and...
1: Well, I'm actually from Delaware
0: Potsdam.
1: County.
0: No.
1: I'm actually...
0: No. You're from Pottstown.
1: From Pottstown, Pennsylvania.
0: Pottstown, PA. Philly doesn't have to have the comma and the state. You just know.
1: Yeah. Absolutely. I mean, outside of Philadelphia, Pennsylvania, in a lot of areas, might as well be the Deep South. for listen, but that's a whole nother conversation. But
0: and we're out of time. Look at that. So yeah, we have to take a break. We are loving on Philly in the first part of the show today, if you can't tell. But when we come back, listen up, ladies. If you are looking to freshen up your look for the summer, if you just like, you know, things have been really stressful, I just want to try something new, I think this segment is for you. Stick around. Chiquita Mason will be joining us right after this. I'm Tiffany Bacon, host of the Midday Break Room. 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
0: Between 1990 and 2005, Philadelphia was a mecca for music and culture. This is the story told by the people who lived it. This is Beats, Flows, and Neo Soul.
4: My name is Glenn Golden. I used to be Golden Boy in Philadelphia. I dropped the boy because I'm a grown man right now. And then my position, well, I started coming in doing the 6 to 10 show as the hot jock. And then I went to the middays. I did mornings. And then, of course, program director. I loved the Philly scene. Taught me a lot. I'm talking about they grounded me to a different vibe. Because, you know, I was hardcore hip-hop. But when I got into the music soul child, the Jill Scott, I mean, the home ground and the poetry and things like that, took me to another level. A vibe that I'm playing here in Minnesota right now. You know what I mean? I love the artists. Man, I went to some venues where you have to knock-knock. You got to be like, you have to get a knock-knock to get in. And then, I don't know the name of it. They won't want me to say the name of it. Off the chain. Gotham, Gary O, DJ Rand, Jazzy Joe. Man, we had a ball, especially on, I think it was a Thursday night. Man, we had the line all the way outside, down the strip. And we had a free buffet. You get there early, me and my guy, Kimmy King. Man, let me tell you.
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3: 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I'm Tiffany Bacon. Ladies, listen up. The world might be falling apart, but we don't have to. And joining me right now is a guest who's going to show us how to freshen up our look. She is the founder of Redefined Beauty, a makeup brand that specializes in making smudge-proof matte lipsticks and high-shine, non-sticky lip gloss with a smooth, effortless finish. Joining me right now is Chiquita Mason. Hello, how are you?
4: Hi, Tiffany. How are you?
3: I am breathing on schedule. Thank you very much.
4: Same.
3: Amen. Well, thank you for being here because, listen, honey, listen. All that is going on around us, there's still a need for ladies and those that love makeup to feel fresh, to feel fun, to feel like they are putting on their best. And I appreciate your brand, especially for the non-sticky lip gloss, because baby, there's been a couple of lip gloss brands, and I shall say not near one of them names, that literally dried my mouth out the minute I put it on. And I said, in the trash you go, wasted $7-$8. Thank you for creating something that really works with us. So first and foremost, before we get into the looks and how to freshen up our presentation on a daily, talk about what inspired you to create this brand and how you went about it.
4: Well, first I want to say thank you for having me. And then this is a full circle moment for me because my first named client that I did makeup for was actually from Philly, Asia, and Patini from Kindred the Family Soul. Yes. So I actually texted her yesterday and like, make sure you watch because I would be representing your hometown. So thank you for having me. Yes. So what inspired this brand? So we all know we have a plethora of makeup brands that we can go to. You know, and I appreciate everybody who supports the brand. But this is personal for me. Mm-hmm. And this brand wasn't created out of a boardroom with this huge marketing team. This is personal. This is little old me in my head and in my heart that I had a passion for because I was a former cosmetologist and makeup artist. So I've always been everything beauty and fashion before I knew it was a thing to come out with your own line. So, you know, and then back years ago, my first husband, my children's father passed away. Mm-hmm. And so the thought of trying to come out with a line that was so far removed from my mind. And so I'm currently married to an amazing man, and we've been married now for almost 11 years. And he would always say, Chiquita, why don't you? And it's like, well, I don't know, you know, I don't think. And, you know, but when you have something here that you know you're supposed to be doing and that's just tugging at you and won't go away, that's how I knew that this is what I was supposed to be doing. And that is what inspired me, along with my children, to let them see that no matter what happens in life, adversities, whatever, you play the hand that you're dealt and you can overcome whatever. And so all of that inspired me to become where I am today.
3: I love that. I love that story. We all need a little extra oomph sometimes to say, you know what? I believe in it, so I'm just going to do it. I'm not going to ask for permission. I'm just going to go ahead and do it. And I appreciate that that is your story.
4: Thank you.
3: Yes, ma'am. So before we talk any more about the brand, let's just talk about what it means to freshen up your look, especially for summer. Give us some tips, honey, so we can be our best with the high glam, medium glam. I just want to look great, but not put in too much work glam.
4: So And that's just a personal choice. So every day you can look your best, whether it's just putting on a lipstick. So what redefined beauty is, I'm not trying to change a look at all. I'm just enhancing what you already have. Mm-hmm. So if that's just a little piece, and yes, a little piece of confidence in a tube that's going to make you feel better. So if you want to put a baseball cap on and a red lip, or if you want to have your hair down and a pink lip gloss, then you do that. So it's not always about the foundation and the blush and all of this stuff.
3: Contour.
4: And most people can't even do that anyway. So it's, well, successfully that is. So it's just like, so why do that? And then, you know, we look at our makeup bags. We have makeup that we don't even use, don't know how to use. So it's just like, just keep it simple. Grab the lipstick, grab the lip gloss, put it on and just go. Whether it's winter, spring, summer, fall. And nowadays, it's just easy breezy. Everybody wants easy breezy. Put the lipstick in the purse. And the thing with the lipstick, it's smudge proof, it's long lasting, it's all day wear. So when you put it on, even if you leave the tube at home, it'll still be on all day, because my motto is you can eat, drink, and kiss the day away without the worry of reapplying. So that's what redefined beauty is.
3: And I love that, because there is nothing like you all dialed up and you have on white. Help me, Jesus. You have on white. And you go in for a hug, you see somebody you haven't seen in a long time, and if it's another sister friend who is also dialed up, next thing you know, your white is brown and red.
4: Listen. And
3: many, many other colors. Many other
4: colors. That is so true. That is so true. But redefine beauty? No, we're not doing that. And that's why I said this is personal. Every shade was created by me. Every packaging was created by me. All the thought that went into it was created by me. So I know the struggle of everyday women. I know what we want. I know what we lack. I know what we're looking for. And I also know that we're not looking to go out and spend $50 for a lipstick either. So I'm also aware of that. So that's why I call redefined beauty luxury affordable wear, because that's what it is. It's still luxury, but it's affordable wear.
3: So without giving away the secrets, what exactly have you done to keep the lip gloss from being that sticky, almost gloppy mess?
4: Yes. So formula is really important, right? And like you said, without giving everything away. So I don't have a huge team, but the team that helps me formulate products. And this is not just something you put together in a matter of weeks. So it's months and years of testing. You know, we've tested some. You put the lipstick on, the lip gloss on, you put your lips together, and then it's like that cakey, the stringy. So we have done the testing. We have done the work. So that's not an issue. And that's why I go back to, this is personal. Personal for me, because I know what I like, and I'm not going to just sell something just to sell something. Redefined Beauty is still my name, my brand. I stick behind every product, everything. So this was created from the heart. And I, you know, I'm just always just so grateful that, you know, people spend their hard-earned money to buy the product or the referrals. And then when the repeat customers, it's like, to trust me and what I had here and what I had here, and to bring that to vision and for people to support it. So Redefined Beauty was a concept years ago. So we tried it and we took a pause because, you know, just life happens and you're trying to formulate and all this other stuff. And so we came back with the relaunch this January. So we are 6 months into it. Tiffany, from where I am right now to where I was January of this year, this business has taken off. I can't even put into words, like, I have some of the big names wearing, you know, the product. We've been featured in Sheen magazine and Mothers and Daughters Hair magazine, and, you know, in the works of collab. So where I am now, it's just an amazing brand. And to know that how I define beauty, it's different. Beauty when I was in my 20s is way different now as a woman who's 48 years old. So you know, and it came with my set of challenges because I'm like, I'm 48. Is it too late? Can I really do this? Are people going? I'm not a big name. I don't, you know, so I did all of that. What if, what if? But then I thought, well, yeah, what if it takes off? What if it, and then all of that spirals and I'm doing things like I'm here with you. So, yes. I mean, so it's just doing this thing.
3: I'm loving this, and I'm on your website right now, and I'm looking at the complete collection of lipsticks and lip gloss. You have some really great colors. Now, what is the key to choose? Now, I'm asking as someone who's going to purchase something, what's the key to finding the right shade for your skin tone and your lifestyle?
4: So, lifestyle is, that's personal. What do you want to look like? How do you want to feel that day? Do you want a bold lip? Do you want a lipstick? Or do you just want to be mellow and just have a lip gloss? So that's totally up to you. So that's why I even have in the lip gloss a clear. You might want some shine on your lips, but you don't necessarily want color. So I've thought about that too. And that's why I didn't do a lot of options as of right now. There are three lipsticks, three lip gloss. Because sometimes you get lost in the sauce when there's so many colors. You don't know what to choose. You don't even know how to choose it. But what I say is just try it. Because there are women, all shades, that will look at me like, oh, I can't wear red. Why not? Just because it looks like that on me, it's not going to look like that on you. So so the formula is to be all inclusive. So all skin tones, all ethnicities, everything. So it's going to look great on everybody. Everybody. Yeah. Everybody.
3: I love it. And these look very, very rich. I'm looking at your lip right now and I'm like, ooh, I think that might work for me. As you see, yes. I'm not wearing a lip at all. And I don't wear a lip much because I've had such bad experience putting something on. It's like, oh, this is a great shade. Give it an hour. And now I need, you know, now my lips are dry and cracked. And I'm like, what is going on? So if I don't wear anything at all, I'm just wearing like a chapstick or whatever, then I seem to be okay. But for whatever reason, a lot of the formulas don't work for me. But yours looks like I can really rock this, especially on my dress down days. And I'm like, you know, I want to step out a little bit, not too crazy.
4: And I've had this lipstick on now for 3 hours. 3 hours. No retouch, no anything. Like, no smudging, nothing. Nothing. Nothing.
3: I like that. So, for removal at night, yes. Skincare, mm-hmm. What's the best thing to use to remove it?
4: So any oil-based product will take it off. So if you put like a Vaseline on it, you just let it sit for like a couple seconds or so, and then you wipe it. And that was another thing, formulating a smudge-proof lipstick. Mm. So my husband came home one day. He said, what is wrong with your lips? It was so sore because I'm scrubbing and scrubbing. How do I get this off? I'm like, yes, I wanted a product that you could not take off, but I still needed to come off. But once you have any kind of oil-based, anything, the liquid oil, body oils, any oil-based will take it off.
3: Okay, oil-based. So we're talking, like you said, petroleum jelly and whatnot.
4: Yes.
3: What would you say is the thing that you look forward to the most in developing for your brand within the next year or two?
4: In the next year, I hope to be doing bigger collabs. That's what I hope to be doing. The bigger goal is to get in retail space, have my own warehouse, and just growing the brand visibility. I'm really working towards that, and we're off to a good start. But retail space, warehouse, all of it. You see commercials. I want to be in a commercial. I want you to be driving down the street. You see billboards of Redefined Beauty. Yes. So I want all the things. And it's so hard to even say what I want because I could not, in January, I could not say I wanted to be here with you because I didn't dream that big. I just wanted a cosmetic line because I felt the time was now, but my mind couldn't allow me to dream is big. So I'm sitting here with you and doing all this other stuff. So yeah, I will be in retail. I will be on billboards. I will be everywhere. I used to always say Redefined Beauty will be a household name, and Redefined Beauty will be a household name.
3: You better claim it. I love it. Thank you so very much, Takeda Mason, founder of Redefined Beauty. Please tell people where they can go to pick up the product.
4: Yes, you can shop online at www.redefinedbeauty.org, and you can find us on Facebook and Instagram at RedefinedBeauty00.
3: I appreciate it, Takeda. Thank you so much for joining us today.
4: Thank you so much. I appreciate you.
3: Yes, I appreciate you as well. And I hope to put that lip on sometime in the very near future.
4: You will. Check the mail.
3: Amen. Will do. Thank you so much. Have a wonderful day.
4: You too. Thank you.
3: All right. Bye-bye.
4: Bye-bye.
3: Hey, y'all. Don't touch that dial. Don't forget, we are giving away a pair of tickets for you to check out our Beats, Flows, and Neo Soul event this Thursday at City Winery. Your chance to win can come up at any time, so don't miss out. Stick around. We have more of the Midday Break Room coming your way right after this.
5: June is LGBTQIA Pride Month. Pride Month began as a way to honor the 1969 uprising in Manhattan. On June 28, 1969, the NYPD raided the Stonewall Inn, a gay bar in Greenwich Village. 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This Pride Month vignette was brought to you by
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3: 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This is the Midday Break Room here on WURD. I am Tiffany Bacon. Thank you so much for joining me. I want to bring Super Producer Niall back into the conversation. We're going to talk current events at this time and say hello to our regulars, the folks who are checking us out on the socials. Hello to everyone who's listening to us on the app or who are listening on air, 96.1 FM, 900 AM. Also, for those who are checking us out at wordradio.com and, of course, on our social media. So I want to say a big hello to Jennifer. Bonjour to Harry. Always love to see you in the chat, Harry. Lily, bonjour to you as well. Harry, talk about Northside. Yep, when we were giving Philly a lot of love, Northside holla. EA all day. Darlene saying hello and congratulations to Miss Chiquita Mason, who did a wonderful job. Can't wait to check out her brand as well. Kathy Richardson, she says good morning. Hi, Chiquita. I absolutely love, love, love Redefined Beauty. I have every color this beautiful lady has made. I love that. I put it on in the morning and don't have to reapply during the day. Now, that's what I'm talking about. Because the reapplication is a pain in the butt, especially if you change purses or you just, I don't know, between your house and your job, you misplaced the tube you were using. Yes, I love the no reapply. Also, hello to Raphael. Raphael, good morning to you as well. Kathy also encouraging Chiquita to dream big. Dreams don't come true. Name it. Dreams do come true. Name it and claim it. Also, Shirley Carter has joined us. Hello, Miss Shirley. Thank you so much for being here. So, now you just played some MJ from the Off the Wall album. Well, the film, as of today, you can stream it. You can rent it. Mm. I think it's Amazon Prime and a couple other spots. You can rent it or purchase it. It's not yet streaming for free, but if you wanted to see it and you didn't go to the theater, you have an option now. Sedi Sed is in the building. Hey, y'all. Hey, Miss Sed. Cedra. Love you, girl. Thank you for checking in. So, yeah, if you are a lover of Michael and you wanted to check out the film but you missed it in the theaters, you can stream it as of today. You got to rent it, though. Or buy it and keep it in your collection. That is happening right now. And there are a lot of people talking about this new documentary that is on Netflix. Some people are calling for canceling Netflix because of this documentary about the verdict, kind of re-digging up, like reheating. It's like reheating fries. What is the point? You're not going to put fries in the microwave and it's going to be good. So yeah, there's another documentary out about the trials of Michael Jackson.
6: So I hear.
3: I'm not watching.
6: Yeah, so I've seen different clips of it on social media, and people were bashing it, being that it was promoted heavily around the same time after the Michael movie had came out. And mm-hmm. initially, when I first heard about the documentary, I thought it was more so, I guess, offering both sides of the coin versus just trying to demonize his character. And from more that I'm reading on it and the more that I'm seeing it on social media, it doesn't seem like it's showing both sides at all. Mm. It's not showing any of the evidence that proves that he was innocent. It's definitely getting a whole lot of nasty backlash on social media because of that. And also, just like I said before, like the whole timing of it.
3: Yeah.
6: With it being heavily promoted and then eventually having it being put out a little while after the Michael movie was released. So it kind of makes me wonder, like, how long they had this documentary, in the cabin, just waiting for the perfect time to, release it. Just because, like, it's just really, interesting that they're going to release it around the same time that the Michael movie, came mm-hmm. out. So, it's just not getting a lot of rave reviews and
3: I'm not interested. I'm not going to check it out. We will talk about the Earth, Wind, and Fire documentary tomorrow. Still didn't get a chance to watch it last night. I said I was going to. Time did not permit. Going to check that out. The documentary about Earth, Wind, and Fire is done by Philly's own Questlove of the Legendary Roots crew. It is on HBO and HBO Max. Gonna watch it tonight. Let's do a little homework, y'all. Let's watch it. If you have access to it, watch it. Let's talk about it tomorrow. Current events. So, in sports news, there was a loud sound coming from New York last night.
6: So I hear.
3: There were several loud sounds. One was a billowing boo. Boo.
6: I saw that.
3: Not because of the singing of the national anthem, mm-hmm. but because who was in the stands, in the box, and turned out to be a bad luck charm. Because the Knicks lost last night.
6: All over social media, I keep seeing all these different reels of people saying, yo, Trump messed it up for us all. Well, they didn't say messed up. They used a different word. But
3: that we won't use here. Amen.
6: Mm-hmm. But yeah, they were basically, blaming Trump for, you know, the Knicks' loss. I was watching the game last night. It was a very close game. I'm not going to say that I was shocked that the Spurs won, but being that I know that New York is very hungry for a championship, being that it's been a little minute since they've won one, and these next two games are in, well, the next game is in Madison Square Garden, but of course game three and now game four is in Madison Square Garden. So I just thought that New York would take advantage of the opportunity, but the Philadelphia sports fan in me is glad that the San Antonio Spurs were able to get the win. So, you know, I'm really happy about that.
3: Baby. Baby. I saw every possible angle of the boo chorus. Mm. There was a lot of that on social media. I went to bed to it. I woke up to it. There were more angles shown, different outlets sharing that. And the idea that the person on the receiving end of the boos thought that mostly what he was hearing were cheers.
6: Yeah, like there was this one clip.
3: What?
6: Yeah, like there was this one clip also, like they were booing him and he was given like the, you know, salute sign or whatever, and it just, yeah, but I'm just glad that the Knicks got the loss, but
3: that but was, the boos was absolutely crazy.
6: But, like, the booze was just the exclamation point on all of that for me. But, it was...
3: It was, like, in harmony. Like, it was a choir.
6: Mm-hmm.
3: It had depth.
6: Very much
3: it
6: so.
3: It resonated in my solar plexus. I was like...
6: Very much so.
3: The hate is serious right now. And you think it's love.
6: Mm-hmm.
3: I need a psychologist to come on the show to talk about that. That level of... Everybody hates me and I know they love me.
6: Yeah. There was also this clip that surfaced, and maybe I'll play it tomorrow for the clip of the day. He was being interviewed by this reporter. Her name is escaping me, but he was basically calling her out of her name, saying that she was a dumb reporter and stupid, and he ended up storming out of the interview session because she was asking him legit questions about like how he's running the country and about the war and things of that nature. If I can find it, I'll, you know, play it for tomorrow's clip. But yeah, it's like in his eyes, like everybody is wrong, everything is fake news. If you don't agree with him, you're dumb, you're stupid. Like, it's just, you know, it's just such a black and white concept for him, and it's just, you know, from you know, it's just really disappointing to see the leader of this nation acting with you know, no decorum, no just no class. It's really just a joke.
3: The clip you are referring to is from Meet the Press, and
6: yes,
3: the
6: yes.
3: The host mm-hmm. is Kristen Welker.
6: Right.
3: It is you know what, I've seen that type of behavior in person before. Not often.
6: Mm-hmm.
3: It is rare, but I've seen that in person before. And the person that was acting that way, I literally stared, and it was a guy. I literally stared at. I say that because I don't have any recollection in my personal experience of a woman acting that way, in that way, you know, with that type of behavior. On the fringe, but I haven't seen it in person. I've seen a guy in person do that, and I just stood there like, are you okay? Like, that was my question. Like,
6: is you good?
3: Are you okay? Because you're acting like maybe you're seeing things that nobody else can see. You know, like, are you okay? That is not normal behavior, yo.
6: At all. Yeah. And it's crazy because, you know, people really still vouch for him even after, you know, seeing all that, you know, crazy stuff. And I think this goes into, like, what we talked about before on the show with, like, cult-like behavior that, you know, MAGA is. But, yeah, it's just... It's just very mind-boggling because it's just like he does and says he can say the most egregious of things and he'll be able to get away with it.
3: It's a time limit on that too. But so is this segment of our program, and we are out of time, so we have to go to break. When we come back, we are going to be visited by our dear friend, our monthly contributor, Future Kane, will be joining us to talk about maintaining friendships in adulthood, how that changes over time, and why we need our village, especially right now. We're going to have that conversation and a lot more, but check out this latest episode of Freedom Journeys.
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12: I'm Patty Jackson. I'm a 44-year radio vet. I grew up in South Philadelphia. I lived there practically all of my life. I was always in front of a microphone, whether I realized it or not. I was the kid at the church, Easter Sunday, poems, big Afro puffs and pretty Easter dress. I did altar call and I did Youth Sunday. I did all of those things in front of a microphone, not realizing that God had planted this seed at a very young age. 6 months after I graduated high school, South Philly High, I was on the radio because somebody didn't show up. I said, I'll do it. And I was terrible. I sound like a kid from South Philly, but I stepped in. I said, I'm ready. Even though I wasn't ready, in my mind, I was ready, and I never looked back. I built up, I guess you could say, a trust that if I say it, people believe it. It is my duty, my role, and to follow in the greats that came before me. WDAS was always about serving the community. And we must use our voice. I'm a 10-year stroke survivor. Everything went, but my voice. I couldn't walk. I couldn't see. I was jacked up. But my voice was clear as a bell. Please drink your water. Please take care of yourself, because you will break. And I was lucky, because a lot of stroke victims, they never speak or sing again. I knew that God wasn't finished and that he's putting me on a new path. I'm that ambassador for the Dell Music Center. I've been working with them since 2010. It is ours. And this is where I want people to understand, this is our backyard. This is our music. You got free parking and we're gonna have fun. I think of the women who came before me. I think of a Reverend Louise Williams Bishop. She opened the door so I could run through the door. The Lady B, we used to run home every Saturday afternoon and listen to her play hip hop, which was so new. It wasn't just about radio, it was about life. And I learned along the way. People need to know I fought to get my life back. I want people to see that there is hope after tragedy. God has blessed me, he has.
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0: 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Don't forget, at some point in the show today, we will be giving away a pair of tickets to our Black Music Month event. The Message in the Music series continues at City Winery this Thursday night. It's Beats, Flows, and Neo Soul, a very special event featuring a panel discussion, live music, and a dance party featuring Mike Nice.

0: And this particular conversation centers around the Philadelphia music scene from 1990 to 2005. So listen out for your chance to win tickets. Right now, it is my pleasure to welcome my next guest, our monthly contributor, who is a social emotional leadership and workplace wellness expert and the CEO and founder of Future of SEL. Joining us right now is Future Kane. Hey, Future, you look great.
1: Good morning. I love seeing you in the studio with Word behind you.
0: Yes, and I love seeing you in general. And I thank you, as always, for joining us on our monthly excursion into mental health and wellness and just living life in a way where we are not losing our mind all the time.
1: Literally. Period.
0: Absolutely. Since we've started these discussions, I have mentioned and you have mentioned frequently the importance of community, especially right now. And I keep saying, we keep saying, especially right now with so much division, so much stress and strife, we really have to band together and learn how to work together. And having your village, and your village being tight, people that you can trust and depend on and love on, is super critical for our overall survival.
1: Correct.
0: So that leads us to the conversation about friendships. And friendships in adulthood is not as simple. I'm putting up the air quotes. It's not as simple as it was when we were kids. Why? Let's have you start the answer to that question. Why isn't it as simple to make and maintain friends post-college?
1: Okay, so let's take a trip back to memory lane, and that's childhood. And I'll say, take a trip back to high school, middle school, elementary school, okay? And the thread between all three of those are, we often see the same people every day, depending on how large or small your class size was, right? You share a similar forced schedule. It's forced.
0: Yeah.
1: Third one is, we're going through similar life changes. And I'm going to put a pin in that one because I want to talk about that one when we get to adulthood. Okay.
0: Yes.
1: We have more unstructured time, and we're actively put into spaces and communities where connection is required. That's inside and outside of school as a child, because then there's lots of kids who are involved in even more activities, right? Yeah. Besides school itself.
0: Yeah.
1: So now let's go to adulthood. We don't have the same schedule every day, even at our work. Depending on even what your work is, right? Look at a salesperson. You could be in California one day and in Wisconsin another. And even the people in the building, if you work in the actual organization building and not at home, the schedules of the people inside the building are not the same. And maybe you would see them at lunch or in the hallway passing, right? So that means a little, way less structured time. Life, the one that I wanted to put the pin in was, we're going through similar life changes, and no, we're not. And I want to talk about this one later, because even people that you grew up with and you were very close friends in elementary, middle school, and high school, when you transition to adulthood, some people maybe will go start a family first. Some people are maybe choosing to go to school first. Some people are choosing not to have a family. And then all of those things determine how much time you have, how much you still are in alignment, the things that you still share as friends. And the more segmented it gets, the more you're saying, I don't even have time to create space for me, let alone sharing space with a friend. That's just a few of the things that, okay, I said, as I'm thinking through this, let me just raise these few things. There's other variables, but I would say if I had to lift anything to the top, it would be those few things.
0: Yeah. One thing that stands out a lot, I would say, since 2020, extra emphasis on 2024, is how many people have gone through a major shift in life perspective and have had to survey their life and say, who are these people around me? And do I still want them around me?
1: Yes.
0: And that process, as someone who is considered middle age, has really been a trip, because things that you always knew existed with some folks, but you could, you know, it wasn't a problem. Mm-hmm. All of a sudden around 2020, when everybody was stuck in the house and had more time to just rest and think, all of a sudden started bothering a lot of people.
1: Correct.
0: Talk about how to manage your feelings when you realize either some folks in my village don't really fit anymore. Mm-hmm. And knowing that you need to do something with that and not feeling like a horrible person for coming to that realization.
1: Okay, so I want to point out a few things before I go into that, right?
0: Okay.
1: When you go into adulthood, what you said was one of the things that is important, especially, I would say, vital from 2020 and probably even more heightened, one could argue, right now.
0: Yeah.
1: Political beliefs and your understanding of politics become stronger. Mm-hmm. And depending on who you are, depending on where you live, depending on your lived life experiences, depending on your family, all of those variables then get strengthened or stay stagnant, which means then your lifestyle becomes more established. And then people start looking through the lens. This is what happened in 2020. When we were younger and even in college, we looked at friendships as interesting. Differences were, well, let me stand in curiosity on you. And people are at a point in adulthood, especially when we are making votes, electing people into spaces and places, choosing to fund where we give our money to. Those things do have a grave impact on people and family.
0: Yeah.
1: And we no longer look at a difference as interesting. Differences can sometimes feel like a threat now. So that's a huge basis of where people are coming from of, okay, I knew you, or I thought I knew you, and I've come to, because these things are coming to the surface, come to an understanding of, we really don't know each other, or I thought I had known you and what you would have said or how you would have reacted to this or how I would receive compassion and understanding from you. And that is not what it is any longer. Okay. So when you feel those feelings, one, I would say celebrate yourself, because you're standing in your own self-awareness, which is the basis of any action to be taken. And then you have to go through a series of coming to an understanding of, okay, is this something that I can talk through? And have I sat to talk through, my friend? Because oftentimes I feel in some regard, adults are more fearful and scared to put themselves out on the line with their friends than kids are. So then when you're fearful of putting yourself out on the line, you are contemplating and calculating actually in your mind of all these what ifs. And oftentimes the what ifs are very disastrous. They're never positive, or you feel like you're going to be received as not weird or over exaggerating, or you just want to center polarization. So seeking to understand, one, yourself of how you've showed up, and two, okay, is this feeling uncomfortable, or is it really putting me in a fear-based way? And why do I not feel confident and comfortable enough to then talk through it with the person that I have and continue to label as a friend?
0: And with that, I have to add, sometimes when you do build up the confidence, you know, to go ahead and have the conversation like, hey, something is bothering me. Let's talk it out. I always believe that if the friendship is supposedly strong, there is a need or a desire to first talk it out. And then when you approach it, if you're met with all of a sudden you realize they have all these things against you. They've had all these feelings about you that they never shared, have judged, have talked to other people about it, not you. At that point, how do you keep, how do you determine for yourself, am I actually not a good friend, or did I just totally misjudge this situation altogether?
1: I think there's a lot of adults that blur the line on an acquaintance and labeling a friend. I do. And I know people then say, well, what's an acquaintance? And then what's the difference between a friend? Okay, great, right? Your acquaintances knows what you do, where you live, and your hobbies. Friends are people that you believe that you could wake up in the middle of the night. They know secrets and things that you're afraid of. And some of us are so guarded that even the people that maybe people from the outside would label as our closest friends don't know when our life is falling apart, have no clue of what we've survived. We don't feel comfortable calling them and really asking them of, hey, I'm at my lowest. Can you just hold space for me right now? So then I would push adults to say, am I really entering this relationship as a friendship, or have I put up a wall and confused a friendship for an acquaintanceship?
0: There's a lot to unpack. There's a lot to unpack because I know of and can think of instances where both of what you're saying is true. Like the other person or the other people have known you for decades. We're not talking a couple of years. We're not talking a couple of months. Decades. A good bit of your life. They know about the secrets. They know about your failings, the things that other people don't know about. And yet and still, when you get to those moments that are like you're struggling or you need support, you come, you find out that this person has an issue, and you're confused because you're like, what is the issue? When did the issue occur? And how long have you been feeling this way? Never said anything. And the reason why it's important, and I bring this up right now, because as you were talking about politics, and it's not just politics anymore. It's bigger than politics at this point. We're talking about people who are aligning with folks that don't have any problem hurting a mass amount of people. It's not just politics. It's deeper, right? So if you have someone in your camp, in your village, in your crew that is super comfortable holding things against you and not bothering to share, and you are mistaking them for being a close friend and continue to share whatever these failings are, you have now put yourself in a situation where you're like, I actually don't know where this coveted information is going.
1: Is that a friend or is that a frenemy? And I'm being very serious, right? If a friend, because you've seen it too a lot of times, right? We'll have friendships and then the friendship will break up. And then the one friend spreads all this stuff about the friendship that you had for 5, 10, 15, 20 years. Okay? Now, I get it. When people are in the heat of the moment, they're not thinking logically and they verbally vomit. And at the same time, at this time, I would say in history in particular, we should be auditing. And I've talked about this before on these shows. We need to audit what we define as a friend, what emotional reciprocity you are looking for and require in this era that we are in. And hold yourself accountable, because what adults are not adulting five stars at is holding other adults accountable. And that not only means pointing the finger at every adult that you feel needs to sharpen themselves up so iron could sharpen iron, it also means you pointing the fingers at yourself of, you know what? I'm self-aware enough to admit, maybe not out loud to everybody else, but at least to myself so I can change it. Mm-hmm. I'm not holding these people accountable when they've harmed me, when they have just put my human rights aside and labeled it as politics when it's not, right? So these are the conversations that we have to be having with ourselves and then others. And in this time and era, I would say, if you are not even if you have a friend that's not even comfortable having these conversations that are in reality having a huge stake on people's humanity and human sustainability, then you probably want to do an audit of, was that ever a friend to begin with? Or was it a friend up until you crossed the line of, oh, we could talk about this, because I've had friends like that. But when you talk about this or that, now I can't enter that conversation.
0: It's a problem. Not it's a problem. I'm a problem.
1: You're the problem.
0: My God, today. We're going to get into it even more. Future Kane is with us. Bebe, we are talking about adult friendships. Who is in your crew? Who is in your village? Have you done the audit? Have you had hard conversations? Have you been like, oh, snap, I'm actually not your friend and I didn't even know until now? Share your thoughts, ask your questions, reach out. This is a dialogue, not a monologue, and we'd love to hear from you. 215-634-8065. Again, the number to call, 215-634-8065. It is the Midday Break Room. We're going to take a break and I'll be right back with more conversation. Myself, Future Kane, and you right after this.
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4: Between 1990 and 2005, Philadelphia was a mecca for music and culture. This is the story told by the people who lived it. This is Beats, Flows, and Neo Soul. So what was it that truly made the Philadelphia music scene unforgettable? I believe that there are five pillars to its greatness. Pillar one, the city of Philadelphia. Pillar two, the venues and promoters. Pillar three, the artists and producers. Pillar four, radio and club DJs. And pillar five, the audience. If any of these pillars lose their strength, the whole scene crumbles. Philly had an intricate circuit which discovered, developed, and displayed talent at home before sharing the final product with the world. But what was it that made Philly so creatively special?
5: My name is Stephanie Renee. I am the CEO, founder, and vibe mistress of Soul Sanctuary, and have definitely lived my life on stage as a spoken word artist and vocalist. Here in Philly, you don't get to have an off night. When people have heard you, have seen you, have designated you as somebody who's got a gift, they expect you to come right and correct every time you step on a stage. And if you don't, they will let you know. So this city is a show and prove city, and it makes the artist better. It makes people really triple down on who they want to be in the space and to tighten up how they want to present that art to the rest of the world.
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0: And welcome back. 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I'm Tiffany Bacon in conversation with our monthly contributor, Future Kane. We are talking about adult friendships. We're talking about knowing who's in your village, who's got your back. Feel free to give us a call, share your thoughts, ask your questions. 215-634-8065. 215-634-8065. Future Miss Cynthia on Facebook says, this dialogue is helping me with a situation happening in my life. Very helpful. Thank you so much, Miss Cynthia. So glad that we could be of service. We could be helpful. It is my hope that this dialogue is helping anybody, even if you're not quite in that situation, that you might want to just say, let me just keep my eyes open in the event that something is going on that I need to be aware of and need to make some changes or have some conversations or what have you.
1: I would add to that too, Tiffany. It may not ever happen to you, yeah. Right? Because here's the reality. I don't want this to have to happen. I don't want anybody to have to experience it in reality. And at the same time, I could say my own lived experience, it has happened. I've helped many others have to navigate through this happening. So you may not be on the receiving end of it, but you may have a friend who calls you needing to talk with somebody that they feel is a trusting confidant about the situation. So then you have more resources and things in the back of your mind as a tool then to help others who may have to navigate through it.
0: Ooh, that is big. Let's talk about being the person on the receiving end. So if you are not experiencing this in your friend group, your friend group is cool, you have no strange feelings, all of that. But you have, say, an acquaintance or a new friend. If you're one of those adults that's made some new friends after college, God bless you. All right. You have a new friend. You get along well. Mm-hmm. You've done your due diligence. You check them out, whatever. You feel comfortable. But then one day, they start sharing with you some pretty ugly information about someone you don't know. And they're talking about them like a dog. Never any reflection in the conversation. Never any self-reflection. Any, okay, this happened, although I know. Like, not putting themselves in it. No, none of that. No self-accountability. No, none of that. They're just talking bad about this person. What is your advice on what you should do being on the receiving end of that?
1: Okay, I think it's twofold and depends on your personality and where you're at with this person. I think there's a lot of adults who would say they're conflict adverse. Okay? And I think how we define conflict is very different for every human being. So some people even have to bring this up of, it's making me feel uncomfortable, or, hey, did you think more deeply on that? Would feel like conflict for some. For others, it may just be another day of a walk in the park, and it's not that big of a deal, right? So you have to assess, one, who you are before you even say something. Two, remember, everything is always, you're collecting data at any given point of time. So that's a data marker for you of, okay, this person is talking about this other person like this. Now, this could be a one-off, or this might be how this person shows up. And do I then see, and am I recognizing a pattern? Because that is important to see, because then the pattern can be you too, but just somebody else, which is important for you to be aware of. The other thing that I personally would do, but I know people aren't comfortable with it a lot of times, is talk to them in the moment of the things that are coming up and try to sit in a, hey, okay, have you sought an understanding of the other side of the view? Have we taken time to even ask the other person, can you come and hear how I feel, or can help? I hear how you feel.
0: Yeah.
1: So that's where I would begin, and then see, obviously, what happens from there is a choose your own path, because Mm-hmm. What's the next thing? Because then I could say what I would do next, but not knowing what's going to happen, because different people react differently. And you know this as well as I do. So some people may welcome and be grateful for your friendship of, oh my gosh, I didn't even notice that. This is super uncomfortable. And at the same time, it's iron sharpening iron. Mm-hmm. Thank you for elevating me. There might be other people who now become super frustrated with you, and you might not get a call from them for 5 weeks.
0: Mm-hmm. Or ever.
1: Or ever.
0: You know, that's also an option.
1: Choose your own adventure, as we said earlier.
0: Right. Right. But okay, I receive that. I take that. I understand that. And more often than not, depending on your personality and depending on what pain points you are harboring from long ago past experiences or recent past experiences, could lead you in the road of, you know what, I don't need any of this. I'm happy isolating and hanging out with my own self. Talk about the dangers of that being an option when you just don't want to keep hearing negative things about other people, or you hate to be constantly on the receiving end of those negative things.
1: Okay. I think some of us, I would label this as the strong friend. You know, there's always these friends in certain groups that everybody doesn't realize they go to. And this is the conversation I've had with many people to kind of explain racism to them. Okay, now hear me out. Let me tell this story so I can get to what we're getting to. Mm-hmm. I know a lot of times people will be like, but it was one comment, or it was one action to the people who are on the receiving end of racism or sexism or whatever ism you want to put it there,
0: right? Pick an ism. Yeah.
1: Pick an ism. And I hear them, and that is true. And what they don't realize is how many of those things that person that they just said, it was one time I did this to them, how many other one times was it in that day for that person from other people? How many other one times was it that week for that person from other people? Now stack it up in the month. Now stack it up in the year. Now stack it up in their lifetime. So that just one isn't really just one. It's just one that you knew. Mm-hmm. And the same goes for these friendships, right? It's just one time you think you're calling your friend to say, hey, could you hold space for me? Forgetting or not even asking or wondering or caring sometimes how much, one, the friend is caring that you're calling. Mm-hmm. And then two, how many other times that strong friend has been called to receive support and walk other people through. And they're probably just exhausted from the day, let alone the week, the month, and nobody even notices, right?
0: Yeah.
1: So then oftentimes the strong person holds the emotional space for everybody, but never seems to receive emotional reciprocity. Nobody then can help navigate when they call or doesn't have the bandwidth to do it, right? Mm-hmm. Or they get the, well, you're the strong one, you'll figure it out, even though they've just figured out five people's real life problems for the last week. But when they have one in a month, it's, you've got it, okay? Mm-hmm, mm-hmm. Then a lot of people will turn to, okay, I'm just going to separate myself and go more into a cocoon, because this is, I can't even take my own stuff, let alone have to filtrate through everybody else's stuff that's convenient coming to me, right?
0: Right.
1: Which is why we're seeing a decline in friendships right now, which is why I believe we're seeing a rise in loneliness, which is why I also believe we're seeing an increase in anxiety, because all these problems everybody wants to make is separate, and they're not. Mm-hmm. They're all interconnected, but nobody is talking about it and trying to uproot all of this, okay? Mm-hmm. So I'm saying all that to say, Tiffany, we really have to take stock on, there's been research and data, and maybe I'm too scientific for people, but that's kind of part of my job, right? Looking at the research over time and knowing it.
0: Yeah.
1: There is a very real cost for people if they are going to go into a cocoon and not have any community. Long-standing medical costs that anyone could look up. So I would say, I understand if that's a situation that you feel like you've been backed into a corner of, it is just best for me just to go by myself. And I don't want you to give up on humanity. There is a lot of human beings in this world that truly care about other human beings and will hold space for you and won't do those things. You just haven't gotten to experience them yet. And I know we all say, but it is hard to make friendships in adulthood. I get it. And we have to be courageous enough to see somebody online and say something. I've done it a million times. This person seems really cool. Let me see if this person would be interested in a call, right? Mm-hmm. And I've made numerous friends online that I've met in person, now call all the time. And I know people are laughing and saying, what? Yeah, you got to be the weird person. And I know that's getting out of our comfort zone to do it. But if you don't have the people maybe in your community where you live and walk through every day, okay, we have the beauty of being online, which is what generations before us didn't have that.
0: Interesting. So my next question would be for the person who is borderline, I don't want to deal with anybody, I'm going to go it alone. If that person is listening right now and they're like, okay, Future, I hear what you're saying, but I don't even know how to put myself out there to make friends because I don't trust anybody. And I have reason not to trust anybody. What's the word to get yourself to a place where you even want to? Because you're like, I have a life full of examples why I shouldn't trust people. How to manage, I don't want to use the words get over, how to manage that and still make meaningful connections with other humans.
1: Okay, so I would tell people who had that, right? Fold your paper in half. And on one side, do an exercise and write down all the people, right? The people that you feel you've come across that you couldn't trust, okay? And I'm sure it's going to be long. I need you then to also on the other side of that paper, write down and going back the people that you could trust. Because oftentimes what I have found with working with clients is when they're doing this exercise, Tiffany, they're like, you know what? I didn't give this person a chance, this person a chance, this person a chance, because this was like just the circle that I was running in. And all these people, wow, this person did this for me or that for me or this for me. And I kind of overlooked it because I was running with this crew. So really the people who were demonstrating actions of trust and responsibility and consistency and openness for belonging, right? We then skate past because we've already had this group of friends. So I would tell people that I hear you, and I'm not saying that it isn't true. It is true, and two truths can be true at the same time. So were there people who did? And in your community, is there things that you like to do, right? You might like to go running. You might like to knit. You might like to cook. Where are those people frequenting? And what are things that those people are doing? Because you already have a commonality that would strengthen and make it easier then to talk to these people and maybe not dive into a friendship, but at least enter into an acquaintance of, we have the same shared liking of running or whatever it might be. And there's usually, any place you live, these different activities, and a lot of them for free, that you could just go to meet people.
0: I hear it. It sounds good. We have to go to break in a moment, but I want to drop this question in your ear. And again, if you have any comments or questions, this is the opportunity to share your thoughts. 215-634-8065. So what if you and your friend broke up? And you broke up because you realized, as the scenario I gave earlier, that they have been withholding their actual feelings about you from you. You break up, and then years later, there's an opportunity to reconcile. When should you, and when should you give a hard pass? So think about that. Think about it. We're going to come back and answer that question and talk a little bit more about adult friendships, checking out who is in your village and keeping your village nice and strong. It's the Midday Break Room. We'll be right back after this.
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0: And welcome back. This is the Midday Break Room here on WURD. I am Tiffany Bacon in conversation with Future Kane, our monthly contributor on the mental health tip. And today's focus is about adult friendships. Right before the break, Future, I asked you the question about you and your friend. You broke up. You broke up mainly because they were holding things against you, didn't bother to tell you. You found out, y'all broke up. Years pass, there's an opportunity to reconcile. When should you and when shouldn't you?
1: Okay, so I think oftentimes what people do is we hold on to a memory of what we once had or who they once were or who we had hoped the person to be. And Maya Angelou said, when people show you who they are, believe them. So was that time that had severed your relationship just a one-off? Because then you have to go through a series, I would say, of questions and really be real with yourself. Don't sugarcoat it. Don't give answers that make you feel good. Sit in who they really were. And I know personally for me and people that I have known or worked with would agree. There was plenty of friendships that they were holding together. Let me repeat this again. There was plenty of friendships that they were holding together because they were the friend who consistently showed up. They were the friend who consistently called. They were the friend who consistently asked to do something. That's a one-sided friendship. It is being held together by you. And I'm sorry that it might be hard for some people to hear, but friendships are reciprocity. If you are the only one showing up and the people are just reacting back, I would not call that a friendship. Mm-hmm. Two, have you lowered your expectations? And I need you to really think about, am I lowering my expectations? Would I let them, if you're a woman and in a man-woman relationship, would I ever let a man treat me this way? Mm. But my friend gets the it's okay and different passes and excuses, but you would never let a coworker in your job or a man treat you that way.
0: Mm-hmm.
1: Did that friend only reach out when they needed something from you? Not just to talk, hey, do you want to go out? Or was it, hey, do you want to go out? Because I know my friend will pay for me. Mm-hmm. How and when are they reaching out to you? Have you communicated your needs to them and nothing changed?
0: Can you overemphasize, have you communicated? Let's just start with that.
1: Okay, because we can't say my friend didn't show up and do this, this, and this, but your friend isn't a mind reader. You can't expect them to know if it was never communicated. If you communicated and then that nothing changed, now that's a different story, okay? But if you chose to assume, they should assume, the world doesn't work that way. Next, was your pain dismissed? Because unconsciously and consciously, sometimes friends cause, and people, you don't even have to be friends, right?
0: Right
1: now, people who I'm not friends with are causing a lot of pain to me, okay?
0: Good morning.
1: Okay.
0: Good morning.
1: Right? Is your pain, it's funny, but not funny, right? Is your pain dismissed or minimized, or is it truly held, acknowledged, and apologized for? So I would say all these things are things that we need to truly ask ourselves before we say, okay, I can sit down and have a conversation with you. Because even sitting down and having a conversation, again, is giving, I don't have to give anybody access to me.
0: Yeah.
1: Right? I can forgive you and your access to me can still be denied.
0: Yes. Words of wisdom. Hopefully it's helpful to someone, anyone out there who is listening and or watching. We do have a caller, so I want to go to the phones. We have Friendly Fred calling in from North Philadelphia. Hey, Friendly Fred, good morning.
2: Good morning to you, too. I just want to say, see, I say to myself, right, but I'm friendly, and I speak to everybody, and I acknowledge people, and they acknowledge me back. So I just had to call just to say that.
0: Okay. But I guess my question for you, Friendly Fred, is do you have community? Do you have a person, a group of people when you are in your time of need you can call on and know that they would be there unless there's some really big situation where they cannot? Do you have community?
2: Nah, I just stay to myself. I like to come out into the community where I just stay by myself.
0: So I'm going to let Future speak on this here.
2: Sure. Mm-hmm.
1: Okay, so hi, Friendly Fred. But correct me if I'm wrong. Did I hear this correctly that you said I would like some community and I just stick to myself? Is that what
2: was
1: said?
2: Yes.
1: Okay. So then I would say this is a moment in time where getting out of our comfort zone might be a little uncomfortable. Because I heard you say, hey, my goal is to have community.
2: Right.
1: If we want to achieve that goal, then we have to work towards even small steps of achieving our goal to get the community who is going to be friendly and hold us in the way that it seems like you're holding people every time you meet them, right? Greeting them with a smile and, hey, it's a good day. So that's why I'm saying, and I said earlier, okay, finding community as adults could be hard. And at the same time, it's not impossible. We have to go to spaces of things that we like doing, that we find interest in, that you like to frequent. And oftentimes the same people frequent those things or those places. And then striking up random conversations. I know this sounds odd to some adults, but striking up just like kids, right? At a playground, striking up random conversations of, hey, do you want to play kickball? Right? Would you like to sit and have a chat with me or what's going on new in your area? That would begin to say, okay, well, are you going to be here again next week? Okay, me too. I'll see you next week. So then it starts the ball rolling and the discomfort becomes more comfortable with every few minutes, days, weeks as it goes on. And then next time you know, oh, I'm here all the time just chit-chatting with this person. And we built a little community that we didn't even know a month ago would be this. Mm.
0: Does that help, Friendly Fred? Is that useful?
2: Yes. Yes, but I was going to say one more thing. Like when I was growing up, when I was out there in the community, we used to communicate and speak and talk to one another.
1: Yes. Mm-hmm. And, you know, Friendly Fred, I hear you and it hurts my heart because I see a lot of communities right now and people literally go to their house. If you live in the suburbs, you open up the garage, pull into your garage and close your garage. You don't see many people standing outside and just saying, how's your neighbor? Some people couldn't even tell you their neighbor's names nowadays.
0: Mm. Yeah, there's a lot of that.
1: There is.
0: So, Mr. Friendly Fred, I want to say thank you so much. I think he's gone already, but thank you so much, Friendly Fred. Thank you for the phone call. Thank you for engaging in the conversation today. I feel that this is a rich one, especially now, because we really need to know, like, who can I count on? If this, if all this, like, just really goes left, who can I call? Who will be there and actually be willing to assist? Who am I willing to assist? Yeah. Put yourself in it. This isn't just a take. It's a give. So you got to think of it in terms of the giving as well. Who would assist? Who am I willing to assist? And who really isn't saying things because whatever, they want me to assist, but at the end of the day, they really can't stand me.
1: And that's why people need to do audits, Tiffany, right? Like, you have to watch people's patterns, how they show up, when they show up, when they don't show up, when they're saying something, when they're silent. All of those things are data collections and actually matter.
0: Listen, Linda, the hardest thing that has been for me in my adult friendship life is to clock jealousy that isn't overt.
1: Mm-hmm.
0: It is truly hard to clock it. But when you clock it, it's like, at this big age? Seriously? And you got to do something about it, because it's not like, you know, it's going to show up in a high school kind of way. But then it could. Imagine jealousy showing up at the big age with a high school-esque undertone. That feels worse and more detrimental to me now than back in high school.
1: Yes, and often it's when we actually talk about this stuff out loud, of the very real things that people are navigating, it's hard for me not to laugh and be bewildered at the same time, because really, a lot of times when the friends are that way to each other, you're not even in my same lane. So it's not even the same things that we're going after that you would sit there and question or be aggravated and mad, when you could build your own path and this lane over here that you created, while also celebrating me and possibly learning things that could help catapult you too. I think it is, because you also have to go back to what we are as a nation too, Tiffany. As much as there are many communities in this nation who know and understand community, society has made, from schools, and I could go through this because these are talks that I do oftentimes, we're very individualistic and in competition with each other. Look at the school system. Okay, you go through the whole school system to what? Get your own individual GPA. And then guess what? There's a valedictorian and the top person. There's rankings. So it starts from, as we assimilate into the education system, all the way into adulthood. And the ironic part about all of this is, guess what? No human being on this planet has gotten anywhere by themselves. Period. We did not accomplish anything individually, and sometimes we our egos allow us to perceive that we did, instead of understanding how much of community has helped us get to where we are, have the wealth, the power, the roles in which we actually stand in. So I would say, again, do these audits and start taking the collection of data of, did I even notice that? Because guess what? Some people wouldn't be at the place where you are and even notice that they were doing that.
0: Yeah. Yeah. Woo. Hate to end it there, but we have to. Future, thank you so much for joining us as always. Great conversation. Let people know how they can follow you and get more should they need it.
1: Okay, so I have something I need to start putting more out on Facebook so people could follow me there, okay? And then I'm on LinkedIn and Instagram and TikTok. Everywhere you could follow me by my name, just look up Future Kane. And preserve yourself is what I would say, right? Do your audits of these people in your friendships or in your acquaintanceships, because your wellness is my highest priority for you.
0: Amen, amen, amen. Future, again, thank you so much for joining us. I greatly appreciate you.
1: Talk to you soon.
0: All right now. Bye-bye. All right, y'all. It is time for the Midday Mix. And listen, today's mix is super important. Why? Because it contains the answers you need to win tickets to our Beats, Flows, and Neo Soul event on Thursday. 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So you gotta listen. Mix is about to come up. 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The Midday Mix is next. It's the WURD Hot 60.
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4: That groove you're hearing, it is the music of my next guest. 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Mike Davis. The Philadelphia music scene, especially between 1990 and 2005, was popping. Mm-hmm. Talk about what you remember about that time and why Philly has been so amazing as far as talent is concerned.
5: When you was out there, like, you actually felt the vibe going, like the electricity going through your soul, like from being at shows or how close you could get to the stage with a lot of these independent artists. 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You had people going to the Vibe Spot where a lot of people from Philly, like The Roots, Jill Scott, Music Soul Child, a lot of those people were influencers for today's music. I know people talk about vibes today, but back then, the vibes from the 90s to 2000s, it was sensual for your soul. There's nothing like the 90s and 2000s.
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1: 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Between 1990 and 2005, Philadelphia was a mecca for music and culture. This is the story told by the people who lived it. This is Beats, Flows, and Neo Soul.
2: Okay, so my name is Abdul Stone Jackson, and in the early 1990s through the early 2000s, I was working on music videos, documentaries, corporate videos, and in the Philadelphia area, and also around the United States as well. One of my oldest friends, name's Kevin Wayne Dreer, and he went to high school with Amir Thompson, who is Questlove and the Roots, and we would hang out. And eventually, we would go to their shows. We'd go to the Roots shows, and this is before they were a signed group. So they made a name for themselves rather quickly in the Philadelphia scene. And because of the affiliation that I had with the production company that I was working for, and having being a part of the filmmakers fraternity sorority, we discussed doing a music video for them, and we ended up producing their very first music video, Pass the Popcorn. We shot it on film, and we did some dangerous things, shooting it on the roof of an abandoned building that had holes in it. And but we had a lot of fun, and we knew we saw the success of the Roots, and we even said, "Hey, you guys are going to be famous. You guys are going to make it."
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1: 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And welcome back. This is the Midday Break Room here on WURD. I am Tiffany Bacon. Thank you so much for joining us, and thank you for checking out today's Midday Mix. So, the trivia question is, who were the artists that played in the mix in order? You have the answer to those questions, and you can give us a call right now. The first person with the answer to the four artists that I played in the mix today in order
0: All you got to do is call us, 215-634-8065. You will walk away with a pair of tickets for our Message in the Music series, our fourth annual Message in the Music series, Beats, Flows, and Neo Soul event this Thursday, June 11th. The event doors open at 6:30, rocking until 11 p.m. It takes place at City Winery, 990 Filbert Street, right downtown. We are celebrating Black Music Month with an unforgettable night honoring the Philadelphia music scene from the 1990s through the early 2000s. We have a dynamic panel discussion at the top of the event featuring Carvin Hagens, Carol Riddick, Stephanie Renee, John Barber, Yamin Allworld, and Laia St. Clair. They are all on the panel. We have special guests that are going to roll through. Can't tell you who they are. Special guests are going to roll through as well. We have spoken word performances, live music, and DJ Mike Nice will be spinning. So there's a dance party to boot. This event is extra fly. I am looking for the first caller who checked out today's midday mix and can tell Niall, who is answering the phones right now, who can tell Niall the artists that I played in the midday mix today, name them in order. If you're the first person to get it right by calling 215-634-8065, you are going to get a pair of tickets to our Thursday night event. If you don't win, that's all right. We still have a couple tickets left. You can buy your tickets. The cost is $30. With that $30, you'll get entry to the event. You'll also get a little bite to eat. It's the kind of event that's going to be good for you and a friend. So tell your friends, pull up, right? That's what Dion folks say. Pull up. Love to see you. But we are celebrating the Philadelphia music scene between 1990 and 2005. So I am looking for the first person who can answer our trivia question, which is, what are the names of the artists I played in today's midday mix in order? I didn't ask you for the song. I asked you for the order. Give us a call. 215-634-8065. In the meantime, it is time for us to go back. Back into time to find out what happened on this date throughout history's today. History. Amen. Today's date is June 9th, and it was on this date in 1893, 22 people die in the collapse of the Ford Theater site of the Lincoln assassination. So in Washington, D.C., June 9th, 1893, the interior of the ramshackle Ford's Theater collapses, causing the deaths of 22 people. This is the same building where President Lincoln was shot on April 14th, 1865. Also on this date in 1934, Donald Duck made his first appearance in The Wise Little Hen. He was introduced as a character whose hot-tempered comedic personality contrasted with the more optimistic and calm Mickey Mouse, another Disney classic. On this date in 1989, sci-fi movie Star Trek V, The Final Frontier was released. Now, if you're a big Star Trek fan, I'm sorry, I am not. I'm a Star Wars girl. Although my mom is a Star Trek John, I'm a Star Wars John. Well, that particular movie made its debut on this date. And it was on this date in 1990 that Michael Jackson was hospitalized with an inflamed rib cartilage. Now, I remember a whole lot about what was going on with Michael Jackson. This particular moment, though, I don't remember as much. But yes, this incident happened on this date in 1990. And also on this date, Laverne Cox becomes the first transgender person to appear on the cover of Time magazine. That's June 9th, 2014. Those are your back in the day segments for today, and we are looking out for, I see super producer Niall, he has this look on his face. We may have a winner. We may have a winner. We may not have a winner. Let's see if we have a winner. Super producer Niall.
2: Yeah, so the winner of the tickets to see snakes. Our message in the music event is Miss Michelle Pugh.
0: Woo! Go ahead, sister girl. Congratulations. She got them all right.
7: She got them all right. Okay. Every single one. I was like, okay. I was waiting to be, yeah, she lists all the artists, and she'll be at this special event this Thursday at City Winery. So,
0: absolutely.
7: Congrats.
0: Miss Michelle, congratulations. I really do hope you have an amazing time. Don't forget now, parking is right across the street. Because listen, Linda, what I'm going to do is make sure you have a place to park. Because it's that kind of life. Or at least have access to public transportation where you're not walking crazy amounts of miles if not necessary. So, Michelle, congratulations. Thank you so much. And we hope you have a good time. If you are not Michelle, you can still join us on Thursday. All you have to do is go to wordradio.com, pick up your tickets right now for our Beats, Flows, and Neo Soul event this Thursday, 6:30 to 11 p.m. And we want to say thank you for all who are already planning to attend this event. I'm getting more and more excited about it now. You know, we do this every year, and every year folks have packed it out. It's been wonderful. We highlight a different genre of music each time, and this time we are focusing on Philly. And I just want to say thanks to everybody who's made this event great thus far.
7: Absolutely. Like you said, we have this event every year, and I must say, Miss Bacon, you always put on a great event every year for this specific event especially. But yeah, I mean, like I said before, yesterday on the show, just to have a conversation about the vibrant music scene in Philly as it pertains to live venues. You know, I'm just really looking forward to that conversation. I'm looking forward to seeing a lot of the panelists. I know Carol Riddick is going to be in attendance, so I'm really excited to see her.
0: Hey, can't wait. But I just got to stop you right there. When I tell you Carol has, everybody on the panel does, but Carol got a story to tell.
7: I'm sure she
0: does. I just need to have a panel with just Carol for a little bit, because she's got a story to tell.
7: Yeah, I know Carol was, you know, heavily involved in, you know, the Philly music scene, you know, 90s, early 2000s. So I'm really interested in seeing what she has to say. And she's just a cool person. I just love talking with Carol. So I'm just really looking forward to her. Carvin Hagens, especially, he was on the show a few months back. So, you know, and others. So we have a lot of heavy hitters on this panel. And and like you said before, like, not just with Carol, I'm sure a lot of people have, you know, a boatload of stories to tell, you know, their own personal accounts of the Philly music scene. So, like I said yesterday on the show, I just want to be a sponge and just soak up all the information that I can. So, I'm, you know, really looking forward to it.
0: Soak it up. So you're going to get pieces of that, of the history through the vignette series. So if you're listening to the Beats, Flows, and Neo Soul vignettes that we're running on air all throughout the month, check that out. But one thing I'll mention right now, since we're big up in Philly and we're big up in Philly music, I also got a big up Temple. Yes, I'm biased because I'm an owl.
7: That's all right.
0: I'm biased.
7: That's all right.
0: But when I tell you, Temple was also a beacon of light for a lot of creativity. Let me just run down who was at Temple. So I was there 89, undergrad, for 89 to 93, and then I was there for grad school 93 to 96. So Temple was part of my life from 89 to 96. And in that time period, this just a couple people that were on campus getting their student life on and also prepping themselves for their career. Because we did that. Temple made sure we did that. Okay.
7: Right.
0: On campus at that time were Tamron Hall.
7: She went to Temple?
0: Absolutely.
7: I did not know
0: Got
7: that.
0: Got pictures of a graduation and everything.
7: Wow.
0: Tamron Hall was on campus. Both members of Jeanne on campus at that time. And director extraordinaire Benny Boone on campus.
7: Interesting. Wow.
0: At the same dang time.
7: It's a lot of big names.
0: Listen, Linda, you're not listening. Folks were up, and there were many others. There were many other people, but folks were, it's something about, especially that time, being in college, everybody was really serious about building the career of their choice. Like, attention to detail on, oh, I'm going to be somebody. The energy was very much, I'm going to be somebody.
7: Right.
0: but we also going to party as hard as we're going to get ready to be somebody. The balance was real.
7: I know that's right.
0: I'm trying to told you. We would go to the parties like expending all of this energy, like, yo, I'm looking for a good place to dance, and we found it all throughout the city. Shout out to Houston Hall of Penn, because there was plenty of Temple at Penn for the party, and there was plenty of Penn at Temple at the Night Owl in Mitten Hall for the party. And you have these legendary DJs that used to go through, like King Britt. How could I not mention King Britt was on campus at that time. King Britt was doing his thing at the same time. Our very own T. Alfred on campus at that time, throwing these legendary parties. And if you came to our Message in the Music last year, you know the story about house music in Philly and Jersey and the role that he played and the clubs that were popping in the 80s. Well, you're going to hear a little bit about the clubs and the venues from the 90s and the early 2000s. Because they was popping. Okay? But what I'm saying is the energy was, I'm here to do a thing. I'm here to be something. I'm here to learn as much as I can. And I'm going to give something to the world. And I'm going to figure that out while here on campus. And baby, that energy, you felt that all throughout the city, whether you were at Temple, Penn, community, didn't matter. St. Joe's, Villanova, it didn't matter. No college at all, didn't matter. That energy was strong. So that's what we're celebrating on Thursday. Again, congratulations to Michelle. If you didn't get your tickets yet, got a little bit of time. Go to wordradio.com. We're going to celebrate Thursday night. All right, now we got to take a break. When we come back, we're going to read your comments, and we're going to wrap up today's edition of the Midday Break Room. Stick around. We'll be right back after this.
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2: I'm Jamie Jackson. Bitcoin has fallen to its lowest level in years, adding another sign of trouble for an economy already facing growing challenges. On Friday, the cryptocurrency dropped to $59,489.62, the lowest level since October 2024. Now, the decline comes despite efforts by President Trump and his administration to position themselves as friendly to the cryptocurrency industry. The drop is a dramatic reversal from Bitcoin's record high of $126,000 reached back in October 2025. The news also comes as the Clarity Act, major legislation dealing with cryptocurrency regulation, has been pushed to the back burner while Congress focuses on other priorities. For many investors, the latest decline is another reminder that crypto markets remain vulnerable during periods of economic uncertainty. For AURN News, I'm Jamie Jackson.
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6: All these years later, that song still feels good. Boys to Men bringing us back. It's the Midday Break Room here on WURD. I'm Tiffany Bacon here with super producer Niall. Going to pull him back into it. Speaking of Boys to Men, I don't know if you've been checking out his podcast On That Note, but I loved that podcast. If you're not familiar, check it out. You can search it on Google or go to YouTube and search it. But he has great conversations with a variety of people, including like New Edition and other big name artists. And often he'll engage them in an acoustic set. You know, he'll sing with them. He's playing guitar and they're singing. He's singing. I saw one where he had Renee Elise Goldsberry from the original cast of Hamilton, and they sang the oh my god, it's one of the Skylar sisters songs, her song, we toast to the groom, that one. They did an acoustic set of that. That thing was fire. So big shout out to Sean Stockman on the On That Note podcast. If you are unfamiliar, get familiar, because it is definitely worth a watch. Niall, have you had a chance to check that out at all?
7: I haven't had a chance to check out like a full podcast episode. I have seen like different snippets on social media, like different Instagram reels of it. Seems like a pretty good podcast, so I probably should just tune in for like a full episode and, you know, see what they be talking about. So
6: yeah, they talk about a lot of great things, so want to put you D on that. Just to mention, we are going to discuss this Earth, Wind and Fire documentary. It's the latest effort from Questlove of the Roots crew. He has become quite the documentarian. He already has an Oscar under his belt for Summer of Soul, and this is his latest effort. It is on HBO and HBO Max. I've heard a lot of good things. Gonna check it out tonight. I said that last night. I wasn't trifling. I was busy. But I'm acknowledging my triflinity, because I said we would talk about it today and we are not. So we'll talk about it tomorrow. Check it out if you can. Now, I'm gonna put you right now, super producer Niall, on Sports Watch.
7: Okay.
6: Because you were that guy for this show. I am not that guy. So you were that guy. What are you looking forward to watching this week, tonight, in the next couple of days that I should check out? Since I'm giving you something to watch, what should I check out? What are you anticipating the most?
7: So, yeah. So, the big thing in sports right now is the NBA Finals between the New York Knicks and the San Antonio Spurs. They did play last night. They're off tonight, but they do play tomorrow.
6: the Boo Chorus.
7: Yeah.
6: Some right. call it.
7: Now, the Spurs and the Knicks game did get pretty tight. Basically, all three games have come down to the wire, but the Spurs were able to duke it out to win, and now they're, instead of being down 2-0, they're now down 2-1. So if they win one more game, they can tie the series up. The next game will still be in New York at Madison Square Garden, and I believe it's tomorrow at 8:30 is tip off. So I am really looking forward to that. Outside of that, as far as the Sixers and the Eagles are concerned, they're both in their off-season mode right now. However, the training camp for the Philadelphia Eagles starts in late July, so mm-hmm. a little over a month for all the players to report back, and we can kind of get a feel of what this offense is going to look like without AJ Brown. So mm-hmm. I'm also really piped up for that too. So those are the two main things that are catching my eye. But for right now, my eyes are laser focused on the NBA Finals. And as I mentioned before earlier in the show, the Philadelphia sports fan in me does not want the New York Knickerbockers to win under any circumstances.
6: Give the whole name, though. That sounds as such a dig. That's what it sounds like.
7: So I am definitely rooting for the Spurs and Victor Wembanyama. Mm. I'm really hoping that the Spurs can get their act together tomorrow night and they can pull out another win and tie up the series, and hopefully they can win the championship, because it would definitely crush my spirits as a Philadelphia 76ers fan if the New York Knicks will be able to raise the championship trophy and the Sixers don't. So it's that's
6: ouch.
7: What I'm focused on.
6: Okay.
7: Next week or so.
6: Well, thank you for that. We're going to check it out. I can't say I'm going to be checking out the game, but I might. Okay. I have other things I got to check out. You know, we talked about it. So we'll talk about that and a whole lot more tomorrow. So I want to say thank you for everybody who checked out the show today. Thank you for your comments, your phone calls. Thank you for checking out today's mix. Again, congratulations to Michelle. Don't forget, our Message in the Music event is this Thursday. Beats, Flows, and Neo Soul this Thursday. City Winery. 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You don't want to be left out. Much love to all of our guests today. And of course, thank you to Super Producer Niall for all that you do.
7: Appreciate you, Tiff.
6: No problem. Appreciate you back. Have a peaceful, positive, and productive day. I'll catch you tomorrow. Don't touch that dial. Al Sharpton is next. Bye-bye.

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Tuesday, June 9th, Black Music Month. Do you know what time it is? It's Al Sharpton's time. And for these next 3 hours, it's time to put aside all pretenses, deception, denial, or fronting. The time has come to keep it real with Keeping It Real with Reverend Al Sharpton. A very good afternoon to you all across the country. Good morning to our West Coast listeners. Welcome to those listening on Sirius XM, Channel 126, The Urban View, where talk empowers and becomes action. I'm coming to you live from our National Action Network corporate headquarters in New York. And for the next 3 hours, you can call in and give us your thoughts, your opinions, your commentaries. All you have to do is call us at 1-877-532-5797, or you can go on the message board at www.nationalactionnetwork.net. And I see on the message board Daryl Cedric saying, "Hi, Reverend Al Sharpton. Please keep up what you're doing. I really appreciate all the support and encouragement that you do." Well, thank you, Daryl Cedric Fraley. Thank you for that. I need encouraging every now and then. Bob Watson says, "Good afternoon, Reverend Sharpton. Knicks had 13 game winning streak, so Trump goes to the game, Knicks lose." Well, you know, I was there last night, as some of you saw, I guess, on television. I understand they flashes. And everybody around me was saying the same thing, that Trump's is the jinx. James Thomas is saying, "Bad luck, Trump strikes again." He was booed pretty bad, too, last night. But too many distractions. I agree with that, Christopher. Jeremiah says too many distractions. The Knicks will be back. I think they'll win. I was glad to go support the team. When they told me Trump was coming, I would not cancel. Trump ain't big enough for me not to support the brothers on the team. And as many of you that watch Politics Nation, Spike Lee said, "You got to be in the house." So one of our supporters, who's a pretty substantial black businessman who owns has four seats there in on the floor seats, said, "I'm going to give you two. I want you to go." So I went. Didn't cost me nothing. And was among friends. But it got tight for a minute, then it didn't. So we'll see. That's one thing about life that you can learn from sports. And that is, you're going to win some and you lose some. Learn from your losses. Don't lose or miss the value of a loss. Figure out why you lost, what you will need to do better, and then go ahead and correct it and do better. The best, most long-lasting winners in life are people that mastered losing. And that was my message to the teammates last night. I was blessed in my journey to be around people like Muhammad Ali, who lost and got the title, heavyweight title, back 3 times. And every time he said he learned something else. Life is not a straight line. Life is full of ups and downs, curves. I often say when I'm preaching a eulogy that one of the things that is most
to me, incorrect is that we have on the tombstone of somebody their birth date dash death date. And I said they should not have the birth date dash death date on your tombstone. They should have birth date and a zigzag line, because life is not a straight line. It's ups and downs. But if you learn how to ride the downs while you're on top, as you come down, it'll just bounce you right back. And I think that's for sure. A lot to talk about. Certainly we started with talking about the Knick game, because y'all lit up my message board with it, and we can talk more about that. But also I want to talk about the U.S. military helicopter that went down near the Strait of Hormuz. And it was a historic drone boat rescue. A U.S. Task Force 59 unmanned surface vessel located and rescued two soldiers after their Army AH-64 Apache helicopter went down near Oman, marking the first such rescue by an American unmanned boat. So they're using these drones and all the war that Trump said that we were never going to have. And another thing talking about Trump, Christian Walker, who he walked out on to meet the press interview on Sunday, is only one of a long line of black journalist that he's disrespected. The Grio did an article on this saying that he rejected and insulted directly Ralph Scott, April Ryan, Abby Phillips, Yamiche Alexander, Jemele Hill, Joy Reid. He disrespected all of them. To their face on Truth Social. Now, he's attacked me several times, but not in the context of a journalist, in the context of my civil rights work. That's just who he is. And I think that it is telling that we're in a war of choice that is costing gas prices to go up even for his own supporters. And he's just up lambasting everybody, spinning conspiracy theories, and some people stand for it. You know, they have this race in Maine. They vote today. And they found all kinds of accusations against the Democrat that may win and run against Susan Collins, the incumbent Republican. And somebody raised this morning on Morning Joe this morning, that, this guy has baggage and maybe the Democrats are not going to support him or come out. He's been a charismatic, attractive candidate, but now all this other stuff has come out. I said, well, hold it a minute. Before we get into somebody's character, we just elected twice a man convicted by a jury of his peers. Not just the judge now, not just the prosecutor. Convicted by a jury of his peers of fraudulent behavior. Felonies, 34 of them to be exact. And then convicted by another court, another jury of his peers of sexual harassment and advancement. So if you put that caliber person in the White House, tell me about some guy with tattoos that said inappropriate things is not right, it should be condemned, but you've already lowered the standards so that that's nowhere near what you got sitting in the White House.
So let's talk about that. The main election today. Let's talk about the whole question of the war and how it impacts us here. And no end in sight. Let's talk about where we draw the line in our own communities in terms of the work we get done. When I say draw the line, what are we charging our communities responsibility? Nobody gonna come save us for us from us but us. What are we willing to do? And what are we willing to sacrifice a little more? We got to get out of this rut, which means you got to stick your foot on the gas harder to come up out of this hole. It is only temporary if we make it. All right, we're getting ready to take our break. We will be opening up the phones after we come back. Keeping it real.

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1: It's Sybil Wilkes with what we need to know. We're talking high stakes diplomacy here. According to the New York Times, President Trump personally stepped in to halt military actions between Iran and Israel. The two nations exchanged fire for the first time since the April ceasefire, prompting an urgent phone call from the president to the Israeli Prime Minister Netanyahu. Trump emphasized the U.S. is days away from a nuclear breakthrough with Tehran, and following the call, both sides halted war operations. On the political front, primary voting is underway in North Dakota, South Carolina, Nevada, and Maine. Maine's Democratic Senate race has taken center stage nationally, where candidate Graham Plattner faces intense scrutiny over a controversial tattoo and past domestic abuse allegations. Despite the heavy scandals, Plattner is still projected to win the primary to face Republican Senator Susan Collins. In Washington, D.C., President Trump formally nominated Acting Attorney General Todd Blanche to assume the role permanently. Blanche, who was Trump's former defense attorney, took over after Pam Bondi's departure. He's made waves by launching federal cases against former Cuban leader Raul Castro and former FBI Director James Comey. Finally, the Iowa Supreme Court blocked the University of Iowa from altering a private scholarship designated for Black physical science students. The court ruled that because the scholarship is funded by a private donor's will rather than public tax dollars, the school must honor the original intent. This case now returns to a lower court to finalize the handling. To subscribe to my free daily newsletter, please visit SybilWilkes.com. For all the news 24/7, go to News1.com. I'm Sybil Wilkes. 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

0: Between 1990 and 2005, Philadelphia was a mecca for music and culture. This is the story told by the people who lived it. This is Beats, Flows, and Neo Soul. The fourth pillar that supported the greatness of the Philadelphia music scene in the 90s and early 2000s was radio. In the beginning, there were three stations on the forefront of the movement: WKDU at Drexel University, WRTI at Temple University, and WUSL Power 99 FM. By 1999, Power was the only top five non-college affiliated station who openly embraced the artists in Philly's hip-hop, poetry, and neo-soul movements. Inner City was Power 99's Sunday night vibe from 9 p.m. until midnight. Many in the tri-state area discovered Kindred the Family Soul, music, Belial, Jill, and others through Inner City. The guests didn't just display their amazing talents on air, they also showed their love for other Philly artists. Here's a clip from Inner City from March 18th, 2001.
1: Jill wants to send some vibes out to some special people before we get into Questlove's mix this evening.
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0: is on your mind and whatever you're looking at that's going on in the country, in your city, in your state, and want to express yourself well, it is your opportunity now to express yourself to the nation. All you have to do is call us at 1-877-532-5797. 1-877-532-5797. Go to the message board and you can post your messages on the message board. I see Pamela Edgar on the message board saying, good afternoon, Reverend Al Sharpton and the Nan family from Lebanon, Illinois. I enjoyed Hot Button Monday yesterday. I will be so glad when all men are treated as well as we are created equal. Well, I'm with you there, but it's not going to happen without us fighting. And I believe that we're going to have to fight. Akeem Smith is saying, Reverend Sharpton, ABC News reporting that Trump struggles to pull Netanyahu from the return to all-out war. Well, I believe that that is accurate reporting. I believe that Netanyahu wants to continue the war because it keeps him from having to go on trial. He's under indictment in his native country for serious charges, and this war has kept him from going to trial. And it has been said by several sources he would be convicted because it seems that, according to legal experts, that the evidence seems overwhelming against him. All right, let's go to the phones. Let me start on the west side of Chicago with my Ace Boone Coon brother, Frank, who lives in Chicago. I'm on the way to Chicago Thursday, by the way. Lives in Chicago, and he said, nah, he respects all the sides, but the west side is the best side. Brother Frank, kick us off today. You keeping it real with Al Sharpton.
1: Oh, I would love to. Without a doubt, the west side is the best side of Chicago. Reverend Al, you are definitely my pal. How you doing, bro?
0: I'm doing good. Good to hear you.
1: Yes, you're doing great. So I'm being modest. And hello to everyone. Well, last time I was out, I dropped a straight bombshell. So I had to step back a minute, let that man, we're going to move on from there. So I hope everyone done any research. If you wasn't here the last time I was on the air, that means you missed Reverend Al Sharpton show, and you missed it. Don't miss this show. Okay, so y'all should have done your own research and draw your own conclusion. Well, that interview that he had, I watched every minute. Brother, I loved every second of it. That's the first time I ever seen someone color change from orange to red in a matter of seconds. She let him get away with that. Where's your proof? Where's your evidence? That's the way all his interviews should end. But I can't understand, Brad, you see how disrespectful he was to all the stations he named. CBS, yeah. NBC, MS, you know what I'm saying, CNN, ABC, the whole nine yards, WGN, Channel 9. They see how this man is constantly attacking him, calling him stupid, call her stupid. So why are they protecting him so much? If this was Walter Cronkite, them every time this man says something false, it'd be like they have, like you do your show, they have a segment constantly keeping the people aware of what kind of person this man is, what he's been convicted of, how much he lied. So why are they showing him so much respect? I just cannot understand it. Reverend, now I want to know whether or not you seen on any of our other black-owned media, Jim Carlin, Snoop Dogg, was it Nicki Minaj, Stacey Dash, and a host of others, because I'm telling you something, Reverend, now, if we let this go up on the radar and don't call them off for the ridiculous things they're saying to millions of their young, some are eligible to vote, and some will be eligible to vote come election time. Like, except for instance, your vote not going to matter. There's no difference between Democrats and Republicans. Are you kidding me? I'll let them see them on Politics Nation or any of the radio shows that Snoop Dogg, are you honestly saying that if Kamala Harris was president of the United States of America right now, what is this kind of devastation to our economy? You mean over 300,000 black women still lost their federal jobs? You mean SNAP has been under attack and everything, and et cetera, et cetera, et cetera. how can you not understand the fact that you have a wide range of listeners, young listeners, and we can get them on board, we can rule this, but if you can come on the air and say there's no difference between the Democrats and the Republicans, your vote's not going to count. That's why we're facing what we're facing now. I mean, hold their feet to the fire, baby. Now, I'm not saying any of our black-owned media have them come on the show, hold their feet to the fire, and explain yourself. I would love to see that, baby. Now, you know what I'm saying,
0: I think,
1: man?
0: I think that's a word. I think that's a worthy ambition to see. I'd love to see that as well.
1: Yes, sir. I'm not just the only person. Really, I've heard call them out was you on your show. But as far as being on the show, I mean, they need to let me, if they don't understand the difference between the Democrats, the Democrats are not trying to destroy black history, black presidents, black future. The Republicans are. I mean, if they need to be educated right there on the air, we need to educate. If they won't come on the show, let us know so we can go on social media and ask them why they're afraid to come on black owned media and stand by the ridiculous things they're saying. Because they either are being paid to do this or they are politically blind. Okay?
0: Or both, baby, now.
1: Because it's doing great damage to our community. It really is. So I just want to check in with
0: you. Thank you. Good to hear your voice. And Joanne Kemp is saying on the message board, that's why they protect Trump, because they know he's lying. And the more you double down on the lies, the more gullible people will believe. Very true, unfortunately. Very, very, very true. And I think that they... some of them are intimidated by him, and others just are in the same state of mind, same mentality that he is. Let's go to Leon in Dallas, Texas. Leon, Leon, hold on a minute. Let me take my break, and I'll come right back to you. Keep it real.

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0: Keeping it real. It's Tell It Tuesday. 1-877-532-5797. Or you can go to the message board. I see on the message board saying live from Donald James is saying, y'all watching Los Angeles, the same thing happened in Detroit. We told our kids for 50 years college is not for them. Well, now we don't have the brain trust because hip-hop produced no good. Interesting. That's an interesting subject to talk about. Let me remind you all early and often, watch Politics Nation with Al Sharpton Saturday and Sunday, and you did over the weekend. I get the ratings Tuesday. You far exceeded other shows. But we got to keep doing it because it's not about a ratings career for me. It's about getting the right information out to our community and the people that are in position. I'll be on and have to explain, as Hakeem Jeffries and Congresswoman Max and Ty and others were on last weekend. I got more for you this weekend. Make sure you tune in Saturday and Sunday, 5 p.m. Eastern Time. Then I want you that can and would, if you're in the tri-state area, come to the Saturday Action Rally. We've been meeting temporarily at the historic Mother Amy Zion Church as they prepare our new headquarters and give us the occupying license so we can have our rallies and all our other events. I want that headquarters going to be popping every day. But meet me this Saturday at the Mother Amy Zion Church in Harlem, 137th, between 8th and Lenox. And of course, you that are not in the New York area, you can watch it live on Impact Television, on YouTube/NAN, on www.nationalactionnetwork.net, but be a part of this movement. All right, let's go to Leon. Leon in Dallas, Texas. You're keeping it real with Al Sharpton.
1: Thank you for having me, Reverend Al. First of all, you first started off this morning, you know, there's a cliche in the black community, the pot can't call the kettle black. Or they say if you live in a glass house, don't throw stones. Mm-hmm. Or how can you criticize somebody with a splinter in their eye when you got a log in yours? Well, Graham Plattner is not running to be savior. But how can the MAGA have the unmitigated gall enough to cast aspersions on his character when they're carrying Trump's flag? I mean, anything is better than what we got now. And nobody's perfect, and we got to get this MAGA cult out of power so that we can have some peace and some happiness and security in this country and this world. I don't know whether you got a chance to see Stephen A. Smith this morning.
2: Did you see who?
1: Stephen A. Smith.
2: No.
1: Well, you know, he has Ross Perot termed a bully pulpit. And he mentioned the fact that, well, he said, I don't know whether Trump should come to the game or not because it might cause a problem. He said that he showed where he said that previously. Mm-hmm. And then they showed Trump doing an interview, getting ready to get on a plane, where he insulted Stephen A. Smith's intelligence. And Stephen A. Smith has a platform to respond.
2: What did he say about Stephen A. Smith?
1: He said Stephen A. Smith's not intelligent enough to say anything about him.
2: Mm-hmm.
1: And Stephen A. Smith, as I repeat, has a platform to respond. He does not have to take those insults and just walk off like somebody, like, say, for instance, Kristen Workler had to do with other columnists.
2: Well, I don't know about that, Leon. Let's see.
1: Well, okay. Well, at any rate,
2: let's see, Stephen A. Smith is on stations and networks. He's not on his own. And I don't know. The people at 60 Minutes thought they could respond any way they wanted. Scott Pelley and them, they fired him. So I hope he can do what you're saying. But I want us to watch this very carefully. What is it, Stephen A. Smith on ESPN?
1: Yes.
2: Let's see whether the people at ESPN let him respond the way he should. I've been on MSNBC, MS Now, 15 years. I told them in the beginning that nobody was going to tell me what to do. My activism was not stopping, and nor me working with Nan. And it's written in my contract. But I'm the only one that I know of has that in a contract. Because you got to remember, the individuals, whether they're progressive or mainstream, like Stephen A. Smith, the broadcast companies made them. The difference, the reason I could negotiate differently is I was Al Sharpton when I walked in there. I'd run for president, I'd build Nan and all of that. They were made by these people, so these people feel they can tell them what to do or sit them down. So let's watch that. I think it's a good thing to watch. I'm glad you brought it up.
1: Well, you know, Trump tried to cut down Jimmy Kimmel like he did Stephen Colbert, and it backfired.
2: Exactly.
1: The extortionist philosophy that they use, well, it didn't work.
2: Right.
1: And if it shows that if people can unite against this evil, they can stop it.
2: Yeah, I agree.
1: Particularly when in our community, you know, we've been talking about economic development for quite a while. And it seems like in our community, we cannot come together for the ultimate goal. It's like, if I'm not the one who originated the concept, I'm not the one who thought of it, I can't work with you. Where other groups, they see the big picture and they say, okay, I didn't think of this, but I get a part of this money. And this is something that's, I see characteristic of certain, of our ethnic group in particular, in my geopolitical, geographical sphere. I keep saying, well, why are we trying to get this? Why can't we work together? Well, until we work together to and accomplish something, we have not done it. And it's doable, but what do you think that we can do to make this come about?
2: Well, I think that first of all, we must have a principle agreement on where we agree and where we disagree, and then see that we need to therefore work on the areas that we agree and try and not be overwhelmed by where we disagree. But I think that that's the only way it's going to come about, is that we can't play one side is all right of a discussion, another side is all wrong. But all of us have some right and wrong. Now, where do we all agree on something is right? And let's start from there. That's how the only way you build coalitions. One of the reasons that I've seen some success in what Nan has done is we'll get in the room and say, look, whether it was back in the day in Howard Beach or all the way to recent dealings right here in Hartford, Connecticut with killing, get in a room and say, we don't agree on everything. Do we agree that we want to see the policemen in this case prosecuted? Yes. Do we want to see police laws? Yes. All right. Everything else, our religious differences, I heard this about you, I don't like that about you.
1: Put that aside.
2: Let's work on those two things that we agree on. And I think if we can do that, like I may not agree with everything with Stephen A. Smith, but if Stephen A. Smith stands up and answers Trump like a grown man, I would be with him on that. Everybody ain't got to agree with everything with me or me with them. But where we agree, we need to have enough integrity to empower each other to let's get something done. All right, Leon, thank you for your call.
0: let me go to Elijah in Cincinnati, Ohio, the Buzz. Elijah.
3: Oh, good afternoon, brother. How are you?
0: Doing very well.
3: Good. On keeping it real, Tuesday, I tell you, it's so simple, but yet it's very hard to say. I know that according to our coming here by way of the slave ship and trying to make a way and trying to emulate, trying to copy the racist slave master to find some way out, because we don't know nothing about how to have inner silent thoughts, not even to this day. And the only way that we can have it is to turn to the truth that's within ourselves. And Brother Allah, until we do that, the marching and all is very good. I see the logic and benefit of doing so. But now, based on the scriptural account of what our power, our maker has said, we have to turn more personable and turn to ourselves as the answer.
0: What scripture are you quoting?
3: I'm quoting the Tanakh, the Torah.
0: All right.
3: The book of Moses in
0: the Torah, and in the Christian version of reading those scriptures, it's called the Old Testament. Did they not fight against Egyptians' bondage? Did they not fight against rulers like Nebuchadnezzar and Belshazzar?
3: Yeah, they did.
0: Wait a minute. So if they did, then God did not tell

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Good morning. Good morning. Good morning. It's a little overcast this morning, beautiful, soulful sunrisers. My name is Karen Taylor Bass, and I host this amazing program Monday through Friday, 6 to 7 a.m. My producer is Fahim. 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How are you this morning, or how you be this morning on Wellness Wednesday? Yes, it is Wellness Wednesday. It is June 10th, 2026. Pinch yourself right now. Pinch yourself. It's going quickly. Our topic today is Black men's mental health, extending grace and seeking healing. Let me say that again, because oftentimes I know that we do not, I don't want to use the word celebrate, but the topics do not, I try to make them universal. But sometimes our men need a little bit more, like women, we need a lot more, right? So our topic and theme today is Black men's mental health, extending grace, seeking healing. And the reason why, let me just say, our expert this morning is a frequent contributor to Soulful Sunrise, LaTanya McCurry, from LaTanya McCurry Counseling Services. I was reading an article, I'm always reading something, so I don't know if it was a few weeks ago or what, but the gentleman who wrote the article was talking about needing a place, a soft space to land, a soft space to simply cry. And, you know, we talked about Wemby last week, about when he, you know, elicited and emoted emotions, how folks took that as him being in his feelings and weak. But the article was saying the same thing about how, you know, why don't men, or do men, have a space where they could be in their car or kitchen listening, or their porch, and just bawling, or just being able to let go and release, maybe unclench their jaw in real time and just be? Why does that not happen? Why is that not normalized? So specifically on the show this morning with our guest, we're exploring the struggle that our men brothers have in silence, the struggle to be strong all the time, not getting grace, not being afforded compassion, healing, and understanding. So the word of the day is space. Sometimes we just need space. Give our men, our partner, space. I remember when I was married, my Andrew needed a space in the basement, have his man cave, so that's where he can not be worried about perfection and pretense and, you know, everything being okay. That was his space to play video games, to have his conversations. So we gave him that space. He had his man cave. And sometimes we would say, hey, can we come down to the man cave on Friday? It's family movie night. But we always ask before entering the man cave. So today with space, repeat after me, Soulful Sunrisers, as you sit nice and tall this morning. I give myself and my mate, partner, man, spouse, permission to heal. He does not have to carry every burden on this day. Place your hand on your heart, the other one on your

0: Release the belief on this Wellness Wednesday, June 10th, that strength requires suffering. Exhale. My healing matters. My wellness is essential. I claim grace in this moment as I grow. And just slowly open your mouth to the count of four. One, two, three, four. And let it go. Take your right hand and just brush off the shoulders on the left side to the fingertips. And the other one, other side. I want to show you my muscles this morning as I've been working and training. But right now, open your eyes. And I just want you to just inhale slowly. Box breath. Gonna four, four, four, four. Inhale for four. One, two, three, four. Hold. One, two, three, four. Open the lips. One, two, three, four. Allow the body to be still. Settle in this space and scan your body from your crown to your chin. Exhale hair. From your chin to your heart. Exhale hair. From your heart to the belly button. Exhale hair. From the belly button to the knees. Exhale. From the knees to the ankles, calves, and toes. Let it go. Exhale. From the soles of the feet all the way up to the creases in the back of your legs. Exhale hair. From the creases all the way up the posterior to the base of the spine. Let it go here. Ha. From the base of the spine all the way up the back to the nape of the neck. Exhale. From the nape all the way to the face. Ah. Stretch your mouth and face. Ah. And I want you to make a fist this morning. Hold that fist. And when I count to four, open slowly and just know that you have grace. One, two, three, four. Yes. And just twist. Look over one shoulder. Center. Twist. Look over the other shoulder and shake out the hands and the legs. Soulful sunrises. Fahim, good morning. How are you?
1: Good morning.
0: What's up? Happy Wellness Wednesday.
1: Happy Wednesday.
0: What is your word of the day? Mine is space.
1: Mine is resonate.
0: Resonate. Love that. Now, in your new space, do you have a man corner, a little man space? And do you feel sometimes the world does not allow you to find softness in the moment or in the day? So first, do you have a space? And do you find that you always have to be strong? Or you give yourself grace and you say, I'm not having a great day. I need a moment.
1: I mean, I don't have like an official space, but I have a space just kind of naturally based on how all our personalities are. So like Amber and her daughter are both like naturally bedroom people. Like they love to be in the bedroom. So most of the time they're going to be, like, their daughter's going to be in her room and Amber's in her room. And then I'm naturally a living room person. I don't like to be in the bedroom unless it's time to go to sleep.
0: Okay,
1: so
0: okay.
1: I naturally just stay hanging out in the living room. So just kind of naturally we have our own space unless we, you know, want to watch something together or something like that. So I do kind of have my own little space when I'm sitting in the living room.
0: I love that. And let me rephrase the question that I ask. What is one thing as a black man that you need more of today? Is it grace? I'll just give you some things that came to my head. Grace, safety, support, vulnerability, community. What would you say?
1: Grace was probably the first thing that came to my mind, too.
0: Why grace?
1: I guess it's the understanding of, like, the challenges that black men face.
0: Yeah. Yeah, and being seen. I mean, that's something that I hear from my brother, my ex, you know, like some days we just want to be seen too, you know.

0: And not just with, not just talking about your mate, but just in the world, you know, just give me grace. I'm here. Let me take up some space. And so I'm glad that you said that. And I hope today's conversation helps someone know that there is a space, because nearly 20% of adults experience mental illness annually. And that looks so different for everyone. But Black men specifically and significantly are likely to receive some form of medication or treatment compared to others. And suicide remains the highest among our Black males, and particularly younger males, you know. So we have to have the conversation. No one ever wants to talk about things, some especially heady topics, but giving our men support and space, you know, is so important. I always go back to, I think it's Eddie Murphy in Raw, and it's funny, but when he talks about, I just want the big piece of chicken. Sometimes it comes down to the big piece of chicken in your life, you know, not fighting over the chicken. I work this much. Give your mate the big piece of chicken. You know, sometimes it's just that, those things that we do in a world where we just have to cover them. Think of a covering, a blanket, how you feel safe and secure. We just have to cover them. Good morning, Miss Julie. She says, good morning. In reply, she's feeling well. And her word of the day is reciprocate. Give on to me as I give on to you. Reciprocate. Love that. Soulful Sunrisers, to my males out there, how are you feeling this morning? And to everyone, what is your word of the day? I just want to move my body, play a little bit of Cheryl Lynn, Got to Be Real. Let's just move our bodies this morning. Let's stand and shake it off. Fahim, you ready with a little bit of Got to Be Real this morning? Yes. If you're able to, just come on your toes and heels and just move. And as you move, I want you to take your hands and brush it off. Get the fingertips, the back of the head, the legs. And then come backwards with the shoulders roll back and back. And we don't want to get kicked off, so we're going to make this squat chair pose fast. Bend your knees. Engage your core. 2, 3, 4, 5. All right, Fahim, you can bring it down. I don't want to get kicked off this morning so early. 6 and 7, and twist, and twist, and twist, and twist, and twist. All right, Soulful Sunrisers. You know why we twist? We flush out the body. We get rid of toxins. Every time you twist, I want you to think of your body as a sponge, a dishcloth, a washcloth, and you are wringing it out, whatever is left. You no longer need the excess, so you twist to get that out. So let's just twist. We don't need music because we don't want to get kicked off. We just want to twist for 10. That is it this morning. Let's ring out. Let's give ourselves grace. Let's give ourselves space. Allow that to resonate and give reciprocity this morning. So here we go. We are twisting. Go. 1. Center. Twist. This is 3, 4, 5. 6, 7, 8, 9, and 10. Ooh, working up a sweat this morning. I got the heat here, the light, so many lights, lights, camera, action. But we are twisting. We are flushing out our systems. That is where we are today. Today is the game four. Today is game four. The Knicks versus the Spurs. So, how are we feeling as we talk about space, as we're talking about our men's mental wellness and health? Sports is one of those great activities, whether it's football, baseball, basketball, tennis, soccer, pickleball, whatever is your sport, lifting weights, right? It gives us, especially our males, don't want to stereotype, but a space for themselves, right? This is their thing. Then we can crouch on their thing too as women. But who do we have tonight? Who do we think is winning game four? Is it the Knicks? Is it the Spurs? I read yesterday that Donald Trump said he's not coming to the game. So that's a good start, good indicator. But I am rocking and rolling with the Knicks. I will not get off the bandwagon or get on a bandwagon. I am going all the way. So I do believe today is a crucial game. And I feel, is it an indicator of who's going to win the series? Absolutely not. I think it'll just tie up the series, if anything. But I'm going to rock with the Knicks today. Who are you rocking with? And I don't see my Soulful Sunrisers. We got kicked off, Fahim. We got kicked off, I think. Or maybe not, but it looks like to me. I don't see our Soulful Sunrisers in the chat. But who are we rocking with today? Who are you rooting for, Fahim? Is it, I don't have to ask you. Texas, you're going for the Spurs. Am I right?
1: I just want them to at least tie it up. I want to see a full series.
0: I do too. I want to see a game seven. And did we get kicked off, or are we still on?
1: No, we're still online.
0: Where's our Soulful Sunrisers? I only see Miss Julie this morning with Reciprocate.
1: Well, I mean, you know, people do listen on the radio. They're probably
0: I know. I know. I just love the interaction when we are able to see what they're thinking in real time. That's all. But you're going with the Spurs. I'm going with the Knicks. You want to see it tied up. I don't mind it tied up also, because competition is always healthy. But it would be great if the Knicks won tonight. I don't want a sweep or anything. Well, it won't be a sweep. But just see how they respond. You know, when you lose a game or you don't win in life, you always want to come back with more energy, more fervor, more, you know, intensity. So I like to see how they respond after losing. To me, as soon as the ball went up in the air, I never thought they were going to win. I just felt like I was saying yesterday, all or the day before, all of that distraction, like noise. I couldn't even hear it. It just seemed like it was so much. You got the president, you got the this. I was like, oh my God, how do you get into a zone? But I guess that's why I am not an athlete. But I would love to hear from the Soulful Sunrisers or a caller. As Fahim says, you have people listen on the radio too. To the listeners on the radio, what's happening? 215-634-8065. 215-634-8065. When we come back, we're going to have our amazing guest this morning, LaTanya McCurry from LaTanya McCurry Counseling Services, talking about how we can advise us, how we can provide space, how we can amplify feelings to be able to release, let go. What does that look like? Each person is unique, how they respond and how, you know, they tackle something. But what are some of the things, guidelines and tips that we can do when life becomes challenging? And I do believe, especially now, it does become challenging, you know, being a mom to a Black male. It's something that I always concern myself with checking in, or why don't you check in enough, or, you know, just want to know that they are safe. And I feel sometimes women will talk more, but men won't. So this is something that is close to my heart also, to make sure that I'm doing the right things. And I'm also equipping my son, who is an adult, with what he needs and how to do it the right way, so it doesn't seem like I'm crowding or, you know, encroaching on space. This is Soulful Sunrise on Progressive Black Talk Media, 900 AM, 96.1 FM, streaming live on Facebook, Twitch, Word Radio app, and wordradio.com. We'll be right back after these messages with LaTanya McCurry. Don't go anywhere.
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1: Between 1990 and 2005, Philadelphia was a mecca for music and culture. This is the story told by the people who lived it. This is Beats, Flows, and Neo Soul. I developed five pillars that made the Philadelphia music scene between 1990 and 2005 great. The third of the five pillars are the artists and producers. One production house in particular shaped the 90s sound of Philadelphia like none other.
2: So my name is Carvin Hagens. In between 90 and 2005, I was a rapper, and then I turned into a singer. Not a good singer, but a singer-songwriter, and ultimately producer. 1996, Jazzy Jeff's company formed the Touch of Jazz, meaning it was the six guys that were active, which was, again, myself, Ivan Barrios, Keith Pelzer, Darren Henson, Vidal Davis, and Andre Harris. Later, Miss Jill Scott walked into the studio, and when she came into the studio, it was like magic. If I could see that, it was like magic. Dre and Vidal got into the A room and just began to make incredible records. And, you know, I was able to sit in on some of the writing. And then Eric Roberson was another artist that we were working with and writing with at the time. He was just the writer at the time. But Eric and I was writing together, and Jill came through, and Jill and I and Eric worked on her first album.
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6: 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We did get kicked off, so I'm hoping we're back streaming, Soulful Sunrisers. But our guest this morning, joining us is LaTanya McCurry, founder of LaTanya McCurry Counseling Services. Good morning, LaTanya. How you doing?
7: I'm doing well, Karen. How are you?
6: I'm great. LaTanya McCurry helps individuals, couples, families navigate life's challenges with compassion, clinical expertise, and culturally responsive care. And she's dedicated her work to helping people overcome barriers to wellness, break unhealthy cycles, and most importantly, create healthier futures. Her commitment to supporting Black families and communities make her a perfect guest for a topic this morning on Wellness Wednesday. So my first question to you is, what is your word of the day? We're rocking with space, resonate, and reciprocate.
7: For today, it is just being present.
6: Present. Oh, what a powerful word. So I want to ask you, for our listeners who may be unfamiliar with your work, LaTonya McCurry, tell us about LaTonya McCurry Counseling Services and your mission and what you do.
7: Karen, thank you so much for having me and asking that question. What we do is we help people. We help people through life transitions. It is when you are going through when you're just about to get married, when you're just starting a family, if you're going into retirement, if you just lost your job. Those are things that we help people through. We are not a practice where we anticipate our clients to stay together forever or stay with us forever. Right? We are there to help you through your most difficult times. My favorite thing I tell people is we help you turn your emotional junk drawer into a toolbox. So you can take what you've learned while you're with us and then move on to that next phase of life. Go out and enjoy life. Be fulfilled.
6: You know, that toolbox is everything. And I just want to just make note, since we were kicked off. Julie, good morning again. Miss Shirley, good morning. Norma Jones, good morning. She says, good morning, Soulful Sunrisers. My word of the day is safety. Thank you guys so much when we get kicked off that you come back on. The toolbox, I remember my therapist when I lived in Long Island and I was moving to Philadelphia. And, you know, she said, gave me a heads up. I can't treat you when you get to a different state. So I want to give you a toolbox. And in this toolbox, you will have this, these resources that you will recall when you need them. And that toolbox has been essential in my care. It's going to be 5 years in August. I have a therapist, but I'm saying that toolbox that someone that I was with gave to me, I rely on it all the time. I begin to feel the spiraling or me being in my head start. I'm like, okay, hold on. So my question now is going to pivot to the men. When we talk about Black men's mental health, mental wellness, what are some of the most common challenges that you are seeing today as it relates to our kings?
7: I would say I see having a safe space to be able to be vulnerable without judgment. That sometimes how we raise our young men, and they start off as boys, we don't always give them the grace and space to be able to be soft, to be just have all the full range of emotions
6: in their toolbox.
7: Yeah. Like just being able to show up as a human being, and sometimes you'll get sad and sometimes you'll get frustrated, and to be able to differentiate everything isn't mad, sad, glad.
6: Yes.
7: You're not just angry. You could be disappointed, but sometimes it seems like our Black young boys, our Black men, feel like it's only safe to show emotions that to them exhibit strength. I'm strong and I'm angry. And when I'm strong and that's challenged, I'll get angry. And behind closed doors, they feel everything else. There's no difference. It's just about, there's no difference of the feelings men feel than what women feel. It's just about how they're able to express them and feel that it's okay.
6: What happens, and I don't know if you say these words, but perhaps you've heard from your clients, when men, I feel like men are always hearing these phrases, and raising a son, I always tried to do my best not to use these phrases, so here they are. Man up, be strong, don't cry, keep that inside, you're outside. How have those phrases impact our Black men?
7: It stops them from being able to tap into the other parts of themselves. What do you mean, man up? If you're a man, that's it. Same way me saying, coming to you, Karen, woman up.
6: Like, woman up, girl.
7: Now, if you want to be encouraging, understand you can be encouraging in so many ways, but also encouraging that sometimes I don't feel capable. You know, many times people, especially when it comes to men, it's about their ability to provide. And so they're worrying about their finances. And so you have a young man who's not able to work. Well, am I a man? Well, yes, you are still a man.
6: Yeah.
7: You know, but it, will the world accept me in this vulnerable state? Or if it's I'm hurt behind a breakup. Well, I can't show that, because if I show that, I'm vulnerable. And people won't think well of me. So many times is how they think of themselves, but also the fear of how other people will perceive them that really catches men, and it just entangles them, and it's hard to undo that. It's possible, but it can be challenging.
6: It's because it's you know, every guest I have on talks about, no matter the discipline that they're in, generational trauma and how that has impacted us. The generational trauma that we were just born into, first of all, right? That we have to unpack that, and then life trauma and different things that we can't escape. So what are some of the signs, LaTonya McCurry from LaTonya McCurry Counseling Services, that we should be aware of, or that the person listening should be aware of, the man primarily, that may be struggling emotionally, even when he appears good on paper? You ever met good on paper?
7: Yes.
6: Do you know good on this? Right. Do you know good on papers? I know so many good on paper. But what are some of the signs that we should be aware of, that they should be aware of?
7: And so what I've seen is that when men will emotionally shut down, that is a sign. When they're like, you see them about to express something, then they're like, you know what, forget it, and they shut down. That's one of the typical signs. They're very irritable or present as angry. I typically say anger, while it is an emotion, it can still be one of those top layer emotions that we need to peel back and peel back to really find out what the root of it is. And so those are things, they isolate, or they completely abandon what seems to be responsible things. They don't go and do the things that where they're taking care of themselves. And so that means spiritually, that means physically, that means what they're putting in their bodies. Like, really all of those things can be key earmarks about check in on the brother.
6: Check in
7: on the brothers.
6: For the love of the brothers, right?
7: Yes, yes.
6: For the love. You know, it's interesting how we as women, we take up space because we have to. It's not because we want to. It's because we have to. And I always, you know, when I see men together gathering, I don't know the topic, I'm just observing. There's this ease in their bodies, in, you know, their walk, in their cadence, in their face, like that circle just feels so amazing for them. How can we encourage them to get out of their silo and make certain that they get that? Because I think we as women, we're going to gravitate towards our tribe, right? We're going to, I mean, men make time for what they want and what they want to do, but I don't know if they make time for healing.
7: And so I believe that it really has to do with how we are nurtured and raised, right? Women typically, so they do the same thing, but it shows up differently. So women, you know, we'll talk to each other in the bathrooms. We'll see each other. And if we want to, we can kind of connect with someone, and just give a nod and those kind of things. Like, how we interact is more expressive, right? Where men, it's different. The barbershop and the hair salon.
6: Yes. That's like church. That's the sanctuary. That's the therapy. That's the safe space.
7: And so when we're doing that, it depends on what kind it is, because I've been in spaces where the barbershop for some men can be unsafe.
6: True.
7: Because everybody has this bravado.
6: Yes.
7: And you have to show that you have it all and conquests and things like that. But when you're able to have a real connection, you're able to say, oh man, like, I'm not doing well. My wife is sick. oh my gosh, I'm worried about how I need to get another job because my daughter needs to go. Like when you're in spaces like that, where you can peel back and have that, I think that for some men, it's harder to find where you can do that level of loving on each other.
6: Mm-hmm.
7: Even to be able to tell a man to another man, I love you.
6: Mm.
7: And then not be considered anything sexual or anything like that.
6: Yeah.
7: Just say, I love you. And because of that, I'm concerned about the things that are concerning you.
6: Yeah.
7: I think that being able to have that for men, it can be a bit more challenging than it is for some women.
6: Fahim, my producer today, this morning, I asked him what it is, what does he need more of as a male? Mm-hmm. And he said, grace. He said, having grace, extending grace to men. What does grace look like when we say extending grace to our partner, our male, our king? How does that show up for them? How can we give that to them?
7: The best thing to make it easy to understand is for those people who are parents. They don't come with a manual. The children don't come with a manual. You don't know. They are out there winging it. And so the same thing, like we're just trying to figure out ourselves. And now we tell men that they need to be responsible for, you know, someone else. And yes, if you have children, be responsible for your children. But know that there's not get it right. There's not the singular path. Mm. There are just so many other ways where people have to be able to show up and be like, hey man, that wasn't okay. And if he says, that's not what I meant. Say, okay, so we can do better. I know that we can. Don't be quick to toss them away and throw them out.
6: Yeah.
7: So to be able to really, when you show up with grace, being able to hold them accountable and be able to say, this is how this situation, these words, whatever hurt me. And I know you can do better.
6: Yeah, and I know you can do better. It's so true. In the chat, good morning, Gwashana. Miss Phyllis says, good morning, Karen, Fahim, Word family. Have a blessed, safe day. Miss Julie says, Karen and Fahim, there's some changes in signed to Word live stream. I was enabled via pressing the red circle with Word is in common. Yeah, there's something with the, I don't know. I don't know. We'll bring it up definitely because I'm experiencing it too. Miss Phyllis says her word of the day is productive. I don't know if we have time before we go to break, but I wanted to ask you, the same as I read those phrases, man up and so forth, are there words, power words, empowering words? Because words are so important. They stay with mm-hmm. you. They sting you. What are some of the empowering words that we can use for our kings when we want them to try something new or inspire them to do something different or to get out of their head? What are some of the words that we can use?
7: Some words that I've used is, I see you're not showing up as your best self right now.
6: Mm.
7: I know this isn't the only version of you you want to exist.
6: That right
7: there? You want them to try something new. This is not the only version of you that we want to exist. And so it's being able to just allow them to be human who are men.
6: Human who are men. Yes. And you know, it starts so young. I mean, being, excuse me, in the schools for my teaching the wellness classes and so forth, I notice sometimes I'll see them, the young men, and sometimes the younger ones, and they'll have this frown or you'll just see their bodies and I'll say, what's wrong? And nothing. And I just may rub a shoulder and I'll say, is it okay if I just rub your shoulder? And they're like, yes. And he's like, so-and-so did so-and-so. And I was like, well, it's okay. You don't have to hold that in. Tell your teacher, you don't have to hold masculinity in. I don't say that, of course, masculinity, but it's like our men don't have to hold it in. When we come back, we have more from our guest today, LaTanya McCurry from LaTanya McCurry Counseling Services, rocking a brand new do. I see you, queen. I see you on Progressive Black Talk Media. 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And if you want to call in with a question or put it in the chat, the number to call in is 215-634-8065. Before we get kicked off, make sure you put it in. All right, we'll be right back.
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1: 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This morning, we are, I want to say we are focusing on our men, our males, male this morning, and their mental wellness and their mental health. And Miss Phyllis just said something. She said, stop criticizing our men so much when they make mistakes. We all learn from them, and we will do better. Do you think we criticize men? So Fahim, my producer, I keep on saying that, you guys know who Fahim is, but just for context, a video that on talk, and it's, I'll ask him to explain it, but it's really how our men feel weaponized. You know, they say that they're feeling this, but then we will counter with saying, well, when am I supposed to do that? You've been going through this, this, this, and I had to carry the load. I had to be the person. And so right away, whatever they're saying, we have diminished it, right? And that happens quite often in relationships. So, and let me just, before you answer, Mr. Joseph says, good morning, Sister Karen, guests and Soulful Sunrises. Great show as usual. My word of the day is breath. Is breathe and have a wonderful day on purpose. Mr. Joseph, I'd love for you to talk about, put it in the chat about, you know, the topic and how do you find spaces where you can be seen, or do you feel like you're not seen sometimes living in South Florida? So back to what Ms. Phyllis was saying about, you know, how we criticize our male counterparts. We want them to step up, but we criticize back to that toolbox, and we also make them feel weaponized when they want to really express how they're feeling. Fahim, do you want to jump in and talk about that video? Because you said that's why a lot of men don't share.
2: Yeah, it was just an example. So, you know, sometimes the fear is when you open up too much about what you're going through, you know, in the heat of an argument, it can be thrown back in your face. You know, a lot of times, like I've heard the example of, like, you're giving somebody else bullets for their gun. You know, like telling them personal things, and then, you know, when the moment suits them, they're shooting back at you, and that will cause you to shut down.
1: That's a great example. Latanya, yours.
3: No, absolutely. Absolutely, Fahim. I think you bring up a very good part of the conversation. That one, I think that bringing up some vulnerable things when people are in arguments probably is not the best time to do it.
1: So pick your spots, you're saying?
3: Pick your spots when you're doing it. Also recognize who you're doing it with. Sometimes there's so many spaces where men are not able to, that unknowingly in a space where it seems like they have this small window, this opportunity to do it, it may not be the best time. It may not be the best person. You want them to understand you, yet they're taking what you're saying and using it against you. And so I think it's just so many layers to it, because I don't want men to feel like, because they're doing it in the context of so many other things. There's this, you mentioned this generational thing that happens. There's the view that you get a 13, 14 year old boy who's 5'6", and now to someone who doesn't know him as a boy, they see him as a threat. Like, there's so many things that they, men carry as well, and not having a safe space to be able to process any of it. For a period of time, you see these young men growing up and their friends are going to jail, they're dying, they're doing all those things, and that impacts you. That can impact you, that someone who you went to school with, someone you befriended, they're no longer there. And it's like, well, just carry that. Put that in your backpack. And don't talk about that, because, it, like Fahim said, if you say it, it can come back on you. So yeah. Where do you say it at? Some people can't say it to their parent. Some people can't say it to their mate. So where do I say it? In a space where I can get the help I need. Because even if I say it at the barbershop, they'll tell me some things. But it may not be to my best interest. It could just help me boost up my ego, and I end up walking away with nothing for that toolbox to show up as my best self.
1: Nothing in my toolbox. So what do we put in the toolbox? What do we put in the toolbox, Latanya? You know, Sis Margaret says, we pour into our young boys. The words they hear in their youth impacts them as men. Believe is my word. And I do believe that, no pun intended, that we constantly have to pour into both our boys and girls.
3: Yes.
1: Right? Because you can't pour into one more than the other. Sometimes the one you pour into, you don't know. But the other one is here dying for water at the same time.
3: Yes.
1: But sometimes they don't give you that space, that opportunity to also pour into them. So what do you do when you're trying to pour, but it's challenging to pour?
3: What I find is that when people, it seems like it's challenging to pour into them, that is usually based on hurts.
1: Mm.
3: That's usually based on, I've done that before, I've been hurt, I'm closing myself off. You know, they talk about the wall. You build up the wall. Yes, it keeps people out, but it also keeps you in. And being able to hear those kind of things, like before you go into tell me what's wrong, they have to know that it feels safe to do that. In my practice, we're about 20% men. So men do go to therapy. In case
1: I love to hear that. Yes.
3: 20% men, right? And so even in that, they're coming. And I think even if they're coming, they are still testing the ground to say, is it safe?
1: Mm.
3: Is it safe to really say the things here? Is it safe to be my vulnerable self, to talk about what hurts, to talk about what I don't know, to talk about this is what I expected myself and not falling short. And if I'm beating myself up, surely you are going to. Like, it's really so many of those things that can show up that you want to pour into me? No, thank you. Because I know what it cost me the last time.
1: Mm. So hurt, trauma, we're back to that. Miss Julie says, I think that men have different vulnerabilities. Mm-hmm. If they're honest with you from the first chat, believe in yourself enough to determine if your intention is to learn and grow together or if it's best just to walk away. What advice would you give someone who needs or may be thinking about therapy but feels hesitant? What would you tell that person listening or who knows someone that needs it? What can we do?
3: I think that many times people want to pathologize. We talk about everything that's wrong with you.
1: Mm.
3: And so men will typically go to some other kind of group, a brotherhood, would you say, before thinking therapy.
1: Mm.
3: Because therapy, I'm saying something's wrong with me and they want to know my business. Like all those fictitious stigma.
1: Exactly.
3: And so what I tell people is that if you find that how you are worrying about yourself negatively impacts your functioning, meaning that you are not experiencing joy, you're just going through the robotic things, you're going through the motions. If you find that there's more that I want, but I just can't get out of this box.
1: Mm.
3: If you find yourself leaning into sex, drugs, like those things heavy, those could be signs you're needing help.
1: Or sleeping too much.
3: If you find yourself sleeping too much, if you find yourself eating too much, or maybe even for men, not enough.
1: Yeah.
3: Even not enough, you find yourself just kind of existing in this kind of like a ping pong. It's not going anywhere. It's just in this box. I want to encourage you, brother, listen, there are safe spaces for you to talk to someone and that this isn't the best. You still have more to come.
1: Mm.
3: No matter what's happened before, there's still another iteration of you waiting to show up.
1: That right there is everything. Another iteration of you. LaTanya McCurry, Counseling Services, how can people reach out to you?
3: Please call our office. We're 267-810-7589. That's 267-810-7589. You can reach us on our website, L. McCurry Counseling. Or if you're on social media, you can reach us on Instagram at L. McCurry Counseling.
1: This show has been so amazing, and I'm hoping it's been amazing for everyone listening, tackling this topic of our men. Miss Phyllis says, thank you, Latani, for your helpful advice. Absolutely. The words of the day before we wrap is space, resonate, reciprocate, present, safety, productive, breathe, and believe. And what I love about this is Latanya McCurry, Counseling Services. 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So it's just not. 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No. That's what it's not. It's about come as you are. If you need a chair, there's a chair. We are Black folks. We need different things to release and have outlets. And we also need counseling services. So think of this as your self-love party. And Miss McCurry is part of this self-love celebration and party. Go to KarenTaylorBass.com. I want us on that mat or in a chair having a space to just let go. That's what a good party is. Yes. Miss Phyllis says, great show as always. Everyone enjoy your day. Be kind to someone. Ah, this was great. On Friday, we have our all-star male panel. It's called For the Love of Our Brothers, where we have three men, three generations, unpack on the radio. Yes. Awesome. What? You awesome. Didn't know? You didn't know this what I was bringing? Yes, girl. Yes. Miss Margaret says, I hope you're planning to come back. This program was epic. What? That is the word of the day. Epic. Yes, Miss Latanya will be back because she is epic. Sir Sanders says, the show has been great. Raised 5 sons. Oh my, you see, we don't know until we tackle what the y'all make epic is where I'm going to resonate. Till we meet again. Have the best days, Latanya McCurry, Counseling Services, my vendor and partner, Soulful Sunrise. Till we see you again, peace and love. Take us out, Bill Withers. Take us out. Yes.

0: This is Freedom Journeys, celebrating the lives of 250 phenomenal Philadelphians.
1: My name is Blondell Reynolds Brown. For 20 years, I served as the at-large member of the Philadelphia City Council. I was the second African-American woman to serve as an at-large member in the City Council of Philadelphia, following the Honorable Augusta Alexander Clark. Gussie Clark was an unapologetic, unrelenting advocate for public education and the funding of public education. She went from being a publishing assistant, and then at the age of 40, she had the audacity to go back to school as a working mother to get her law degree at Temple University. So she was pretty extraordinary. Brilliant debater. You needed to come prepared. She would make sure you knew what you were talking about. Many of the barriers she endured, my mother endured, and women of my generation are still enduring. We just be about it and pursue those dreams that will make our heart happy. I was a new mother, and I'd taken my daughter to the Democratic National Convention at 3 months old. And Gussie, she pulled me over and she said, "Blondell, you need to put an undershirt on that baby." You would think it's common sense, you know, in an air-conditioned room. I would remember being so grateful. Gussie was a trailblazer and a pioneer, and she walked on a tightrope backwards too, with high heels on, blindfolded. And that's what I did for 20 years in City Council. And she was a role model in that way, because she could do it. I knew I could do it. During City Council, I started a tradition of celebrating extraordinary women. Guess who my first awardee was? Councilwoman Augusta Clark. I would have not been in Philadelphia City Council but for Councilwoman Augusta Clark carving that path for me. And yes, I was very, very intentional surrounding myself with young people. Young people who are smarter than me, young people who bring skill sets I don't have, young people who have drive and ambition. And Catherine Gilmore Richardson was all of that. The youngest woman ever elected to the Philadelphia City Council and the youngest majority leader, female, ever. For our city to pause and celebrate 250th is a big deal. We've come a mighty long way, but we got a mighty long way to go.
0: You've been listening to Freedom Journeys, celebrating the lives of 250 phenomenal Philadelphians. 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

here because you know something. What you know you can't explain. But you feel it. You felt it your entire life. That there's something wrong with the world. You don't know what it is.

0: morning. This is Solomon Jones on 900 AM, 96.1 FM, WURD. I want to welcome you to another edition of Wake Up With Word. Fahim, good morning.
1: Good morning. Happy Wednesday. We are halfway there.
0: We're over the hump. So, you know, when is the Spurs next play the Knicks, man? I need the Spurs to beat the Knicks.
1: I was just about to ask you, is the next game tonight or is it tomorrow? I got to look that up.
0: Yeah, we got to look that up. I need them to beat the Knicks. I mean, you know, it's just a natural, they're our natural enemy. New York is Philadelphia's natural enemy. We need to accept that. You don't cheer for the Giants. You don't cheer for the Yankees. You don't cheer for the Knicks. You don't cheer for any of their teams. The Giants, none of them. Even the Jets. You know what I mean? None of them, right? And so, yeah, I'm going to need the Spurs to win at least one more game.
1: Yeah, so it looks like the next game is tonight at 8:30 in New York. I've heard President Trump say he is not coming.
0: Good. So, well, you know what? I need him to come. Yeah, they lose when he goes.
1: You need the jinx.
0: What? So we are looking forward to that. And, you know, looking forward to seeing what happens with New York. And so Governor Mikee Sherrill in the next state over, your state, New Jersey, she announced that 770 World Cup tickets going to be distributed free to New Jersey residents weeks after Mayor Mamdani offered 1,000 tickets for $50 to New York City residents. Sherrill made the announcements in Hackensack, where Hackensack Meridian Health and Uber are paying for the donated tickets. Isn't that nice?

0: alleyway on 24th Street around 2 a.m. Sunday. Police said they're searching for the man seen on video, as well as another man who was allegedly involved in the attack. After the assault, investigators said the suspects left the scene with Farlow's purse. The purse was later recovered a few blocks away, emptied of its contents. They need to find the people who did this.
1: Yeah, absolutely. And this story just, it made me mad, like especially that last part, because to me that shows that so this wasn't even something personal. Like a lot of times when you see attacks like this, you know, right. It's like some type of deep history between the individuals. And so y'all just some petty thieves.
0: Yeah.
1: And decided to kill this woman for no reason. Like, you want the purse, take the purse and go.
0: You ain't had to kill her.
1: Yeah.
0: You really did not have to kill her. You know, and I tell my kids, man, and I'll tell anyone, man, it's ain't nothing good going on in the street 2 o'clock in the morning, bro.
1: Yeah.
0: Get home. You know what I mean? Ain't nothing good in the street at that time. And unfortunately, we see it over and over and over again. What are stories we got to talk about? It's this guy named Graham Plattner, who was a Senate candidate in Maine. He won on the Democratic side. And one of the things people have been talking about a lot is, does ethics matter? And so we'll talk about that a little bit later on. But Graham Plattner was accused by a number of women that he dated of just boorish behavior, right? Woman said he snatched her by her wrist out of a cab when she didn't want to get out. And another woman said he was mean. And another woman said he had a Nazi tattoo that he claimed he didn't know what it meant. She said he knew what it meant, right? But he was running as a Democrat, running as a progressive. Supposedly, you know, his life has changed and he's changed and he's not the same guy. He was a bad boyfriend. His wife said he was sexting with other women. But you know what? You pile all of that up and put it next to Donald Trump stuff. You know what I mean? And you know, is it the same thing? And I don't know. For me, I just need you to vote right. I don't need you to be like this moral giant. I know you're not. You're a politician. So I already know that you're not, right? And so do I need you to be perfect morally in order to vote yay on the bills I need you to vote yay on, or vote nay on the ones I need you to vote nay on? That's kind of where I'm at. You know?
1: Yeah. I mean, it's common sense, really. But, I mean, as we say all the time, common sense ain't that common.
0: It's really not. Yeah. It is really not. And so, Graham Plattner wins last night. What do y'all think about it? Because he's got some blemishes, but who doesn't? And that's my question. Like, you know, are we trying, in the Democratic Party at least, to try to hold people to this unrealistic standard as if you expect them to be these, you know, paragons of virtue, when really you already know they not. Another story we got to talk about, a trust fund that helps pay Social Security benefits for more than 60 million retirees and family members, expected to run out of money in 2032. Unless Congress makes changes by then, seniors will see an automatic cut in their monthly benefits of 22%, according to a report released Tuesday by Social Security trustees. And so 2032 is a key year for me. I'm very angry right now. You know what I mean? I saw this last night, and I'm counting up like, wait a minute. Wait a minute. Like, why? And I should have known, man. If it was going to happen to anybody, it was going to happen to me. I'm looking at this like, hold up. 2032, it's 2026, 7, 8. Come on, man. Oh, my goodness, man. This is crazy, but that's the year. Yep. 2032. You know?
1: Yeah, I mean, I've been joking about it for a couple years for my generation. Like
0: oh, y'all ain't getting nothing.
1: Y'all better not even think about retirement. Like, you better find a job you are very comfortable with.
0: Oh, man, come on, man. I don't believe this, man. You know, but that's what it is. And so, and you got a guy in here who's intent on robbing us of everything. And that Social Security pot, it's sitting there. Politicians licking their chops, trying to figure out how to get it out, how not to get it to you. Meanwhile, they've been taking Social Security out of our paycheck our whole lives, Fahim.
1: Yeah,
0: you know what I mean?
1: You're like a teenager. Yeah. Like whenever you had your first job, exactly. You've been paying Social Security.
0: Man, oh man, oh man. Crazy, crazy stuff. And here's what else is crazy. I'm watching kind of the chickens coming home to roost. Years ago, I warned that the same political figures giving tax abatements to gentrifiers would someday be voted out by those very same people. And little by little, I've watched gentrifiers move into our neighborhoods, walk past without speaking,

0: look down on our culture, call police on our businesses, and then when white privilege wasn't enough, when tax-free living wasn't enough, when taking our communities wasn't enough, they decided they wanted the power. I watched them accuse a councilman falsely of federal crimes to try to force him out of his seat. I watched them leak stories and notes and videos in order to smear others. I watched them host forums and rig the audience in favor of their preferred candidates. I watched them claim to be for everyone while never quite addressing black issues. And now those same people who got tax abatements from politicians are working to get those politicians out. At some point, you had to know that these people would never settle for just a tax abatement, like the pilgrims did Native Americans, like the slaveholders did to black folks, like the colonizers did to Africa. Gentrifiers will push out those who welcome them because gentrifiers want it all. We got a hot show for you today on Wake Up With Word. Councilmember Isaiah Thomas on the city budget and school funding, Temple professor Lynn Washington on the attack on media and a growing white supremacist threat. Word host Tiffany Bankin previews the upcoming event, Beats, Flows, and Neo Soul. 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Hit us on Instagram at Onward, or you can hit me personally at SolomonJones1. Watch us on Facebook at Forward. But first, it's the Big Three, the news stories you need to know to kick off your day right here on Wake Up With Word. Story number one, City Council Member Cindy Bass on Monday night was facing a challenge in her bid to be reelected as Democratic leader of Mount Airy's 22nd Ward. Her opponent, Octavius Price, had the backing of a group of progressive activists, many of whom were newly elected as committee people in last month's Democratic primary election. As the incumbent, Bass chaired the meeting to determine her own fate as ward leader, and she held a voice vote to determine whether she or Price had more support among the committee people assembled at the Germantown Seventh-day Adventist Church. A video of the meeting obtained by the Inquirer appears to show a narrowly divided room, with many people saying aye in support of both Bass and Price. Attendees cried out for a roll call in which the committee people's vote would be counted one by one, clarifying which candidate had more support. But Bass immediately announced herself the winner, rejected all motions from committee people objecting to the vote, and quickly adjourned the meeting, according to that video. Bass, who is a centrist Democrat, narrowly won re-election to her fourth term on council in 2023 and has clashed with left-leaning activists in her Northwest Philadelphia-based 8th district. Progressive takeover of Bass's own ward could hinder her re-election chances in next year's council election. She's now facing accusations that she skirted the party's procedures for ward reorganization meetings by declaring herself the victor while denying requests for a roll call vote. All of this reported by the Inquirer. Bob Brady says you could do a voice vote. He's the chair of the Democratic City Committee, but if somebody calls for a roll call, you got to do the roll call. So we'll see what happens. But this, to me, an example of what I was talking about. See, when you give all of these breaks to developers who then bring in gentrifiers who really have no connection to you or the community that you represent, they are eventually going to try to get you out. See? And I think that that's part of what we're seeing, not just with this, but I think you're seeing it across the city. You had a developer literally try to get a city councilman federally convicted. But something he didn't do, smeared him, smeared his wife, smeared, you know what I mean? Like, these people want everything. And I think that at some point, right, when everybody's claiming they're a progressive, the question is, you have to ask, progress for whom? Is it progress for us? Or is it just progress for you? Because you came in our communities, you ain't even speak. You was calling the cops on our businesses, right? You were trying to you know, get us tickets and violations and all kinds of stuff. Like, we watching you do this. And so some people are progressives where they want progress for everybody. Some people are progressives where they really only want progress for themselves. And that's the question, which one are they?
1: Yeah, that's my thought, too. Like, are we part of that progress?
0: Right.
1: Because it's starting to feel like a sci-fi movie. You know, every time there's a futuristic movie, ain't no black people in the future.
0: No. Nope.
1: What is going on? Like, I just know that every time they have one of these Hunger Games, all these futuristic movies, yeah. It's like, where are the black people at?
0: Yeah. Or you got black people, they got something on their head.
1: Right.
0: Looking like Worf. You know what I mean?
1: Exactly.
0: You know, or the boy from Stargate, you know, with that thing on his head. Like, they always got some kind of defect, something wrong with them. Jordy LaForge got that eye visor on, something wrong with the black people.
1: Experimented on or something. But yeah, the gentrification is real. We're driving around Germantown yesterday. You know, Amber, who's like from local Philadelphia,
0: yeah.
1: She was just like, man, Germantown look a little different than used to a few years back.
0: Yeah. And the question is, and it's nothing wrong with progress. I'm not saying that. That it's a bad thing inherently, but really when people start to wear these labels, you have to ask the question, okay, progress for whom? Mm-hmm. You know, what black things are you pushing for? Do you care about what's happening with the Voting Rights Act? Do you care that the 14th Amendment is under threat, the amendment that made black people citizens in this country? Do you care that we are literally being targeted by a lie about DEI by this administration? Do you care that our voting rights are under threat? Like, what's progress for you? That's what I need to know. You know what I mean? Y'all can talk about multiracial all you want. I want to know, what do you intend for black people? That's what I need to know. Brings me to story number two, a bill to provide nearly $70 billion for immigration enforcement narrowly passed the House on Tuesday and now goes to President Donald Trump for his signature, bolstering the administration's deportation agenda for the remainder of his time in the White House. Republicans used their majority to get the bill over the finish line, funding a pair of Homeland Security agencies through the next 3 years. The bill passed by a vote of 214 to 212 over the objections of Democrats. The White House says the bill will provide $38 billion for ICE, $26 billion for Border Patrol, and another $5 billion to cover unforeseen costs. But you know what they don't have money for? They don't have money for the subsidies for Obamacare. They don't have money to make sure people can get insurance. They don't have money to make sure you can go to the doctor. They got money for wars, but can't feed the poor.
1: Yeah, anything that has to deal with immigration seems to be just an endless stream of money somehow. Mm-hmm. Like, you know, we're out of money, to your point, for all these other things, but if it has to do with immigration, yep, $70 billion, $80 billion, just keep it going.
0: Yeah, we got money for that.
1: Right.
0: But we ain't got money for your Social Security, Solomon.
1: Exactly.
0: Sorry, Sol. You know what I mean? I know you worked all your life. I know you worked all your life. Brings me to story number three. A teen has been found guilty of murder over the fatal stabbing of another teen at a high school track meet last year. Carmelo Anthony, 19, was indicted on first-degree murder in the fatal stabbing of 17-year-old Austin Metcalf at a track meet in Frisco, Texas in April 2025. Prosecutors called the stabbing senseless and plain and simple murder, while the defense argued that Anthony acted in self-defense. The murder charge carries a sentence of up to life in prison. Ahead of closing arguments on Tuesday, the judge decided that jurors could also consider manslaughter, which carries a sentence of up to 20 years in prison. According to ABC Dallas affiliate WFAA, which was in the courtroom for the trial. What's not mentioned in this story, which in my view is the story, is that Carmelo Anthony was black and Austin Metcalf was white. The other thing not mentioned is that apparently Metcalf and his friends had been bullying young Mr. Anthony, and he said that he acted in self-defense, that this was an ongoing thing, and he finally acted in self-defense and now is facing 35 years in prison. I want to hear from you, man. 215-634-8065 is the number you can call right here on WURD Radio. That's 215-634-8065. What do you think about the case of young Mr. Anthony in Texas? Should it have been 35 years in prison for first degree murder? Also, I want to ask about what you see happening with gentrification in our communities. Is it just about the property, or is it also about power? And who's going to be pushed out? Who's going to be pushed in? and who will it benefit? I want to know what you think. Give me a call, 215-634-8065. Finally, it's Black Music Month. And Faheem, we got a question for Black Music Month. What is it?
1: All right, so today's Black Music Month question, which black artist has had the greatest impact on music across generations, and what song best represents their legacy?
0: All right, I already got mine. All right, so I want to know what y'all think. 215-634-8065. I'm Solomon Jones. This is WURD Radio.

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1: We're not doing too badly this morning. Our worst problem with regard to any delays will be up to 12 to 15 minutes if you're heading west on the Schuylkill Boulevard to Gladwin. Our eastbound delay is in at 5 minutes between the Boulevard and the Vine. On rides across town, the Vine Expressway is sluggish, but not unusually slow between 95 and the Schuylkill. 95 southbound's about a less than 10-minute ride from Cottman on into town. Lisa Fairfax, Total Traffic.
0: It's time for a check on the weather on WURD.
2: Good Wednesday, everyone. Here is your current weather forecast for the Philadelphia area. Mostly cloudy today, and we have a chance of getting some much-needed showers or thunderstorms. The high gets up to 86. It stays mostly cloudy overnight. More showers are possible as the low gets to 72. We begin another heat wave tomorrow. Partly sunny, hot, and humid. Another chance of showers or thunderstorms, but with a high of 96. Once again, today should be mostly cloudy with those possible showers and a high of 86. I'm Randy Chepigan with your Philadelphia weather.
0: I'm Tiffany Bacon, host of the Midday Break Room. 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Between 1990 and 2005, Philadelphia was a mecca for music and culture. 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
3: My name is Rashid Abdullah. Most people know me as Rafiq, and that was how I hit the scene. I was an event promoter, an event producer. I was a club promoter, and things kind of quickly evolved from there.
4: I just like to do dopeness because I come out of an era of dopeness. Everybody around me, I could do dope stuff. Anybody I was putting on stage was just top level. One of the bands we linked up with early on coming out of Virginia was Infectious Organisms. And only a handful of people gonna remember that name. If you know kind of thing. But they were monsters. And there were two brothers who were the rhythm section of the group. And there were two MCs, and there was a girl, but she left before they came up here or whatever. To the point that we were listening to their album at the Five Spot in the VIP before the sets, and people were talking about them like, yo, this band, da da da da da. A few months later, here they come. So me and my crew got them into shows early on, like when they first got here. It was not very long before the heavyweights like the Roots crew and, you know what I mean, the big major crew started picking up on them and sticking them in sessions, sticking them on recordings, sticking them in tours, you know what I'm saying? Because they were insane. They were that dope. And so I got to be a little pass-through for that, you know what I'm saying? But that's the caliber of musician that we were dealing with, the caliber of talent. The writer from the MC from there went on to write for the Black Eyed Peas. And so I'm not a huge, like, of that era of the Black Eyed Peas fan, but clearly this is the biggest band of that time, okay? And my man left here and went to go do that. You see what I'm saying? So to your point, there, whatever it is in the Schuylkill Punch, you know, maybe the question is like less like what is it and how do we keep it?
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0: 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This is Solomon Jones on 900 AM, 96.1 FM, WURD. I want to welcome you back to Wake Up With Word. And of course, Al Green, man, with that signature sound. You didn't hear a lot of artists like him. I think Al Green was out of Memphis in the 70s. But just a fantastic artist, man.
1: Yeah, and I was thinking that too. Another voice that you haven't heard duplicated yet, you know, just like we were talking about Donny Hathaway.
0: Yep.
1: That's another voice where you hear that sound, you know it's Al Green.
0: That's right. Yeah. That's right. So I want to hear from you. Give me a call, 215-634-8065. That, of course, the number you can call to get in on the conversation right here at WURD Radio. So we alluded to what happened with this young man, Carmelo Anthony, in your home state, Fahim of Texas. Unfortunately, black kid, bullied by white kid, stabs one of them. Unfortunately, the young man dies. But what did the jury look like in this case?
1: He had an all-white jury.
0: He had an all-white jury.
1: In Texas.
0: Mm. Mm. And so you know
1: what's
0: going to happen, right? And so just some irregularities with this case and with the stories and the way that it's being reported. A lot of people skipping over some of the stuff that's the most important in this story. That he was black, that the victim was white, that he was being bullied, and that he had an all-white jury. You know?
1: Yeah, yeah. And, you know, and there, of course, the prosecution, they tried to paint it that, you know, he went to the school with a knife, like, looking to do something.
0: Yeah.
1: You know, like that was his mission. Now, one thing, you know, I know a lot of us haven't been, you know, in high school in a very long time, but if you remember those high school years, we all either went through bullying or knew somebody who was being bullied.
0: Yeah.
1: And I could tell you, 9 times out of 10, when a child brings something to school, it's in reaction to something that happened.
0: That's right.
1: You know, it's they hit that point where it's like, y'all mess with me every day, you're not gonna mess with me today.
0: Yeah. Yeah. Very unfortunate, man. Just a heartbreaking story. He's got 35 years. He's 19 years old. I want to hear from you, man. Give me a call, 215-634-8065. Also kind of talking about what's happening with gentrification in the city of Philadelphia. You know, I've been kind of looking at this for a long time, man. And I've long believed that the very people that some of our elected representatives have kind of broken their necks to let in, through tax abatements, giving them 10 years. So, you know, you buy a property, you stay there for 10 years, you're not paying taxes on the house itself, you're paying taxes on the land, so it's just a little bit. And after that 10-year tax abatement is up, you leave, right? Or you sell and buy something else, or go and rent, right? And so these very same people are the same people who walk past you in your neighborhood where you've been living. And will not part their lips. You know what I mean? Wouldn't spit on you if you was on fire. You know what I'm saying? And so, you know, I'm watching this happen. And I'm wondering, you know, when they talk about progress, who are they talking about progress for? Now, I'm not saying that's everybody's intention. That's not what I'm saying. But what I'm saying is, does it mean the same thing for everybody? Right? Or is it just progress for y'all and not necessarily progress for us? You know, when I look at history and I look at what happens when people come in smiling and saying they're here to help you and they want to, you know, they just want to be part of it. You know, a lot of times, man, people come in and you give them a foothold and they try to take everything. And I think that's kind of what's going on right now. You know, y'all sliding videos to reporters and, you know, the reporters look just like y'all. And so y'all know each other. You know what I'm saying? And I'm watching all of it happen. And this is what I was anticipating for years. That they would get to the point where it was like, all right, well, that's not enough that y'all giving us this tax abatement. Meanwhile, black people paying their whole tax, right? It's not enough that y'all giving us this. We got to get y'all out, you know. I've seen developers, man, make all kinds of accusations against people because they couldn't get everything that they wanted. False accusations, right? I'm watching this happen, and I'm just thinking that, you know, some of this stuff, the chickens are starting to come home to roost. And so I want to know what y'all think, man. When you think about what's happening with gentrifiers, do you think that they want everything? Do you think it's just not enough to get the tax breaks? It's not enough to get preferential treatment. It's not enough to get white privilege. No, we want everything. I want to know what y'all think, man. Give me a call, 215-634-8065. Also, which black artist had the greatest impact on music across generation, and what song represents their legacy? Let's go to the phone lines, talk to Mike from North Philly on line one. Go ahead, Mike.
2: Good morning, Solomon. How you doing today, good brother?
0: I'm good, man. How are you?
2: I'm doing pretty good. Solomon, I got a question for you.
0: Yes.
2: I'm a little dumbfounded. Mm. Like, because they said shootings and everything was down, right?
0: Yes.
2: But these recent incidents of the pizza delivery man getting killed, and then the little young guy with his cell phone, what are these young people thinking?
0: I don't know, bro.
2: And it's like,
0: I really don't.
2: They shoot and kill people like nothing's going to happen to them.
0: Right.
2: You know, there's no statute of limitations on murder. You can be doing well 30 years from now.
0: Yep.
2: Get that knock on your door.
0: Yep.
2: You know what I mean? Everything has to end in violence. Something is fundamentally wrong with our children.
0: Hmm.
2: You know what I mean? I don't know if it's the rap music you're listening to. I don't know if it's the marijuana they smoking. I don't know if it's social media or a combination of all three. Something's wrong. When you just want to do stuff like that, and it's a shame, you know, and that's why people like Carmelo Anthony are going to get the short end of the stick, because they're looking around the country and seeing, oh, that's how they all act. Let's make an example out of him.
0: Mm.
2: You know, ever since that OJ verdict came down, we have been getting kicked in the behind in the courtroom because they still have gripes because a black man got off because two white people died, and we don't even know if he did it. You can speculate all you want, right?
0: Yeah.
2: It's ridiculous.
0: Yeah.
2: And gentrification.
0: Mm-hmm.
2: They want to turn Philadelphia white and Republican to take back the power out of the hands of black people, you know? And some of us has helped them, you know? And and the thing about this Solomon is, all these young boys, this is my corner, not one shot fired. They took the whole neighborhood over. You ain't said nothing. You know, you been up 33rd Street lately at the park down there near Dolphin?
0: Yeah, yeah. Court. Yes, I have.
2: You got a soccer field out there, baseball teams, and all that kind of stuff.
0: Uh-huh.
2: You know, and then if you really look at it, the park is segregated. Because on a Reservoir Drive right there, the one side is for the white people, and the other side is for the black people, where the basketball court is. So the white folks come over there because they put the new tennis courts there. But check that out. It's crazy, but the greatest artist has to be Michael Jackson.
0: Okay.
2: It has to be
0: music across generations. So it's Michael Jackson. Okay, what song represents his legacy?
2: I'm going to say the whole Thriller album because it's so legendary and it sold so many copies. You know, I could go to a song like Man in the Mirror, but the Thriller album has such an impact on everybody. Mm-hmm. We're still listening to that. And now with the release of the movie, people are circling back around. He's on the charts again at number one.
0: Mm-hmm.
2: Isn't that crazy?
0: Yeah, it is.
2: And because of Black Music Month, I got a question maybe you can use tomorrow if you want to.
0: Bob. Okay, what you got?
2: Who but out of these four is the greatest falsetto in R&B? Philip Bailey, Earth, Wind & Fire, Eddie Kendrick, The Temptations, Bobby DeBarge from Switch, or Smokey Robinson from The Miracle?
0: Wow.
2: Thanks for taking my call.
0: All right, man. Thank you for your call this morning on WURD Radio. Tell you what we're going to do. We're going to go to break on the other side. We're going to continue the show right here on WURD.

0: white people go around, it seems to me, with a very carefully suppressed terror of black people. They don't know what the black face hides. They're sure it's hiding something. What it's hiding is American history. What it's hiding is what white people know they have done and are doing. White people know one thing. They know they would not like to be black here.
1: James Baldwin is a name we will never forget in literature and civil rights. Born August 2, 1924 in Harlem, New York, Baldwin emerged as a profound voice of his generation. He fearlessly addressed the complex intersections of race, sexuality, and identity while adeptly writing about social injustices. An essayist, novelist, and playwright, Baldwin's esteemed works still hold truth and meaning today. Some of his most notable works include The Fire Next Time, a scathing critique of American racism through two letters, one addressed to America and the other to his nephew. Giovanni's Room, now considered part of the LGBTQ canon, Giovanni's Room explores a story of same-sex desire set in 1950s Paris. And Notes of a Native Son, an insightful collection of essays about race, popular culture, and more in America and Europe. Baldwin's activism was not confined to the page. He was known as a prominent civil rights and gay liberation activist who paved the way for black queer thought, writing, and art. His legacy lives on today as we celebrate the brilliance of our black LGBTQ ancestors. We wish all of our LGBTQIA listeners a month filled with joy, celebration, and pride. This Pride Month vignette was brought to you by Comcast.
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0: 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And I want to welcome you back to Wake Up With Word. We're, of course, taking your calls at 215-634-8065. That is 215-634-8065. That, of course, the number you can call to get in on the conversation right here at WURD Radio. And we're talking about a number of things. Including our top stories, City Councilmember Cindy Bass being accused of breaking rules in a ward vote, as you had people who label themselves as progressives trying to get her out as ward leader and supporting someone else, Octavius Price. There was a voice vote. They wanted a roll call vote. They didn't go to a roll call vote. And so now they are crying foul in that ward. Story number two, a bill to provide nearly $70 billion for immigration enforcement narrowly passed the House on Tuesday and now goes to President Donald Trump for his signature, bolstering the administration's call for deportation for the remainder of Trump's time in the White House. And of course, story number three, a teen has been found guilty of murder over the fatal stabbing of another teen at a high school track meet last year. Carmelo Anthony, 19, indicted on first-degree murder in the fatal stabbing of 17-year-old Austin Metcalf at a track meet in Frisco, Texas in April 2025. Prosecutors called the stabbing senseless, but the defense argued that Anthony acted in self-defense. The defense said that Anthony had been bullied by this young man and his friends, and that it was an ongoing issue, and that he acted in self-defense. Now, given that Carmelo Anthony was black and Austin Metcalf was white, and this happened in Texas, and they had an all-white jury. The deck was stacked against this young man. He's now got 35 years in prison. Fahim, you're from Texas. You looking at this, man. What are you thinking?
1: It's unfortunately not surprising. Mm-hmm. You know, it's not surprising at all. It's what you would expect. I still keep going back to the all-white jury, and I have no idea how his, you know, attorney allowed that to happen.
0: Yep.
1: I would definitely be very interested into researching that if I'm the family of Carmelo Anthony. But, you know, it's just so sad for this young man.
0: Mm-hmm. Very sad. So I want to hear from you. You give me a call, 215-634-8065. That is 215-634-8065. That, of course, the number you can call to get in. Also, talking about Black Music Month, which black artist has had the greatest impact on music across generations and what song best represents their legacy? We're going to go to the phone lines and talk to Jacob from Omni on line two. Go ahead, Brother Jacob.
2: Hey, peace be unto you, Solomon, Fahim, Word, family.
0: Same to you.
2: You know, I want to just say a sentence or two about both of them, all three of them issues. But when y'all gave that question about the music thing, Solomon, I put the information in my mind and it overloaded. It shut down.
0: Okay.
2: I had to reset, man.
0: This happens.
2: And then after I reset, I heard y'all talking about the first tenors, right?
0: Yeah.
2: That thing. I travel with the Delphonics, and I'm telling you, William Hart Pooji,
0: yeah,
2: the Delphonics, God rest his soul, mm-hmm, would tell you face to face, I'm the greatest first tenor of all time.
0: Okay,
2: so,
0: all right.
2: You know, I'm just, you know. But anyway, now look, on this the gentrification thing, right in my block, man, we got white people moving in, right?
0: Yeah.
2: And we welcome them as neighbors.
0: Mm-hmm.
2: You never hear in Philadelphia, I haven't heard it yet, have you? So I'm aware when white people moved in the black neighborhood, they put wrote signs out in front of the Whitey, go home,
0: nope,
2: get out.
0: Right? We don't do that.
2: Mm-mm. Yeah, we don't do that.
0: Mm-mm.
2: We welcome you,
0: right?
2: Okay? But they've been trying to buy my house. I ain't selling my house. I didn't buy it to sell it.
0: Right, right.
2: You know what I mean? So we ain't got to worry about that. If you own your house, keep your house. That's real simple. But now, okay, on the young boy, right? Solomon, I heard what you were saying, but it was reported to me, and I don't know if I got wrong information, that the young black guy went and sat under their tent, right? Mm-hmm. With their name on it, right?
0: Mm-hmm.
2: And then he was asked to leave, and he didn't leave, and that's how it started. My mom taught me, if you stir dung, it's going to stink. Mm-hmm. And now you know in high school, I don't care what color you are, mm-hmm. if I'm playing Edison football and we got an Edison tent, that other opposite team ain't going to come sit under our tent, right?
0: That's right, but I think they all went to the same school, though. He wasn't from the other school.
2: I don't know that. I didn't hear that. I thought mm-hmm. it was rival schools.
0: Mm-hmm. Well, I think it was rival schools at the track meet, but I think, and Faheem, can you look this up and find out?
1: Yeah,
0: did the young man go to the same school as the victim in this case? Go ahead, Jacob.
2: You know, Solomon, race don't mean nothing. Because let me tell you something. If that been my son, I don't care. I sort of look at it like Solomon. I put myself in both of them positions.
0: Right.
2: And I wouldn't give a darn what race you were. I want you to pay for it. Mm-hmm. And I want you to get the max of what. If it was the max, you would be killed because you know what the scripture teaches. But anyway, on the Senate thing, right? Mm-hmm. Now, look, it's a no-brainer, Solomon. One of the only and best ways we got to stop Trump in this track is to take the House and the Senate. That's
0: right.
2: A no-brainer.
0: Yeah.
2: Now, look, the guy, he got on our young people about killing. Look at the old people who starting the wars and rumors of war.
0: Mm-hmm.
2: Now, we're going to blame the young?
0: Mm.
2: I don't think so. They only follow what they see. Mm-hmm. And the disrespect for human life, look like we got to sit these people down. Do y'all know what y'all doing, right, mm-hmm. Solomon?
0: I hear you, man. I want to thank you for your call this morning on WURD Radio. Andrew from West Philly is on line 3. Go ahead, Andrew.
3: That's even blocked off.
0: Go ahead, Andrew. You're on.
3: Hey, good morning to you.
0: Good morning, brother.
3: The wise one.
0: Oh, Solomon. Thank you, man.
3: Solomon.
0: Thank you.
3: Faheem, where are you from in Texas?
1: Arlington. Right outside Dallas.
3: That's Dallas, yeah. Mm-hmm. I lived in Oak Cliff, man. And all I got to say is they got them Paxton brothers down there.
0: Mm.
3: Right? Hey, listen. For decades, he's been there causing trouble for everybody.
0: Mm-hmm.
3: And now, you know, he got promoted, and now he's in line. So I don't know.
0: Mm-hmm.
3: But another thing, when you see gentrification, you see the influx of animals.
0: Mm-hmm.
3: Right? People walking their dogs.
0: Yeah.
3: And also, who's working on our houses?
0: Mm-hmm. Mm-hmm.
3: You know, you got a lot of immigrants coming in for the developers. And my last comment, the best or the one that had the most influence on music,
0: yeah,
3: for Black Music Month,
0: yeah,
3: from my perspective,
0: mm-hmm.
3: is Duke Ellington. Now you
0: That's
3: think about
0: one.
3: It.
0: That's a good one,
3: Duke Ellington, because at the time jazz hit, you know, I think he was born 1899, but when jazz hit,
0: mm-hmm.
3: and then you look at it now, how many universities have PhDs in jazz? And so I had an uncle that played trumpet with Duke Ellington. And so a lot of people nowadays, all these musicians, you know, the smooth jazz guys,
0: mm-hmm.
3: they all went to these universities where jazz, they got, you know, PhDs in jazz.
0: Mm-hmm.
3: So I'm just saying the A-Train is the number one song.
0: Yeah, take the A-Train. Yep.
3: Yeah. You know, in New York, you got to take the A-Train.
0: Yeah, you do. And I took the A-Train with my wife when she was living in Brooklyn. I want to thank you for your call this morning on WURD. And we were thinking about that song, thinking about Duke Ellington and Take the A-Train.
1: That is a good song. We played that when I was in the band, too, so that was fun.
0: Absolutely, man. Let's go to Leon from West Philly on line 4. Go ahead, Leon.
4: Hello, good morning.
0: Good morning.
4: I had experience learning something about gentrification. I am a Republican committee man.
0: Yes.
4: And I was at the meeting, and there's this young white lady sitting next to me. She was complaining about the number of trees getting cut down in her neighborhood.
0: Mm-hmm.
4: And then she also said, they're going to build $4 million houses where they cut down the trees.
0: Okay.
4: We're in West Philly. I lived in West Philly for years. I was shocked.
0: Mm-hmm.
4: I was shocked they built $1 million houses in West Philly.
0: Mm-hmm.
4: I mean, I know there was gentrification, and I know the demographics of the area has changed. I see a lot more whites and a lot more look like to be Southeast Asians and Asians.
0: Yes.
4: But the idea that they're building $4 million houses in West Philly, that shocked me. I almost couldn't believe it.
0: Mm.
4: Yeah. I mean, I thought they were mostly middle class or something like that, you know. But they got some really wealthy people.
0: Yeah, it doesn't shock me. Doesn't shock me because, you know, the block that I grew up on, spent my teenage years on Oxford Street, 2500 block of Oxford Street in North Philly, they built some $400,000 houses there. So I'm not shocked. Not shocked.
4: I was. Mm-hmm. And I also know this is just not Philadelphia. I keep it with the news and whatnot.
0: Yes.
4: This seems to be some kind of nationwide secret plan. This is happening in Oakland, California, L.A., all over. This is small cities in the South. This gentrification thing seems to be some kind of well-set plan. It's a nationwide thing.
0: Okay. I hear you, Leon. I want to thank you for your call this morning on WURD. Carmen from Philly is online, too. Go ahead, Carmen. Carmen, go on once.
5: Yeah.
0: Yeah, go ahead.
5: Can you hear me?
0: Yes.
5: Hey, sorry. I didn't hear you call my name.
0: Uh-huh.
5: Yeah, first about the gentrification.
0: Yes.
5: I just watched it. It's systemic, you know, like everything else.
0: Mm-hmm.
5: It's systemic. Mm-hmm. You know, they're coming in our neighborhoods, walking around like they own the neighborhood.
0: Mm-hmm.
5: You know, and they are. They're trying to get, they want it all.
0: Yep.
5: I don't hear, like you said in the beginning, they want it all. Mm-hmm. That's the first thing. The second thing is we need to stop blaming everything on everybody else and start in the home with our children. Mm-hmm. Start in the home. What's wrong with these children? We are.
0: Mm-hmm.
5: We're wrong with them. First of all, we stop having prayer and sitting down at the table, eating and talking to one another.
0: Mm-hmm.
5: We allow the children to go upstairs, shut their room door, and let them do whatever they want to do.
0: Mm-hmm.
5: You know, that's the second thing. And the third thing for me, the album of all time that exceeds time is Marvin Gaye, What's Going On album.
0: Yeah.
5: And that's it. It's so many, but Marvin Gaye for me.
0: Love
5: it. Thank you.
0: Thank you. Appreciate your call this morning on WURD. Let's get in Gary from Philly before we go to break. Go ahead, Gary.
6: Yeah, I was just calling. Good morning, everybody. I was just calling about the gentrification.
0: Yes.
6: When I was younger, in the 60s, City Hall, all city council was white.
0: Mm-hmm.
6: I don't have nothing against color, but the blacks and pulled up to the stand that the white council people was giving other whites all the power, everything they want. Now we got a complete different city council, and they still giving them everything they want. It starts with City Hall. You just can't come in and build no $400,000 house in your block. You have to go through city council. You have to go through them, see if the neighborhood wants it. So, I mean, all the city council say, no, I don't want it in my district. It stops, but people don't realize these people moving in there is the ones that give city council money to run again. That's why none of their zoning never been turned out. Get your buddy to look it up.
0: Some of the zoning gets turned out.
6: None of their zoning.
0: Some of the zoning, that's not true, Gary, and that's why they accused one of the council people of federal crimes, trying to get him locked up, right? Because the developer didn't get everything he wanted. So everything's not approved. That's why Daryl Clark left, right? One of the reasons. I think Daryl Clark was tired, but he was dealing with these developers in North Philly. He was tired of it.
6: But listen to this one. John Street did it too. But listen to this one. Won't they vote in city council where you can't take nothing from developers? That'd end all that, wouldn't it? Wouldn't that end it?
0: If they did what?
6: If they would take the money they're getting from the developers and give it to the school district who needs it, don't give it to city council and their campaign funds.
0: Well, you can't get if
6: that.
0: They give it to you for your campaign, you have to use it for your campaign or give it back.
6: Hey, listen, we run the stuff in Philadelphia, so we can make the changes. So anything that comes from developers goes directly to the city of Philadelphia for our kids. No, but they want it in their coffers. Look at them. They got 8, 9. They're coming in blue collar workers. When they leave, 8, 9 million in their pack.
0: I hear you, man. I want to thank you for your call this morning on WURD. It is 8 o'clock. We do got to go to break. So on the other side, we're going to talk with Lynn Washington, Temple Journalism Professor, about what's going on with journalism and so much more. I'm Solomon Jones. We'll be right back.

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1: I think we're doing pretty well with normal volume in no less than 10-minute delays in some areas, prone to volume delay at all. Like now, southbound on 95 from Cottman into the city. Schuylkill westbound between Passyunk and South and the Boulevard to Gladwin's, a 5 to 10 minute ride. We got a hit on southbound Route 1, City Avenue, at the Schuylkill Expressway. So right there in the right lane, just before Presidential Boulevard. Careful there on the Lower Merion side. Lisa Fairfax, Total Traffic.
0: It's time for a check on the weather on WURD.
2: Here's your latest extended weather forecast for the Philadelphia area. Mostly cloudy today, a chance of showers or thunderstorms with a high of 86. It stays mostly cloudy overnight. More showers and thunderstorms are possible, a mild low of 72. We begin our next heat wave tomorrow. Partly sunny, hot and humid, another chance of showers or thunderstorms, but with a high of 96. The heat wave continues on Friday, mostly sunny, hot and humid, still a chance of some showers and thunderstorms, a high of 94. Then it looks like we dry out a bit for the weekend, still mostly sunny, still hot, not quite as humid. Saturday's high 90 and Sunday's high 93. Once again today, cloud showers and 86. I'm Randy Chepikin with your Philadelphia weather.
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4: That groove you're hearing? 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Mike Davis. The Philadelphia music scene, especially between 1990 and 2005, was popular. Mm-hmm. Talk about what you remember about that time and why Philly has been so amazing as far as talent is concerned.
5: When you was out there, like, you actually felt the vibe going, like the electricity going through your soul, like from being at shows or how close you could get to the stage with a lot of these independent artists. You could actually talk to them and have real conversations with a lot of the Philly artists. You had people going to the Vibe Spot where a lot of people from Philly, like The Roots, Jill Scott, Music Soul Child, a lot of those people were influencers for today's music. I know people talk about vibes today, but back then, the vibes from 90s to 2000s, it was sensual for your soul. 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

0: As Malcolm X said, American democracy is nothing but disguised hypocrisy.
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3: 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And I want to welcome you back to Wake Up With Word. And joining us now, Lynn Washington Jr. He's a professor of journalism at Temple University, co-founder of the award-winning Multimedia Urban Reporting Lab. In addition to his Temple degrees, Washington holds a law degree from Yale University. Lynn, good morning.
0: Good day to you, sir. How you doing, man?
3: I'm good, man. How are you?
0: Okay. Hot and humid summer in Philly, right?
3: Yep, absolutely. Absolutely. It's going up to like 86 today, so, you know, I'm ready. You know?
0: Sunscreen or barbecue sauce, man.
3: Yeah. How about that? One or the other. So,
0: right.
3: Man.
0: You
3: but
0: gonna burn.
3: Yeah. Yeah. There's a whole lot going on, Lynn. There's a USA Today investigation showing that a coordinated recruitment push is fueling rapid growth in one of the nation's largest white supremacist group. What is that group, and how are they getting so many recruits?
0: Well, they're getting so many recruits, I think, for two reasons. One is the racism that has existed in this country since its foundation. But the other is alienation. I mean, you know, a lot of young people are just alienated from what's going on. They don't know what's going on, and they gravitate to what they feel will give them some stability. Interestingly enough, in the 1920s, there was a resurgence of the Ku Klux Klan, and it was around the same sort of thing, man, social anxiety and what they felt was cultural displacement. So in that age group, that age group that's being recruited, unemployment levels, according to the federal government, are higher than the national average. So we're just seeing America being America with that. I mean, I'm just trying to make it trite or anything, but we've seen this before.
3: So we've seen it before, and of course we're seeing it now. These are the guys with khakis and I guess tiki torches and that kind of thing. And you don't want to, you know, trivialize it because, you know, again, they've got members across the United States, I think everywhere except Hawaii, based on these internal documents that they saw. Are they using technology? Are they using, you know, some kind of psychological tool in order to, you know, convince people that, you know, it's time to put on your khakis and get your tiki torch and get out here with a mask on?
0: Well, the shortest answer is it's all of the above. They're using social media as the platform to do the recruitment.
3: Okay.
0: But, you know, the stereotypes that's out there, you know, when you say racism, many times it's denied because you're saying, well, they're not actively racist. They're not car-carrying members of the Ku Klux Klan. But the problem with racism is the acquiescence. You know, I'm not a racist, but, you know, I'm okay with it. You know, it doesn't bother me. So these people are seeing the stereotypes. And this alienation is not just race. I mean, you know, a lot of these young, you know, white guys that are involved in this, they're pissed off that, you know, they're playing these video games. And, you know, when they want to go out and have a date with somebody who doesn't want to talk about video games, then they're mad. I mean, they got this whole movement called, what, incel?
3: Yeah.
0: You know, we're not going to have sex with women, but we want to have sex with women. I mean, it's, you know, it's a real combination of things. And then there's another component. You know, we look at this and we see this as being bad. A couple of things. One, the Southern Poverty Law Center, for years, has been putting out an annual map of where the hate groups are in America. You know, racist groups, Nazi groups, anti-government groups.
3: Yeah.
0: And in Pennsylvania, there's 52 of them.
3: Yeah.
0: 52. It's one of the highest states. New Jersey has 6, and Delaware has 3. And then, you know, the climate. I mean, you're a gardener, so you know you have to put stuff in the ground.
3: Yeah.
0: But, you know, you need rain, which we're going to get, you know. But you need fertilizer and some other things to make the stuff grow.
3: Sure.
0: So what is the conditions that help this stuff grow? Well, we're against anti-woke. And, you know, we're against DEI and political correctness. So that fertilizes this extremism. Let's remember that. Well, I think it was back in 2010. the Justice Department

0: at the time, under George W. Bush, okay, yeah. We're not talking about an Obama thing or a Biden thing, or that. George W. Bush said that the biggest domestic problem was these white extremist groups. Mm-hmm. The conservatives and the Republicans went off. And, oh, no, that's wrong. You're discriminating against white people. But no, it was the truth. And you didn't deal with it then. You didn't deal with it in the 1920s when, the Klan was in resurgence. You didn't deal with it back at the beginning of the country. And now we have this problem. And it's like, oh, how did this happen? Mm-hmm. Well, it happens because you never dealt with it. Mm-hmm. And you just let it slide. And it's now it's just, what's the medical word? It's metastasizing. Mm-hmm.
1: Yeah.
0: So now we're seeing these young people, doing what seemingly contrary. People are saying, hey, well, listen, this racism will run out over decades because young people are not falling into it. Mm-hmm. Well, the report that you were citing shows that there's a significant number of young folks that are going along with it,
1: yeah.
0: As they always have.
1: Mm. Yeah. One of the things that these internal documents indicate is that they've got whole instruction manuals, like step-by-step manual. This is how you put together your Patriot Front group. They've got fight clubs. They've got step-by-step manuals. They've got, meetups. They've got all of this stuff that they've got a system, I guess, is what I'm trying to say, of how they are putting these groups together across the country.
0: Oh, yeah. And it's to be expected. I mean, it's not that they're not sophisticated. They know what to do. They know you give them an instruction manual so you don't have to figure it out yourself. Here it is laid right out for you.
1: Yeah. Yeah.
0: Check one. Check off this box. Tick this box. Tick that box. Down with the program. Mm-hmm. Yeah. We're making it easy for you. Because we know that you have these kind of latent attitudes anyway.
1: Right.
0: And if you're, angry about what's going on, you have a hopelessness about it, and it's easier to blame the other one.
1: Mm-hmm.
0: I mean, when the Klan did this thing, they were against immigration.
1: Yeah.
0: But at the time, the immigration was more, Catholics and Jews coming from Eastern and Southern Europe.
1: Mm-hmm.
0: Now it's, the people coming from south of the border.
1: Yeah.
0: And, oh, by the way, it was always us.
1: Mm-hmm. Yep.
0: These black people moving up into the north, they want to take our jobs. Mm-hmm.
1: Yeah.
0: It's just... I guess the short answer is it's America being America, and it just burns me up when I hear that's not who we are.
1: Mm-hmm.
0: Yes, it is who we are.
1: Yeah, it is.
0: And as long as we, fall into this myth that this is not who we are, then we'll never change who we really are.
1: Mm.
0: And when you look at all of our leaders,
1: yeah,
0: they're saying, hey, you got to change.
1: Mm-hmm.
0: Fannie Lou Hamer, 1963, she was sick and tired of being sick and tired.
1: Yeah, yeah.
0: And so many of us are sick and tired of being sick and tired.
1: Mm. We are indeed.
0: Some of the most militant black folks are old folks.
1: Mm-hmm.
0: They've been through this.
1: Yeah.
0: And they've seen the stuff, ebb and flow, but they've seen the consistency in it.
1: Mm.
0: Like the conversation right before your break in terms of gentrification and things like that. I mean, they've been doing this in different ways and different formats forever. I mean, the Daily News did a story on what was called recycling in 1979, and that was what gentrification is.
1: Mm-hmm.
0: And it was warning what was coming and took steps about how to prevent it. And, the series came and went.
1: Yeah. Mm-hmm. I want to talk about what's happening with media in the few minutes we have left. So
0: yeah, sure.
1: 60 Minutes, of course, looks to be being dismantled. And that fallout really shows a newsroom in turmoil. But black media outlets have always faced do-or-die situations. Lynn, what are the lessons from a crumbling 60 Minutes, and what can journalists there learn from the survival stories of black media?
0: Well, black media has just a tremendous resiliency. We haven't had the resources, but we've had to make things work. If we could put it on military terms, there's the Army. They got a lot of resources. Then there's the Marines, right? The Marines got the lowest type of equipment and everything, but they just get the job done because it's pretty much in their hearts. And that's what black media has been about, man. We've weathered all kinds of storms. We've had the economic deprivations, and we've made it work time and time again. So if those in the 60 Minutes newsrooms, if they really believe in journalism and believe in what they claim that they've been doing it, and many of them have been doing it well, they're doing it in another platform. Mm-hmm. And with the massive amount of changes that are going on in the media, you know, with the shift into, you know, into digital and streaming and all of that, it can make things work, but the audience has to come along too. Mm-hmm. And one of the problems that black media has had, you know, not just not getting the ad revenue, but it's not getting the respect. Now, we're not going to get respect from them, but we're not getting respect from our own people. Mm-hmm. I remember back in, what, the mid-90s, the Philadelphia New Observer, remember that one?
1: Yeah.
0: They did a story on how black elected officials always went to the black press when they were getting oppressed. Mm. But when they had stories to tell, they went to the white media.
1: Mm.
0: And it was like, yo, why don't you deal with us?
1: Yeah.
0: And the fallout from it was that, you know, the black politicians were pissed off. They were perturbed at the Philadelphia New Observer.
1: Mm.
0: And you hear them, well, I saw it in the Inquirer, I saw it in this, I saw it in that. We in our community have to embrace our community, give it credibility and everything.
1: Yeah.
0: And this notion that, you know, there's been problems with white media goes all the way back. I think of this thing that happened in 1852. There was an incident in Christiana, Pennsylvania, which is about 80 miles west of Philadelphia, where some slave catchers tried to come in and capture some of their property. Black folks wasn't having it, sent one of the slave owner back in a pine box. Well, black people from Philadelphia said, we got to go out there and see for ourselves what happened, because we can't believe what we're reading in the press, in the newspapers in the day.
1: Yeah.
0: So we have to support our own media. Mm. And, you know, in terms of the 60 Minutes folks, many of them are going to land on their feet, you know.
1: Yeah.
0: But it is dangerous what's going on, because there is a onslaught on news media. And it starts at the top, at the Orange Room, the Oval Office of the White House, and it just trickles on down. But again, it's been aided and abetted by a lot of forces over time.
1: Yeah.
0: Conservatives have been delegitimizing the media for decades.
1: Mm-hmm.
0: And for the better part, the media hadn't fought back. And now, you know, a lot of people believe, well, the media is too liberal. Oh, really?
1: Yeah, I know.
0: When we don't know what's happening on the other side of the world, we don't even know what's happening on the other side of the northern border in Canada, or what's happening in the southern border in Mexico.
1: Mm-hmm.
0: Media has to do better, and if they do better, then they would get more credibility with the people. But at the same time, you got to kind of fight back. Yeah. This is what you do, and it doesn't cross the line and become advocacy when you say that there is a value, a constitutional value in information, and there is.
1: Yeah,
0: it's called the First Amendment.
1: That's right.
0: Or one clause of the First Amendment.
1: Mm-hmm. Yep, absolutely. Free press. All right, that is Len Washington. He's a professor of journalism at Temple University, co-founder of the award-winning Multimedia Urban Reporting Lab. In addition to his Temple degrees, Washington holds a law degree from Yale University. Len, as always, thanks so much.
0: And thank you, Solomon. Appreciate having the opportunity to talk with you on Wednesday mornings.
1: Absolutely. I appreciate it, too. So this Black Music Month, join Word for our fourth annual Message in the Music series, Beats, Flows, and Neo Soul. That's tomorrow, June 11th, from 6:30 to 11 at City Winery, 990 Filbert Street. You can join Carol Riddick, John Barber, Carvin Higgins, and more. And on the other side of the break, we're going to talk with Word host Tiffany Bacon about it. Tickets for that event, $30, all brought to you by the Pennsylvania Lottery, Comcast, PICO, Philadelphia Parking Authority, Keystone First, and supported by PGW. Tiffany Bacon's next. We'll be right back.

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1: And jamming you between Highland Avenue and exit 7 for the Blue Route, 476 Delaware County. So everything seemingly is out of the lane and the delay is diminishing. Normal volume is starting to make its play there. And rides along the Blue Route are in heavier shape northbound between I-95 and exit 5 for Route 1 at the Media Bypass as usual. We've been dealing with what was an accident east on the turnpike. Not too difficult there between Willow Grove and Bensalem, where it's off to the shoulder. Watch out and delays westbound up to 10 to 12 minutes between Willow Grove and Fort Washington. Lisa Fairfax, Total Traffic.
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2: It's getting so hot.
0: Between 1990 and 2005, Philadelphia was a mecca for music and culture. This is the story told by the people who lived it. This is Beats, Flows, and Neo Soul.
3: Well, my name is Amun Scorpius Ray, also known as Amun Mirage, also known as Brother Fi, Brother Fahim Universe L. And for those who knew me on the hip hop scene back in the day, Locke, you know what I mean? Warlock, the poet MC. Yeah, the Philly scene was very advanced. Like, the level of maturity between poets like Sabella and then the performers. I mean, you know, Jill was doing more poetry at that point in time. Rich Medina would do poetry, but of course everybody know Rich is an amazing DJ as well. But the level of dialogue and conversation that was coming out of the scene, even on the performers on the Warm Daddy's Tip, like, you know, like back when John Legend was John Stevens, I think. The Philly scene coming all the way from 1990, oh man, so much more mature. People had so much more understanding of what it meant to be heard by a mass of people. It wasn't just people trying to be impressive. It wasn't people just trying to be cute, fly, and trendy. People were really making sure that if people only heard them speak one time, that what they heard from them that one time was something that stuck to their ribs. And I'm still, I mean, to this very day, I'm still impacted by the performances and the words. People who were really, you could tell people were really true to their studies in other areas of being complete human beings.
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0: Good morning. This is Solomon Jones on 900 AM, 96.1 FM, WURD. And I want to welcome you back to Wake Up with Word. And joining us now, Tiffany Bacon, WURD host, radio legend here in Philadelphia and beyond, producer, actor, and more. Tiffany, good morning.
1: Good morning, Solomon. How are you?
0: I'm good. How you doing?
1: I'm breathing on schedule. Thank you.
0: I know that's right. So we got Beats, Flows, and Neo Soul tomorrow. We are all excited about it. It's going to be at City Winery. And tell us about the event. What should we expect when we come out to this event?
1: For sure. So this is part of our Message in the Music series. It's our fourth annual. So that means we've been doing it for 4 years. And it is a celebration of Black Music Month. And this year, we are focusing on the celebration of Philadelphia music scene from 1990 to 2005. It was really like a very special 15-year window where Philly's music was popping all over the place. So when people come out tomorrow night, they're going to check out a panel discussion. We start the evening off with a panel. The panel features heavy hitters from the scene at that time, and these are people who are still doing their thing today, like Carvin Hagens, the producer, Yamin Allworld, also Cal Riddick, Laia St. Clair, John Barber, and Stephanie Renee. After that, we'll have live performances, just like back in the day. If you went to the Lily or any of the live performances in Philly, you're going to get a bit that vibe with poetry, hip-hop, and R&B performances. And then we're going to party. Mm-hmm. We're going to shake the weight of the world off for a couple of hours because Mike Nice will be our DJ. That's what people can expect.
0: All right. Well, that sounds great. You know, I might have to get up there and spit something real quick. Yeah, I mean, just in case y'all forgot.
1: I know you got bars, Solomon. Come on now.
0: So, I know, right? So it sounds like a lot of fun. You know, what's the importance of really us, I think, celebrating and understanding the impact of Black music at a time like this?
1: Well, first and foremost, we are witnessing rapid erasure of our culture and our contributions. And we can't stand that. We cannot allow that to continue.
0: Right.
1: So as much as we can with our platforms and our voices to share our history, especially little-known history or little focused on history. And I think that particular time period in Philadelphia's music history has not been looked into as much as, say, the Sound of Philadelphia years, which was monumental, which is the foundation for what we had in the 90s.
0: Yeah.
1: But we don't hear enough about that second wave, that new jack swing from Philly. And that's what this is about, you know, letting people know there were so many amazing folks in Philadelphia at the time, and they went on to do amazing things. And a lot of those things started here, happened here. Going to school like everybody else, rise and step, working regular jobs, and the next thing you know, they've made an amazing impact on the world, and everybody needs to know that.
0: Yeah, I think everybody does. And there's something about Black music. The interesting thing about Black music, Tiffany, I know you've noticed this because you're an observer of culture. I see commercials where they're playing Black music, but they're featuring non-Black people. Have you seen that?
1: Oh, a plethora. Yes. I see it often. And not only are they not featuring Black people, sometimes the song is like what I would call the watered down version of the original. And it's like, if you come on, let's get the actual Earth, Wind & Fire version of that. You know, let's not hear this Pat Boone version
0: The Pat Boone version, that's the perfect description. That is absolutely the perfect description. And, you know, we watch this happen over and over again. And so, you know, how, in your view, having been in radio and in music for so long, how do Black people capitalize on our own art in a way that benefits us?
1: Well, Being in charge of telling the stories.
0: Yeah.
1: Making sure we continue the connections as we create art, continue to create art with other artists like us.
0: Mm-hmm.
1: Make sure we keep the connections going, because once you build that, and I love what Deanna Williams says, she doesn't say network, she says net worth.
0: Yeah.
1: Keep in your net worth and net weave with other artists in the culture. And so as everyone ascends, you ascend together instead of these fractured situations. And where you can correct things, correct them. Mm-hmm. You know, if somebody doesn't want to allow you in their production house, or if they don't want you a part of their film, then make your own. We've been doing it the dawn of time. So we need to keep that same energy and continue.
0: Yeah. So we got Beats, Flows, and Neo Soul. That, of course, coming up tomorrow. We're going to be at City Winery. Tickets are $30 for that. People can go to wordradio.com to get those. You know, soul is, of course, at the heart of all of our music, going back to Negro spirituals, going back to Africa and the drum, going back to all of these things. And it flows through all of it. How would you define Neo Soul?
1: Oh, that's a great question, and it's especially for those in the movement, it is a bit of controversy, because the term was really created by Star Massenburg in the mid to late 90s to just describe the vibe, and he was, you know, connected with Erykah Badu and Motown and things of that nature. I really look at the genre as soul music from folks who clearly have a connection to the vibe of the past.
0: Mm-hmm.
1: They have a connection to the earthiness of what we know as, say, the sound of Philadelphia. There's a connection and there's a through line. The neo part is really a marketing tool. It's for us in the industry to use to describe what the artists were doing, but, you know, it creates a box for some, and, you know, artists do not like being inside of a box, but I think when you think about that, you're thinking about classic soul, the through line from that, with elements of hip-hop. That would be the neo part, the new element.
0: Mm.
1: And so, that's how I view it.
0: Okay, all right, so we are going to be immersed in all of that tomorrow, and we're going to have some people who know a lot about this industry. I know John Barber is a guy who has been deeply involved. Carvin Higgins, a guy who has been deeply involved as a producer. Laia Sinclair, of course, radio personality extraordinaire with a lot of stories. And so we are looking forward to all of that tomorrow at Beats, Flows, and Neo Souls, part of our Message in the Music series. It's going to be at City Winery at 990 Filbert Street, 990 Filbert Street, City Winery, tomorrow, 6:30 to 11. 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Tickets are $30. What's the big takeaway you want people to get from this event?
1: I want people to celebrate Philly. Mm-hmm. Celebrate our music. Celebrate our contribution. And not to forget, we have affected the world for a very, very long time. Don't let New York overshadow us.
0: Mm-hmm.
1: Remember that Philly has a whole lot to offer. And to come in and have a good time. Net weave. Network, net weave. And just enjoy yourself. And if you want more information on this history of Philadelphia music between 1990 and 05, keep listening to our vignette series. It runs every day throughout the day. And you'll hear from a variety of people from the scene, from all walks of life, talking about its greatness. So I hope people come out and have a good time.
0: Me too. Of course, this Black Music Month event brought to you by the Pennsylvania Lottery, Comcast, PICO, Philadelphia Parking Authority, Keystone First, and supported by PGW, and of course, our very own Tiffany Bacon, putting it all together. Tiff, thanks so much for joining us this morning on Wake Up With Word.
1: Always my pleasure. Thanks, Solomon.
0: All right. And you can hear more of Tiffany Bacon right after this show. She comes on at 10 o'clock with her own show, the Midday Break Room. Make sure you stay tuned for that. On the other side of the break, we're going to talk with Isaiah Thomas. He is a council member and chair of Council's Education Committee. Got to talk about the budget, but also what's going on with the schools. I'm Solomon Jones. Isaiah Thomas is next. We'll be right back.

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1: Everybody, guess what? 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

0: Good morning. This is Solomon Jones on 900 AM, 96.1 FM, WURD. I want to welcome you back to Wake Up With Word. And joining us now, Councilmember Isaiah Thomas. He is an at-large member of City Council and chair of Council's Committee on Education. Councilman Thomas, good morning.
1: Good morning, Solomon. Good morning to the WURD family. Thank you for having me.
0: Absolutely, man. Thank you for being on with us. So, the big story, of course, out of council is the budget. You guys are going to be voting tomorrow for final passage. So there were a number of things, and the big thing, of course, was what was happening with the schools. Where are we with school closures in Philadelphia and in the Philadelphia School District?
1: At a stalemate. There hasn't been much movement as it relates to the plan that was voted to close 17 schools. That's extremely unfortunate in a time like this when we're contemplating the idea of asking people to pay more money to help fund the schools. The last thing we can be doing is closing schools that work. So it's unfortunate that we're still at a stalemate as it relates to the 17 schools. City Council hasn't left the table. We've asked the school board to come back to the negotiating table and come up with a plan that better fits our children, our city, and do not close any of our comprehensive neighborhood high schools that we know that work. That's the position that we've taken. That's why we're asking them to come back to the negotiating table. And as of now, we're still at a stalemate.
0: Mm-hmm. Now, I know that that council members, of course, especially those in districts where those schools are located, you know, fighting for those schools in their districts, for their constituents who want to keep the schools. That's what they're supposed to do is you know, represent their constituents. But I can't help thinking, and you and I have both been in the schools. We both work with young people. Some of these schools need to close because they're so old that it's hard to maintain them, and they're half full. So how do we balance that? The fact that you want schools to stay open in places where the constituents want them to stay open, but some of them are so old and half full that maybe they need to close.
1: Yeah, sure, Solomon. You're absolutely right. And when school district's plan came out, we put the plan in the schools in three categories. We said there were things about the plan that we liked. We recognized that the school district's plan did not close, schools like Overbrook, Martin Luther King, and Strawberry Mansion, who fit that criteria that you just communicated, that we were big fans of that. Then we had schools that we had more questions about. Like, okay, well, if you close this school, what is the impact it's going to have on the students that you're sending this place? If you combine these schools, let's look at how we've done that in the past. We haven't been too successful. Then there were things that we just disagreed with, right? When you talk to people about closing a school like Paul Overton with 94% graduation rate that's in the middle of a gentrified neighborhood, people are going to have a lot of questions about that. That actually doesn't meet the criteria that you communicated in the beginning. When you talk about closing a school like Lincoln, all that has 100% graduation rate, 24% special needs, a lot of those two children are black and brown, sitting on a huge piece of land. Again, that doesn't fit the criteria of what you're talking about. So on a certain level, we understand some of the decisions that are being made as it relates to closing schools, but other decisions, they don't make sense to us at all. And we haven't been, there hasn't been clear communication why you're closing some of these schools. And that's why we've opposed this plan, because we feel like it's disingenuous at its core. And that's where we are right now.
0: So why do you think they would be disingenuous? Like, what is it that I guess you believe that the school district is trying to do in closing some of these schools that you don't believe should be closed?
1: I can't draw that theory, Solomon, and I don't want to accuse anybody, especially on the record, of something that I don't have any facts or any type of information to say that this is the case. But what I do know is this. I walked into Lincoln Hall. I've been an educator my entire life. I still coach high school basketball. I'm in more schools in the city of Philadelphia throughout the course of years than your average legislator.
0: Yeah.
1: I have a good pulse on the ground as it relates to what's going on with public education, and I can assure you it makes no sense to close the only environmental school in the Commonwealth of Pennsylvania. I can tell you that citizens are going to have a lot of questions when you close a school like Paul Overton that's around all of that valuable land, right? When you do something like that, and it's a school that the community loves. So for me, Solomon, I can't really create theories around why they're making their decisions. All I can do is respond to the people I work for, the people I represent, which is the people of Philadelphia, and they are very upset about these schools being closed, and they think it's very, it's a slap in the face mm-hmm. to ask them to pay more in taxes mm-hmm. to get less services.
0: Mm-hmm.
1: That's just not something Philadelphians are going to respond to, especially when you're looking at some of the schools that are similar.
0: Yeah. We're talking with Councilmember Isaiah Thomas, and we're talking about the city budget, and we're talking about the school district of Philadelphia and the decision to close 17 schools in that district. So the school district is facing a $300 million deficit. The COVID money is gone. That deficit, everybody knew it was coming. The state hasn't necessarily put in the level of funding that should be put in. And so it's left to the city. The mayor put forward a $1 a ride share tax, and city council rejected that. Speak to that. You know, why do you believe that happened?
1: I believe it happened because we knew we could find the money without taxing Philadelphia.
0: Okay.
1: The budget of the school district of Philadelphia, once they receive this new revenue from the city, they'll have a $400 million fund balance this year. $400 million fund balance. At the end of next school year, they'll have a $200 million fund balance. The question becomes, as the person who sits with the school district on a daily basis, why didn't we do the reoccurring revenue last year when members of city council asked for it? What makes reoccurring revenue mandatory right now this year when we asked for it last year and the school district projected fund balance doesn't go low for another 2 years? So we asked for it last year. We didn't get it. Okay. The mayor asked for it this year. We didn't necessarily say no to the mayor. We offered alternative plans. We said, okay, maybe not this way to get to reoccurring revenue. Let's try this way. The mayor didn't want to do our plan. We didn't want to do her plan. So what is the happy compromise? Let's just give them the money now and go back to the drawing board. I think the disappointing thing is to hear that the school district is still planning to move staff and do whatever they were going to do without the money. That seems like political theater to me. If you got the money and you got a commitment from the legislative branch of government to find reoccurring revenue, and if your five-year plan doesn't have you going below $50 million at all, including a fund balance going up to $118 million in 5 years, when the funding formula from the state kicks in, to me it seems like political theater to decide to still move those teachers and allow the children to suffer because you didn't get what you want.
0: All right, so I don't want to confuse the listeners. So I want to go back to something that you talked about, because there's a lot of numbers and a lot of this year and last year, and I want the listeners to understand what it is that you're saying. So you said that last year city council put forward a plan to have recurring revenue, which means it's revenue that comes back every year for the school district. What was that plan?
1: It was to increase the millage rate now. We think that Mayor Parker's idea around increasing the millage rate, which is something she talked about on the campaign trail, was a phenomenal idea. The plan doesn't really go into full-fledged effect until 2030. And what we asked for was her plan, her idea, to be expedited immediately, sooner, to put us in a position to not be in the situation that we're in right now. And that idea was rejected last year, which I understand. I'm not mad at it. My question becomes, if we've been fighting for reoccurring revenue in the past, and we also had other ideas this year, reoccurring revenue, we agree 100%, but because we didn't adopt the plan that tax people, now those students have to be moved, even though you have the money, not just this year, but you also have the money next year and the year after that.
0: What does it mean to increase the millage rate? What does that mean?
1: Great question, Solomon, and I do apologize for that.
0: That's okay.
1: So when we say increase the millage rate, what we're talking about, and Solomon knows this, y'all, he's an intelligent man. He just wants me to explain it to the listening audience. The percentage of real estate taxes that goes to the school district compared to what goes to the general fund.
0: Yeah.
1: When Mayor Parker became mayor, 55% of all real estate taxes went to the school district of Philadelphia. Her and her team had a phenomenal idea to raise that number to 58%. Which in turn will create new and reoccurring revenue for the District of Philadelphia.
0: Yeah.
1: Our idea was, hey, Mayor Parker, we love your suggestion. Let's do this now instead of waiting until 2029, 2030. Her idea has it gradually going up. We said let's expedite it down because that can give them new revenue without increasing taxes for people or for businesses. When we shift the millage rate on the real estate taxes, it doesn't cost the constituent more money in real estate taxes. It just takes what we would normally give to the city and earmark it to the school district of Philadelphia.
0: Okay. So that didn't happen last year. The rideshare tax didn't happen this year. The $48 million that the city council has given to the school district in this budget that we assume will pass tomorrow, that money was already there. Why not just go with that money in the beginning if everybody knew it was there?
1: Solomon, that's not a question I can answer. I would assume it's because it wasn't reoccurring revenue. But at the end of the day, for the position that we were in, we knew that the revenue was there. And for me personally, I know other members have different opinions. For me personally, I just think that with the issues that we're facing as far as uncertainty out of D.C. that has created an affordability crisis that major cities all across the country are suffering from, we might not be able to do much about that as local politicians. But what we can do is not make it even more expensive. Mm. And I think that was our thought process as it relates to the legislative branch of government. We knew that the revenue would be there. Because we knew that we had the flexibility to find $50 million in a $7 billion budget. That's not completely impossible, especially with us having our own fund balance of about $1.1 billion. Mm-hmm. So you have wiggle room there, even though we have a lot of new recurring expenses ourselves. And that's why we took the position that we did as it relates to the legislative branch to say, let's find this money without taxing people right now in this moment.
0: Mm-hmm. So now what? Because that money is $48 million dollars. It does not cover the deficit that's projected for the school district, which is $300 million. So what do you do to get recurring revenue, and what do you do to fill that budget hole, which, you know, it's a huge budget hole? How do you fill it?
1: I think the first thing is that there's been a commitment from city council to fund the school district. We have a track record of that and finding way and telling them. So I think it's very disingenuous for the school district to ask us for $48 million. We give them $48 million, and they still decide to move the teachers. Like I said earlier, that has very much, I lost and I'm going home and I'm taking my basketball. That's we can't play political theater with children, and it feels like that's what's happening right now. Mm. As it relates to the pledge and the idea of reoccurring revenue, that is our job as it relates to members of city council. We are always prepared to be at the negotiating table with the mayor, around reoccurring revenue, with the school board, around the facility plan, and we're still committed to those things. So the vision should be to keep all of these teachers in place. There should be a commitment from the legislative branch of government, as well as the mayor and our state partners, to all come to the table and be able to say that we're going to solve this deficit based on what we need to do to gather revenue for our children in our schools. That's what should be happening. Simultaneously, we should be back at the negotiating table, coming up with a happy compromise that we feel like Philadelphians can believe in as it relates to our facility plan. I'll close out with this, Solomon. It's very difficult to be in the moment that we're in right now with all of the lack of trust that people have for government, and for us locally to be making decisions that people can question whether or not this is political theater or in the best interest of our children.
0: Mm-hmm. So I guess my last question is this, because education really is state responsibility. I go across City Line Avenue, or go across Cheltenham Avenue, or anywhere outside of Philadelphia, and the schools look like palaces. Where's the state money, and what is the city doing in order to get that state money that the court said it was an unfair funding formula? Where's the money?
1: That is a great question. And let's be clear, while we all might not agree in this moment on how to fund the district or how to address the problem, let's be clear, nobody that is in a position that they're in right now created this problem. The budget is interesting, because this is why I ran for office, right? When Tom Corbett was governor and we faced a financial crisis and he decided to balance the budget of the Commonwealth on the back of education, that actually put the battery in my back as a young person in their late teens, early 20s, and that's what inspired me to run for office. Unfortunately, we're still suffering from those decisions today. Yeah. Based on the lawsuit that took place, and based on the funding formula that comes out of that lawsuit, the state will be putting up well over $5.6 billion to help fund the school district by the year 2030. The problem that we have is we have to get to the year 2030. So 2027 is going to be a down year for us, but we'll still have a $200 million fund balance. Fund balance is the money that's left over after the school year once the district has spent its operating dollars. So Yeah, I mean, we go from $200 million down to $80 million, then it gets as low as $20 million, then it goes back up to $50 million. And so the state money really kicks in for us around 2029, 2030. That's when we'll be in a much better position based to the court case and the state funding formula. So on a local level, recurring revenue is important, and we have to hold the fort down until then. I believe we can do it. We just have to put the politics aside and make decisions that's in the best interest of children, even when we don't get our way. That's our job.
0: All right. That's Councilman Isaiah Thomas. He is chair of the Education Committee for the City Council of Philadelphia. Tomorrow, they'll be voting on the budget for the City of Philadelphia. Councilman Thomas, thank you so much for joining us this morning on WURD.
1: Thank you, Solomon. Thank you to the WURD family.
0: All right. We're going to go to break. On the other side, we're going to continue the show with your calls at 215-634-8065. That, of course, the number you can call to get in. I am Solomon Jones. This is WURD Radio. We'll be right back.

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1: Traffic never really got out of hand today in double digits between the 10 and 15 minute mark. You'll sit in normal volume as usual on 476 northbound between I-95 and exit 541 at the Media Bypass. On either side of the Schuylkill Expressway, generally between the Blue Route and the Vine Expressway. Eastbound 422 is a 10-minute ride Oaks to Route 23. You've got a 12-minute ride north on 42, Lower Landing Road to 295. Lisa Fairfax, Total Traffic.
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2: Here's your latest extended weather forecast for the Philadelphia area. Mostly cloudy today, a chance of showers or thunderstorms with a high of 86. It stays mostly cloudy overnight. More showers and thunderstorms are possible, a mild low of 72. We begin our next heat wave tomorrow. Partly sunny, hot and humid. Another chance of showers or thunderstorms, but with a high of 96. The heat wave continues on Friday. Mostly sunny, hot and humid. Still a chance of some showers and thunderstorms, a high of 94. Then it looks like we dry out a bit for the weekend. Still mostly sunny, still hot, not quite as humid. Saturday's high 90 and Sunday's high 93. Once again today, cloud showers and 86. I'm Randy Chepigan with your Philadelphia weather.
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3: They're just making up gas prices as they go along. How do I know? Because this weekend, Israel and Iran traded attacks, the Strait of Hormuz remains closed, and Donald Trump kept moving the goalposts on a deal. All of that should mean higher prices, but yesterday, I got gas for $3.97 for the first time in weeks, all of which means these guys are trolling us. Yeah, I still believe that supply and demand affects prices. Yes, I still believe this war has weakened supply, but I also believe these companies are charging whatever they want. I believe they're making money hand over fist. I believe we're all the victims of a stick-up. Only now, instead of a gun in our face, it's a gas pump. And if we're not careful and things get too hot, that pump is gonna blow up, the prices are gonna shoot up, and Americans will be left holding the bag.
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6: You've probably heard people say that artificial intelligence is learning all the time, but have you ever wondered what it's learning from? 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

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And I want to welcome you back to Wake Up With Word. 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You can weigh in on Facebook at Forward at Forward. That is Forward.

0: The Inquirer. So, story number two, a bill to provide nearly $70 billion for immigration enforcement narrowly passed the House and now goes to President Donald Trump for his signature, bolstering the administration's deportation agenda for the remainder of his time in the White House. And, of course, story number three, sad story out of Texas. You have a young man named Carmelo Anthony. He's now 19. He was indicted on first-degree murder in the fatal stabbing of 17-year-old Austin Metcalf at a track meet in Frisco, Texas in April 2025. And he has now been sentenced to 35 years after being convicted. I did look it up. They did not go to the same high school. These two young men went to different high schools, which, of course, raises a number of questions about the bullying claim, because if they went to different high schools, you wasn't seeing this dude every day.
1: Right. I mean, I got to look more into it. I don't know if it's one of those situations like, you know, different high schools, but maybe like same neighborhoods. Sometimes, you know, some neighborhoods are kind of like on that borderline where some kids go to one school, some kids go to the other school, even though they're in the same neighborhood. So maybe they know each other from, you know, where they live. Mm-hmm. But that, you know, that does make it interesting. I know it was a track meet. You know, that's probably how they were there. It was all different schools. Mm-hmm. But that whole scenario is crazy.
0: Yeah.
1: I just keep thinking about the attorney that represented him. Again, how do you let it become an all-white jury?
0: Yeah.
1: How do you even let the charges stand was it first or second degree murder?
0: Yeah, I believe it was first degree murder instead of manslaughter.
1: Yeah. How do you not even get that down to manslaughter or something?
0: Right. Yeah. Really, really sad case. And of course, you know, you got a young man who lost his life. The person who did the stabbing was black. The person who lost his life was white. They allowed an all-white jury to judge this case in Texas, and you knew what was going to happen after that. So I want to hear from you, man. Give me a call. 215-634-8065 is the number you can call to get in. We also, of course, are talking about Black Music Month. Which black artist has had the greatest impact on music across generations? And what song best represents their legacy? We want to know what you think about that as well. Give us a call. Let us know. 215-634-8065. Jerome from West Philly is on line one. Go ahead, Jerome.
2: Good morning, Solomon. How are you today?
0: I'm good, brother. How are you?
2: Okay, great. I want to touch on, by the way, excellent interview with Isaiah Thomas.
0: Thank you.
2: Okay, and I'm going to give you my pick in reference to the black music, but correct me if I'm wrong. When you asked him about the state money that is supposed to be available for the schools via that via the decision back in 2023, did he say it's not going to be available until 2029?
0: Yep. He said 2029, 2030. And that is, I believe he said, over $5 billion. That's supposed to be allocated, but again, not until 2029, 2030.
2: Mm.
0: Yep.
2: Interesting.
0: Yep.
2: And that's part of the problem. And in reference to my musical pick, and when you're talking about generational music, I got to go with Stevie, in particular, the songs in the Key of Life.
0: Yeah, man.
2: And that, as a Solomon, that album right there, in and of itself, could be a career for any entertainer, in and of itself. But in particular, there's one song in particular, "Love Is in Need of Love Today."
0: Mm-hmm.
2: And when they say Stevie was a genius, no doubt. Are you familiar with Aretha Franklin's rendition of "Till You Come Back to Me"?
0: Yes.
2: You know Stevie wrote that when he was 15 years old.
0: Get out of here.
2: Mm-hmm. 15 years old.
0: Okay.
2: Mm-hmm.
0: Okay.
2: Amazing. Thanks for taking my call.
0: Thank you. I appreciate your call this morning on WURD. A lot of people forget, when Stevie Wonder first came out, they call him Little Stevie Wonder. He was a kid.
1: Yeah. Yeah. I forget that, too. Like, it seems like he's always been an adult.
0: Yeah.
1: But yeah, he was definitely like 15, 16 years old when he first came out.
0: He was a kid playing a harmonica, Fahim. You know what I mean? In black and white on TV. I mean, this dude, musical genius, man, and has been doing it for decades. And so Stevie was my guy, too. Stevie was, that was my one. Now, you know, the question is it Stevie or Michael? That really is the question.
1: Yeah, my when I saw this question, my initial thought was Michael Jackson.
0: Yeah.
1: Just because, you know, we talk about how long his career spans and how many generations he touches. His music is still plays

0: today like he's alive. Like, mm-hmm. it's, you hear it so often. But when you mentioned Stevie Wonder, I was like, oh, yeah. I didn't think about Stevie. Like, that's, yeah. that's a big one, too. So that is a tough one.
1: Yeah, it really is. So I want to know what y'all think. Give me a call, 215-634-8065. Ivan from New Jersey is on the line. Good morning.
2: Hey, good morning, gentlemen. Hey, brother Edward.
1: Mm-hmm. Good. How are you?
2: I'm good, man. Good. The $400,000 house thing, Solomon, I think that's going to kind of continue. Again, I think we have to do things, maybe start pulling money together, get a think tank going on to do something economically advantageous to black people and Native Americans, man. What you think about that?
1: Mm. So I think it's an interesting idea. I think we should be pooling money together. Some of us are doing that. There are some investment clubs around where folks are, investing money together, and I think that's a good thing.
2: And also, as far as Councilman Isaiah was saying, we have to be business-minded, no nonsense, and especially with that money that's coming in 2030, the greater than $5 billion. We need to really focus on how to utilize that and start now thinking the best ways. And as far as music, Solomon, I'm going to go with James Brown because he's the most sampled artist ever.
1: Mm. That's a good one. That's a good choice. I want to thank you for your call this morning on WURD Radio. You know, James Brown with the funk, you know, with everything hitting on that one. Mm-hmm. You know what I mean? He changed music, man.
0: Yeah.
1: He did.
0: Yeah, that's a good point. He is one of the most, the most sampled artists, so that definitely shows impact on music throughout the generations.
1: Yeah.
0: And it even touches on who my original pick was. You know, I said Michael Jackson. Well, Michael Jackson, a lot of his inspiration, especially in his dancing, was from James Brown.
1: Yeah.
0: So if I consider Michael Jackson an artist that impacted generations, then it's got to be James Brown because James Brown impacted Michael Jackson.
1: Absolutely. Absolutely. So I want to hear from you. You give me a call, 215-634-8065. That is 215-634-8065. That, of course, the number you can call to get in on the conversation right here at WURD Radio. Let us know where you are on these various things we are talking about on this morning's show. Let's go back to the phone lines and talk to Phil from Camden on line 3. Go ahead, Phil.
3: Hey, Sal, how you doing?
1: Good. How you doing?
3: I'm doing good. Hey, I didn't get a chance to call you yesterday, but okay. you made a statement that you used to look at your father's album covers.
1: I did.
3: And you mentioned one with a face and a gold tooth. I knew right off.
1: Yep.
3: You meant war.
1: War. Yep. Exactly.
3: With the Cisco Kid and the low rider on it.
1: Uh huh. Now, is Why Can't We Be Friends on there too?
3: That was the title of the album.
1: That's okay. Okay. Yeah.
3: That was a great album.
1: It sure was.
3: And two callers ago took my thunder.
1: Mm.
3: My master is Stevie. And the songs in the key of life.
1: Yeah.
3: I was going to say both things, but he beat me to it.
1: Yeah, I mean, it's a classic, man. And I, don't be surprised if somebody else said it, because Stevie Wonder, when you talk about the black artist, man, who had just impact over decades, Stevie's got to be in the conversation, and he's got to be, you know, at really at the forefront of that conversation. He's got to be.
3: Yeah, yeah. Could I say one more thing, Sal?
1: Sure. Mm-hmm.
3: About 10 years ago, war came to the Robin Hood Dell.
1: Oh, wow.
3: And they started off with a 15-minute song of Slipping into Darkness.
1: Mm. Oh, that's a heck of a song, man.
3: And that had the crowd going crazy from beginning to end.
1: Mm.
3: I was right there on that hot summer night when war came.
1: Wow. Yeah, they had a lot of hits. When you really, and War was, they was out during that horn era. You know what I mean? When you had horns.
3: With Earth, Wind, and Fire.
1: Yeah, man. Era. Yep. Yep.
3: Thank you.
1: Thank you. Appreciate your call this morning on WURD. Al from the Northeast is on the line. Go ahead, Al.
4: Hey, good morning, Sam. Same word family. How you doing?
1: Good. How are you?
4: Doing great. Man, I haven't stole my thunder. I was going to say James Brown, too.
1: Yeah.
4: James Brown. went from the civil rights era, said loud and black, and I'm proud. I don't want nobody to give me nothing. Open the door, I get it myself.
1: Mm-hmm.
4: Then again, with the funk and the blues,
1: mm-hmm.
4: then he's transferred into hip-hop.
1: Yep, yep.
4: Most sample artists, as Fahim mentioned. So, I mean, he's got to be in the conversation.
1: No, you're right.
4: With all the other giants. But, and you know about people talking about gentrification, and I'm thinking it's cyclical because after you had your white flight, they let all the cities deteriorate.
1: Yep.
4: But now all the white people want to come back.
1: Yep.
4: And again, it's going to happen because the market's going to fall out because they got all these expensive houses that nobody can afford, and they have these tax abatements where people don't even live in for 10 years. They get them. I had a friend. He bought a house in Northern Liberties,
1: mm-hmm.
4: lived there for about 6 years. His wife got pregnant. He moved to Media. And that's the program they do. They don't plan to stay there to raise family.
1: Right.
4: They, when they're young, they want to, you know, they live a city life, go to bars and mm-hmm. clubs. And then when it's time to raise a family, they're going right back to the suburbs.
1: Agreed.
4: So, I mean, we have to be smart and just lie in wait. We can benefit from this. You know?
1: What do you think we should do?
4: I think, first of all, sell your house. If you can get a profit, it's about money. If you can make some money off your house, a reasonable amount, buy it and reinvest. Keep flipping that money over. Mm-hmm. You know, like they say, Jesus saves, but Moses invests.
1: Mm-hmm.
4: You know, but, you know, you have to flip that money.
1: Mm-hmm.
4: I mean, if you're older, of course, you want to stay in your home. But I say, you know, you got to get in the mix. You just can't sit back and grouse. This society is based on money. So get in the game,
1: mm-hmm.
4: you know?
1: Mm-hmm.
4: But, don't just grouse, oh, man, they taking over. Well, what you going to do about it?
1: Yeah, yeah.
4: Sit there and grouse, become a player.
1: Mm.
4: That's my take on it.
1: I hear you. I want to thank you for your call this morning on WURD Radio. We're going to go to break. On the other side, we're going to talk with Odunde CEO Bumi Fernandez about the exciting festival coming up this weekend. I'm Solomon Jones. We'll be right back.

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3: My name is Glenn Golden. I used to be Golden Boy in Philadelphia. I dropped the boy because I'm a grown man right now. And then my position, well, I started coming in doing the 6 to 10 show as the hot jock. And then I went to the middays, I did mornings, and then, of course, program director. I loved the Philly scene. Taught me a lot. I'm talking about they grounded me to a different vibe. Because, you know, I was hardcore hip-hop. But when I got into the music soul child, the Jill Scott, I mean, the home ground and the poetry and things like that took me to another level, a vibe that I'm playing here in Minnesota right now. You know what I mean? I love the artists. Man, I went to some venues where you have to knock-knock. You got to be like, you have to get a knock-knock to get in. And then, I don't know the name of it. They won't want me to say the name of it. Off the chain, Gotham, Gary O, DJ Ran, Jazzy Joe, man, we had a ball, especially on, I think it was a Thursday night. Man, we had the line all the way outside, down the strip, and we had a free buffet. You get there early, me and my guy, Kimmy King. Man, let me tell you.
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0: Good morning. This is Solomon Jones on 900 AM, 96.1 FM, WURD, and I want to welcome you back to Wake Up with Word. And joining us now, Bumi Fernandez West. She is CEO of Adunde, and it's coming this weekend. Bumi, good morning.
1: Good morning, Solomon. Hi, everybody.
0: How you doing?
1: I'm doing great.
0: That's good. That's good. We are so looking forward to Adunde this year, and it sounds like it's, you know, always going up to another level, Bumi. I love what you're doing. I love you carrying on your mother's legacy in this way. Tell us about Adunde and what we should expect this year.
1: So Adunde, we're celebrating 51 Adunde. This is our 51st Adunde. I've been to all 51 Adunde festivals, and it's just been amazing. We're excited. 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Also, this week, we had a week of events. So today, we're going to be at Coretta's and Bread and Terminal, giving away free Jamaican wonderful food lunches while supplies last. Tomorrow, we have our African Business Roundtable with Ambassador Jessica Ba. On Friday, we have Convo with the CEO with Angela Simmons. I'm excited about that. And then Saturday, we have another Lois Lunches. Follow us on social media to find out where that will be. And Sunday, everything culminates on Sunday, June 14th, from 10 a.m. to 8 p.m., the Adunde Festival. And this year, the headlines are BBB. I'm so excited. Mm-hmm. If you're poison out there, I need you to be at Adunde. Okay, so?
0: I know that's right. That's one of my favorite songs. Yeah, so
1: we're excited.
0: It sounds great. So, you know, I remember years ago, Bumi, when I first started writing books, bending those books down at Adunde, and just the positivity. Solomon. You remember that?
1: I remember that, Solomon.
0: The positivity and the love at that event is just unmatched. It's just different. Why do you think that is, Bumi?
1: I think that when people come to Adunde, they want their batteries to be recharged.
0: Yeah.
1: Throughout the whole year, we go through times when you see so many trials and tribulations. You report about it, Solomon. You talk about it, and, you know, and you educate people about it. But it does something to your soul. And people always say, well, when I come to Adunde, it rejuvenates my spirit. It lets the world know that we, as African and African-American people, we can come together without nothing happening, nothing but love.
0: Yep.
1: You see multiple generations.
0: Yep.
1: You see people you haven't seen since high school and elementary school. It's a wonderful family reunion. It's a wonderful classroom. It's all that in one. Mm-hmm. But most of all, Adunde's mission is to educate the public about the importance of African and African-American culture. And I'm so honored that now my two oldest sons, they're helping with Adunde. They're 21, they're 18, and I used to be my mother's shadow, and they are doing the same thing. And so just to see them come on board, and I didn't make them, Solomon. Mm. They said, Mom, we want to help you. We want to help you keep grandma's legacy alive. Mm. So they're all doing their own thing with Adunde. And to see this young blood that come on board at such a young age, and they're so committed, I'm just so blessed.
0: Yeah, you are. And I think we're all blessed through what happens with Adunde. And so you got BBD down there, you know, on Sunday. What else is going on at Adunde on Sunday?
1: So if we look for African art, we have it. African jewelry, we have it. African clothing, we have it. African food, we have it. Jamaican food, soul food, Mexican food, vegetarian food. Whatever you're looking for, we have. You just bought a new house and you need some wonderful artwork. Come to Adunde. No matter what your income bracket is, no matter what your nationality is, Adunde is for you. It's going to be a beautiful day. Mm-hmm. And, you know, at noon we go to the river. We pay homage to God and the deity Oshun. And we have to do that. That is the only reason why Adunde has lasted 51 years. Mm-hmm. It's not about Lois Fernandez. It's not about Bumi. It's about what God has assigned my mom and I to do. This is an assignment. Do you understand? And I'm just doing what God has assigned me to do. And so that's why we have survived 51 years. Mm-hmm. We go to the school club. We pay homage to God. We say, Oshun, thank you for blessing us with good health and prosperity. And then we come and everything kicks off. So just come on down. You're looking for have a good time. And again, it's for everybody. No matter what your generation, bring grandma, bring papa, bring everybody to Adunde.
0: What time does Adunde start? What time should people start making their way down to Adunde?
1: Oh, people still come out. I'll do this from 10 a.m. to 8 p.m. So I know people say, I don't like crowds. Come early. I don't like when it's hot. Come early. I love the crowds. Come late. You have no reason not to come to Adunde. But I do want to tell your listeners, I am working on a documentary called Lois. It's a love letter from myself to my mother. I want my mother to know how much I love her. I want the world to know how much I love her. And I want my mother to know the reason why I live the life that I live is because of her. My mother sacrificed a lot.
0: Yeah.
1: She sacrificed a lot for Odunde. She sacrificed life. We have a 16-unit housing complex at 23rd and Great Spirit. A 16-unit housing complex for seniors. People told my mother she would never build it. Never build that. I mean, one guy walked over, we were walking on, he said, over my dead body, you will build that building. The day we cut the ribbon, my mom said, boom, tell that guy, send him an invitation, and tell him that his funeral was today. My mom was a savage. You understand me? So, Odunde, when you come to Odunde, I want you to come there with love and respect. When you come to Odunde, I want you to know how much sacrifice it took. How much sacrifice. My mom's health took a toll.
0: Yeah.
1: You understand? And so, I just want people to come there, and they do, every year. Odunde survived because of all your listeners who come every year and you support Odunde. And I just want to say thank you from the bottom of my heart.
0: How can we be even more supportive to Odunde? Because as you point out, it's not just one day. It's a year of activities. It's year-round where you're doing activities in the community. How can the community support what you do through Odunde?
1: Well, continue to come to Odunde, buy our product, right? 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For all those principals out there, for all the educational staff out there, bring Odunde to your school. 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That's what you can do. You understand where I'm coming from? Support us that way. Buy our product. Come and support our young entrepreneurs. We have the I Am Boom Entrepreneur Program. They're going to be at 23rd and South Street on Sunday. Come and sell out all those kids. They created their business from scratch, Solomon. These kids are from Ben Franklin High School. They knew nothing about entrepreneurism. They are going to be at 23rd and South from 2 to 6 p.m. Come and support these young people. Because people always say, what these young people doing? These young people ain't doing nothing. Yeah, they are. But my question is, what you doing for the young people?
0: How about that?
1: You want to complain behind that television?
0: Yep.
1: What you doing for them young people?
0: That's my complaint too. And when you work with young people and you hear people say stuff, it's like, okay, well, I got an opportunity for you to work. Well, I don't have time. Oh, all right.
1: That's
0: well,
1: it,
0: you know.
1: That's it. But y'all want to be talking to your phone, being that Monday night quarterback. That was like, oh, I need to do this. What is you doing? Take that young man that's on your block that doesn't have a father figure. Take him to the movie.
0: Yep.
1: Take him to the museum.
0: Yep.
1: Do something. Because everybody be talking, but ain't none of y'all walking out there.
0: You preaching now. Now you preach it. Look,
1: You already know. I'm the beginning and the end, okay?
0: I already know. And, Boomy, we are so proud of the work that you are doing, proud of you carrying on this legacy and building something in our community that we can all look to and say, that right there, that's what we need to aspire to. Where can people go to learn more about Odunde?
1: You can go to our website, odundefestival.org. 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Share us. Bring us in, like I said, bring us into your schools. Just come out to Odunde with a good spirit. Everybody, we're going to have an amazing time on Sunday. But again, we are more than just a festival, everybody. We have the Odunde Art Show that's going to be at Love Park. We have Odunde Fitness Class that's coming to a neighborhood near you. We have an array of programs. So most of all, I want everybody to know we're more than just a festival, Solomon.
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0: All right. Boomy Fernandez, thanks so much for joining us on WURD.
1: Thank you so much, Solomon, for having us. Thank you to all your listeners all for supporting Odunde.
0: All right. We'll talk to you soon. So that's Boomy Fernandez West, and she's right. Her mother, I interviewed her mother when I was a young reporter at the Tribune, and, you know, Boomy was, you know, very young at the time. But, you know, they have literally created this festival, man, that brings millions of dollars in economic impact to the city of Philadelphia and the region. It is not just about a festival. It's about money. And bringing that money to the region, man, it is huge in terms of what Odunde does. So make sure that you get out to Odunde this Sunday down on South Street, man. Just beautiful, beautiful celebration of blackness.
2: Yeah, I can't wait. I always have a great time at Odunde, seeing all the people and all the different vendors out there. You know, she was listing all the different types of food that's going to be there.
0: Yes,
2: you already know how I am. Listen,
0: I know.
2: One place where racism does not exist is in the kitchen. You know, I will try all type of foods from all type of places.
0: I know that's right. Yeah. I know that's right. You and me both. So it's going to be great. And we are, of course, looking forward to all of that. So we're going to take your calls at 215-634-8065. That is 215-634-8065. That is the number you can call to get in on the conversation right here at WURD Radio. That's 215-634-8065. That, of course, the number you can call to get in on the conversation right here at WURD Radio, and let us know your what you want to talk about this morning on WURD Radio. 215-634-8065 is the number you can call to get in. And a number of people are weighing in on Facebook at Forward at FORWURD. That is FORWURD. You've got Geraldine Mayfield saying, I know that's right. That's why, if I'm not mistaken, Mayor Parker going after the rich realtors. And then you've got some other people who are weighing in, including Dolores Davis, Walter Davis, Wanda Walker, who says these schools closing are about real estate and what they want to develop. The absolute fastest way to speed gentrification and force movement of people out of their communities is to close schools. So, yeah, I want to hear from you, man. Give me a call, 215-634-8065. That, of course, the number you can call to get in on the conversation right here at WURD Radio. We are going to go to break. And on the other side of that break, we are going to continue the show with What's Trending right here on WURD.

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0: 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We appreciate your call.
2: 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That, of course, the number you can call to get in on the conversation.
0: Thanks, Solomon. And if you're calling outside of Philadelphia, dial 1-866-361-0900. 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Great. 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
2: Jimmy Kimmel is doing some major trolling of Spencer Pratt after Spencer lost the L.A. mayoral race. Jimmy starts off his monologue by bringing up that Spencer promised to move out of L.A. if he lost to incumbent Mayor Karen Bass and city council member Nathia Rahman. Suddenly, the camera cuts to a man driving a U-Haul out of a parking lot with Spencer's sad face plastered across one side next to a sign that reads, "Just defeated."
3: The UFC Freedom 250 event, scheduled for June 14th on the White House South Lawn, faces potential cancellation due to a 65% chance of rain and a 39% chance of thunderstorms. While Dana White has stated that the fight will fight through rain, lightning within 8 miles of the octagon will force a sudden shutdown of the outdoor event. The cancellation of the event due to thunderstorms would be a major blow, as $60 million has reportedly been spent on putting the car together.
2: And Stephen A. Smith clapped back at President Trump for falling asleep during Game 3 of the NBA Finals, saying, "Didn't you call out former President Joe Biden Sleepy Joe? What should we call you?" This after President Trump poured cold water on Stephen A. Smith's possible presidential aspirations, saying he doesn't have the IQ or the aptitude to become president. There's been plenty of chatter about Smith running for president in 2028 after he floated the idea himself, but then later backtracked. And that's what's trending right here on WURD Radio. So, he's very fond of saying that black people have low IQ, isn't he?
3: That's his go-to statement,
2: like. Yeah, especially for black folk. Mm-hmm. Yeah, we dumb.
3: Yeah.
2: You know what I mean?
3: Yeah.
2: So, that falls in line with some of the other things that he thinks about black people. Like, we need to be working in them factories. As soon as the factory jobs come back, black people are going to do great.
3: Yeah, he said the black worker will be fine as soon as the factories are back open.
2: Yeah, because that's where we need to be.
3: Right.
2: You
3: not
2: know what I mean?
3: Not these, corporate office jobs,
2: right,
3: or doctor offices or anything like that. No, get in these factories.
2: Yeah. So, falling asleep at the game, man.
3: Yeah.
2: Wow. Maybe that's from staying up late, putting stuff on social media. Maybe that's what it is.
3: Yeah, try getting some sleep at night. Maybe that should be it. I mean, this is one of multiple times he's been caught on camera sleeping. I mean, he's been asleep right in the middle of the Oval Office during press events.
2: Yeah.
3: And, he got caught at the game sleeping. Stephen A. and President Trump have been going back and forth for a few days now. Mm-hmm. Stephen A. officially blames Trump for the Knicks losing,
2: mm-hmm,
3: which spurred Donald Trump to make the comment that, he doesn't have a high IQ and things like that. So I know Stephen A. dug in. He said some stuff at the end of his first take show on ESPN yesterday. And then I know he dug a little further in on his podcast show that airs later in the day. But, they just been having this back and forth.
2: Mm. So, all right. Well, that's going on. And, of course, the UFC Freedom 250 event scheduled for June 14th. Well, might not happen. God stepping in.
3: Yeah.
2: Like, nah. You know what I mean? Yeah. God stepping in like, nah, y'all ain't having this. It's just going to be some thunder and lightning.
3: Right. That's what made me laugh. We continuously say God's going to have to step in.
2: Yeah.
3: He was like, all right, enough is enough.
2: Yeah. Y'all talking about y'all. Wait a minute now. Come on now. I thought I did away with this when the Caesars was in. Now you're going to try to bring this mess back. Nah, I'm going to have to step in. God like, nah, we're going to have thunder. We're going to have lightning. Y'all, I don't care how much money you spent.
3: Mm-hmm.
2: You know what I mean? And that's a good thing.
3: Yeah, exactly. I'll wipe that all away.
2: Yeah, get rid of this mess. Jimmy Kimmel doing some major trolling of Spencer Pratt after Spencer lost the L.A. mayoral race. Jimmy starts off his monologue bringing up that Spencer promised to move and then showed a dude in the U-Haul just defeated.
3: This is why they don't like Jimmy Kimmel. He said, I'm going to make y'all fire me. I ain't stopping now. Y'all came after my job. Okay, gloves are off. He has taken every possible opportunity to troll Republicans when he can.
2: Yeah, he literally does not care. And, I respect it. You got to respect it.
3: Right.
2: You know what I mean? I like that. Chief Pettiness. I know you love pettiness.
3: Yeah, exactly.
2: So, he is absolutely doing that. And so, there's a number of things, of course, going on. I think are we giving away tickets today?
3: No, not
2: we
3: today.
2: Good?
3: I still got that in there.
2: Okay.
3: Yeah.
2: All right. So, we are good. So, we got a couple of minutes. Give us a call, 215-634-8065. That, of course, the number you can call to get in on the conversation right here at W. URD Radio and let us know your comments on this morning show. 215-634-8065. Precious Gifts here. Demon always says we have low IQ, says the one who didn't do well in college and lied so he couldn't be in the military, as well as claimed over 6 bankruptcies. Yeah, that part. You got Malcolm White weighing in, Stuart K. Nelson weighing in as well. Gail Robinson saying awesome conversations and analysis, but the school district of Philadelphia definitely needs work and some closures. There must be a plan that helps the bottom line. The mayor is trying to guide us on some hard truths. Philadelphia is no longer the industrial giant it once was. It is made up of smaller industries that don't bring in the same monetary value. We must make the adjustments. And so that's what Gail says. And then you got Stephanie Primmel saying happy hump day to everybody. Rafael Suleiman saying good morning to the Word family as well. You want to weigh in? You can. 215-634-8065. That, of course, the number you can call to get in on the conversation right here at WURD Radio and let us know your comments on this morning show. 215-634-8065. That, of course, the number you can call to get in on the conversation right here at WURD Radio. And we're talking about a number of things. Of course, the Adunde Festival coming up on Sunday. Want to remind you, I'm going to be doing a book signing on Saturday. That's going to be June 13th. We are going to be at the Great Commission Church at 2043 East Byrne Avenue. I'll have 4 of my books there: 10 Lives, 10 Demands, The Last Confession, The Gravedigger's Ball, and The Dead Man's Wife. And so you want to make sure that you get out for that. There'll be some refreshments as well. Some other authors are going to be there, including Reverend Larry Anderson Jr., who is the author of The Cancer Diary, some other authors as well. But I'll be signing books. This Saturday, we'll be at the Great Commission Church at 2043 East Byrne Avenue. There will be snacks. And so it'll be from 12 to 3. We'll be there. I'll be signing some books. Come out and get a book from a brother. I'll be doing a little reading from one of my books as well. So that should be exciting. We're looking forward to that. Again, this Saturday, June 13th, we're going to be at Great Commission Church at 2043 East Byrne Avenue doing a book signing, and we want you there. Of course, tomorrow night, we're going to be at City Winery at 990 Filbert Street from 6:30 to 11. Still got some tickets at wordradio.com. Those tickets, $30 a piece. That Black Music Month event brought to you by the Pennsylvania Lottery, Comcast, PICO, the Philadelphia Parking Authority, Keystone First, and supported by PGW. So all of that is going on in the next few days. And then, of course, you got on Sunday, you got Odunde, Faheem. A lot going on.
3: Yeah, it's going to be a fun-filled weekend. You know, well, depending, but, you know, we'll make it do what it do either way.
2: That's right.
3: But, yeah, a lot of fun events. I plan to be at all of them pretty much. So.
2: Yeah, there you go. There you go. So we're going to be having a good time, man. We're looking forward to all of that. And, of course, looking forward to seeing all of you. Again, I'll be doing a book signing this Saturday, June 13th, from 12 to 3 at the Great Commission Church at 2043 East Byrne Avenue. We need y'all to come out, man. Support a brother. You know what I mean? I got these books. And I'm still waiting for Hollywood to come through and make one of these things into a series or to a movie. You know what I mean? Y'all got all these streaming services. I need one of these joints. Last Confession, man. That joint is like, it's, you know, very good book.
3: There you go.
2: I need to be a movie fighter.
3: There you go. But no British actors playing American
2: actors,
3: though.
2: No! That's right. That's right. I need American actors. You know what I mean? Michael B. Jordan.
3: Yeah.
2: You know, Denzel. Like, I need that. You know. So we are looking forward to all of that as well. I want to thank everybody for tuning in on today's show, and I want to thank all of our guests for joining us as well, including City Council Member Isaiah Thomas, of course, Temple Professor Lynn Washington, Word host Tiffany Bacon, and CEO of Odunde, Boomy Fernandez. And I want to thank all of our callers and listeners. We could not do it without you. And now, for producer Faheem Ghori and everyone here at WURD Radio, I am your host, Solomon Jones, saying stay tuned for the Midday Break Room and tune in tomorrow at 7 for more. 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Peace.

0: This is Freedom Journeys, celebrating the lives of 250 phenomenal Philadelphians.
1: My name is Blondell Reynolds Brown. For 20 years, I served as the at-large member of the Philadelphia City Council. I was the second African-American woman to serve as an at-large member in the City Council of Philadelphia, following the Honorable Augusta Alexander Clark. Gussie Clark was an unapologetic, unrelenting advocate for public education and the funding of public education. She went from being a publishing assistant, and then at the age of 40, she had the audacity to go back to school as a working mother to get her law degree at Temple University. So she was pretty extraordinary. Brilliant debater. You needed to come prepared. She would make sure you knew what you were talking about. Many of the barriers she endured, my mother endured, and women of my generation are still enduring. We just be about it and pursue those dreams that will make our heart happy. I was a new mother, and I'd taken my daughter to the Democratic National Convention at 3 months old. And Gussie, she pulled me over and she said, "Blondell, you need to put an undershirt on that baby." You would think it's common sense, you know, in an air-conditioned room. I would remember being so grateful. Gussie was a trailblazer and a pioneer, and she walked on a tightrope backwards too, with high heels on, blindfolded. And that's what I did for 20 years in City Council. And she was a role model in that way, because she could do it. I knew I could do it. During City Council, I started a tradition of celebrating extraordinary women. Guess who my first awardee was? Councilwoman Augusta Clark. I would have not been in Philadelphia City Council but for Councilwoman Augusta Clark carving that path for me. And yes, I was very, very intentional surrounding myself with young people. Young people who are smarter than me, young people who bring skill sets I don't have, young people who have drive and ambition. And Catherine Gilmore Richardson was all of that. The youngest woman ever elected to the Philadelphia City Council and the youngest majority leader, female, ever. For our city to pause and celebrate 250th is a big deal. We've come a mighty long way, but we got a mighty long way to go.
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2: with Tiffany Bacon.
3: And a very good morning to you. Welcome to today's edition of the Midday Break Room. I'm Tiffany Bacon. Thank you so much for joining us today. Let's have a stone cold blast. At least that is the plan. Lots to discuss. Have overcast skies, but you know what? We all right. Temperatures are not ridiculous, and we appreciate that. And I appreciate you. Thank you so much for being here. As I mentioned, I am Tiffany Bacon, and I got to say a big hello to super producer Niall. Hey, Niall.
4: What's going on, Tiff? What's going on? How you feeling?
3: You know what? I'm excited. I'm all right. I'm breathing on schedule.
4: I feel that. Yeah. I know that's right.
3: We got a big event tomorrow.
4: We do.
3: So, first and foremost, thank you to the Wake Up With Word team. Thanks to Fahim and thanks to Solomon for allowing me to come on the show to talk about the event tomorrow. You know, history is big for me, especially documenting Philadelphia history, and music is my heartbeat. So to have all of this come about and to do this event tomorrow at City Winery means a lot, and it is great that folks are planning to come out, and I'm hoping you do. All you gotta do is go to our website right now and grab your tickets. $30 get you in the door, and you know, some food available. If you want other food, you could do that too. But you know, there will be some food available with your ticket. But yeah, it's tomorrow night, 6:30 to 11. We really want you to come out and have a good time and learn more about Philadelphia's music history from 1990 to 2005.
4: Absolutely. It's going to be a night of a great conversation. Yeah. You know, just to, like, I think like, it's just a great night just to be a Philadelphian. I mean, no matter what generation that you were in, I mean, I think this is a conversation that will capture everyone's interest. Yeah, there's going to be a lot of great performances, a lot of great conversations. There's going to be a whole lot to learn, a lot of great people that's going to be there. So, yeah, it's a lot to look forward to. So,
3: absolutely.
4: I'm really excited for it as well.
3: Thank you, Niall. And I'm also excited for today's show because we have a lot to talk about, and we're going to get right into it. Coming up in the hour, we are going to hear from, why I'm tongue-tied all of a sudden, we're going to hear from the executive director of the Philly Pops to talk about some of the previous jazz and Motown performances that they have had in Philadelphia. They have some upcoming performances that you may be interested in. I want you to check that out. Also coming up in the show today, it's Wednesday, so that means it's time for Power Politics as they continue their feature on Thera Martin. We are going to go back into time to talk about what happened on this date throughout history. We have the Midday Mix coming your way. Of course, that is a music appreciation situation. And then an open forum conversation later on in the show. So, lots going on. But as we have done recently, we're going to get the thing started with a clip of the day. This is where Niall scours the internet to find a clip-worthy conversation. So, Niall, what is the clip of the day?
4: Yeah. So I actually do want to share two different clips. Cool. So the first clip was something that we talked about yesterday with President Donald Trump as he stormed out of an interview that he had with the Meet the Press reporter, Kristen Walker. She was and she was asking him a variety of different questions. I know one of the main questions that came up was Trump claiming that the 2020 election was rigged, and she was saying, well, there's no evidence of that, and he didn't like it. And ultimately he stormed out, you know, stood up and just proceeded to walk out of the interview. So here's just a little clip of that for those who may have heard about it but didn't get a chance to see it.
5: You have no credibility.
6: But you've never presented evidence that it was rigged. Let's keep talking about, I want to talk about Todd
5: Brent. You have more evidence. There's more evidence than ever presented.
6: Let's talk
5: about your elections in this country. We're like a third world country. Your elections are crooked, and you're crooked, and Meet the Press is crooked. And so is ABC and CBS and CNN.
6: But Mr. President,
5: your one-sided crooked networks. All right, let's call it quits because I've had enough. Thank you, darling. Have a good time.
6: Mr. President, let's please, I try. I traveled all the way to Wisconsin.
5: I traveled all the way to Wisconsin. On and off in the rain, and I've given you enough time. You ought to straighten out your press, because you know what?
6: Mr. President,
5: a country can never be great with a dishonest press.
6: Listen,
5: come
6: we traveled on, all the way to Wisconsin for this interview.
3: again, I feel like when we play these clips, maybe it would be helpful if we have like a therapist on hand, someone who knows a whole lot about psychology and psychopathy and all of those things. Because every time we see a clip like this, I feel like it's something that would be shown in an example in a psychology class. Last psychology class I had was 30 plus years.

0: But it's the projection with confidence and force and the consistent level of it.
1: Right.
0: It's triggering something in me that's like, when you've seen it before in maybe smaller versions, if you've ever fell for it before, whether it was somebody in leadership or in your family, and you're just like, oh, I'm quaking a little bit because you're using this strong voice and strong language, and I feel like I need to comply. But then there's that, no, this doesn't make any, there's that rebellion, there's that, no, this doesn't make any sense. I'm not just going to sit here and listen. I know what my good sense is telling me, that this is crap.
1: I feel you, yeah. And I feel like that's a tactic that Trump has been using ever since he got into office, you know, for both terms that he's in currently and back in 2016. It's like, you know, any question, any rhetoric that he does not like, it's fake news, you're a horrible reporter, you're not doing your job well. And then people are like, where do you, like, who do you work for? ABC, CBS, fake. Like, it's just, you know, there's no accountability for his actions whatsoever. And as I was saying on the show yesterday, what makes it even more disappointing is that he can say and do whatever he wants and people will still back him up and still find some kind of alibi, you know, and then the thing that really gets me is that people will say, well, he's really relatable because he's outspoken and he says what's on his mind, and they try to make him out to be like this quote-unquote normal person who just happens to be the president. But it doesn't seem, at least to me and to a lot of people, that he's standing on the basic principle of showing respect to people even if you may disagree. I mean, we've seen
0: basic principles,
1: like,
0: period.
1: Like, we've seen people like Barack Obama be in office and have reporters ask him ridiculous questions, and he doesn't lash out like that. He still keeps a certain level of decorum to him, because that's what comes with being in a position of power like the president of the United States. Whereas Trump, he does and says whatever he wants, and now it's really scary, because I feel like in future not even just future presidential elections, but just elections, whether it's governor, senator, whatever the case may be, you may give people a whole nother perspective of, well, I think I can run without very little to no political experience, and I can quote unquote be myself and quote unquote say and do whatever I want, because if he can get it away with it and he has the highest position in the land, then, you know, why can I? And I just feel like that just opens up Pandora's box of like a whole nother list of different possibilities, you know, that are foreseeable to come. So, it's just, you know, being the president used to, you know, mean something. It was a position of, you know, the most pristine respect. But now, like, with him in office, it's, you know, it's turned into a circus show. And, you know, we've seen that in both terms. And, you know, it's just unfortunate that this is who the country chose this time around, knowing the kind of individual that he was the first time around when he came into office in 2016. So, it's just no class, no decorum. Like, it's just, yeah, I can't do
0: a lot of no's, a lot of no's, a lot of no's. And, I think it's, I'm even more interested in learning about cults and cult behavior and cult leaders as a result.
1: Speaking of that, and I'm going to take like a slight pivot. I know there was this documentary that you talked about a little while ago called Nature Boy.
0: Nature Boy.
1: I watched that documentary.
0: Let's chat. Let's chat. I've been waiting to have this chat for a couple of weeks, sir.
1: I had watched it. It was really interesting. I think it was like four or five different episodes. And
0: yeah.
1: From what I was watching in that documentary, it seemed as if the people that got involved in the cult didn't think initially it was a cult. From a lot of people, from what they were saying, was they thought it was kind of like a movement where black folks can get away from the system and like build their own community and be there for each other and live off of each other, and, you know, that kind of system. A lot of people were saying that they didn't know they were getting into what would become a pretty much a sex cult.
0: Right.
1: But the but like the

0: thing is, when I was watching the videos and he would say things like, you know, I am your God, he even said something that really just, like, just baffled me when he said that women liked to get sexually assaulted. And I'm just like, and, you know, his followers would just stand there and just let him, you know, say what he says. And he would tell people to smack people, punch people. He would encourage people to fight, and they would just follow him and do whatever he said. I mean, it was really mind-boggling. And they would be in different countries. They would get deported. They would stay in America for a little bit, then go back and forth. And it just, it's just really mind-boggling. Now, some people were able to leave the cult. Other people did stay, out of fear of, what he would do if they had to leave. Now, some people were able to escape from the cult as well, but it was just really mind-boggling. And it's crazy because until I watched that documentary, I've never heard of it before, because it seemed to be really prominent in like the late 2010s, like 2017, 2018-ish.
1: Yeah.
0: But it's not just about the women that were in it too. It said there were a lot of men that were in the cult, and they saw the abuse, they heard the screams,
1: they
0: heard the yells.
1: Received some.
0: Yes, and it just I guess, like, in my mind, like, I'm like, and of course, I mean, I don't know what it's like to be in the cult, but like, I just think, like, in my mind, like, I'm like, it's all of us and it's just one of him. Like, we could all really band together and jump him for real. But like, I'm like, but you know, it's a whole mentality kind of thing. It messes with your whole psyche. So I found it really interesting. But yeah, it was really mind-boggling, the thing that, like, all the things that he stood for. And it's still, to this day, like, because I did a little bit more digging after I watched the documentary, I went on his social media pages, and you have people still vouching for this man to get out of prison still to this day.
1: Absolutely.
0: In 2026, which is crazy. But it's, you know, they think he's the next Messiah or the second coming of Jesus, basically. Like,
1: it's
0: really mind-boggling.
1: Listen, Linda, this is why I am constantly talking about watching documentaries like this, learning more about cults, cult leaders, cult behaviors, listening to experts who talk about how a person can get involved in a cult. Depending on the situation, you know, for us looking at that, I think I mentioned to you the first time I saw Nature Boy, the documentary, the first thing that struck me was the minute he said, I am God, that was the trigger to say, oh, no, you're not. And I'm out of there. Right. Ain't nobody God but God. You certainly are not. And so if we start, you know, if he started using language like that, that's my personal trigger to, oh no, this is not what I thought it was. It's time to go. But we got to learn to understand everybody doesn't have that. Everybody's, oh hell no, doesn't fall in the same place.
0: Ain't that the truth?
1: And the through line for a lot of this is the folks are looking for something.
0: Right, right.
1: There is a void in their life. There is a need, a hunger, a desire for connection.
0: Right.
1: There's a desire for belonging. There's even a desire for importance.
0: Right.
1: And we can look in the microcosm of our own lives. If at ever any point in your life you've been, quote unquote, duped, you fell for the okie doke on somebody, whether it was a job, a interpersonal relationship, a friendship, whatever. If you've ever been duped because that person offered something, presented something that you're like, oh, I've been waiting for this all my life. Oh, my God, this is great. This is great. This is great. But you were then disconnected from the part of you that says, wait a minute. Something about this isn't right.
0: Exactly.
1: And the further disconnected you get from that, the deeper you get into a situation like that. And hi, we got to look at what's happening in our country right now. A lot of the people that are going with the okie doke don't think that anything is wrong.
0: Right. Exactly.
1: Those of us that are aware have to maintain the awareness and also consistently check ourselves, like, okay, wait. Instead of always leading into the see you tripping and whatever. Yes, and have I guarded myself from also falling into similar patterns or falling into okie dokes on my side of what I believe? Because the okie dokes on my side of what I believe also exist. So that is the struggle. That is the journey. Like, okay, being constantly aware, constantly self-aware, saying, okay, when am I at a deficit to the point where I will take anything to fill a need?
0: Right. Yeah, and I think that when you're in a journey, when you're on a journey like that to find yourself and just to, you know, eventually become very sure of yourself, it seems like you may be more prone to put up with more than what you probably would or wouldn't if you had a better sense of self, a better sense of identity. So, but like you said, like, everybody's threshold of what they're going to put up with is going to vary from person to person. And that varies, you know, I think, you know, of like your mental buildup, your, you know, mental strength, a lot of different factors. But,
1: and whether or not you've gotten over issues, I'm sorry to cut you off.
0: No, you're good.
1: Whether or not you've gotten over certain issues, okay, we have to go to break because we have another guest. And I did say that we were going to talk about the Earth, Wind, and Fire documentary, recently released and produced by Philly's own Questlove. There's something in that story that connects as well to what I'm talking about. Something to really keep in mind, y'all. And this is for all of us. This isn't a tiff waving the finger. I have no judgment. What I'm saying is there's patterns. There's stuff happening right before our eyes with people that some people that we love, some people we can't stand. But we need to be very aware of what's happening and how to safeguard ourselves from falling into similar patterns of destruction. So I'm going to put a pin in that. We got to go to break. We have a special guest that's going to join us in a matter of moments. Please tell your friends, tune in. It's the Midday Break Room on WURD. We'll be right back after this.
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2: Between 1990 and 2005, Philadelphia was a mecca for music and culture. This is the story told by the people who lived it. This is Beats, Flows, and Neo Soul. So what was it that truly made the Philadelphia music scene unforgettable? I believe that there are five pillars to its greatness. Pillar one, the city of Philadelphia. Pillar two, the venues and promoters. Pillar three, the artists and producers. Pillar four, radio and club DJs. And pillar five, the audience. If any of these pillars lose their strength, the whole scene crumbles. Philly had an intricate circuit which discovered, developed, and displayed talent at home before sharing the final product with the world. But what was it that made Philly so creatively special?
4: My name is Stephanie Renee. I am the CEO, founder, and vibe mistress of Soul Sanctuary, and have definitely lived my life on stage as a spoken word artist and vocalist. Here in Philly, you don't get to have an off night. When people have heard you, have seen you, have designated you as somebody who's got a gift, they expect you to come right and correct every time you step on a stage. And if you don't, they will let you know. So this city is a show and prove city, and it makes the artist better. It makes people really triple down on who they want to be in the space and to tighten up how they want to present that art to the rest of the world.
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0: And welcome back. This is the Midday Break Room on WURD Progressive Black Talk Media. I'm Tiffany Bacon. Thank you so much for joining me on this Wednesday. So on this program, if you're new to the show, we talk about current events and culture. And right now, it's time to talk a little culture. Joining me right now is the executive director of the Philly Pops. Matt Cavill is joining us right now. Hello, Matt. Did I say your last name correctly?
1: You did. Yes. Thank you for having me.
0: No problem. Thank you so much for joining us. So let's talk about the fact that you're relatively new in the position and talk about what your hopes are for the Philly Pops moving forward.
1: Great. Yeah. So I've been in this role for about 3 years. About 3 years ago, the former management of the Philly Pops, a 40-year tradition, shut down, leaving everybody without a pops orchestra in Philadelphia. And six musicians decided that they were going to put their foot down and keep this tradition and this art form running. And here we are 3 years later. One of the biggest things that I want for our city is that music knows no boundaries and everybody enjoys music. So we want to be all over the Philadelphia area. We're at the Kimmel, the Man, the Met. We're in neighborhoods throughout Philadelphia. Not everybody needs to go to every single venue to enjoy music. Music can happen in community spaces. It can happen in places of worship. It can happen right outside in your neighborhood. And we want to promote that as much as possible through our partnership with Artscenia.
0: Oh, fantastic. I want to talk about that partnership in just a minute, but I do know that your work with the Pops in the last couple of years, you've made a very serious effort to make the Pops more inclusive. Talk about your efforts in that area.
1: Yeah, absolutely. So, you know, we're a Pops orchestra. The first word in our name is Pops, you know, meaning popular, meaning music that more Philadelphians like than maybe other types of ensembles. So, like I said, we take that term popular music literally to mean you turn the radio on, you hear this, we're playing that, which is great because we're creating a organization that can be modern and can be reactive and responsive to our communities. So in a world in which maybe some orchestras are playing classical music and, you know, things of that sort, we're playing Broadway and jazz and soul and Motown and R&B and all these different styles of music that really make Philadelphia what it is.
0: Yeah, I'm loving it. And you have also co-founded the No Name Pops. Tell us a little bit about this.
1: Correct. Yeah. So when the former management shut down 3 years ago, we didn't have the name Philly Pops, as you can see now with my shirt. We do have the name back. But we didn't know what to do. The only thing that we had as a collective was our art form, was music. So we just started playing out in the streets for free. Anybody that wanted to listen, we were out there, and we had no name. So my first kind of hire email to a musician, I didn't know what to put. So I said, all right, well, I guess we'll just put the No Name Pops. And it kind of stuck for 2 or 3 years. It had that kind of Philly grit and fight that we all have, you know.
0: Yeah.
1: And then eventually we got the name. But I still miss the No Name Pops name.
0: Gave it a little je ne sais quoi, right?
1: Exactly. Yep, absolutely.
0: All right. So June is Black Music Month. And here at WURD, we are focusing on telling the stories and highlighting the Philadelphia music scene between 1990 and 2005. Talk about ways that you incorporate Philadelphia, the sound of Philadelphia, Philadelphia artists into what you do on your regular performances.
1: Yeah, absolutely. That's a great question. So first thing is we like to play music from musicians that either are from Philadelphia, have recorded in Philadelphia, or have some sort of connection in Philadelphia. We are actually collaborating with Boys to Men in September at the Mann Center.
0: Wow.
1: So that's the beginning of this. Yeah, we're really excited for it. It's selling very quickly. That's kind of our first, hey, we want to showcase these artists that come from Philadelphia. And we're really working hard on the charts. So it's not just the Boyz II Men show up and the Philly Pops show up. but we can almost make a new art form by working together. Other things that we do is we do shows in the style of, right? So for example, in April of 27, it seems like forever away, but it's really not. We're doing a show that is called Icon, The Voices That Changed Music. Mm. That is from an artist, her name is Kapathia Jenkins. She went to Temple. Right. So we're trying to showcase people that have experienced Philadelphia and have made it their home in different ways. That show, you're going to hear Stevie Wonder, Michael Jackson, Prince, Whitney Houston. I understand that not all of those artists are from Philadelphia. Some have recorded in Philadelphia, but we're trying to spread the love as much as possible.
0: Mm-hmm. So for the, and now I'm just getting very specific now, just because I'm a big Michael fan, as most folks know. I know Niall knows I'm a big Michael fan. So in the upcoming concert that you're just talking about, where you'll feature Michael Jackson, will you be featuring any of the music he did with Philly International?
1: Not specifically. Okay. We're doing kind of his bigger hits, you know, the Thrillers and the Man in the Mirrors and things of that sort.
0: Okay, I mean, it might be cool. See if you can slide in a, you know, Enjoy Yourself or something like that. There's two albums from the Philly International label, and both albums have like great music. So you know,
1: absolutely. But it's also great at these concerts to be telling people that he did record in Philadelphia, because I bet if you asked many Philadelphians, some might know, and they're the real ones, and some might have no idea.
0: Right. Right, right. Just a little thought. So let's talk about some of the things you've recently done and what's coming up. I know you talked about Boyz II Men. I want to get a little bit more information. But you did something recently with Motown and Jazz. Talk about that.
1: Correct. Recently, we shut down 13th Street. We work with a vocalist. Her name's Paula Holloway. She's really such an incredible vocalist. And like I said, we performed in front of St. Luke and the Epiphany, which is on 13th Street between Pine and Spruce. Shut the street down completely and did a Motown soul R&B show. It was really a spectacular. The Philly Pops are an incredible ensemble, but to have Paula Holloway fronting the band is really something quite special. And what's cool about those type of shows is, like I said, we don't need to play at the Kimmel Center all the time. We don't need to play at the Mann Center. Sometimes it's just best showing up in the street, shutting down the street, and allowing people to come and experience who we are where they are. So like I said, you know, there were a couple hundred people that showed up for the concert. They knew it was there. But then the organic nature of people are walking down the street because they're going to whatever, going out to dinner, they're going to get a drink. And they're just, wow, a world-class ensemble is right here for us. And then they're just dancing in the streets, which is great.
0: I love it. I absolutely love it. So for folks whose ears perked a little bit when you talked about the upcoming performance with Boyz II Men, give us a little bit more detail so people can put it on their calendar and get tickets.
1: Yeah, absolutely. So the Philly Pops, like we said, is collaborating at the Mann Center with Boyz II Men. This is on September 18th. The concert starts at 8 p.m. Tickets are going real quick, as you would imagine, with both the Philly Pops and the famous Boyz II Men. So get your tickets while you can at the Mann Center website.
0: Absolutely. And in what other ways can our listening and viewing audience support your efforts and all that you're doing with the Philly Pops?
1: Yeah, absolutely. So I would say by choosing your own adventure with the Philly Pops. In a world in which maybe the former Philly Pops was for one group of people, whatever that might be, we are really trying to give people choices. Mm-hmm. Somebody over here is going to want to see the jazz combo in the Northeast or in West Philly or in Germantown. Some people want to see the full orchestra, wherever that might be, the Mann, the Met, the Kimmel Center out in the suburbs. Some people might want to see the string quartet. So choose your own adventure. Go on our website. We are trying to diversify the programming, diversify the venue location, and diversify the style of ensemble that we have in a way that can fit whatever your particular needs are.
0: This is awesome. All throughout this month of June, I ask a lot of our music based guests what they think is so special about Philadelphia when it comes to music and other forms of performing arts. And I need to ask you that same question. What makes Philly so special?
1: I mean, Philly is so special for so many reasons, right? But when you get to the music aspect of it, you think about the prolific nature of this being the hotspot for such a long time, right? You think of the Philly Sound era, but it's still happening in many ways, maybe not as strong as those couple decades, but it is still thriving. There are still organizations that are doing great things like the Philly Pops or any other arts organizations. We are a breeding ground for young artists that want to make it big. And I think that the world underestimates Philly in a lot of ways. Partially, I kind of like that because then that gives us that little Philly attitude to fight hard and really be successful. And I think that's why a lot of our artists are successful. But you know, we need to showcase to the world that Philadelphia is a music city and always will be.
0: I love it. Absolutely love it. Please share with everyone the website where they can find out more about the Philly Pops, where they can pick their own adventure, and of course, continue to support.
1: Absolutely. You can go to phillypops.org to learn more about what we're doing.
0: Absolutely love it. Thank you so much, Matt Cavill, Executive Director of the Philly Pops. Thank you so much for taking the time to join us on the Midday Break Room.
1: And thank you for having me.
0: All right. No problem. Take care.
1: All right. Have a good one.
0: You too. All right, y'all. Don't touch that dial. We have a lot to talk about today. We are talking about the cult of personality. We are talking about current events. We're talking about cults. And we're talking about documentaries that we can really sit and learn from. We'll continue our conversation right after the break, and not only about the Nature Boy documentary talking about cult-like behavior, but what happens when we don't heal very strong wounds of the past. How does that manifest in our choices, in our treatment of others, and possibly falling into situations where we're harming other people? We'll have that conversation and a whole lot more when the Midday Break Room continues right after this.
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8: June is LGBTQIA Pride Month. Pride Month began as a way to honor the 1969 uprising in Manhattan. On June 28, 1969, the NYPD raided the Stonewall Inn, a gay bar in Greenwich Village. The The officers forced the patrons out of the establishment and onto the street. The gay community, frustrated from the sustained harassment by the police, sparked a three-day riot. This incident was the tipping point for the gay liberation movement. This month, those who identify as LGBTQIA, lesbian, gay, bisexual, transgender, queer, intersex, and asexual, celebrate being who they are. 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This Pride Month vignette was brought to you by
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0: Welcome back. This is the Midday Break Room on WURD. Going to bring Super Producer Niall into the conversation. So, for those that know, that was the group Living Color, not the show In Living Color, but the group Living Color. Song came out in 1988. I didn't know it at the time how much truth and how much of our lives we would be living right now. I mean, we were living it then, but we were really living it now. And if you look at the lyrics of that song, that's why I said, now we got to play Cult of Personality when we're talking about cults, when we're talking about what is happening right now in our country, what is happening right now in our world. And this is why music is important, because those who create music have a way of putting things in words that we feel but might not be able to express. First, Niall, have you ever heard that song before?
1: I have not, no. It's my first time hearing it.
0: Listen to the whole joint. This was, you know, when this thing came out and I saw the video on MTV, I was like, yo, this is my whole vibe right now. Our vibe was just, you know, all over the place and appreciative of different styles of music. But check out the lyrics on this. Lead singer Corey says, I know your anger. I know your dreams. I've been everything you want to be. Oh, I'm the Cult of Personality. When you think about, when we're talking about Nature Boy, when we're talking about leadership, when we're talking about any of the people who have asked others to worship them, usually there is a tragic and horrible result.
1: Right.
0: The person's humanity is not considered anymore. Another line in the lyric of the song says, I exploit you, still you love me. I tell you, one on one makes three. Oh, I'm the Cult of Personality. Lyrics of this song. Tell me that's not what we're seeing in plain sight, living right now. Song came out 88. But this is what we're watching, what we're witnessing, what we are experiencing, what is the reason why folks are splitting from people that are in line with certain behaviors, certain parties, because it's deeper than just, oh, we have a difference of opinion. No, it's not. Like the song says, this person is telling you one plus one makes three. Your good sense knows, no, it don't.
1: Exactly.
0: No, it doesn't. And you're going to tell me to my face, one plus one makes three. No, it goes against everything we know to be true, and everything that has been proven says that is not correct. But you're going to yell at me and scream in my face that one plus one is three.
1: Yeah, it seems like the lyrics of this song are really describing, like you said, what leadership is like in this country right now, and from what a lot of we've seen in the, you know, Nature Boy documentary. It's almost like they're selling people an idea, a dream, a lifestyle even. And once people latch onto this kind of, like, or at least what they perceive, or at least what they want this lifestyle to be, they're willing to do whatever they can, I guess, subconsciously to protect that lifestyle, to protect that idea. So when, you know, if one plus one equals three, I mean, I guess it does. If I want to keep this idea going on, I guess it does. If you know, it keeps me attached to this dream, to this fantasy that I've always wanted, of, like you said before, about being included, of having some sense of identity. And I feel like, unfortunately, it can, you know, lead to that. It's like a phrase that Dr. Umar Johnson says a lot is called the illusion of inclusion. And it's and I kind of feel like a lot of cult behavior kind of falls within that realm, because it's just like you want to have this identity, you want to have this lifestyle so bad that you're willing to do whatever it takes to protect it. So if that takes me going against my core beliefs, going against my core values, now obviously this depends and varies from person to person, but as we've seen in, you know, with MAGA in America today, what we've seen in that cult, a lot of people seems like they are willing, you know, to do those kind of things. So
0: absolutely,
1: very apparent.
0: Absolutely. So we have I accidentally posted something before I was ready to talk about comments. We have a comment here. Hi, all. I'm late to the show. What's the name of the song being discussed? Thank you so much for that. We are talking about the song Cult of Personality by the group Living Color. Not In Living Color, group Living Color, released in 1988. And I'm reading some of the lyrics. And yes, if people are confused about what's happening about a cult, these lyrics spell it out. Giving you another lyric from the song. Neon lights, Nobel Prize. Who's been harping on that lately? When a leader speak, that leader dies. Ooh. You won't have to follow me. Only you can set you free.
1: Mm.
0: So this is going back to what we're talking about, the solve for a lot of what's happening right now, right? Being ultra aware, the anti-woke movement is so bad. The irony is that, so you want everybody to be asleep.
1: Right. Taking down our history, trying to whitewash everything.
0: If you are not awake, people can do whatever.
1: Exactly.
0: Cult of personality. Cult of personality. It's repeated in the song. It's repeated in the hook. It's repeated. It's repeated. It's repeated. But listen to the lyrics. So another reason why it's important, music is important, again, because there's some folks that are tapped in. They're giving you lyrics like that that last four decades for generations. And it's still speaking to the now. Even though this came out almost 40 years ago, this song is speaking to the now, because these cult of personality leaders still exist, still control our space and our world, unless we don't let them in.
1: Mm.
0: Right? That sense of, wait a minute, this ain't right. Everybody's got to have a your hell no has to show up in more places in your life. If you don't know where your hell no is, we are all called to find out where the, absolutely not. I am not going, you want me to what? Absolutely not. There's no part of this that makes sense. And yes, when you speak in that way, people get angry.
1: Mm-hmm. Absolutely.
0: People don't want to deal with you. They say bad things about you. What was the clip that you played?
1: Mm-hmm. You're crooked.
0: You're crooked. I am putting the truth in your face.
1: Mm-hmm.
0: And if your initial response is to project what you're doing on me, my job in that moment is to stay grounded and not get caught up into that.
1: Absolutely. I mean, I feel like we can get so caught up in these fantasies in our head that it's like we're not willing to accept new information, no matter how convincing it may be. I can lay the facts down for you right in front of your face, list everything word for word, everything, the whole nine yards, and you're so caught up in this fantasy that it's like, no, I gotta do whatever like you said, it leads to projection and anger. It's like you're not even listening to what I'm saying. It's like you're just trying to go emotion for emotion and trying to get me riled. You know what I'm saying? Like it's yeah. And I feel like that's really relevant. And a lot of supporters of the current president in today's political landscape, it's very relevant. Yeah. Very relevant.
0: Ultimately, we all have work to do. The first bit of work we have to do is inner work. And I'm speaking for myself. I think since 2020, the concerted effort to do the inner work to say, all right, let me pull out the gunk. Let me pull out the stuff that's unresolved, that's helping me make decisions that are detrimental, helping me to get rid of the stuff that will align me with stuff that is actually harmful,
1: right,
0: that goes against my values, but I'm making excuses for why it's okay.
1: Yeah, and I think it definitely requires a certain level of emotional maturity to do that, because I mean, a lot of people ain't trying to expose the skeletons that they got in a closet.
0: Some people don't believe they have any. They are just
1: so,
0: I know what I'm doing is right, that they're disconnected from the idea that you could possibly, even in your righteousness, be doing something that is harmful. So taking a step back to say, all right, let me just really analyze this, not from a perspective of, oh, I want someone's approval. Like being aware of when you're doing something specifically for approval versus, I just want to make sure I'm aligned with what I said I wanted to be aligned with, and do the shifting as necessary. And also, yes, and also not to constantly lean into, and those who don't think like me or who are not doing the work like me are just ultimately bad people. And I'm finger waving, because now you're pulling it back on yourself, too.
1: Mm-hmm.
0: Because that's not it either, all the time.
1: Exactly.
0: All the time. Not saying there's not room for it, but if you lean in too much into this, you ain't doing nothing either.
1: Listen, we all quick to point the finger, but oh, and it's like we subconsciously think, oh, I'm better than this person because I'm not doing what they doing.
0: At least I'm not.
1: Yeah.
0: Dot, dot, dot.
1: It's like you don't know what they dealing with. Like, and that's why it's so important to really not judge people, because like you never know what somebody got going on behind closed doors. You never know what somebody's dealing with. Now, like you said, there are extreme examples to where it's like, all right, like you definitely like out of line. But for a lot of things, it's just like people go through. Like, I just don't think it's right to judge people on an issue or on an experience that you've never personally went through. Because it's so easy to say, oh, if I was in that predicament, I would have done X, Y. You don't know
0: what you would have done.
1: You don't, like...
0: You really don't.
1: It's so easy to...
0: I promise you
1: don't.
0: Yeah,
1: but...
0: what I do know is we do have to go to break. We are continuing our conversation here at the Water Cooler about the cult of personality. Feel free to join in on the conversation. We'd love to hear from you. Going to read some comments and the like in just a little bit. Feel free to reach out, 215-634-8065. We're going to take a pause. When we come back, though, it is time for our regular Wednesday feature brought to us by Scribe Video Center, Power Politics. After that, we continue our conversation with about the cult of personality. But right now, let's check out Freedom Journeys.
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3: My name is Blondell Reynolds Brown. For 20 years, I served as the at-large member of the Philadelphia City Council. I was the second African-American woman to serve as an at-large member in the City Council of Philadelphia, following the Honorable Augusta Alexander Clark. Gussie Clark was an unapologetic, unrelenting advocate for public education and the funding of public education. She went from being a publishing assistant, and then at the age of 40, she had the audacity to go back to school as a working mother to get her law degree at Temple University. So she's pretty extraordinary. Brilliant debater. You needed to come prepared. She would make sure you knew what you were talking about. Many of the barriers she endured, my mother endured, and women of my generation are still enduring. We just be about it and pursue those dreams that will make our heart happy. I was a mother, a new mother, and I'd taken my daughter to the Democratic National Convention at 3 months old. And Gussie, she pulled me over and she said, Blondell, you need to put an undershirt on that baby. You would think it's common sense, you know, in an air-conditioned room. I would remember being so grateful. Gussie was a trailblazer and a pioneer, and she walked on a tightrope backwards too, wore high heels on blindfolded. And that's what I did for 20 years in city council. And she was a role model in that way because she could do it. I knew I could do it. During city council, I started a tradition of celebrating extraordinary women. Guess who my first awardee was? Councilwoman Augusta Clark. I would have not been in Philadelphia City Council but for Councilwoman Augusta Clark carving that path for me. And yes, I was very, very intentional surrounding myself with young people. Young people who are smarter than me, young people who bring skill sets I don't have, young people who have drive and ambition. And Catherine Gilmore Richardson was all of that. The youngest woman ever elected to the Philadelphia City Council and the youngest majority leader, female, ever. For our city to pause and celebrate 250th is a big deal. We've come a mighty long way, but we got a mighty long way to go.
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0: Hello and welcome to Power Politics. Scribe Video Center's oral history project exploring strategies for Black and Puerto Rican political empowerment in the city of Philadelphia. I'm Nicholas Steptoe, an oral history conductor for the project. We hope these oral histories will provide insight that might inform the continuing struggle for Black, Latinx, and other marginalized peoples' empowerment in the city and beyond.
1: This is the fourth part of an interview with broadcast journalist and writer Theora Martin. In this final segment of her interview, Ms. Martin discusses the Stop the Violence movement. She talks about the work of radio icon Mary Mason and tells the story of how she arranged for Ms. Mason to broadcast from the lawn of the White House during the Clinton administration. Ms. Martin talks about her book, I'll Be Right Black, and shares some of the highlights from her career. She wraps up oral history by sharing her concerns for America and emphasizing the importance of voting. Please note that this interview includes descriptions of workplace sexual harassment. The interview took place on October 25th, 2024, and was conducted by Carla Fajardo Cabrera, a student at Westchester University. Barbara Grant served as a journalist mentor, and now the fourth and final part of an interview with Theora Martin.
2: You said one of the most important parts of your activism has been the Stop the Violence movement. How come that's the case, and what have you done to contribute to that movement?
3: Well, I guess for me it's been a lot of utilizing the microphones that I've had, to share the information, to share the stories with our community about when and where these marches and candlelight vigilites are going to happen, to share the information about the nonprofit organizations that are addressing violence. I think about this one organization, Every Murder is Real, E-M-I-R, and the founder of that organization, her son was murdered. That's what inspired her to start that organization. I think about the Suta Jihad Ahmed Community Foundation, the people who founded that organization, their son was murdered and they started that organization. There's a list of organizations that exist that are nonprofits that are about stopping the violence, and they're doing different things. In some cases, they have youth engagement programs and after-school programs that they've created to sort of give young people something to do to get them off the street, to get them out of harm's way, if you will. Others of those groups, they go to prisons and talk to people who've made a mistake already and are incarcerated and will soon be coming out, and trying to encourage them and give them positive leads so that when they get out, they'll know where to go and how to get back on their feet so that they can hit the ground running. And then there's those nonprofit organizations, they just do the they do the marches. They make the noise. They're out there on the streets letting people know with megaphones and everything else that, you know, so-and-so was killed the other night and we have to stop this, and we've got to get better gun control laws and things of that nature. So there's a lot of different moving parts to the Stop the Violence movement. But for me, I'm out there marching too. I'll march when I can march, I march. When my arthritis isn't bothering me on those days, I will march in a minute. I love a good march. Why not? And I like agitating sometimes the very troublemakers that are kind of messing up some parts of our city, and being out there in their face, letting them know we're not going to take this anymore.
4: So you still are using your megaphone to advance.
3: Oh my God, I'm so old school.
4: but it's important. I mean, and that's kind of why we are looking to interview journalists this time around. Mm-hmm. Why do you think, and maybe what is the intersection between journalism and activism?
3: What is the intersection? Get off your duff and get involved. I mean, you know, I can't just have the notepad and the pen and just, you know, and I can't just have the camera and I'm videotaping for later. I gotta get in it because I just have to.
2: Do you think that there's any specific reason for Mary Mason drawing your attention as a little girl?
3: Help it. I mean, she was on the radio in my household. I mean, well, when I was a little girl, she was doing gospel music. She wasn't even doing talk radio yet, but she was on the radio on Sunday mornings, and my parents would have her on, and so I would hear this lady, I'd hear her voice, never imagining that one day I would actually work with her. Oh my gosh. But yeah, and then she had a voice. Her voice was a different kind of voice that would make you You know, just like Reverend Louise, they both had these distinct voices that would make you listen. They were strong. Strong voices, strong women.
4: What do you think Mary's power was?
3: She had dirt on everybody. Mary Mason knew where all the skeletons were buried. Oh, my goodness.
4: Tell us your White House story.
3: Okay. So I'll try to be as abbreviated as I can, but I just had this vision that I wanted to do a live broadcast on the lawn of the White House. I had seen an article in the Philadelphia Daily News where WWDB had done a live broadcast on the lawn of the White House. So when Bill Clinton became the president, and I was still working in radio at WDAS at the time, I started sending letters to him. That's how dumb I was. I didn't even write to the communications person, which is who I should have been writing to. I'm going to write straight to the president of the United States asking for a live broadcast on the lawn of the White House. And I got letters back, and I have all those letters. I got copies in my book. And so, but the White House sent me a letter back. Nice try, but no, we don't do that. We've never done it. We're not going to. And then I said, but you have done it. And I'm going to, and I sent an article, a copy of the article from the Daily News where WWDB had done this live broadcast on the lawn. So a year or so had passed, and by then I was no longer at WDAS. I'm over at WHAT, but I'm still going to try to get a live broadcast on the lawn of the White House. And so I sent another letter, and some months passed, and that's one day I'm sitting at my desk and the phone rings and somebody says, it's the White House. Right? This is not the White House. Yes, it is. This is really the White House. Okay, now I'm embarrassed and apologizing. Oh, I really didn't realize. I thought somebody was playing a joke on me. And so, yeah, it was the White House calling to say, if you can be here tomorrow morning at 2 a.m. to check in with your team, we can let you do a live broadcast tomorrow. I mean, so we had less than 24 hours. Oh, my God. So I'm acting like I'm the general manager now. I said, yes, without asking the general manager first. I mean, I had the White House on the line, and I've been trying to do this for 2 years. So, of course, I'm like, let's do it. So after I said yes, then I ran down the hallway to the general manager, who at that time was Chris Squire, and he was like, live broadcast tomorrow, and how y'all gonna get there? Who's gonna pay for it? And ultimately, he said, well, if you can pay for it, and he knew I've never had a lot of money. I'm just, you know, a struggle.

0: traveling, but Mary Mason was not on time. We were supposed to be at the White House checking in at 2 a.m. She got there at about 5:30 a.m., going on the air at 6 a.m., 6 to 10. And so when she got there, they stopped her because things were not correct with her social security number and her name weren't jiving, nor her birth date. And so Mary Mason, for those of you who knew her, she never liked to tell her age, no way. And so she lied on what her birth date was on the paperwork. And I mistakenly put down the name Mary Mason when I should have put down her birth name, Beatrice Turner. So Mary Mason's name did not match up with the social security number, the birth date. It was like, bing, bing, bing, bing, Secret Service. Was like, this lady is not getting in. So they called me back. I'm already on the lawn of the White House. Everything is set up. We're waiting for Mary. And so they bring me back to the guard gate to talk with them now. And I'm verifying this is Mary Mason. And then she made me leave earshot so that she could tell them her real age, because she didn't want me to know her real age. And then we got all that straightened out. And she was upset with me. She cursed me out. She used some bad words. She cursed me out right there in front of the Secret Service people. And I wanted to die, and I just prayed for God to open up a hole in the floor and let me sink down in it. I just was so embarrassed. But anyway, she got in. The Secret Service held me back. They said, wait, you stay back. And I was wondering, what do you want me to stay back for? And once Mary Mason was out of earshot, they said, is she always like that? And I said, we feel sorry for you. And that was it. I went on out to the lawn of the White House. We had a dynamite live broadcast. Jesse Jackson came over. Alexis Herman was interviewed. A number of other people. We were expecting Bill Clinton to come out. He got jammed up in a meeting, but it's all okay. We had a great day. Mary Mason was happy. And when it was over, she took us back to her suite, and we had mimosas and lunch.
1: And you, in spite of getting cussed out that day, are such a loving sister that just recently you really did the arrangements for Mary's
0: wedding. Yes. I did help her her legal guardian, Deborah Satterwhite, with the some of the planning of Mary Mason's funeral, and with helping with the writing of the obituary and all of that, and putting together a video tribute for her and getting messages out on social media, writing a press release for all of the local media. And it's because I remember that it was a Mary Mason, it was a Louise Williams who allowed me to stand on their shoulders, and other black women too, so that we could have a shot at this thing called black radio and broadcast journalism. And so even on the days when she didn't treat me so well or wasn't so kind to me, I always gave her respect, because that's the way I was raised. She was older than me. I'm going to give her that respect. But she made a difference in broadcast communication. She did. We can't take that from her. And so to be there at the end and to help out with her funeral planning services, it was okay. It was all well with my heart.
2: Yeah.
1: You wrote a book. Uh-huh. Red Black. I love that title.
0: Yeah. Reggie Bryant gave me that title.
1: What is your message in the book?
0: You probably won't be able to use this on camera, but I'm going to tell you, at the very beginning of the book, I talk about my first night on the job at WDAS as an intern, non-paid intern. Excuse me, it wasn't my first night. It was the second night on the job. And so I had met the few people who were there at overnight. There was Otto. Big Otto used to sit at the front desk at WDAS, a very large man, very intimidating gentleman. And then there was the FM personality. Tony Brown would be in the FM studio at least until 2 a.m. And then on the AM side, they had the Bob Law talk show on. And so I eventually started pushing the buttons for that show. They said, don't you turn on the mic, just push the buttons. That's all you're allowed to do. But anyway, so and then the morning news people would come in at 4 a.m., but one of the morning news people would come in at 2 a.m. And so anyway, I'm in the newsroom my second night there, and back then we just had typewriters, not computers, and they were old typewriters that hit like that, because it was so, the keys were stuck. So I was paying attention and not really, you know, I'm in the newsroom by myself, and I'm expecting to be by myself, but suddenly I felt somebody behind me, and I turned to look, and the person who was there had his pants down, his zipper open, and he was fully exposed, and he said, and you won't be an intern anymore. I'm going to make sure you're a paid person at the radio station. I jumped up out of my chair, knocking the chair over. I ran out of the newsroom, down the hallway to the ladies' room, and locked myself in the ladies' room, and I cowered in there for about an hour or so till I could hear other people starting to arrive. That would have been Karen Warrington, Shirley Ann Jones, Ken Mann, all of

0: Then we're the morning total information news team coming in, and this one person who had, you know, did this to me, offering me a job if I would have this with him. So that was the beginning of my experience and being an intern. And so the book starts with me telling that story because I want young women and young men to know you don't have to use your body to get ahead. And it took me longer than probably anybody else. I saw way more people come to the radio station, in the newsroom, I'm saying, who started out like me as an intern, and they ended up, you know, having jobs and being anchors and so on and so forth at the station. And I'm still, you know, climbing along slow. I didn't have a lot of confidence in myself back in the day. And if you don't have confidence, it will show. And so people aren't going to fool with you. And so that was one of my problems. And a part of my slow climb to getting along the road of success in broadcast communications. But I want young people to know I'd rather take the slow road any day than to allow somebody to use me inappropriately to get ahead, because that's not really getting ahead. And at the end of the day, it's not right. It's not the right thing to do. And so I just want young people to know that. And that was one of the main things in my book, and that's why I started the book that way. But then I also talk about a lot of wonderful, awesome, amazing things that happened over my career.
1: Including covering Obama.
0: Yeah, covering Obama, covering Nelson Mandela in New York when he came to New York. All of that was so exciting, and just many blessed opportunities, being the mistress of ceremonies for Minister Louis Farrakhan, whom I love to this day. So I've been blessed. Didn't make a lot of money in this business, but boy, I feel like a millionaire's for the opportunities and the blessings that I've had.
2: Part of your work with AWF consists of being supportive of the business owners, uh-huh. and you walk door to door to visit all 110 of the businesses uh-huh. each month uh-huh. in person. Uh-huh. What kind of support do you give these businesses, and how does it make you feel to be able to do this kind of work?
0: Lordy, man, it changes from day to day. Sometimes it's something as simple as, Thera, I got a ticket for some trash that wasn't mine. We swept out front, and then some trash blew over, and then the ticket, the clip department was here, and they gave me a ticket. And so I have to explain to them that it is your responsibility, whether it's your trash or not. And I know they don't want to hear that, but and I can't get the ticket fixed. They're not going to take the ticket away. And usually it's like a $25 ticket, so it's not really a big deal. But something as simple as that, or it's something like applying for a grant. And some of our business owners, they're not computer savvy. And so I will come over to them with my laptop and plug in, or if they don't have internet in their building, they will come to me at my building and sit down with them and help them fill out an application so that they can get money. And some of them actually do get money, particularly during the pandemic. Once that pandemic money was available, I assisted quite a few of our business owners, those that were prepared and ready, because quite a few of our African-American business owners in particular, their bookkeeping practices are not up to par. And if they haven't done taxes, you have to show some paperwork and tax paperwork to get the assistance from the government. It would hurt my heart, particularly during the pandemic. But if there's certain things you have to have in place. And so there were some of our business owners, I could not help them because they didn't have that paperwork right.
2: And how does it feel to be able to help these small businesses like
0: wonderful.
2: Businesses that your parents have?
0: Oh, it feels wonderful when I have wins, when I can help them. I think about one business that's recently opened around the corner from North 22nd Street, Mom Your Business. The founder and owner is Tanya Morris. She's a former published author. She's been a professor at Cheney University and all that. And she now has a business called Mom Your Business. And her whole thing is to work with small women business owners to help them get started. She's got this great incubator center at 1907 West Lehigh Avenue. And Senator Bob Casey came for her grand opening, and he presented her with a big check to help her do her mission of what she's doing. And she was trying to get a storefront improvement grant and an in-store improvement grant at the beginning when she first opened up. And I walked her through that whole process. And it's tedious. The Commerce Department asked for a lot of information for you to get $25,000 or $50,000, whatever it happens to be. But that's what it is. You got to go through the process and hang in there. And if you do all the paperwork that they ask you to do, cross all your T's, dot all your I's, you can get that money.
1: We talked a little bit about your duties for the Clean and Green Initiative. But I wanted to get your take on whether you see Sherelle as the legacy of the struggle for Black empowerment in this city. Or is she Black empowerment, I guess it would be maybe 3 or 4.0.
0: Yeah, Black empowerment 3 or 4.0. Just so extremely proud of her. So you want to talk about laying down your microphone or laying down your reporter's pen and putting your other hat on. So, and working through a nonprofit and being funded by a city agency, I have to be very careful. And my boss reminded me of that all the time. Ron Hinton from the Allegheny West Foundation, a 501c3, said, "Thera, you know you can't mix apples and oranges, so your timesheets, you be very careful. You going over there and volunteering for Sherelle," because I let my boss know I'm not sneaking around. I am too old at my age to be trying to sneak. I'm going to tell you what I'm doing, and then if you don't like it, then I have to make a decision. Can I stay and do this, or maybe it's time for me to go? But so my boss is very understanding and really cool, and we have an open, positive relationship where I can be honest with him. So I told him what I'm doing in my personal time. And so I was working at the Allegheny West Foundation 7:30 in the morning until 3:30 p.m. and leaving there by 4:15. I was at Sherelle's campaign office, and I was on them phone banks, volunteer. I was not paid staff. She had some paid staff in there, but most of us were volunteers. And I did that because I believed in her vision for the city. I believed that she was the best of the candidates that could take our city forward in this 21st century. I liked her game plan for what she said she would do once she got in office. And she's been saying from day one, listen to what I say and then watch what I do. And she's been doing that so far. So I continue to applaud her and cheer her on. So yeah, you want to talk about crossing the line or stepping over? Yep, I did it again.
1: But you have to manage it. And
0: Yes. Mm-hmm.
1: Is there anything you would want people to know about you? I mean, how you want people to understand what your work has been in Philly?
0: I think I am still a work in progress. And I think if I could find the time, I would love to go and take some more writing courses, because that is still one of my weak spots. Karen Warrington used to kick my butt all the time, verbally, about my writing skills or lack thereof, and she was usually right. So yeah, there are things that I still, at this age, I would still like to grow and get better at doing for whatever time I have left in this thing called broadcast communications or print media. I just want to get better at what I'm doing. I want to be better, and I still want to be able to reach back and help lift up other young people to make sure that they are solidly planted in doing what I love to do, which I know that they will love to do as well.
2: The Allegheny West Neighborhood Newspaper, you've said that your goal is to revive it when the time is right. When do you think that time?
0: Man, I guess it's going to be when I have to buy the paper from my boss, because he's in charge. It's not my paper. The paper is owned by the Allegheny West Foundation and Ron Hinton, the president. But wow, doing a community newspaper is something, and it doesn't really cost a lot. You can get 10,000 papers printed for about $2,400. 10,000 papers printed in color, a 16-page paper for about $2,400. Can you imagine how many households you can hit, you know? And I used to go door-to-door with kids that we hired to actually deliver our papers in the neighborhood. And then, yeah, we left stacks in certain businesses and whatnot. But I loved it. I absolutely loved doing the Allegheny West Neighborhood Newspaper. And I wish I could convince my boss to revive it. And short of me convincing him to let me buy the name, I don't know what he's going to do with that. But it was very special while it was up and running, and I still pray that he might change his mind and bring it back.
1: What are your current concerns in terms of issues that you are worried about, or places where you think we've actually made significant progress in terms of, you know, the struggle of African Americans here in Philly?
0: I'm very worried and concerned about Project 2025. I am very concerned and worried about what's going to happen on November 5th, 2024, General Election Day. It seems to me that even though we have one candidate who is someone who's been convicted on 34 counts, someone who has been known to publicly state that he doesn't like blacks, he doesn't like Hispanics, he doesn't like people who are gay or lesbian, he doesn't like people who are overweight, he makes fun of people who have mental health challenges, he makes fun of people who have handicapable challenges. And then we have someone who has been a prosecutor, who is well-educated, who is seasoned and smooth, who knows how to address people from all different walks of life, who has demonstrated ability to accept and be loving and concerned about people of all nationalities or all walks of life. These are our two choices. But when you have one that's saying, on day one, I want to make myself a dictator, whoa. Whoa, I have great concerns around what's going to happen with our country. And the fact that so many people are gung-ho for this one candidate who has all of these things that would seem to me like, would you really? I mean, I believe in second chances. I believe in third chances. I would have never taught a class in a women's prison if I didn't believe in people being able to turn their lives around and start over again. But this particular candidate, it's mind-boggling to me how anybody can say, yeah, I'm throwing my full support behind this person to run this country. It just doesn't seem right to me. So I'm very concerned.
2: How important do you think it is for young people to go out and vote this year?
0: It's very important. And I think that some of them have their heads on straight and will do the best thing that they can do for our nation, while others may be a little mixed up and might do something else when they get into their polling place. So we have to see how it goes. But from now until November the 5th, until my voice runs dry, I'm going to be saying, go out and vote, go out and vote. And in a lot of instances, I do have to say it in a nonpartisan way. But I'm going to say, get out and vote.
1: Me too.
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3: You've been listening to an interview with broadcast journalist and writer, Thera Martin. The interview was conducted by Carla Fajardo-Guevara, a student at Westchester University, and Barbara Grant served as a journalist mentor. Tune in next week for another Power Politics interview. Power Politics is a project of Scribe Video Center. The journalist mentors for Power Politics are Joseph P. Blake, Barbara Grant. Karen Warrington is the senior journalist mentor. Previous journalist mentors include Lynn Washington, Victor Vasquez Hernandez, and Ariel Arnaud. Dan Papa is the technical director at Scribe. Charlie Rabiteau and Lou Ayatrola are Scribe technical coordinators. The Power Politics theme was composed and performed by Guthrie Ramsey and Vince Anthony. Dylan Lewis is the project coordinator. Louis Messiah is the journalist mentor and the project director of Power Politics. Senator Vincent Hughes was the inspiration for Power Politics, and the late Ishimi Jeremoji provided guidance for the project. I'm Nicholas Steptoe, an oral history conductor. If you like what you hear or have any questions, be sure to let us know by sending us an email to oralhistory@scribe.org or give us a call at 215-222-4201. 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And Mr. David Wieskin, thanks for listening to Power Politics, an oral history on strategies for Black and Puerto Rican empowerment in Philadelphia.
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0: And welcome back. This is the Midday Break Room here on WURD, Progressive Black Talk Media. I'm Tiffany Bacon, here with Super Producer Niall. And you, hello to all of our listeners and viewers on social media. Thank you so much for hanging out. Much love going out to the folks at Scribe Video Center for providing us with Power Politics. Greatly appreciate that series. We have been at the water cooler today talking about the cult of personality, digesting and dissecting cult-like behavior, when to know when you might be susceptible to such behavior, and recognizing the patterns of what's going on right in front of your eyes, and adding some other things into the conversation. So please feel free to jump in on the convo. We'd love to hear from you. All you got to do is give us a call, 215-634-8065. Again, and slower, 215-634-8065. Give us a call. Jump in on the conversation, as Solomon Jones likes to say every morning. And again, shout out to the Wake Up With Word team for allowing me to come on today and to talk about our Black Music Month event that is going down tomorrow night at City Winery. Got to get your tickets right now before they sell out. We're going to have a great time, I promise. A little food, a lot of great people. Great conversation about Philly music history between 1990 and 05. It's going to be great. 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We have a couple people who had some comments and things to say. I'm going to start at the top. Miss Lena Porter, early on when Niall did the clip of the day, playing the clip of the president walking out on an interview with Kristen Welker. Lena Porter says, "Bonjour, family. Every time I hear this man belittle women doing her job, I looked around for my big brothers and cousins to step in and step up and check them." Amen. Like, not only is he triggering, it's frustrating to hear the continuous bashing. Amen to that, Lena. Amen to that. I mentioned before, like, it's triggering to me, too. It's very, very frustrating. Also, we have, let's see, Future Phenom Collection, I think, coming from our Twitch account. "Good morning, Word. The fact that we voted Trump into office twice speaks a lot about who we are as a country. The United States, who are we? Who do we want our children to be?" Amen to that. Questions we got to ask ourselves. I know we have some people on the line. We have, let's go right to the phones. We have Rick calling in from Germany. Rick, good morning. You're live on air.
1: Good morning, Miss Tiffany.
0: Yes, sir.
1: I just wanted to say that the election of the American president has been a cult of personality since its creation. And it takes the pressure off of the U.S. Congress, because they can always point the finger at the single man or woman or gay person in the White House. The corruption in the Congress goes unspoken. And I think you in the black press, I know you guys do commentary and opinion, but I think you guys got to start doing more journalism around the corruption in Congress, because the presidency is, he is elected, they push him out there, they put him on TV, they put spots on the radio, but very few in America read the newspapers, and what's on the internet is eighth grade education or lower. So I hope that you guys in the future could focus not just on Donald Trump or who's in the White House, but also on the Congress, because that the two of them together affect the third branch of government, which is the courts, the Supreme Court. And if you have corruption in both of those arenas, what comes to the courts is probably going to be pretty bad as well. Sister, I'm done.
0: All right. Well, Rick from Germany, I thank you so much for calling in. And just to briefly first say thank you for your comment, but also briefly to correct you, because I know if you listen to us frequently, there are definitely people dissecting what's happening with Congress. They're not just left out there undiscussed. Do know that. You might not hear it as much with my program, but that does not mean that is not happening all throughout Word. Because it is. Folks are taking a lot of time dissecting what's going on and sharing that. And we are on this point today with the president based on a couple of things. One, it's happening. Two, the clip of the day that Niall chose for us, which was the president walking out on the interview with Kristen Welker, also converging with the conversation that we started to have a few weeks ago when I watched this documentary about Nature Boy, who was a fairly young man, in his 30s from Brooklyn, I believe, in New York, who started a cult in a different country, and different black folks, people of color, followed him, and they got kicked out of a multitude of countries, and the things that he was encouraging his followers to do were beyond alarming. It was assault. It was problematic. So the convergence of those things and me saying, hey, let's play this song, Cult of Personality by Living Color, and then dissecting the lyrics of the song, talking about the importance of music, i.e. it's Black Music Month. So talking about the importance of music to these artists actually speaking truth to power in ways that the layperson may or may not be able to express. That is how we got here in conversation today. And I definitely appreciate your comment, but do know, folks are dissecting what's happening in Congress as well. All right. Thank you again, Rick. Again, if you'd like to call in, share your thoughts, ask your questions, 215-634-8065. Taking a few more comments right here. Let's see. Cynthia Logan. Hi, Miss Cynthia. Always good to see you. Good morning, everybody. Loving this dialogue, Tiff. When Nature Boy said, yes, going back to the Nature Boy doc, when Nature Boy said he was God, I would have been out. Amen, sis. And that is exactly what I said. Ain't nobody claiming that they got. There's one guy. But you ain't it. There is no way for me to convey the many thoughts I have about human behavior after watching this documentary. The Earth, Wind & Fire documentary, though, enjoyed. Yes. Provoked thoughts and feelings I didn't expect to have. Amen. I do want to slide into that because I did preface, and thank you, Miss Cynthia, for your comments. I did preface that when we're talking about longing, when we're talking about going through life with unhealed wounds, how that can manifest in the decisions that we make, whether or not we hurt people. Sometimes it can propel our success, but even after a while, that can burn out because, you know, there's a lot of stuff that comes with success, right? But if we're still dealing with things that are unhealed, ultimately, it can hurt us. Even if we don't hurt other people, we can hurt ourselves if we don't heal. And all of that dysregulation, all of that unhealed trauma, all of that unacknowledged issue that we carry around with us can make us susceptible to cults, to following cults, to hurting other people, to hurting ourselves. And so I do want to talk about The Earth, Wind & Fire. It was a wonderful documentary. Big ups to Questlove for doing another one, having another home run on the documentary tip. And I think it was really, really good. Lots of information I did not know. I didn't know the nitty-gritties about Earth, Wind & Fire. And it was just like, wow, look at that. No idea. We are talking about Cult of Personality now. So feel free, jump in, share your thoughts. Now, do we have another call?
2: We do, but we do have to go to break. We have Malik from South Philly on the line, so we'll take him after we come back from break.
0: Not a problem. All right, Malik, hold the line. All those who are commenting, going to read your comments in a matter of minutes. This is the Midday Break Room. We'll be right back after this.
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0: Welcome back. This is the Midday Break Room here on WURD. I'm Tiffany Bacon here with super producer Niall. That song by Escape is a remake, if you know, you know, originally done by the Joan Girls back in 1979. So we're talking about the cult of personality. We're talking about current events. We're even talking about Black Music Month. We're talking about it all. So feel free to reach out, share your thoughts, and ask your questions. 215-634-8065. We have Brother Malik on the line. Brother Malik from South Philly, good morning. You're live on air.
1: Good morning, good morning.
0: Yes, good morning.
1: It's a deep conversation, but a good one. Like, the cult personality is like really self-explainable, because it's like the only cult we should have was the one Big Mama gave us. And that was the believing in whoever we believed in God. And like, it's like now the cult personality really got so big that it separates families now. Because you might got a cult over here that disagree over politics. You understand? So it's like, it's not really good. It's like, you got people that sorority, bro, like you said, it's called leverage. And you don't want nobody to have no leverage for you to do bad things. It's like, when you tell a story about somebody, you're telling the good things about them, right? And then when you bring out the bad thing, it's like, I never knew that, because you didn't supposed to know that. It used to be a saying, what? In-house stuff stays in the house.
0: Oh, and listen, Brother Malik, let me just say on that. That has never served us well. A lot of times, I can't say never. There's a degree of, everybody doesn't need to know all the inner workings of what you have going on in your house, because people are ready with the judgment and the waving of the fingers. However, a lot of that, what happens in the house stays in the house, is hiding abuse. It's hiding that negative thing that you're talking about that people didn't know about. It's hiding the thing that if you told, half the people wouldn't believe you, because they're like, oh no, not Uncle Johnny, not Aunt Bertha, not them. But if you are on the receiving end of said abuse, that what happens in the house stays in the house, does not serve us, and has allowed for a lot of people to spend a lot of time in their lives suffering because they never do anything about something that was harmful. So I'm not for all that. What happens in the house stays in the house, to the degree that it is hiding abuse.
1: Well, when we look at it now, like, I can't say that, because I say, like, look at our children right now. The man is out the house, look at our kids. I remember back in the day, my grandma would say, a child to be seen, not heard. These kids is talking back crazy now. We want to be their friend. So that's when I say in-house stuff meaning that the importance of in-house, not the abuse, because now I see I'm 48 years old, and I'm a great father to 9 kids. You understand? It's like, my upbringing of being a man, I know what a man is. I know what a woman is. I know what love and nurture is. Right now, we don't have none of that. Our children was our future. That was said to us. Our children was our future. We killed our future off in 5 years. I had a son got murdered in 2013. He's 30 now. That's my future. I'm still fighting for kids. So you can't tell me that the in-house of the children are our future now, to look at my future now, and y'all cannot control the future? It's no Glenn Mills. It's no Big Brother programs no more. It's just let the kids catch a body, and then we can send them away for 45 to 90 years.
0: Yeah, I hear you on the, what we're missing is the cohesiveness of the village. So, like, you say you're 48, so we grew up around the same time. And the village looked after. You know, I know on my block, Miss Johnson and Miss Robinson, if any of those ladies who were retired and at home saw me or any of the other kids on the block acting crazy, we got it. And then they told our parents, and our parents gave it to us again. We got a talking to, or we got a tap on the behind, whatever the case may be. But through the 80s, that broke down. The trust in the neighborhood, the cohesiveness of the village broke down. And then you get to a point later on when we get into the 2000s where some parents are like, you don't talk to my kid. You don't discipline my kid. If you try to step in like Aunt Bertha used to, like Miss Johnson used to, like Mr. Robinson used to, neighbors will be like, don't talk to my kids. You don't discipline my kids. And so now you've broken down the village. So you don't have that. I'm looking after all the kids in the neighborhood the way that we used to. And that's one of the things that we talk about, not just on Midday Break Room, but on Word in general, the need to strengthen the village, because we have to lean on each other and call out the foolishness when it needs to be called out. We don't need to be hiding abuse behind the closed doors either. We need to help folks that need help. But we also have to break down that, don't look at me and don't tell me how to raise my child and and all of that. Like, that's a part of it, too. I fully hear what you're saying, but we got to strengthen the village. And that's one of the things we have to continue to talk about. And a lot of that has to do with trust. Can we trust our neighbors? There's a lot of reasons why people feel like they can't. But for our survival, we got to figure out what that village looks like and how to strengthen it.
2: Yeah, I think that's a very valid point. I kind of feel like we're now, in comparison to when I was a kid, we kind of have a, more of a mindset of like every man for himself versus having this, you know, this community aspect of, just fellowship with each other. It's like, well, I mean, as long as me and my family good, as long as me and my family is you know, eating well and my kids is doing well, then
0: I ain't worried about yours.
2: Exactly. And so and especially now with in like the age of like technology too, like where we don't quote unquote have to interact in the same ways as we used to did like years prior. I mean, with texting and email, social media, we don't really talk to anybody anymore. Like, we just go about our business, go to work, go home, and like I said, we just kind of have this subconscious mindset of as long as me and my family is good, then that's all right. And then when something tragic happens in our lives, then it's like, okay, like, now I want to go to my my community, when things hit the fan. So but yeah, it's I feel like it's just a different time. Not saying that it's necessarily right, but unfortunately it's just like times are just really different from how things were 20 or so years ago.
0: Yeah. And trust is a big part of it, knowing who to trust. We were talking yesterday about your friendship group, going through, all right, who's in my village?
2: Right.
0: Can I trust them? Are they dogging me out behind my back? No, I don't want you to watch my kids if you're talking crazy about me.
2: Right.
0: No, I don't trust you in a situation. It could potentially be life or death situation. And I'm not sure you're going to pick and choose when you're going to talk crazy about me and you out there smiling in my face all the while telling other people I'm this, that, and the other, and it's not even true. There's a whole lot to consider, and in this space that we're in right now, especially if you're super sensitive, and what I mean by sensitive is not like everything bothers you, but you're like, you have the ability to feel other things, other people, to be tapped in when other people have tapped out. If you're sensitive, it's going to be harder for you to connect because you can see that one on one is not equaling two in this situation. You can see that people are just trying to get whatever they can get from you, and it makes you want to disengage.
2: Right.
0: Even though you need to connect for survival. So it is a very, when you're in tune, when you're very aware, it is a very tricky spot to be in, because you want to open your heart, you want to open your door, but you also don't want to let the devil in. You don't want to be like sinners and let don't let Cornbread in. He talking crazy. He ain't right. You looking at him like, I know who you are, but are you who you were?
2: Right.
0: Are you a new version of you that's gonna hurt what's up in here? No. I love you like cooked food, but you can't come in here with that.
2: 100%.
0: Many people are in that type of time right now.
2: You ain't lying. You ain't lying.
0: We're talking about the cult of personality today here on the Midday Break Room. We're going to do a midday mix. Okay, so it's time to decompress. Let the music speak for us. This is, I call this an alternative groove mix. Something that's groovy. Some new, some old. The first one, first song, kind of like cult of personality. First song speaks to things that are happening right now. And then the rest, just let it filter through your vibe centers. All right. The midday mix is coming your way. Stick around. We will continue our conversation. It is the Midday Break Room on WURD. We'll be right back after this. It's the WURD Hot 60.
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4: Jessica Galson, what does Kumon's literacy curricula look like?
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5: Who are learning what reading is, who are learning what their letters are. 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We have a phonetic skill block. Once they've mastered phonetics, we move into more of the critical reading, critical thinking skills. We expand upon paragraph building, all the way, and Kumon's curriculum moves from that basic level where they're learning and they have the pre-reading skills all the way through until a senior year level of literacy, comprehension, and writing.
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2: Between 1990 and 2005, Philadelphia was a mecca for music and culture. This is the story told by the people who lived it. This is Beats, Flows, and Neo Soul.
3: Okay, so my name is Abdul Stone Jackson, and in the early 1990s through the early 2000s, I was working on music videos, documentaries, corporate videos, in the Philadelphia area, and also around the United States as well. One of my oldest friends, name's Kevin Wayne Dreer, and he went to high school with Amir Thompson, who is Questlove and the Roots, and we would hang out, and eventually we would go to their shows. We'd go to the Roots shows, and this is before they were a signed group. So they made a name for themselves rather quickly in the Philadelphia scene. And because of the affiliation that I had with the production company that I was working for, and having being a part of the filmmakers fraternity sorority, we discussed doing a music video for them. And we ended up producing their very first music video, Pass the Popcorn. We shot it on film, and we did some dangerous things, shooting it on the roof of an abandoned building that had holes in it. And but we had a lot of fun, and we knew we saw the success of the Roots, we even said, hey, you guys are going to be famous. You guys are going to make it.
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0: Welcome back. This is the Midday Break Room here on WURD. If you stepped away from the Facebook stream because of the Midday Mix, come on back. We are here in conversation today. We are at the water cooler talking about the cult of personality, talking about how people get caught up in that, doing some self-reflection on that, talking about the hypocrisy that a lot of people just absorb. And it's like they can't see themselves to save their lives. We're talking about all those things right now on the Midday Break Room. Feel free to join the conversation. I know a couple people called in earlier during the mix. Feel free to call back right now. We are back in conversation. The number 215-634-8065. A lot of this conversation was sparked by a clip that Niall showed at the beginning of the show of the president walking out on an interview with Kristen Welker. A lot of you have seen that clip. And then also, I brought in the song Cult of Personality by the group Living Color from 1988. And listening or going through the lyrics, we hear a lot of truths about right now. So this is where we are. Niall, welcoming you back into the conversation. Going to read some comments as well. Do we have a caller back on the line?
1: Yeah, yes, we do. We have Friendly Fred from North Philly.
0: All right, Friendly Fred, good afternoon. You are live on air.
2: Thank you, Sister Big. How you doing, honey?
0: I'm breathing on schedule, thank you. How are you?
2: I'm doing okay. I just want to say, I think about the good times, the things we used to do, and the places we used to go, and everything was so, so mellow. It was so nice, and true love we share, and we used to care for one another. So don't start caring for one another, because it's visions of love, but what will be, and there's always someone who will care. Do you remember the true love we share in the morning light in the neighborhood? There's so much going on. It's crazy. There's trouble all around. But I tell you something, I'm not going to let it get me down. The children fighting in the street, this is too far gone. Suedo, send the word. Dear Lord, our heart's desire is to live in harmony and unity with each other. Bind your love to our hearts so we can live in perfect unity together. Teach us to care for our family members and forgive others their mistake. Dear God, we thank you, and if we ask for wisdom, you're free to give it. Thank you so much, Sippy Bacon.
0: All right. Thank you so much, Friendly Fred. Thank you for the injection of positivity. I appreciate you. Sorry about that. All right. So welcome back again. You can give us a call. Let us know your thoughts. 215-634-8065. So we're talking about the hypocrisy that stares us in the face. And now you found this other clip you wanted to share with us. Let's set it up.
1: Okay, here we go. Let's roll the clip.
0: Oh, wait. Set it up first.
1: Oh,
0: tell people what they're about to see.
1: I'm sorry. Yeah, so in this clip, it's about MAGA supporters being very critical of the LGBTQ plus community. Mm-hmm. And there's this guy that is interviewing the different MAGA supporters. He's kind of like an undercover MAGA person. And he's, he's being sarcastic, but they don't know that he's being sarcastic. Mm-hmm. And he's basically going up to these different MAGA supporters and saying, isn't it crazy how, you know, people in the LGBTQ plus community, they, you know, wave their flags and they put on their hats and they're throwing it in our faces and, you know, like, they shouldn't be doing that. Whole time, they have the MAGA hats on, they got the Trump flags flying all around, they got the Trump shirts on, and they're like, yeah, I think it's crazy how, you know, they make it their whole personality. Whole time, like, that's literally what y'all are doing.
0: So let's look, because sometimes, so here's the point on this, here's the point of conversation on this. When our own righteousness blinds us to our own behavior. Let's take a look.
1: Let's roll the clip.
0: Roll it.
3: Because I haven't seen near as many rainbow flags and rubbish as we've seen last year.
4: They're making the kids wear these flags and these hats.
5: Yes.
4: Right? And it's like, yeah. Don't make the kids wear these flags and these hats and make it their entire personality.
5: No.
3: Absolutely.
4: They make it their whole identity. They've got the they've got the flags. Yeah, they got the hats. They got the shirts. It's like it's their whole personality. You got these people with these flags. They're waving it in our faces.
5: Right. I don't care if you're gay.
4: Like, just don't wave this flag in my face. These flags everywhere that they wave around in everyone's face. It's become their entire personality.
6: Yeah, absolutely.
4: You have these
6: people with their flags and their hats that they wave around in everyone's faces, and it's become their entire personality.
7: I live in a place where everybody is gay. I hope you can say that.
6: You can't say gay, it's Florida.
7: Oh. No, that's only at Disney.
8: You should have seen how it looked me trying to just get on a flight to get down here with a MAGA hat on. They treated me like I was Osama bin Laden.
6: It's become harder to be open about your identity nowadays. Right?
8: Yeah, people just need to speak up. They need to say what they believe. I'm a straight male as well.
6: You're a straight white male.
8: And I'm proud of that.
9: You should see my truck. Yeah, I can't see out my back window because I got so many bumper stickers. Just on a Saturday or Sunday, I got nothing to do. I put my flags out and I ride through town to remind everybody.
6: I can't wear a MAGA hat in some places because, you know, some people don't like that identity. Can you imagine, like, going someplace and being attacked just for your identity?
10: That's crazy.
0: What a way to end that. Yes, that is crazy. So hopefully you were able to, viewers, listeners, hopefully you were able to watch the video. This is a good reason to come and check us out on wordradio.com or on our Facebook page or on Twitch. All the time that they have this issue with pride, people being proud of who they are.
1: Right.
0: The waving of the flags while the one boy is getting smacked upside the head with the flag he's waving. Now, what I said to you off mic and off camera, Niall, is that how often do we, on a regular basis, maybe not daily, but regular basis, participate in something similar? Many of us were raised up under the do what I say, do not as I do rhetoric, right?
1: Because I said so.
0: And there's a difference. There's a reason when I do it. But it's bam when you do it. The hypocrisy. And how often when, as we saw in the interview with the president walked out, when the interviewer placed at his feet truths, hard truths, or questioning his truths, his summations.
1: Right.
0: And when you didn't have a response or you didn't like the fact that they were questioned.
1: Respond with ignorance.
0: Not only ignorance, then you project on that person the very thing that you're doing and get angry and leave.
1: You can't make this stuff up.
0: this is what I'd like to have a conversation about, really. How often have we done that? Every one of us.
1: You're right.
0: How often does that happen in our daily lives, at our jobs, in our families? If you've been a child, which everybody has, if you've been a child, you have probably at least once in your life challenged your parents on something that they said wasn't a good thing to do. And you watch them do it. Whatever the thing was. I use the example of... Mommy, sorry, I'm putting you out here like this. Use the example of when mom would say, lying is bad. Somebody calls in, she says, answer the phone, but tell them I'm not home. My little self would say, but mommy, you just said don't lie. That's a lie. And then it's reasoned away. Seems minuscule. But it's a pattern. Is something we do. We're looking at this situation. It's, of course, a much larger, much more serious, but from the same root, right? Let's talk about it. Give us a call. Share your thoughts. The hypocrisy is crazy to see, especially when we don't agree with the people. But are we reflective enough to be able to say, yeah, I do dumb stuff like that? Let me check myself. All right, who do we have on the line?
1: We have Joseph from Massachusetts.
0: All right, let's hear from Joseph from Massachusetts. Good afternoon. You are live on the Midday Break Room.
10: Good afternoon, Tiffany.
0: Yes.
10: Yeah, cult personality. I grew up in New York City, the beginning of rap music, rap culture. I watched his personality. Mm. And I always want to know, you ever heard of the 5% of the movement?
0: Mm-hmm.
10: Yeah, well, the 5% of movement. If you really study it, another offshoot of the Nation of Islam is for Father Divine. Father Divine worked with Jim Jones. You remember Jim Jones?
0: Yes, I do.
10: Yeah, I think it's something. That's why I'm an atheist, but I respect religion. But I think with religion, you can create anything and use it for the people of the masses. I support Donald Trump. I don't agree with everything he's doing, like the war in Iraq. But let's take, for example, Cuba. I love Cuba. I went there twice, trying to see if I could live there. Everything about Cuba that black people need to know that they're fighting for here, is Cuba accomplished it. School, 98% of the people can read and write. Lowest crime rate, almost nonviolent crime. Most serious crime themselves.
0: Hold on 1 second. I'm sorry, Joseph from Massachusetts. I'm kind of stuck on something you said a few moments ago, and I want to be mindful that I do have to go to break, and I got to be mindful of that time. So I'm just setting that up to let you know I got to do what I need to do here. You say you support him, but we have shown on multiple occasions that most of what he says is not true. His decisions are harmful to many. So wouldn't that make you support?
10: Hello?
0: Yes. I'm sorry. Can you hear us?
10: Yeah, I can hear. You got to be realistic. The world is looking for that. Because I've been fighting war since 1981. Look at the Congo. He made a peace deal with Paul Kagame of the Congo and to tell you of the Paul Kagame of Rwanda to tell you the Congo. We got to come up with a different formula to bring peace in the world. And like I said, if Cuba opened up the economy to America and America go visit there, black people can see for themselves how Cuba does things.
0: Okay. I'm sorry. I got to cut you there because I do have to go to break. We're going to continue this conversation. And I want to say thank you for listening and for calling in. I definitely don't agree. And there's a lot to be said and unpack. We want to go back to not necessarily replaying the clip, but talking about the hypocrisy. We're talking about the cult of personality. We're talking about hypocrisy. We are talking about our current events, honey, because there's a whole lot to discuss. We also have a caller on the line from Germantown. We're going to get to that, your comments, and a whole lot more when the Midday Break Room continues right after this.
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0: 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Yeah.

0: break room. We are concluding the program for this week. And oh my, my, my, my, what a doozy, what a doozy. We are in conversation with you today. We have a few more moments left in the program. So if you have thoughts, feel free to give us a call, 215-634-8065. We are talking about the cult of personality, the hypocrisy that rules the land right now. And we're people's moral compasses regarding what you follow, what you believe. If you can make excuses for absolutely horrible behavior, what is happening inside you that you can not believe something that is very, very clear? And if you can't see that, my question to you is, what makes you blind to it? Sometimes the blindness comes with recognition. I can't see that in you because I do it myself. Sometimes that's the case. And you don't want to align with the bad thing, or you make excuses for it for yourself. I'm not here to diagnose. I'm just here to observe and share. But I welcome your thoughts. Give us a call. 215-634-8065. We have a few minutes left in the program. I do believe we have another caller on the line. I'm trying to look to see. Yes, Brother Joe from Germantown. Good afternoon. You're live on air, Brother Joe.
1: Good afternoon, Tiffany. And now, Tiffany, I'm going to say this first. I wish I could come tonight, but I always had a prior engagement, because I definitely want to. I'm looking by the grace of our Lord, Tiffany. I want to meet you and now in person. I really do.
0: Thank you. Oh, well, the event is tomorrow, so.
1: I'm meant to say tomorrow. That's what I'm meant to say tomorrow. I got an investment seminar, unfortunately, over in Jersey tomorrow around the same time. I meant to say tomorrow, which is the 12th, yes.
0: Yes, sir.
1: So, which is the 11th.
0: Tomorrow's the 11th, yeah.
1: But I'm sure to be other URD type of Miss Wacky intent to meet you, and now it would be my honor to meet both of y'all. Tiffany, you know, I consider you our music diva, and I just want to give you my Jasmine Sullivan moment. Jasmine Sullivan is I'm related to her by marriage.
0: Nice.
1: And here's the backstory on that. I never had a chance to meet Jasmine because my aunt Bernice, she's one of my favorite aunts, her name, we always call her Aunt Jetty. And so anyway, she unfortunately passed away a few years ago, and she was going to fly me and my mother out to Vegas to see Jasmine perform in person, but unfortunately she got sick and it never happened, you know.
0: Yeah.
1: And it was just so sad. I was definitely looking forward to, you know, seeing Jasmine in person, because she was going to take us backstage and stuff in Vegas and meet her. But again, unfortunately, my aunt passed away. God rest her soul. And may God be pleased with her. But I hope one day too, Tiff, I can meet Jasmine and stuff, because my aunt, she told me so many things about her. And like I said, I'm related to her by marriage.
0: Awesome.
1: You know? So, you know, I just wanted to share that with you and Niles, okay?
0: Well, thank you so much. I greatly appreciate it. And thank you for taking the time to call us today.
1: You're welcome.
0: All right. You take it easy. Yeah, I see your comments, Malcolm, Miss Joanne, Miss Cynthia. You know, at this point, I just can't understand. I can't understand the support. I can't understand it. I can't understand it. There is so much that is clear about what is happening and the reason why it is happening. The grifting is real. The pain on the public is real. The disconnect from the pain on the public is real. The lascivious behavior is real.
2: Very much so.
0: All of these things are real. So that's why I was saying earlier in the program, like, seriously, study cults. Study what makes a person susceptible to being in a cult. Mm. Look at the list and check yourself twice. 'Cause at any point in life, we could be in a space where we have that yearning, that need. If we don't have a strong faith and a strong sense of self, you could be susceptible to believing anything. You may have some people in your life that could be susceptible to falling into a cult or cult-like behavior. And if you watch these documentaries, oftentimes it will also show the plight of the loved ones trying to talk some sense into their family member or close friend or whatever, sometimes to no avail. Sometimes to no avail. But it's important to watch it. It's important to identify it. It's important to check yourself. Because like I said, with the hypocrisy, so thank you for the clip, Niall, for showing the hypocrisy of you talking about somebody else and a flag while your flag is smacking you in the face. Yeah, the hypocrisy of it all. But then let's check ourselves. How often do we display hypocrisy? How often do we talk about something that's like, oh, no, that's not okay. But when it's you, there's an excuse. There's a reason. It's justified. Right. If that ain't okay, it ain't okay. Why is it okay over here and not okay over there? Like, I'm asking for us in our wokeness to also be awake and self-aware and check it.
2: Absolutely.
0: Keep an eye on it. Ask yourself, am I making excuses? And this thing really ain't all right.
2: Yeah, yeah. I mean, I think a lot of people, you know, we think of ourselves as good people, right? Like I'm a good person. I, you know, try to do right. And even though a big bulk of that may be true, because we think of ourselves as these good human beings, when somebody points out a flaw in us, it's like, well, I have a good reason as to why I'm X, Y, and Z. I have a good reason as to why I do X, Y, and Z. So therefore, you still can't come to me saying that I'm this and that because I'm a good person. I try to do right and da da da. And like, that's all fine and dandy. But like you said, we do have to check ourselves, because I'm even guilty of doing it from time to time. But a lot of time it's really subconscious and we don't realize it until somebody checks us on our own stuff. And then we, you know, have to sit there and be like, you know what? They do have a point. I probably shouldn't have said that way. I probably should have went about doing that a different way. And it's just like, we'll get so caught up in our own ego. It's just that, no, but they're trying to tarnish my character and say that you know, I'm a bad person, da, da, da. But I think that it's also important to acknowledge that you can still be a good person and cause harm to somebody. And sometimes that's very hard to admit. I mean, even personally, that's very hard to admit. But, you know, we do have to really be true in ourselves and do our own due diligence to make sure that, you know, we're making the right decisions and we're saying the right things. Because at the end of the day, none of us are right 100% of the time.
0: Nope.
2: We're always going to be wrong at some point in life. So, but once again, that's easy. It's easier said than done when somebody comes and checks you, because it's so easier to respond with some form of anger or defensiveness versus saying, you know what, I see why you said X, Y, and Z. And it's so hard, but it is, like you said, it's very necessary, especially in, you know, these times, because you'll end up looking like the guys that we showed in the showed in the video.
0: Okay.
2: And you ain't trying to go out like that. I ain't trying to go out
0: waving flags and you over there waving a flag. Talking about exactly. Making things, they're making it their identity while you haven't made it yours.
2: Listen.
0: What? Shut the front door. Yeah. So thank you for that. And that also goes back to what I was saying about, you know, taking the time to become self-aware about what is not healed in yourself, because that shows up too. That shows up in the defensiveness. That shows up in the need for approval. I'm speaking to and about myself as well. That's been a hard pill to swallow, to say, ma'am, you might want to clean that up.
2: Right.
0: Absolutely. That does not mean it erases whatever contribution I've made in this world.
2: Exactly.
0: How into ever, where I go with this, how I move forward with this, could, if I continue to make decisions that hurt people.
2: Right. Absolutely. Absolutely. We just have to have a heightened sense of self-awareness and learn that every criticism that is made for us, that doesn't mean that you're a bad person. No one's saying that you're a horrible you know, person out here in this world. But, you know, it's just...
0: And if they are, fix it.
2: That part. Like I said, there are certain situations, like, you know what I mean? We talk about this on the show all the time where, you know, there are certain people out here that's, you know, that aren't really good people. But oftentimes, you know, just because there's, you know, certain things about ourselves that we have to improve about ourselves, that doesn't, like you said, like, that doesn't mean, or that doesn't take away from all the good that you've put into the world. But just because you've put good into the world, that doesn't mean that you're perfect either. So, you know, it's always room for improvement.
0: And there's limits, because again, depending on what you do, that can be erased. What you align yourself with. That good can be erased by what you align yourself with.
2: That is a fact.
0: Watch the documentary on Nature Boy. Watch the various documentaries on the People's Church, Guyana, Jim Jones. I'm just saying that. Study materials. We got to be aware, babies. We got to be aware. And with that, we got to go. But I say thank you, thank you, thank you for joining us on the program today and throughout the week. Don't forget, Odunde is this Sunday. Niall and I are going to be out there in South Philly broadcasting live. Come by, say hello. Make sure you get the fish and support the vendor. I'm all about that fish game. Support the vendors.
2: That fish is
0: banging. 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Come and join us. And don't forget to join us tomorrow, City Winery. It's our Beats, Flows, and Neo Soul event. We would love for you to join us. It's going to be amazing, I promise. 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Get your tickets today. Super producer Niall, thank you so much for all that you do. I greatly appreciate it. I
2: appreciate you, Tiff.
0: All right, y'all. Have a peaceful, positive, and productive day tomorrow. Last day of City Council for the season. It's going to be a doozy. Make sure you're listening at 10 a.m. Have a great one, y'all. Stay close. Al Sharpton is next. Bye-bye.

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1: Years ago, I warned that the same political figures giving tax abatements to gentrifiers would someday be voted out by those very same people. And little by little, I've watched gentrifiers move into our neighborhoods, walk past without speaking, look down on our culture, call police on our businesses, and then, when white privilege wasn't enough, they decided they wanted the power. I watched them accuse a councilman falsely of federal crimes to try to force him out of his seat. I watched them leak stories and notes and videos in order to smear others. And now those same people who got tax abatements from politicians are working to get those politicians out. At some point, you had to know that these people would never settle for just a tax abatement, like the Pilgrims did Native Americans, like the slaveholders did to Black folks, like the colonizers did to Africa. Gentrifiers will push out those who welcome them because gentrifiers want it all.
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7: Wednesday, Warrior Witness Wednesday. We have warriors that listen to this show and warriors that fight. They talk on the air and then they go out and do things. You got a lot of people that run their mouth and don't run their feet to get anything done. It's like James Brown used to sing, it's like a dull knife, just won't cut it. Talking loud and saying nothing. You know, a dull knife can't cut hard butter, can't cut loaves of bread, dull knives. So you need to be a sharp. And if you're going to be like a sharp knife, you got to have a strategy and you got to know exactly where to slice. So that's why Warrior Witness Wednesday is important. Because everybody with well intentions does not have a well thought out strategy. You meant well, but you didn't do well. So let's talk about all of this. Now, yesterday there were primaries in several states. A lot of attention was given to Maine because this man, Democrat, who did win overwhelmingly, by the way, the Democratic nomination to face Susan Collins, the Republican incumbent in Maine. And he's a Marine veteran called Graham Platner's his name. And they came out with that he had made inappropriate gestures, communications, texts, and even dating with women in his past, that he had a tattoo that had a Nazi emblem. He won anyway. And it's going to be interesting what happens, how Susan Collins, the incumbent Republican senator, how she navigates that or not. Problem Susan Collins gonna have is attacking him on women and attacking them on other things while she's supporting a president that has been found guilty by a jury of his peers of sexual harassment of women and has been convicted 34 felony convictions. So that's going to be interesting to see how Collins can attack this guy's record when the man she's supporting for president and votes mostly with his record is would make Platner's blush. And I'm not saying that I'm with Platner or either one. I'm just saying the facts. We see in South Carolina, Jim Clyburn won his nomination and seat again for Congress despite the redistricting threat. We see in the statewide races in the governor's race in South Carolina, the Trump-endorsed Lieutenant Governor Pamela Yvette and Attorney General Alan Wilson advanced to the June 23rd runoff. And Democrat Jermaine Johnson is the party's outright nominee for the race as the Democrat and the governor's race in South Carolina. We also see the House approved a $70 billion with a B dollars of Trump's immigration crackdown. It's a narrow passage, but it passed. That's why every vote counts. It 214 votes to 212, largely along party lines, and it gives massive money to ICE and to Border Patrol. And a lot of observation and a lot of consternation about what is going on with these redistricting That's why people are organizing. That's why we're putting together these voter brigades. Some have already out there. Another thing that caught our eye for Warrior Witness Wednesday is the conviction of Carmelo Anthony, 19-year-old, was convicted of murder and sentenced to 35 years in prison for the fatal stabbing of a 17-year-old Austin Metcalf during a high school track meet. And but the jury, they said it was confusing. He was dealing with a whole different set of circumstances. But the jury was convinced by the prosecutor he was deliberate and unjustified. And what raises concerns is nobody on the jury was black. It was an all-white jury. All black jurors were dismissed. That doesn't necessarily mean every juror was white, though. Some could have been something else, but that's how the identity in the makeup sheets were, or in the application sheets to become a juror. So we are in very serious times. It looks like they can't get all the way in and finish this war, and they don't know how to pull out. And the longer they stay, the higher the gas price is going up. Some places are already at $6, doubling up. At the same time, unemployment among blacks and whites still have a gap almost 2-1. And they're closing DEI in companies, laid off over 300,000, like that, 300,000 federal workers. Like it was, boom, gone. And somebody got to beg you to stand up and fight back. Somebody got to beg you to come to a rally, come to a march. You're too busy wallowing in your pettiness, in your gossip and conspiracy theories, rather than stand up. So you're an expert at what everybody else hadn't done, while you ain't done anything. And I think that it is absolutely very telling. Very telling. And, you know, you're going to get the haters. I see the haters on the board. Rose, that we check out. Let's run checks on who these people are that want to pollute our thing. Yeah. Yeah, Rose. I want to, you know, pull up their Facebook or wherever they're from and give me all the background on them. Since they want to come on our message board, I need to know who they are. And maybe give them a little publicity. You know, rabbit hunting, Rose, ain't fun when the rabbit got the gun. You take a shot. But sometimes I'll shoot back just when I'm in the mood for it. Not all the time. I think Bruce Turner's saying on the message board, the justice system is in serious trouble because of Trump. It is. When you see who he puts in as personal lawyer, as the attorney general,

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1: It's Sybil Wilkes with what we need to know. A high-profile sentencing has taken place in the state of Texas. 19-year-old Carmelo Anthony was sentenced to 35 years in prison Tuesday following his murder conviction. Earlier in the day, the jury in McKinney, Texas, found Anthony guilty of stabbing and killing 17-year-old Austin Metcalf during a confrontation at a high school track meet in Frisco last year. Anthony must serve at least half of his sentence before he becomes eligible for parole. The judge allowed the jury to consider sudden passion committed when a defendant acts before taking time to cool off during their deliberations. NBC News has announced that Graham Plattner will secure the Democratic Senate primary victory in the state of Maine, defeating the governor, Janet Mills, and David Costello. Plattner will face veteran Republican incumbent Senator Susan Collins in the November midterm elections. The embattled candidate faced intense scrutiny ahead of the vote over a series of controversies, including a covered-up tattoo resembling a Nazi symbol and multiple allegations of past volatile relationships. On the tech front, Apple is taking a look at advanced child safety features to help parents manage exactly what content their kids see, who they're talking to, and when they can access apps. The company emphasizes that setting up a dedicated child account is the most vital step for children under the age of 13. And finally, the greatness that is Serena Williams is back. She launched her incredible comeback Tuesday at the Queen's Club Championships in London Tuesday, playing doubles alongside Canadian teenager Victoria Imboko. Welcome back, Your Highness. To subscribe to my free daily newsletter, please visit SybilWilkes.com. 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I'm Sybil Wilkes. Be informed, be empowered.

0: Between 1990 and 2005, Philadelphia was a mecca for music and culture. This is the story told by the people who lived it. This is Beats, Flows, and Neo Soul. The fourth pillar that supported the greatness of the Philadelphia music scene in the 90s and early 2000s was radio. In the beginning, there were three stations on the forefront of the movement: WKDU at Drexel University, WRTI at Temple University, and WUSL Power 99 FM. 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Inner City was Power 99's Sunday night vibe from 9 p.m. until midnight. Many in the tri-state area discovered Kindred the Family Soul, Music, Belial, Jill, and others through Inner City. The guests didn't just display their amazing talents on air, they also showed their love for other Philly artists. Here's a clip from Inner City from March 18th, 2001.
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0: 7. And I think that you also can go to the message board and leave a message, and we'll read it on the phone. Pro-Con, DJ Biggs is on earlier today on the message board. Where's the anti-crime and anti-hate bill for black Americans? I'm tired of hearing about your beef with Republicans like you and some blue and red color gangs. Well, you asked the right question. What happened to the anti-crime and anti-hate bill? The Republicans voted against it. So, are you tired of them? I'm tired of people having a double standard. So, if some Democrats, and I don't think on the particular bill you're talking about any Democrats went, but if some Democrats went against it, we should not trust any Democrat. When mostly all, if not all, Republicans went against it, that's all right. They called that, DJ, a double standard. Just so you know. But it's Witness Wednesday. Go ahead and put your stuff out there. The mayor, Rodney Jones, mayor of Queensbridge Houses in New York, says Democrats always want to act like they're the ethical standard when we've had Manchin, Sinema, and now Fetterman. Democratic Party needs to stop being nice and do what needs to be done to win in 11/26. I agree with that. I totally agree with that. All right, let's go to the phone. Let's get some phone calls in. Let's go to Joe in Washington, D.C. Joe?
1: Good afternoon, Mr. Shelton. How you doing, Dave?
0: I'm doing well.
1: Great. Donald Trump's spirit is still in the arena tonight. The New York team will lose tonight. I hate to say that, but Donald Trump got a bad spirit no matter where he goes. And what Donald Trump and Israel can find out is what the United States found out in Vietnam. The will of the people is strong in man technology. God bless. Thank you now. Bye-bye.
0: All right, thank you. And Joe, I've had a lot of people say to me that Trump jinxed the Knicks Monday night when he went. I was there. Maybe it was Trump that jinxed, but I saw, since I was at courtside, I saw some referees make some bad calls. I'll put it that way. I'm not a basketball expert, but I can see a bad call when I see one. But they play again tonight, so let's see where it goes, Joe. Let's go to Ira in Washington, D.C. Let's stay in Washington for a minute. Ira?
2: Hey, good evening, Reverend Shelton. Thanks for taking my call. I'm just going to do something personal, something real quick. What it is, I had a public service announcement for people voting in the southern states. I would like them to pay attention to how they are directed to their voting machines. If you see a white person going to one machine and they send black people to a different machine, that make me think that all the black people are going to a machine that they're going to throw the votes out on. So if you're going to the same machine as a white person, I'll say that's probably fair. That's just my personal opinion. So I'll go with that. But I don't want the people in the southern states, or states that they have, you know, racial, you know, disqualifications, check how you're voting and watch how they do it. And my second thing, I had an article that I read. It's about how Trump has stepped up and got this person from the Heritage Foundation to run or infiltrate the Federal Reserve. I've heard that. His name is Paul Winfrey, and he's got two individuals, Daniel Hill, who's from the Heritage Corporation, he's an operative, and he got them in there in the Federal Reserve. So they're trying to do something with people's money is what I'm thinking. So I could be wrong, but this is what I'm thinking. And my third thing, and I'm going to get off real quick before, and so my time will run out, is that I saw an article yesterday, fact checked it, about these Ford representatives and the Chevrolet representatives are wanting to have a law with Donald Trump so he can say that we can't work on our own personal vehicles to save money. And what I understood and read, Donald Trump actually said, no, he didn't want to go for that. So I'll give him a 1 point on that, not going with the big car dealership saying that you can't repair your car, you must take it to them because they're hurting for money because people can't afford it. So those are the things I just want to talk about that people don't really know. And the last thing is the nutbag that called you yesterday in reference to the cage fight. I like the way you handled it, real cool and smooth. You said you wasn't going to argue with him, and you didn't. But you let the record be straight. It's common sense. And if you let this particular individual have a cage fight, and you got people, like you say, are starving, and you're trying to ice up people with the ICE detention centers and stuff, it just doesn't make sense. Anybody with a grain of sense knows that this is nonsense, and you go out and vote, and they don't cheat, they will not win. So that's my call for today, Reverend Sharpe. Thanks for taking my call.
0: All right, Ira, thank you for your call. And let me try to get one more in before the break. Let's go to Rick in Germany. Rick, you're keeping it real with Al Sharpton. Rick, is Rick there from Germany? On Warrior Witness Wednesday. Come on, Rick.
3: Can you hear me now, Brother Sharpton?
0: I do hear you now, yes.
3: All right, I'm having a little trouble with my phone. First, let me say a greeting to Dr. Alicia Mutri and Dr. Kwaku of WNOV, one of the stations that airs your program. She's been out of the seat for a couple of shows, and I'd just like to welcome her back. I listened to that last show, and I sat on my hands, and I put my phone back on its base just so I could listen. They did a show called Brothers Take a Minute, and it was two brothers who wrote a book about taking a minute to recover yourself, and I just wanted to thank them for that show. My comment and question to you today, Brother Al, is I'm watching a Miss Myria Cahill of Northern Ireland on CNN. She's a journalist and a former Irish senator there in Northern Ireland. And they're showing images of riots and fires. And I'm wondering, is that got anything to do with the way black immigrants are treated there in Northern Ireland?
0: I've not seen it. I've been to Ireland, and I know of the treatment that people say against black immigrants, but I don't know if what you're looking at is connected to that or not. But thank you for your call. Let me take a break. I'll be right back. Keeping it real, keeping it real, keeping it real. Warrior Witness Wednesday and Black History Month. Y'all still can tell me your three R&B songs that you think are important in black history. Let's take a break. Be right back.

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8: A lot of times I've reached my hand out to younger people in the gay community that just didn't have nobody to help them out. They were down and out.
6: Did you know that the roots of the Pride movement lie in a historic riot? In the early morning of June 28, 1969, the Stonewall Inn, a renowned gay bar in New York City, was raided by the police. This incident sparked a series of events that led to the emergence of key figures in the LGBTQ Pride movement, one of whom was the remarkable Marsha P. Johnson. Marsha P. Johnson was born on August 24, 1945 in Elizabeth, New Jersey. She was an extraordinary activist, performer, and self-identified drag queen. The P in her name stood for Pay It No Mind, a motto that reflected her advocacy for living authentically. As a founding member of the Street Transvestite Action Revolutionaries, aka STAR, Marsha worked to provide shelter for transgender youth who faced rejection from their families. She and fellow activist Sylvia Rivera fought for safe housing for these vulnerable individuals. Aside from her activism within the LGBTQ movement, Marsha was also a prolific performer. She was a member of the drag group Hot Peaches and even became the subject of art pieces by Andy Warhol. Tragically, Marsha's life was cut short in 1992, and her death remains a subject of concern and ongoing investigation. However, her legacy lives on as a symbol of resilience, authenticity, and the ongoing struggle for LGBTQIA rights. This Pride Month vignette was brought to you by Comcast.
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0: James, number one song, James Brown, I'm Black and I'm Proud. Number two song, Robert Marley, Get Up, Stand Up, Redemption Song. Marvin Gaye, Inner City Blues, and What's Going On. I like all three of your choices, Mr. Mayor. And Donald Trump, according to Cedric Cooper, Donald Trump, when he opens his mouth in a news conference, he certainly just don't know what to say. Yeah, I don't think we can get much argument out of that. DJ Big says creating organization after organizations ain't gonna solve anything. Where's God in these organizations for all these years? God is in some of the organizations and not in others. Churches are an organization. Faith-based groups are organization, DJ. Organizations can be with God or not be with God. If organizations were not with God just because they're an organization, then all of the organizations that come out of biblical references are wrong. I mean, think about what you're saying before you be writing. That does not make a lot of sense to me. I bet if you're a member of a church, that's an organization. Or if you got converted in one, that was an organization. You only talking about the organizations you disagree with. That doesn't mean because you disagree with them that God does. Well, thank you for writing. It is Warrior Witness Day. Let me remind you on Warrior Witness Day, Black History, Black Music History Month. Watch Politics Nation with Al Sharpton live at 5 p.m. Eastern Time on MS Now. And I'm certainly going to be working on, I'm going to do something on Black music history this weekend. I'm also going to deal with what the results mean from the primary. And what does it mean if the Democrats win or the Republicans win the midterm elections? I'm going to deal with a lot of that this weekend. Also, I want to deal with a couple of criminal justice cases. So I have some of the senators on and I think one of the governors. It's going to be a very important weekend for you to watch Politics Nation with Al Sharpton live at 5 MS. Also, I want to encourage you all that are in the New York, New Jersey, Connecticut area to come to the Saturday Action Rally. It is nothing like it. You'll get inspired, and you will get the opportunity to not just talk, but be a part of our building, our voter brigades, where we're going to pull out voters and encourage them to vote and be there to help them make easy passage in and out of their voting sites, where we're going to be dealing with a lot of our anti-DEI. We're in over 100 weeks where we're picketing firms, companies, particularly Bill Ackman, who's been against DEI. All that we do at the Saturday Action Rally. Be there. One guy told me, I just heard you say on the radio, I came once and I've been coming ever since. He said, I thought I wasn't going to like it. Saturday mornings in Harlem at our temporary place. We're at the historic Mother AME Zion Church on 137th Street, Lenox Avenue, for you in the tri-state area. 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And I've been in meetings much of the morning. I did Morning Joe the last hour, 9 to 10, and then been in the office and meetings mostly around the march on Washington, August 28th. We're putting the details together. And a lot of you are signing up saying you want to organize a bus, you want to know where buses are, you're coming on your own. Go to www.nationalactionnetwork.net, www.nationalactionnetwork.net, and sign up so we can get you whatever information you need. Martise Chisholm says the staple singers, I'm Just Another Soldier, and Mahalia Jackson, How I Got Over. Well, Martise, I used to hear Mahalia when I was a boy preaching. I preached a couple of her concerts. And I'd love to hear her sing How I Got Over. My soul looks back in wonder. How I Got Over. I love it. I love it. I love it. All right, let's go to the phone. Let's go to Tommy in Chicago, Illinois. Tommy. Tommy gone. Let's go to JT in Milwaukee, Wisconsin. JT.
1: Yes, sir. Good afternoon, Reverend Sharpton.
0: Good afternoon.
1: Reverend Sharpton, I owe you and your call screener apology. Because the last time I called in, I was kind of like intoxicated. So I owe you and the call screener an apology, sir. So please accept my apology.
0: I accept your apology.
1: Yes, sir. I'm just an old war veteran, served in Vietnam. So they get mad at me, Rev. But you know what, Rev? You know what did my irks? When you have this president and those Republicans, they cut funding from SNAP program, from the WIC program, everything you can think of it when it comes to, you know, poor people trying to survive and make it the best way they can, especially with these whatever going on, Kirk and whatever he's doing. They gas prices go up, food prices go up, and people are trying to find a way to survive. So, Rev, yeah, I'm irked because we have this person that's cutting funding from programs that help poor people. What is that, Rev? He's kind of like a Robin Hood. I take away from the poor and give it to the rich. You know, Rev, that's
0: well,
1: what I'm saying.
0: If you look at his policies, and thank you for your call, and again, thank you for your apology. Look at his policies. He is absolutely taken from the areas you said, SNAP programs, Medicaid. Medicare will not renew the Affordable Care Act, and getting tax cuts to the rich. So that's exactly what he's doing. And the question is, what are we going to do about it? And I think that we need to really examine ourselves. Let's go to Ray in Cincinnati, Ohio, the Buzz. Ray? Is Ray there?
2: Yes, sir. Thanks for taking my call, Rev. Rev, before I start, I want you to kind of do me a favor. You don't have to do it today. It doesn't have to be tomorrow this week. But at some point, can you explain to the people that Project 2025, this is going into a second year. Do you know what's in store? Can you explain what's in store for the following 2 years if the Republicans get back in? Because I'm sure there's more to come. And I'll leave it at that. You can do it whenever you want to. But Rev,
0: all right. I think we should have a guest on that's an expert on Project 2025. I've read a lot of it, but I know people that have dissected it. That's a good idea, so they can tell you exactly where in Project 2025 that they have already initiated, and then where is it going? I think that's a good fact. I should do it on the TV show as well. That's a great idea, Ray.
2: Yeah, and I think, like I said, they should do it before the midterm so they know what's at stake. But let me say this, and I told our host on the Buzz this morning, when we were talking about Maine's Susan Collins, they asked her, "What do you think about your opponent?" She goes, "Well, you know, the accusations are disturbing." But they did come back and say, "Well, what about Donald Trump and what he's done and the people he's endorsed?" You know, these reporters never come back with an answer to a ridiculous answer that they asked these Republicans. You know, like you said earlier, she's got an answer for that. You know, you're going to support Trump, but then you're going to come down on the guy that's running against you. But let me say this about Stephen A. Smith. I thought he was a Republican. You know, over the past years, he's always leaned Republicans. But I think I know why he said what he said against Trump, because Donald Trump, Stephen A. Smith works for ESPN, which is either under the umbrella of ABC that Donald Trump cannot control, because there are no deals that involves ABC. So Stephen A. was free to say what he wanted to say, and what he said was right. Donald Trump is a jinx. If you look at the New York Knicks won 13 straight games. Now Donald Trump comes into the garden, and then they lose it. Friday the 13th, that's not considered a good day. So, in my opinion, Donald Trump jinxed the New York Knicks, and we had some on our local station. We had some guy. He tried to explain why Donald Trump is not a jinx and why the New York Knicks lost. So, I mean, he was already a MAGA Republican. But you're going to try to explain why Donald Trump is not a jinx? I'm like, and this is a black Republican. But I wanted to ask you, was in closing, have you ever asked a black Republican, somebody you respected, not just some Joe Blow you meet at the airport, that you respected, and asked him, what has Donald Trump done for him, his family, and the black community? Has that ever happened? And you bought
0: his explanation? Of course it has. I've talked about that on the show. I've talked to black Republicans that are respectable people, and I've asked them what he has done. Absolutely. And their answers are ludicrous. I mean, they'll cite some things that really never happened, or what he said he was going to do and didn't do. And it leads nowhere. But thank you for your call. Hear the music. Let me take a break. I'm coming right back. You on the phones and messages on the message board. Pamela Edgar writes, good afternoon, Reverend Sharpton. Keep on doing what you're doing. It's not being done in vain. As long as you are able to speak, walk, and travel, keep on teaching us about our history and our rights, etc. Well, thank you, Pamela. And another guy called. I guess we got enough messages in between. He went down. But I guess he was a MAGA guy. Said, how much are they paying you for this S? Now, so I guess we supposed to do our media stuff and not get paid. Did you ever hear, sir, of a thing called Emancipation Proclamation? So all of the right-wing guys get paid, and you gonna call a guy, have a black radio show, and reduce it to pay?
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0: Says more about you than it does me. But thank you for listening. It helps the ratings. We'll be right back. Keep it

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1: It's Sybil Wilkes with what we need to know. Military tensions are boiling over in the Middle East again. The United States launched targeted strikes against Iran following the downing of an American Apache helicopter over the high-stakes Strait of Hormuz. U.S. Central Command announced Tuesday afternoon the self-defense strikes were conducted at the direct order of the president. This came after President Trump declared a response was absolutely necessary. Fortunately, both service members who were on board the helicopter are completely safe. Just recently, the president suggested a comprehensive peace deal with Iran could be reached within the next 2 or 3 days. On Capitol Hill, tech billionaire Bill Gates is set to sit for a closed-door meeting with the House Oversight Committee investigating Jeffrey Epstein. Gates will testify about specific emails he exchanged with Epstein. And in one notable exchange, Gates apparently asked Epstein about securing antibiotics for his then-wife after contracting a sexually transmitted disease from another woman, attempting to keep the matter private from his now ex-wife. In entertainment news, Golden Globe winner Teyana Taylor is set to receive the prestigious Icon of the Year honor at the 2026 BET Awards in Los Angeles, June 28th. This award celebrates culture-defining artists whose true impact is measured by the sheer weight they carry in every room they enter. Taylor recently captured a Golden Globe for her performance in Paul Thomas Anderson's One Battle After Another and secured a Grammy nomination for her hit album, Escape Room. Additional honorees for the star-studded ceremony will be announced in the coming weeks. To subscribe to my free daily newsletter, please visit SybilWilkes.com. For all the news 24/7, go to news1.com. I'm Sybil Wilkes. Be informed, be empowered.
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2: My name is Blondell Reynolds Brown. For 20 years, I served as the at-large member of the Philadelphia City Council. I was the second African-American woman to serve as an at-large member in the City Council of Philadelphia, following the Honorable Augusta Alexander Clark. Gussie Clark was an unapologetic, unrelenting advocate for public education and the funding of public education. She went from being a publishing assistant, and then at the age of 40, she had the audacity to go back to school as a working mother to get her law degree at Temple University. So she's pretty extraordinary. Brilliant debater. You needed to come prepared. She would make sure you knew what you were talking about. Many of the barriers she endured, my mother endured, and women of my generation are still enduring. We just be about it and pursue those dreams that will make our heart happy. I was a new mother, and I'd taken my daughter to the Democratic National Convention at 3 months old. And Gussie, she pulled me over and she said, "Blondell, you need to put an undershirt on that baby." You would think it's common sense, you know, in an air-conditioned room. I would remember being so grateful. Gussie was a trailblazer and a pioneer, and she walked on a tightrope backwards too, with high heels on, blindfolded. And that's what I did for 20 years in City Council. And she was a role model in that way, because she could do it. I knew I could do it. During City Council, I started a tradition of celebrating extraordinary women. Guess who my first awardee was? Councilwoman Augusta Clark. I would have not been in Philadelphia City Council but for Councilwoman Augusta Clark carving that path for me. And yes, I was very, very intentional surrounding myself with young people. Young people who are smarter than me, young people who bring skill sets I don't have, young people who have drive and ambition. And Catherine Gilmore Richardson was all of that. The youngest woman ever elected to the Philadelphia City Council and the youngest majority leader, female, ever. For our city to pause and celebrate 250th is a big deal. We've come a mighty long way, but we got a mighty long way to go.
1: You've been listening to Freedom Journeys, celebrating the lives of 250 phenomenal Philadelphians. 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
1: Sun up, the sun now, taking that cotton.
2: There were many that were enslaved that left the plantation, said, I'm free, and were recaptured and re-enslaved because the laws said that. Without them signing the laws that we fought for, how should we have gotten free?
0: Sharpton keeps it real.
2: Because you're raising things that you haven't thought out. There were slave rebellions that did. All right, then give me the answer. You haven't answered me yet. If you thought it out, give me the answer.
0: Asking the tough questions.
3: Well, see, here's the thing. I called and made a statement. Now you.
2: No, but I'm questioning your statement. You can question mine. You can question any statement I make. You can question any statement. Whoa. You can question any statement I make, but you cannot call here and tell me don't question the statement you make, brother.
0: Part of the conversation. Just keep it real. Live from the National Action Network corporate headquarters in New York, keeping it real. And now, America's number one civil rights leader, the Reverend Al Sharpton.

0: 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Terry Murray says, we must ask ourselves why the Democratic Party gets over 90% of the black votes. What's the value of the black vote in our community? It's very interesting, Terry, because that exact same wording came from two other people. So I guess y'all got some talking stuff to send to talk shows, because y'all don't even mix up the words. But anyway, I have asked myself that. And the answer is, the two major parties in the country is the Democrats and the Republicans. Neither one of them are perfect. So if you go over in my lifetime, the Democrats under them, we did get the Civil Rights Act, which made a federal offense for discrimination in interstate travel and in other things. That came in 64 under Lyndon Johnson. 65 under the Democrats, we got the Voting Rights Act. 68 under Democrats, Lyndon Johnson, we got the Open Housing Act. Then Nixon came in for his he was elected twice. He had to leave because of Watergate. We didn't get nothing. Nixon was succeeded by Gerald Ford. We didn't get anything. Jimmy Carter came in. Didn't really get much, but they did renew under Carter the Voting Rights Act. And then after Carter, we got 8 years of Reagan. Reagan came with the war against drugs, locked a lot of us up, ended affirmative action. After Reagan, we got Bill Clinton. Bill Clinton kept the Voting Rights Act, kept the Civil Rights Act, but I was against him on the crime bill that disproportionately hurt blacks, and I said that. And then after him, Bush Sr., I can't think of nothing. Then after Bush Sr., we got, after Bush Sr. is where Clinton was, that's right. And then after Clinton, we got Bush Jr. And after, under Jr., we got, he ignored Katrina until 2 or 3 days in. Sent us in a war for weapons of mass destruction that wasn't there. Blacks got killed. I can't think of nothing. Then Obama came. We got the Affordable Care Act. We got the policing commission that put cameras on police. And then we got Trump. So did we get everything we wanted or needed out of Democrats? No. But we got those things. We got nothing from Republicans of any national policy or legislative significance. And in fact, they tried to rescind what we did get. So that's my answer to your question. Now, you can dispute it, and just like I was respectful enough to answer your question, if you disagree with it, send me, I'll read it, what the Republicans did for blacks in the last 50 years. And I'm talking about since to be fair to you now, since Clinton, with every Republican and Democratic president I've dealt with and met with personally, including both Bushes, and I know Trump. So I'm not talking what I think. I'm talking about things that I've gone to Democratic presidents and asked for, and gone to Republican presidents and asked for, and what I know the answer was. I didn't get everything I wanted out of Democrats. Sometimes not even half. I got nothing out of Republicans. Nothing. Now, if you can come up with me on what they did, feel free to use the same message board. And y'all, let me tell you something about organizing. Y'all shouldn't be using the same language in your messages, because then everybody know that this is something y'all doing at act like it's original thought. You know, switch it up a little bit. Y'all ain't even good at that. Let's go to Rick in Baltimore, Maryland. Rick, you're keeping it real with Al Sharpton.
1: Yeah, good afternoon, Albert Mal.
0: Good afternoon.
1: Before I get started, my three for black music might are Gil Scott-Heron, The Last Poets, and George Clinton. Although I know The Last Poets might be a little stronger for some people.
0: Why?
1: Well, they're not strong for me. They're just right for me. I love them.
0: But, I do, too. I grew up listening to Last Poets. Revolution would not be televised. I grew up Last Poets right here in New York. I don't see why they're too strong.
1: Let me say this. We talk about black people vote 90%+ for a Democrat. But the Jews here, they vote 75% to 80% Democrat, but nobody never brings that up.
0: You know? Nobody brings it up because it don't fit. Anytime, Rick, people all got the same exact language, they're absolutely carboning each other and working for something. We are in the midterm elections. They're going to tell people to try to flood Black Talk Radio, and I'm on all over the country, so you're going to get that. But what they don't understand is I like them asking me the question because I can answer them. And so that the people that are trying to confuse us say, yeah, okay, fine. Answer them then. Switch up. Tell us what the Republicans have done. And it's not like the Republicans don't tell you they're against blacks, that they're against affirmative action, they're against diversity, they are against police reform. They tell you that. So it ain't like somebody making it up. The good thing about Donald Trump, Rick, is Donald Trump will tell you he's not on that side. So they ain't even, you know, the first term, Let me say this and I'll let you finish. First term, we at least saw Omarosa in the White House. You don't even have an Omarosa in the White House. This time, he ain't even pretending like black folk got something to do with it.
1: You're right. But I'm listening. You familiar with Larry Elder, that black mega Republican?
0: Yeah, I've heard of him, yeah.
1: Yeah, well, I was listening to his show the other night. And he was saying that George Floyd died of an overdose. That cop didn't kill him. Is that true?
0: First of all, if George Floyd died of an overdose, then why didn't the cop's lawyers present that evidence in court where he got convicted, state and federal? He had two trials, found guilty of both. So you telling me this boy Elder knows something that the police lawyers didn't know? It's ridiculous. And why you gotta slander somebody to try to defend? If you want to defend the cop, defend him. But don't lie on a dead man, George Floyd. They would have brought that to the defense in trial.
1: And he was also saying that George Floyd was saying, "I can't breathe," before that cop slammed him to the ground.
0: Well, then, what videotape he have? We have the videotape where he said that with his knee on his neck. Did they have a video before that?
1: I don't know, but if you're familiar with Larry Elder, you know he's far right. He loves Trump.
0: But I know that. I know he loves Trump and all that, but you ain't got to make stuff up. I mean, come on now. The lawyers would have proven that, and they would have had the tape. Come on. Larry's supposed to be better than that. You could come up with something better than that. That's easy to check. But thank you for your call. Let's go to phone. We're coming back. Let's take a break. Be right back. Keep it at real. Sharpton. Be right back.

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1: It's Sybil Wilkes with what we need to know. NBC News projected that Republican Steve Hilton will face off against Democrat Javier Becerra for governor of California in November. The two candidates successfully defeated Tom Steyer to advance to the general election. Hilton emerged victorious from a deeply packed primary field after receiving a high-profile endorsement from President Trump. Under California's unique primary system, candidates from all parties appear on the same ballot, with the top two vote-getters moving forward in November. In Washington, a massive immigration enforcement bill is headed to the president.

0: Idris Elba, he really is a sir, is shutting down rumors about playing James Bond.
1: Aww.
0: Speaking to British GQ, the acclaimed actor stated, audiences would not accept a black 007, arguing the character shouldn't stray too far from Ian Fleming's original creation. 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I'm Sybil Wilks. 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

0: Between 1990 and 2005, Philadelphia was a mecca for music and culture. This is the story told by the people who lived it. This is Beats, Flows, and Neo Soul.
1: So my name is J. Michael Harris Son. I am a host and producer at WRTI 90.1 FM in Philadelphia. We were blessed to see so many talents emerge on the Philadelphia scene. You saw elements of jazz, elements of hip-hop culture, organizations like the Black Rock Coalition, again, the spoken word scene. You started to see, I think, more activity of them establishing a level of curiosity and sharing. So for me, you know, I think one of the best examples right here in Philadelphia is what you saw out of the Roots. You know, what the Roots represent, Ted, back then and now, you know, what they were doing as a band, you know, as an instrumentalist, you know, teaming with MCs. That was, you know, to a certain extent unique. I mean, you know, hip hop culture started to really gain traction, but to get to that level of what the Roots were bringing to the forefront, that was special.
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0: back. 1-877-532-5797. 1-877-532-5797. Shopton, keeping it real. Let's go to Tommy. I think Tommy called back from Chicago.
1: Good
0: afternoon.
1: Listening audience. Rev, don't you just love it when the more truth that comes out, the more the clear objective that is shown, people are still acting like they're cuckoo for Cocoa Pops? I mean, Rev, at such a moment, at such a time as this, watch this. Here in the city of Chicago, would you believe you're going to a Board of Education meeting to a school where three students have been murdered, lost their lives, and their names aren't even mentioned. And in fact, they tell you you can't even record. The fact they say they don't want to be on camera. In fact, it's not a public setting. It is absolute, unequivocal insanity. And Reb, the worst part about this insanity is that when we call you, when we call the radio station, when we call around, we always want to talk about them, they, and those instead of us. The process of going to school, paying attention to the PTA, understanding the elected school board, understanding the curriculums and stuff that are being taught in the school. And Rev, no matter how much you talk to individuals who call into your radio show, constantly saying over and over and over, I'm sure it is the same way all over this country, that for every advantage, for every program that my people took advantage of, my people excelled, my people showed that all they ever had to do was be treated as human beings. They not only excelled, but they got rid of these programs. And now individuals are running around here not understanding, accepting as I close, you got a criminal organization dealing with a criminal organization, and what is the sum total of all of this? Running the clock out, few months away now from midterms election, individuals sitting up threatening people, cussing people out. What he did to that news reporter and stuff ought to be concerning for every individual who says they believe in anything called reality. It ain't how dumb can you be anymore, Rev. This is just simply a damn shame. Sorry for the language. I love you, Doc. Have a great
0: I love
1: show.
0: You. Thank you for your call. And you're right. I mean, where is the evidence of them doing a counter to what I'm saying? I guess, you know, the people that was on the message page, I guess they got to get some new assignment because they didn't answer none of what I said. I said, tell me the Republicans did. I think one did say he had a HUD secretary. And I didn't say that blacks that were in the cabinet. I could have said that. I said what was done. Putting a black in the cabinet, Clinton had blacks in the cabinet. Every Democrat had blacks. Jimmy Carter had blacks in the cabinet. Certainly Obama had blacks in the cabinet. He was black himself. He had the first black attorney general in the cabinet and others. So what does that mean? What did they get done? To have a black head of HUD and housing mortgage rates still disproportionate black to white. I wouldn't brag about that. Have a black in the cabinet and gentrification started under that, and your HUD secretary didn't do anything about it. So come on, don't give me titles. I didn't ask you your jobs. All of them gave blacks jobs. I'm talking about legislative and policy results. Did both parties do enough? No. But one did some. The other did against us. So get some good talking points, because see, when I answered y'all couldn't come back. Y'all ain't no good warrior witness Wednesdays. Y'all got to be able to come right back, because then people won't know that you are working on something or for something. Let's go to Disco Brian in Philadelphia. The word, Disco Brian.
2: Hello, Rev. before I address the political race to the bottom that I believe we're facing in lieu of Plattner's win, if we could, Rev, for Black History Music Month, I'd like to spend a moment considering the very recent history Black artists made on the country charts. Just 2 years ago, Beyoncé made history as the first Black woman to hit number one on the Billboard country chart with Texas Hold'em. And then just a couple weeks later, Shaboozy's A Bar Song went on to spend 45 weeks at number one on the Hot Country Song chart Billboard, making it the longest running number one song by a solo artist on the country chart. Did you know that, Rev?
0: I knew about one of them. I did not know about the country artist.
2: Rev, 45 weeks at number one. I mean, that, you know, back when I was a child, Debbie Boone, you know, You'd Light Up My Life, and then Mariah Carey and Boyz II Men had, like, you know, they were number one on the main pop chart for, like, I don't know, 10 to 16 weeks. 45 weeks, I mean, it's just unprecedented. And it's just amazing. So that's just, I don't know.
0: No, 45 weeks is amazing. It's very amazing.
2: Right?
0: Yeah.
2: I mean, and Rev, I also recently discovered rediscovered Charlie Pride's work, the Black country superstar who had 29 number one Billboard country chart hits from 1968 to 1983. And Rev, before I move on to politics, I just wanted to ask, Do you ever recall James Brown and you ever discussing Charlie Pride? Did he know of him or listen to his music?
0: I know that. Well, he certainly knew of him. And James Brown, they invited him once. I think he was the first, among the first soul artists to perform at the Grand Ole Opera. And I know how
2: wow.
0: He was all very, very excited about that. And he would listen to country music. I don't remember a conversation about Charlie Pride specifically, but he was from the South. He was born in South Carolina, grew up in Augusta, Georgia. So he knew mm-hmm. country music. He absolutely liked country music.
2: That is absolutely fascinating. And Rev, would you please write a book about that and make it like a four-part, you know, like I would just, if I could spend the rest of my life reading and learning about that, because I think through studying that kind of stuff, we can really find bridges that are so broken right now between the sort of the country aesthetic white America, the populist America, and Black America. And I'm not a big fan of country music, but I'm much more much more attuned to R&B and funk and techno and disco and all that stuff. But it weirdly warms my heart that you're telling me that James Brown appreciated and enjoyed country music. I mean, it kind of blows my mind. Rev, moving on to politics, I saw that Graham Plattner on Morning Joe this morning talking about how he wants to unleash hell on what he calls the Epstein class. And, you know, Rev, if I had had a chest tattoo for 18 years, that was the symbol that the guards used at the death camps, at Hitler's death camps, I would choose another phrase than the Epstein class to mean the rich, powerful people who protected and enabled or benefited from Epstein's network. Given all the red flags that have been raised about Plattner over the course of his campaign, including, Rev, his professed deep appreciation for a racist, anti-Semitic, far-right podcaster who he calls a friend. In today's conspiracy-laden disinformation culture, calling rich bad guys the Epstein class often gets used as a dog whistle by anti-Semites to insinuate that Jewish people are uniquely connected to pedophilia or sex trafficking. And, Rev, that's really dangerous.
0: All right. Thank you for your call. I see that James Thomas wrote on our message board. I heard James Brown talk.

And Sweet Charles, I think, used to play country. Sweet Charles Shirelli, you call him. But Sweet Charles was with Mr. Brown, would call him on stage. And I think he used to be a country musician. And there were two or three others in James Brown's band. So he was very much intertwined with country music. Let's take a break. Be right back. Keeping it real. Shopton Black

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0: 877-1-877-532-5797, or give me a message on the message board, and you can go to the message board at nationalactionnetwork.net. Let me remind you, got some special things I'm hooking up for this Saturday and Sunday on Politics Nation with Al Sharpton. Certainly, I'm going to highlight Black History, Black Music History Month. Got a couple of surprises there. I'm going to also deal with the outcome of these primaries and where we're going. Where is the Iran war really going to go? What is it going to cost us? How do we deal with affordability? All of that and more on Politics Nation with Al Sharpton, 5 p.m. Eastern Time on MS Now. Don't miss it. Tell all your friends. I'll be live both days. You that are in the New York, Connecticut, New Jersey area, if you're just visiting, meet me and beat me to the Saturday Action Rally in Harlem at our temporary location, Mother AME Zion Church, 137th between 7th and Lenox. And of course, you know, many of you have helped, still helping, or intend to help us with our new headquarters. It is just waiting on the inspectors to be finished, and we're ready to open up in the next week or two on our Saturday rally. Staff is moving in early next week. Some are already there. I'm so proud, National Action Network, owning a house, and many of you owning a building, and many of you are contributing to be part of it. And, of course, you that are interested can do so at nationalactionnetwork.net and say it's for the building fund. I've asked 100,000 people to send $500, and a lot of people have responded. What you can't do, 500, do what you can. But I want a place in Harlem that will always stand for justice that we own and operate as an organization. I want to encourage you to be a part of organizing for the August 28th march. Everybody's saying, wait a minute, anybody doing nothing? Well, what's the last march you've been to? We need to show our strength. They're showing their strength. Franklin Graham, Billy Graham's son, and them just had a big march and rally on the lawn in Washington. Why? Because that's where the Supreme Court is. That's where Congress is. We've had some good rallies around the country, Mississippi, Montgomery. We need to do it right in Washington, where them and their staff and their family is. August 28th is the anniversary of the original march on Washington. We're going that day. And you need to sign up and say, Remal, you're right, I'm going. What's the bus near me? Or I can organize a bus. Can you help me? Or whatever it is you need to know, sign up at nationalactionnetwork.net. And let's really show our outrage and standing up against this redistricting, standing up for the extension of the Affordable Care Act, standing up against what is going on with affordability. Make sure you're there. Let me say again, by way of announcements, I said it before, I'll repeat it. I will be in Virginia tomorrow preaching for the Hampton Ministers Conference, big national conference they do in Virginia every year at Hampton University is the campus they do it at. I'll be there tomorrow morning at 11, preaching the morning service there. And then I will be in Chicago on Friday morning at the Rainbow Push headquarters, 930 East 50th Street. 930 East 50th Street. I'll be keynoting the morning session. It's the Rainbow Push Conference. I'll be in Chicago to speak on the first conference since Reverend Jackson's death. And I'm honored that Youssef, who is his youngest son and running the organization, invited me to come keynote Friday morning, 9:30 sharp. All of our friends from Chicago meet me at the Push headquarters, 9:30 Friday morning. You that listen to the show, come meet me. Let me meet you and tell me this is the voice, the face behind the voice. I'll be at Rainbow Push this Friday, day after tomorrow. And then I'll be back Friday night to be at the Saturday Action Rally in New York, in Harlem. Now, if I can do Virginia, Hampton, Virginia, and Chicago and Harlem in 3 days, done by TV and radio. I did Morning Joe twice this week. I'm running around, and you ain't got off the couch. Ought to be ashamed of yourself. Let's go to Ron in Maryland. Ron, you're keeping it real with Al Sharpton.
1: Good afternoon, Reverend Sharpton, and good old afternoon to WOL community and your listening audience. Rev,
0: thank you.
1: I first want to open up with going back and tell my age. I got to go back to first James Brown, number one, said, "Loud, I'm black and I'm proud." When we was kids, that meant a lot to us.
0: Right.
1: Then we had Cooke. We had Sam Cooke. And he had a tremendous impact on our lives in the message music that Sam Cooke was putting out at that time with Curtis Mayfield. But you can't forget Marvin with Inner City Blues. So those are my picks for Black History Month. Reverend Sharpton, give my congratulations for you just being consistent, because being consistent is the difficult thing to do, especially as you said, when you are black and you are in the public domain. But Reverend Sharpton, I like to talk about an organization that gets little or no conversation in our community, and it's called the PJM. And the PJM, Reverend Sharpton, is the regulatory entity that controls our electricity. The PJM is an interconnection, which is an organization responsible for operating electricity and supplying power to 67 million ratepayers in 13 states in the District of Columbia.
0: Wow.
1: And looking at historic statements, June 1 not only marks Rosewood in Tulsa, Oklahoma, but June 1 of this year, Reverend Sharpton, marks the highest rate hike for electricity ratepayers in the history of the PJM. Let me give you a little background on what has taken place, and it has not been for Governor Shapiro and the 13 governors who make up the PJM regulatory getting together and going to the Federal Regulatory Commission, while a brother by the name of Mr. Willie Phillips, who was the first black man that President Biden tapped to head the Federal Regulatory Commission. Mr. Phillips was the former head of the Public Service Commission here in our nation's capital. Governor Shapiro got them together, Reverend Sharpton, and he blocked a $21 billion rate hike. Okay? Well, we would have
0: Give me that figure again.
1: $21 billion rate hike that the PJM had applied for to
0: Who regulates the PJM?
1: The Federal Regulatory Commission.
0: And they're decided, the regulators are decided by the president, by the Congress, who appoints who's on the Federal Regulation Commission.
1: You're correct, Reverend Sharpton. Now, let me give you the numbers to show you how historic this was. The rate hike occurred for the fiscal year 25-26. The prices skyrocketed from $28.92 to $269.92 per megawatt hour. Now, what that means in terms of costs, we went from paying in capacity costs, which is passed to us as ratepayers, $2.2 billion to $14.7 billion. This was the rate hike that we got hit with for 25-26. Now, Governor Shapiro had negotiated a cap of $329.17. The PJM just had their annual meeting, Reverend Sharpton, in Baltimore at the Baltimore Harbor. You had four state senators who, from the state of New Jersey, Delaware, Pennsylvania, and Maryland, came together. They had a press conference, which was put on by the Greater Chesapeake Action Group and the Maryland Conservation of Voters. This is how important in voting is to us as electricity ratepayers. Now, in that settlement cap of $329.17, the PJM maxed out that cap, Reverend Sharpton, which means we are now being hit, which went in effect June 1, 2026, with a $16 billion rate hike that was passed to us as consumers. 63% of it, Reverend Sharpton, comes from the addition from data centers and crypto mining and blockchain technology. So when we look at the fossil fuel industry and look at the members who, in fact, vote, you got over 1,100 members who vote, 533 of those are voting members. When we look at the total breakdown, 90% of those companies that are members of the PJM, they are vested in the fossil fuel industry. So what they have done, Reverend Sharpton, is for 8 years, the PJM had something called a queue, which they put these projects that the developers are going to build out into it, and they have to almost like waiting in line. They kept it closed for 8 years, Reverend Sharpton. That created tremendous pressures and volatile costs for us as consumers. Not until Governor Shapiro and the governors filed that lawsuit did they pull that cap off in January of 2025. Now we're faced with this, Reverend Sharpton. We have 811 projects, wind, solar, and battery storage, setting in that queue. A study has been done by the Department of Energy saying if they get built out those projects, those 811 projects, they allow, the money is there, the developers to build it out, it would generate 220 gigawatts of electricity. Enough electricity to power from 165 million to 220 million homes a day.
0: Well, then why are they not doing this?
1: They not doing it because when you put these green electrons on the grid for renewable energy projects, it brings down the energy cost for everybody to live and shop.
0: Well, that's why we need to put in, we need to put in office people. Yo, this is real stuff. We need to use the electric currents. We need to use just for our own home, work, whatever. But we need to be putting pressure on it. You've got great information. Now we need to actively do something with the information. And none of us could avoid the electrical bills and the wherewithal, both at home and in work. So this is not something that is, whether you want to do it or not, you're going to use energy. Question is, are you going to have enough self-respect to have some say-so over who is going to regulate and make those decisions? Thank you for your call, Rick. Let's take a break. I'll be right back. Keeping it real. Sharpton. Right after it.
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3: It's Sybil Wilkes with what we need to know. A high-profile sentencing has taken place in the state of Texas. 19-year-old Carmelo Anthony was sentenced to 35 years in prison Tuesday following his murder conviction. Earlier in the day, the jury in McKinney, Texas, found Anthony guilty of stabbing and killing 17-year-old Austin Metcalf during a confrontation at a high school track meet in Frisco last year. Anthony must serve at least half of his sentence before he becomes eligible or parole. The judge allowed the jury to consider sudden passion committed when a defendant acts before taking time to cool off during their deliberations. NBC News has announced that Graham Plattner will secure the Democratic Senate primary victory in the state of Maine, defeating the governor, Janet Mills, and David Costello. Plattner will face veteran Republican incumbent Senator Susan Collins in the November midterm elections. The embattled candidate faced intense scrutiny ahead of the vote over a series of controversies, including a covered-up tattoo resembling a Nazi symbol and multiple allegations of past volatile relationships. On the tech front, Apple is taking a look at advanced child safety features to help parents manage exactly what content their kids see, who they're talking to, and when they can access apps. The company emphasizes that setting up a dedicated child account is the most vital step for children under the age of 13. And finally, the greatness that is Serena Williams is back. She launched her incredible comeback Tuesday at the Queen's Club Championships in London Tuesday, playing doubles alongside Canadian teenager Victoria Imboko. Welcome back, Your Highness. To subscribe to my free daily newsletter, please visit SybilWilks.com. 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I'm Sybil Wilks. 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
1: Years ago, I warned that the same political figures giving tax abatements to gentrifiers would someday be voted out by those very same people. And little by little, I've watched gentrifiers move into our neighborhoods, walk past without speaking, look down on our culture, call police on our businesses, and then, when white privilege wasn't enough, they decided they wanted the power. I watched them accuse a councilman falsely of federal crimes to try to force him out of his seat. I watched them leak stories and notes and videos in order to smear others. And now those same people who got tax abatements from politicians are working to get those politicians out. At some point, you had to know that these people would never settle for just a tax abatement, like the pilgrims did Native Americans, like the slaveholders did to black folks, like the colonizers did to Africa. Gentrifiers will push out those who welcome them because gentrifiers want it all.
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11: Reverend Al Sharpton. And we're back, 1-877-532-5797, 1-877-532-5797. Or you can go to the message board at nationalactionnetwork.net. And I just got a couple of text messages from some of our people in Chicago saying, I didn't know you was going to speak at the PUSH conference. Yep, I'll be there day after tomorrow. Friday morning, 9:30 at 50th Street Drexel. I'm looking for all my friends to be there. All right, let's go to the phones. Let's go to Metaverse and Mr. Wells. Mr. Wells, you're keeping it real with Al Sharpton.
12: Good afternoon. Reverend Sharpton, I'm going to pivot here. I've got to deal with that, and I know we don't agree, but what has happened in Texas, and when you lecture black people, they don't like it. All right. But I'm going to weigh in here, and hopefully, do you know Charleston White, the internet personality? Have you ever met Charleston White?
11: No, not that I know of, no.
12: And there's been this thing, the reason why I bring his name up, he's supposed to be over there with Nick Cannon doing Wildin' Out Here coming up sometime soon, and they tried to have Boosie over there with him. And Little Boosie and Charleston haven't been getting along. The reason why I invoke the name of Charleston White, Charleston White is a certified mitigation specialist in the state of Texas. That is his expertise. If anybody is serious about
11: certified what? He's certified what?
12: Mitigation specialist in criminal proceedings like this.
11: Oh,
12: young
11: litigation.
12: Man right now, goddamn 30. Mitigation. This is the sentencing aspect. After there's been a conversation, he's the mitigator.
11: Oh, the mitigated case. Okay. All right.
12: Yeah. Gotcha. And this is where we're trying to. And the next thing is that family, and it's not the family now, so we understand about this case. When the incident happened, he was 17. Since April 2nd.
11: Wait a minute, just a second. Tell people what case you're talking about. You said this case, like everybody knows what case you're talking about.
12: Carmelo Anthony case in Frisco, Texas. It was a high school track meet, and there was a stabbing that resulted in death. And this happened April of last year. Since that time until now, that young man has had two birthdays. He was 17 when it happened. He was 19 at the sentencing. So his birthday is an April baby, a May baby, a June baby. But he's had two birthdays. He is 19 now at the sentencing. He was 17 when it happened. That's so we understand some facts about this case. He's a grown man now. Somebody better get to him, and he needs to go to that court and say this. He needs to say to the judge immediately about, and this is the one, we ineffective assistance of counsel to get his attorney fired. Ineffective assistance of counsel. Somebody need to call his mom, his dad. He need to walk in that courtroom the next day and say, Your Honor, ineffective assistance of counsel will get that attorney. He's had two attorneys. I've looked at this case and I've sort of been leaning back. The first gentleman, the one that did his case up there, he was in court, his name Mike Howard. I'm on his website right now. I don't see one place where Mike Howard has any specialty in delinquency prevention and juvenile justice. They made him an adult because his young man died. When it happened, he was clearly an adolescent. That's delinquency prevention, juvenile justice, the federal code. His initial attorney was Derek King Walpole. It was appointed by the court. So he had Derek King Walpole. Mike Howard. For some reason, Derek King Walpole fell off in the family, and he got this gentleman. I'm looking at Mike Howard was the one with the beard. He should go and invoke it. Ineffective assistance of counsel, get him off. Say, I need him off the case, Your Honor. and go back and redo. We can redo it now, but people of the other side, I hate white. Look, that's not what's happening now. Getting justice for this young man and unbundling. And just so people will know, it happened in Mr. Fallon's district. He's a Republican. Frisco County is in a Republican district. It's going federal now. Who's in, and it's in that district, Reverend Al, it's 8 out of 10 in the black. In the city of Frisco, the numbers are somewhat higher. So people talk about, I don't want to work with Republicans or whatever, blah, blah, blah. You better find somebody and call Fallon and get it to go over now, because the people are not going to like this. You built the Trump administration now. If you want the DOJ to get involved with Blanche, y'all not going to like hearing this. To get Trump involved in this, to get justice for that young man, is where this is headed. This is where this is headed. To get justice for him, you're going to have to go federal. Ty Blanche can get involved and say, look, that young man said ineffective assistance of counsel. We're going to bring that case over here on the federal side and unbundle that case. Folks not going to hear that conversation, because that's where it is now. Because if there was a plea...
11: Well, let me ask you a question. Let's ask a question. He was tried in state court, and you say ineffective counsel, which most people that are supporting him saying that he was had an all-white jury wasn't treated fair. What is the federal statute that Todd Blanche could come in on if he was so inclined?
12: He was 17 years old when it happened.
11: That's not federal
12: justice. Statute. That, look, listen to me. That is
11: according to what code?
12: The federal statute. Listen, I've discussed Office of Delinquency Prevention and Juvenile Justice. This is just some of what I've read. I know for a fact.
11: But I know for a fact he was 17. But I know for a fact that this Justice Department under Trump is not adhering to cases on juvenile justice. There's no federal mandate on it, and it's optional with the Attorney General. And this Attorney General is not inclined to do that.
12: Look, you got a relationship with the man in the White House. You get on the phone and say, look.
11: I don't have a relationship with Donald Trump, and I fight like cats and dogs. He certainly wouldn't do it for me. But I'm talking about based on the law. Okay. I don't see how they do that.
12: If you get on the phone and quote what I just quoted to you and say, now look here, the young man was wrong. Whoever gassed up the family, because what we're hearing now, I'm reading, there was a plea agreement, and he wouldn't take it. Look, that young man is 17 or 17. So, look, ineffective assistance of counsel, he needs, because it's his case now. He's an adult. His parents can't speak to him. He needs to walk in that courtroom and say, Your Honor, ineffective assistance of counsel, I was an adolescent, I'm too young for this. Can you name me a thousand people that have...
11: All right, that may be what they do, but I can tell you, yes, I knew Donald Trump, and I couldn't get Donald Trump to back off of the Central Park Five. There's no anything else, so I'm not going to delude myself. And I've not talked to the family of Carmelo Anthony. I talked to victims before I get out there on the case, but thank you for your call. Let's take a break. Be right back.

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1: It's Sybil Wilkes with what we need to know. Military tensions are boiling over in the Middle East again. The United States launched targeted strikes against Iran following the downing of an American Apache helicopter over the high-stakes Strait of Hormuz. U.S. Central Command announced Tuesday afternoon

0: keep the matter private from his now ex-wife. In entertainment news, Golden Globe winner Teyana Taylor is set to receive the prestigious Icon of the Year honor at the 2026 BET Awards in Los Angeles, June 28th. This award celebrates culture-defining artists whose true impact is measured by the sheer weight they carry in every room they enter. Taylor recently captured a Golden Globe for her performance in Paul Thomas Anderson's One Battle After Another and secured a Grammy nomination for her hit album, Escape Room. Additional honorees for the star-studded ceremony will be announced in the coming weeks. 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I'm Sybil Wilks. 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

0: Between 1990 and 2005, Philadelphia was a mecca for music and culture. This is the story told by the people who lived it. 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
1: Hello, everybody. My name is Kenya Purnell. Back in the late 90s at WUSL Power 99, I was in sales and my maiden name was Kenya Witherspoon. I got into radio at the right time, I believe, because it was when hip hop was just about to really take off. So when you went into a venue to talk about doing a hip hop night, all they're hearing is negativity. It's not good. It's not going to last. It's not going to be here. And I'm saying, it's going to be here. It's going to be great. Look at the ratings. And they're like, they're going to tear up my establishment. And the pushback was unbelievable every single time. And I'm just going to talk about Bahama Bay for a second. The gentleman, Ricky Blatstein, I had a meeting with him and management. We had a meeting. But what we said to him is, if you try it, you're not going to turn back. This venue was an indoor-outdoor venue. It was different than any of the other venues that we went to. It was not known in the urban world. So it had a pool out there. You know, it had palm trees. It was on Delaware Avenue. And he gave us a chance. And he said, you're going to get 4 weeks, 1 month. He said, if I don't see the numbers in 1 month, I'm going to have to take you out of here, Power 99, and put Q102 in. That's what he told us. We said, fine. The first night of the live broadcast at Bahama.

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0: We're back. 1-877-532-5797. The Stephanie Humphrey Channel says, Brother Carla, instead of asking Reverend Al to do this, see if you can reach out to the family yourself and share the information. I think that's a sound principle. Most people don't understand, Stephanie. I never interfere with cases unless the family or the victim, if he's not killed, reach out to me. I just don't do that. Joanne Kemp is saying Carmela Anthony was charged as an adult at 17. It's legal to charge him in Texas. See, that's another reason. When you reach out, you got to have all information. That's why I like to have lawyers involved or the families choosing. Very, very, very important. I mean, the case smells wrong to me. But again, no one reached out to me. And the case in South Carolina where this young man was killed by this stoner, Asian guy, that family reached out to us, Reverend Rivers of National Action Network. Charleston's all over that. I'll be going down there. They reached out to us. We evaluated, checked out the evidence as far as we could see, talked to the lawyer. We going in, like I did George Floyd, Trayvon Martin, everybody else. But I don't just be sitting around watching the news. Oh, let me jump on that. That is not wise. And that's why when I call people to march or stand up and go to a courthouse, is we've thoroughly checked it out. I got too much respect for people and too much self-respect to just jump in the pool and don't know if any water's in the pool. Let's go to Wale in Manhattan, New York. Wale.
1: How are you, my shepherd?
0: I'm doing good. How you doing?
1: I'm doing pretty good. First of all, I want to make it clear to you that I would never, Al, insinuate or imply that you're not doing anything. I was just at Huddle Monday. I go to my Huddle every Monday. I try to make it to everything and talk to someone. When I said last time I spoke to you, I think it was Monday. I'm going to play it back so I can hear myself, because I hope I didn't sound like I was implying that you weren't doing anything or that your organization wasn't doing nothing.
0: You didn't say that. You didn't imply that about okay. me or Nan, no.
1: Okay. Because if I said nobody, it's only because you would think me being a former TA president, and I learned a lot being that president, a lot of information, because people come to TAs. People running for office and different things. You learn a lot being a NYCHA tenant leader. And I got to learn a lot. So, and meet a lot of people. But when I say I don't have a platform, with all I know, with all these politicians I know, and all these people I know, you would think I would have screens set up outside, all kind of stuff. But anyway, I wanted to read this before my time is up. 41-year-old Jonathan Petigrew, P-E-T-T-I-G-R-E-E-W is his name, was fatally shot, Reverend Sharpton, on Bronx MTA bus, father of seven. On June 8, 2026, a Bronx bus ride ended in heartbreak when a 41-year-old Jonathan Petigrew, father of seven, was fatally shot. The dispute started with Jonathan politely asked a passenger to lower his phone volume and a routine request that turned deadly. I'm gonna stop there. The mayor, police commissioner, DA, whatever her name is with the gap up in the Bronx, no disrespect, I'm just saying, I forget her name. She's the DA, the district attorney for the Bronx. Mayor Mamdani, Tish, none of them have made a public statement. This is major. I wouldn't care if he was black, orange, Puerto Rican, how that song used to go, that rap. I don't care what race he was. This is a major issue. A man was murdered on a B-36 bus in the Bronx. None of them have made a statement in regard to this. We ride the buses every day. I left Huddle on Monday, and the shooting took place in front of our phone. Monday, wow. Pat. You don't hear my shepherd. You don't hear none of them saying nothing, and you know yourself. Maybe a year ago, 2 years ago, when de Blasio, even Adams, when they was in there, when stuff happened, you see them doing statements, right? They interrupt the TV program to make a statement, give these supports, et cetera, et cetera. None of these people have said anything yet. And this man was shot on the bus. You see, so this is why I'm saying, Reverend Sharpton, it's time to clear, because I'm not saying ain't nobody doing nothing. Well, not enough is being done. There's not enough spotlight. There's not enough, because I do my part. I talk to young people, Reverend Sharp. I do the best I can from what I know. But it's time for us to clear, pull everything off the table and make, just like COVID, this is an epidemic of emergency proportion. The kids with what they call teen takeovers, and these are our children. They're not just black kids. You got Spanish, all races, but they keep the spotlight on us. They keep it written in the sky on us to keep us looking bad. But whether we looking bad or not, we still need to address the issues. So it's time for us to clear everything off the table and start talking about what's going on. Because if we don't do that, we're not going to be here, Reverend.
0: I totally agree with you. And I think you're right. We heard from the former mayors, whether it was de Blasio, I was on Morning Joe de Blasio this morning, or even Eric Adams. And then if we don't stand up and raise our voice, they're not going to do it. No, Wale is right. And she's active. I mean, you've been active in your community, your neighborhood, and be at huddles both weeks. I mean, so you ain't just talking, but where are all the other people? People are being killed, as she just cited. We can't normalize that in our community. Thank you, Wale. That was good. I like that. Thank you. Let me go to Let me take a break and we'll be right back. Keeping it real. Sharpton. Be right back.

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0: 1-877-532-5797. 1-877-532-5797. And Livia Taylor's writing on our message board. Good afternoon, Reverend Dr. Sharpton, Nan, and the Keeping It Real MB Chat Squad. Early voting for Georgia runoff elections ends Friday, September the 12th. That's day after tomorrow. Election day is Tuesday, the 16th, 6-12. So 6-12 is 2 days from now, Friday. You can do the runoff voting, and the 16th is election. Thank you for giving us that information. Let me remind you, Politics Nation, you don't want to miss it this weekend. I got some surprises for you, and we're dealing with Black Music History Month. I'm dealing with these elections and where they're going, we're dealing with the redistricting fight. And I'm going to deal with what has been neglected, the real talks on where Medicare has gone. So make sure you watch both Saturday and Sunday, 5 p.m. Eastern Time on MS Now. You that are in the New York area, meet me or beat me to the Saturday Action Rally at the House of Justice Meetings is now temporarily at Mother AME Zion. Which is a historic church, Frederick Douglass, Sojourner Truth, all of them part of this church, still standing. A beautiful Gothic church, 137th Street and Lenox Avenue, 9 a.m. 9 a.m. to 11 a.m. in Harlem. Make sure you come if you can't be there. If you're around the country and not near us, then you should watch it on Impact Television, NationalActionNetwork.net, or you can watch it on YouTube/NAN/NAN. Let me also say to you that want to help organize, be a part of the march at the Lincoln Memorial on August the 28th, anniversary of the original March on Washington. We're going there to stand up against redistricting, against what they're doing in terms of affordability. You need to be there. Many of you have never been to a march or haven't been in a long time. We have tens of thousands of peaceful people. Buses come from everywhere. Go online to www.nationalactionnetwork.net and sign up right now. Say, I want to be there. Is there a bus near me? Or I want to organize a bus in my town. Or I can get a bus. My church can do it. Hook in and let's do this. And let me also say, I will be in Hampton, Virginia tomorrow. I'm preaching at the Hampton Ministers Conference, 11 a.m. at Hampton University campus. Ministers from all over the country. And then on to Chicago, where 9:30 on Friday morning, I'm keynoting the Rainbow Push Convention for Youssef Jackson, Reverend Jackson's youngest son. This is the first conference since his death, and I'm honored to be there and be a part of it. Now let me show you how people are on the message page. Purple, 1988. Y'all look him up. He writes on the message board: Jesse Jackson is gone. Thank you, Jesus. You're next, Al. Now I bet you this guy calls himself a Christian, calls himself good, and he's gonna celebrate Reverend Jackson gone. And predict I'm going next. And these are kind of people that wonder why we do what we do, to stand up to elect people that contain haters like that. Somebody shot President Trump. I publicly said I give sympathy to him and his family. I know his kids. I don't agree with them. Don't deal with them. But anytime you're that low that you want to celebrate somebody's death, Purple, It says more about you than the people. And I read that so people know. And we get this kind of hate stuff every day. I've been stabbed one time. It ain't all talk. If you're going to stand up for something, there are going to be people that hate you. But you stand up anyhow, because that's what you're going to do. And Reverend Jackson lived 84 years, and he changed this country. I don't know what you call yourself changing purple. But you are a tortured, sad person. I feel sorry for you. All right, let's go to the phones. Let's go to Yessie in Atlanta, Georgia. Yessie.
1: General Sharpton, I'm glad you're doing well. I'm feeling good.
0: Yeah, that I'm feeling good.
1: I'm gonna alleviate some of that hate off you, Rev. Say that let's hope this person just didn't know how to word their frustration over being maybe on a different side of hope than you are. And I don't mean that in a negative way towards the person, but I'm saying that for your benefit, opposed to the demise of the other person, in that was just read over the airwaves. And some people out there listening may be harboring hatred for those amongst us who do put up the political fight that is necessary and timely, because presently we don't have our own television stations. We don't have our own grocery stores. And if we didn't have the Reverend Dr. Al Sharpton and some few other brothers who have to put up with us calling them coons. Now, I shouldn't say us, because I don't call you that, Rev. But put up with their brothers and sisters who don't know anything about any part of trouble. Just hear rumors. And I'd like to alleviate that up off you, Rev, by saying, let that be. He was just confused and didn't know how to word something that he might not have studied well enough to understand. I'm heavy, Rev, because I'm reminded of Trevon with this last brother who was shot in the back.
0: Yeah.
1: And additionally, to add insult to injury, a young man who was plainly defending himself was lynched. He was politically lynched. Take all of his opportunity to live life as a young man was taken. Now, I don't know all the facts to that particular case, yet I'll say this. The makeup of those that are still exacting authority over us, and I think some people may feel that politics is yielding to that authority that we don't feel is justifiably placed on our land, or justifiably placed against us as slaves who shouldn't be permanently subject to our slaver. Yet, something dawned on me, Rev, because of your action network. You bring people together in the real time of dealing with things. And I don't know exactly what type of things you deal with the action network. I don't know if you have gardens growing. I don't know if you have schools going or things of that nature. But what I can tell from here is if they were to begin, they would begin from someplace near where you're presently operating. Would I be incorrect?
0: No, you'd be very correct.
1: And you said something that kind of miffed me, not miffed me bad, but you talked about folks that talk about conspiracy theories and don't seem to be doing a whole lot. However, I think we should exploit that, because those who don't want to do politics can get together and listen to you all day long someplace. And you still have control, but if we can get them in one place, Reverend Chopper, just for the sake of saying you at least care enough to show up and open your mouth, I think we have this extra special weapon. And now the people that think weird and think only this earth ain't gonna understand this. We have this weapon called the Ruach HaKodesh, in English stuff called the Holy Spirit. Yeah, Paul said it when he had to help the Romans with what they were doing. If my lie is going to save the souls of my brothers, let me lie a little bit. Now, I hope y'all out there understand we need to come together at every aspect with respect. And that's what I'm asking for the voters to give to those who don't want to vote so much. Give them the respect of saying, no, I've had enough of that. And still unify with them over the needful things of community, the needful things, our children's children, how we're going to maintain.
0: Well, let me say this, and I'll let you go for 3 minutes. Let me say this. I think, thank you for your call, and I think that we all ought to do that. And I saw D. Biggs say that we do have some supermarkets and businesses in some places, and DJ Biggs is right. I don't. He and I don't agree with some things, but he's right. We ought to support the ones we do have. I also think that if you put yourself out in public, as I have all my life, I've been preaching since I was 4 years old in Church of God in Christ. If you put yourself out in public, you're going to have public risks. So I don't pity myself. I don't have pity parties. I thank God I made it this long. Like I said, I was stabbed one time. So I know this stuff will get you killed. But what is more important, Dr. King used to say that, is more important than how you die. And don't get me wrong, I ain't trying to die. But it's how you live. And if you live your life right, you're going to die one day anyway. But let your life mean something. And that's what not only me, but that's what everybody listening to me should say. You know, I just had our media team post a sermon I did at Riverside Church maybe 10 years ago. And I said, and I often, that if you should ask yourself this question, if you would ask yourself this question, that if I were to go today, if this was my last day, what could they say about me? Because at the end of the day, the moment you or I die, the only thing that will matter is what we've done for more than for ourselves. If all we did was buy a nice car, they'll change the registration, be driving your car around in a week or two and forget you was gone. Nice house, they'll sell a house or stay in the house, you gone. Let your life mean more than something that was just about you. I preach a lot of funerals. I don't preach the funerals of people that didn't mean nothing. Because there's nothing to say. Who cares you got a house? Who cares you got a car? Do something that a preacher ain't got to hallucinate a life for you that you never lived.
2: Keep it real.
0: And I'm living every day to make sure people at least have something to say that I tried to do. And some things I did get done.
2: Keep it real.
0: I ain't worried about it. Because I believe your living is not in vain. Let me just get ready to go. Let me thank all of you that called in, listened in, and wrote in. Remember, whatever you do, wherever you go, however you feel, tell somebody, tell anybody, tell everybody. Reverend Al told you personally, keep it real. Keep it real. Keep it real. Talk to you tomorrow.
2: Keep it real.
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4: It's Sybil Wilkes with what we need to know. NBC News projected that Republican Steve Hilton will face off against Democrat Javier Becerra for governor of California in November. The two candidates successfully defeated Tom Steyer to advance to the general election. Hilton emerged victorious from a deeply packed primary field after receiving a high-profile endorsement from President Trump. Under California's unique primary system, candidates from all parties appear on the same ballot, with the top two vote-getters moving forward in November. In Washington, a massive immigration enforcement bill is headed to the president's desk following a decisive House vote Tuesday. The comprehensive legislation will fund ICE and the Border Patrol through the remainder of the president's term, allocating $38 billion to ICE and $26 billion for border operations. On the security front, a North Jersey man has been arrested for allegedly plotting a terror attack for ISIS. The FBI announced that 22-year-old Wayne resident Mohammed Sageh has been charged with providing material support to a terrorist organization. He allegedly used online chat rooms to plan attacks on Jewish houses of worship and National Guard bases. He's actually communicating with an undercover agent from the FBI's counterterrorism unit and faces 20 years behind bars if convicted. And finally, Sir Idris Elba, he really is a sir, is shutting down rumors about playing James Bond. Oh. Speaking to British GQ, the acclaimed actor stated audiences would not accept a black 007, arguing the character shouldn't stray too far from Ian Fleming's original creation. To subscribe to my free daily newsletter, please visit SybilWilks.com. For all the news 24/7, go to NewsOne.com. I'm Sybil Wilks. 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
4: That groove you're hearing, it is the music of my next guest. 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Mm-hmm. Talk about what you remember about that time and why Philly has been so amazing as far as talent is concerned.
5: When you was out there, like, you actually felt the vibe going, like the electricity going through your soul, like from being at shows or how close you could get to the stage with a lot of these independent artists. 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You had people going to the Vibe Spot where a lot of people from Philly, like The Roots, Jill Scott, Music Soul Child, a lot of those people were influencers for today's music. I know people talk about vibes today, but back then, the vibes from 90s to 2000s, it was sensual for your soul. 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
10: White people go around, it seems to me, with a very carefully suppressed terror of black people. They don't know what the black face hides. They're sure it's hiding something. What it's hiding is American history. What it's hiding is what white people know they have done and are doing. White people know one thing. They know they would not like to be black here.
11: James Baldwin is a name we will never forget in literature and civil rights. Born August 2, 1924 in Harlem, New York, Baldwin emerged as a profound voice of his generation. He fearlessly addressed the complex intersections of race, sexuality, and identity while adeptly writing about social injustices. An essayist, novelist, and playwright, Baldwin's esteemed works still hold truth and meaning today. Some of his most notable works include The Fire Next Time, a scathing critique of American racism through two letters, one addressed to America and the other to his nephew. Giovanni's Room, now considered part of the LGBTQ canon, Giovanni's Room explores a story of same-sex desire set in 1950s Paris. And Notes of a Native Son, an insightful collection of essays about race, popular culture, and more in America and Europe. Baldwin's activism was not confined to the page. He was known as a prominent civil rights and gay liberation activist who paved the way for black queer thought, writing, and art.
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5: 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Young Mighty Jordan.
6: Hey, what's going on, Doc? How you doing?
5: I'm doing well, bro. Is it about the rain or something outside?
6: It seems like it. The clouds are pretty dark.
5: All of a sudden gotten a little overcast or something like that. I don't know the weather. I hope we'll figure that out soon.
6: Yeah, hopefully not.
5: So, bro, we lost to the Blue Jays yesterday. The
6: Phillies did. Yeah, we did. Mm-hmm. We did, unfortunately.
5: Yeah, but what happened there?
6: Yeah, it's just, I guess, one of those days, you know, it was just, just wasn't our day, really, so. Or night, I should rather.
5: Yeah. We're back at it again tonight at 7:07. Hopefully we can flip that around tonight. We're still holding Pat at the second spot, which is great. You know what I mean?
6: So
5: we'll see how this unfolds for the Phillies here tonight against the Blue Jays. Mm-hmm. We also have, is it game four tonight?
6: Yes.
5: Mm-hmm. Of the NBA Finals.
6: Yes, yes.
5: I probably won't watch tonight's game. I got to tell you, folks, it's hard for me to, you know, to watch basketball and or football once the Philadelphia team is out. Just being honest. That seems really selfish,
6: That's understandable. That's understandable. But me personally, I'm going to watch just because I personally just love watching basketball. You know.
5: A true sports fan speaking over there, guys. Okay?
6: Yes, sir. But I just don't like New York.
5: You don't like New York. You think San Antonio can beat them again on their home court?
6: I think so. If they can do exactly the same thing they did like last game, and also the last 5 minutes of game two, I think they can come back, because this kind of reminds, like, if so, this will remind me of the finals when the Suns and the Bucks were playing, and the Bucks came down from 2-0.
5: Yeah. Mm-hmm.
6: Yeah, so
5: it's possible. Being down 2-0 ain't the same as being down 3-0. It's not the same.
6: Yeah, that's why the Spurs needed last game. So.
5: Yeah, and they did it. They got the must win, but they have to come into tonight's game like it's a must win as well.
6: Absolutely. Got to. Got to get the home court advantage again.
5: Yeah. So good luck to whoever you're rooting for in the NBA Finals. I don't really have a dog in this fight. Not even sure I'm watching the game. But we'll see. We'll see how it goes and who's able to pull it out. I don't know if the president's making an appearance at this game tonight or not, and I don't really care much about that either.
6: Me neither. But, you know, about that, we do have something. We do have a clip that we want to share later on in the show, as a matter of fact.
5: Yeah, we're going
6: to. In regards to that,
5: we're going to share a little clip at the top of, I think, Critical Commentary.
6: Yes, sir.
5: Which I'm looking forward to that. Young Mighty Jordan, so we're getting some reports from the mandatory practices coming out of the Birds camp. Mm-hmm. There's some good news. Mekhi Lemon is still hurt and watching from the sidelines. But your guy, Reek Woolen, is really impressing a lot of the people on the team and in the media.
6: Yes, sir.
5: Tell us what you knew about this guy coming in. You were pretty strong about us acquiring this cornerback.
6: Yes, sir. I mean, he was pretty much, I want to say, Seattle's best corner in that Super Bowl run. You get another lockdown corner. Mm-hmm. That's exactly what you needed as well too.
5: Mm-hmm.
6: But I think that's just high hopes for him.
5: Yeah, I mean, the thing that's interesting to me is that we didn't have a super strong back end of our defense last year. Our DBs were probably the weakest unit.
6: Yeah.
5: Right? Mm-hmm. The linebacker unit, very strong. Defensive line unit, very strong. Not as strong as it has been in the past, but very strong.
6: Mm-hmm.
5: And then it was the DBs who were probably the third of the three different units on the defense.
6: Yeah, yeah.
5: That has shifted a little bit now. It may be that the linebackers have dropped down to number three, or because this defensive backcourt is really strong.
6: Yeah. Oh yeah.
5: Right. At least the starters are. I don't know about the depth, but the starters are really strong.
6: That was like the issue last season too. You know, like Coop and Klingon, they were good, but you know what? Before them, it was just questionable.
5: Yeah, and you got to have three solid DBs. It can't be two. It has to be three, really, to make it work against NFL, or at least the most high-powered NFL offenses. But there's been a lot of good reporting on Reek Woolen. I haven't seen him. I don't really remember him playing in Seattle, and obviously I'm not like you, so I'm not going to watch the Birds practice. You know what I mean? But again, the reporting coming out of it is it's pretty cool. So I think for this team, championships are going to start on the defensive end, and it looks like we're going to be pretty good going in now.
6: Yes, sir.
5: This is barring any injuries or anything. I should also note for folks looking at personnel, especially in the quarterback room, is that Andy Dalton has been getting – we also said this as well. Andy Dalton's getting all the second-team snaps.
6: Yep.
5: Right?
6: Yep.
5: Which means that Tanner is the third-string guy, right? Mm-hmm. Which means that – he could be a second string or maybe a starter for some other teams.
6: Right.
5: So I still think his future with the Eagles is not quite clear.
6: Yeah, it's not quite clear because there was some speculation earlier that, like, past history, like, how he might try to package a deal for him.
5: Yeah.
6: To try to acquire more picks. Yeah. To try to get that next
5: QB. Or maybe he gets bundled up in the Max Crosby deal. Yeah. I don't know what's going to happen.
6: That, too. That's up in the air, too. Mm-hmm, yeah.
5: I remember Renee was saying that you wouldn't put it past Howie to make a big splash, and that Max Crosby being on the table could be that. But Andy Dalton is taking most of the snaps of Team 2, which means essentially right now he's number two on the quarterback depth chart.
6: It's not a sports show.
5: This is not a sports show, folks. This is Evening Words, and we have a great show lined up for you, a jam-packed show lined up for you today. First and foremost, though, on this day in history, in 1989 was the first call for a congressional reparations hearing. Michigan Congressman John Conyers, at the time known as the Dean of the Congress, or eventually known as the Dean of the Congress for being one of the longest serving black members of Congress, a founding member of the Congressional Black Caucus, issued the first formal call for a congressional investigation into paying reparations to African Americans for the enslavement of their ancestors. The first call on this day in 1989, the late Congressman John Conyers made this official. And we've talked enough about reparations on this program. Maybe not enough. We've talked a lot about reparations on this program. It's good to chart and document that history. I would want folks to revisit a story that we discussed earlier this spring when the Ghanaian delegates at the UN... Terry Tillman said, why did it take so long? Why did it take till 1989? This is a great question. I could tell y'all why, but you might not want to hear it. One of the reasons why the movement for reparations stalls out and why it takes so long is because the society through which and to which we are seeking these remedies still does not see African Americans and those descended from enslaved Africans in this country as human beings with the full rights that attach to being human beings. That's why it takes so long. That's why it stalls out. Right? I could go on with that, but there's too many things we have to get through in this program today for me to do that. I just wanted to answer Terry Tillman's question because she posed, why did it take till 1989? Because they don't see us as human beings. Right? If you subjected any group of people in this world to what our ancestors were subjected to, it would be 1 + 1 = 2 to then repair those crimes. Right? We are still fighting even to get reparations into any plank on any political platform in this country. Hundreds of years of enslavement and degradation and discrimination. And no remedy. No remedy. They repair the Japanese folks for interning them during World War II. They've done all sorts of things on the reparative efforts for those who survived the Holocaust. And then for us, even if you think about Indigenous Americans, you may hate the reservation system here in the United States, but that's a reparative effort on the part of this government. For us, nothing. They claimed affirmative action was supposed to set some of these things straight. Now they're saying affirmative action is wrong. Right? You can't, affirmative action doesn't exist anymore. Right? And so the reason why in this piece is worth us thinking about earlier this year when the Ghanaian delegates from the UN introduced a resolution to begin a global effort to establish a reparations fund and to also acknowledge that the transatlantic slave trade was the gravest crime against humanity. And I'm telling you, folks, the responses from European nations, the vote against by the U.S. and other nations is outrageous. And so many of them took issue with the language of this being the quote-unquote gravest crime against humanity. And that's just stuck in my craw. I have a lot of answers as to why this could and should be defined as the gravest crime against humanity. But I also have an alternative take on that. That again, we won't dive into that here because it's in the weeds. I'm still thinking it through. I got to write about it and clarify it in my writing, and I'll bring that to you all. But yeah, it took a long time, and it's taking a long time for reparations to be realized for us in this country. We got a great show lined up for you all today. In our very next segment, we'll have Dr. Phil Roundtree on the program, returning to talk about his weekly men's health group and weekly You Good Men meetings. Looking forward to that conversation coming up here in a few minutes. Later on in this hour, Jessica Byrd returns to the program to talk about the Black Camp National Tour. Can't wait to speak with Jessica again here. In our 5 o'clock hour, we will find Cousin Chris, and we will do a little bit of critical commentary with him. At 6 p.m., we're going to be speaking with recent Harvard Divinity School graduate Maya Peel, who will join the show to discuss her thesis, Let Her Rest, A Womanist Approach to the Afterlife Archive. I cannot wait for that conversation. And then at 6 p.m., or later on in the 6 o'clock hour, we'll have the Democratic nominee for the state representative 200th legislative district seat, the seat currently held by Representative Chris Rapp, who will be graduating to Congress here pretty soon. Christopher Johnson joins the program to talk about what it means to step into that space and what his agenda will be going forward. That's a great show we have lined up for you all today.

talking about the slow progress in negotiations for a deal to end the war. There were exchanges last night following the downing of that U.S. Army helicopter, with Tehran saying it launched retaliatory strikes on American bases in the region. Whew, child. Trump said all Iran has to do is start signing a paper. Obviously, it's more complicated than that to reach a deal with the U.S. According to sources coming from CNN, a Qatari delegation is meeting Iranian negotiators in Tehran in an effort to bridge remaining gaps. The saga continues with little or no resolution in sight. We'll see how it all goes, folks, but it ain't going so well right now. Again, we'll return to this later on in this program. Headline and highlight number two. Cherry Hill School Board gets pushback on suggestion to drop African-American history mandate. My God. A Cherry Hill School Board member suggested no longer requiring an African-American history course for graduation amid a budget crunch. Why is our history on the chopping block when the budgets get tight? A few years ago, in the 2021-22 school year, Cherry Hill was the first New Jersey district to mandate a Black history class for graduation. It made national headlines. Just 5 years later, the board is debating whether the course should be dropped as a requirement in light of budget problems in the largest South Jersey school system. So I'm curious. I'd love to see the forensic analysis, the audit of this. How much are you saving in the budget by getting rid of this? Why is this on the chopping block here? There's just not enough information here. The officials of the school are assuring the community that the course will remain part of the curriculum. This debate highlights some of the choices that districts are faced during a tough budget year. Now again, here's what's interesting. I would imagine that if they could keep it in the curriculum, but they're saying that having it as a requirement is too expensive, that means that training the teachers, providing the professional development for the teachers to be able to teach it, is probably part of what's hitting their balance sheet. And the insanity about that is that every single accredited, certified history teacher of American history in high school should be able to teach African American history. They shouldn't need any additional professional development to teach Black history. Now, granted, because of how complicated and how violent the history of Black folks in this country is, you do need a certain sensibility and sensitivity to appropriately teach it in high school. You do. Especially if you are a white teacher in a diverse classroom setting. Right? You do need a certain kind of sensitivity, right? But in the main, if you are a certified history teacher, and I know they offer European history, AP European history, it's not required, but they offer it. If you're a certified history teacher, a subject matter expert in American history, right, then you should be able to teach a quarter or a semester of African American history. That's it. End of the story. And so I'd be curious to see how all of that breaks down. I really, really would. One more before we go to break here. Headline highlight number three. Sweden is set to ban mobile phones in schools. Long seen as a leader in adopting digital technology, Sweden is set to ban mobile phones in schools beginning the fall for the next academic year. Sweden's, these plans are part of like a broader shift and a kind of digital reckoning, targeting smartphones, but screens in general. I'm telling you all, we saw it happen in Jersey. We saw it happen right here in the Commonwealth. Now it's international. Now it's happening in Sweden. There is a real effort to push back on young people being on their phones in schools. And I love this. And I know the young people are like, Peterson, what are you talking about? I love this. And it serves multiple purposes. It serves multiple purposes. But now Sweden has joined the list at a national level here of several states here in the United States saying, hey, we got to do something about these cell phones.

0: 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When we come back from this break, we'll be speaking with scholar, activist, and therapist Dr. Phil Rountree, returning to Evening Words to talk about the free men's mental health groups right here in Philadelphia. That conversation is coming up next on Evening Words.
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2: Here is your current weather forecast for the Philadelphia area. We have a heat advisory in effect till Friday night at 8 o'clock. For the rest of this afternoon, mostly cloudy skies. We could see a passing thunderstorm, highs reaching the mid-80s. More shower and storm chances tonight, otherwise cloudy skies, lows around 70. For tomorrow, shower and storm chances, especially in the afternoon, otherwise partly sunny, highs in the mid-90s with the heat index reaching over 100 degrees. I'm Jason Lee with Philadelphia Weather.
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3: Things are off to a busy start for the Wednesday drive home. We've got a crash on the PA Turnpike eastbound as traffic jammed up between Valley Forge and 202. The right lane is blocked. A watch for delays 95 southbound. Jan Cotman to the Betsy Ross. And then crawling from the Blue Route to the State Line. Just got rid of a crash there. Northbound 95 stop and go for the Vine Expressway up to Bridge. Westbound Schuylkill Jan University to Vine and Boulevard to Belmont. Eastbound stop and go Blue Route to Belmont and Montgomery Drive to South. Lara Tortella, total traffic.
4: Between 1990 and 2005, Philadelphia was a mecca for music and culture. This is the story told by the people who lived it. This is Beats, Flows, and Neo Soul. When you think of 90s soul and you think of artists from Philly, some people like Jill Scott, Music Soul Child, and Jasmine Sullivan will come to mind. Their vibe was greatly influenced by the architects of the original sound of Philadelphia.
5: My name is Ashley Scott. I'm a singer, songwriter, and also I work behind the scenes in the industry. The Gamble, Huff, and Bell sound of Philadelphia that consumed the airwaves from the late 60s until the early 80s was the blueprint of American music. Throughout the 90s, Boyz II Men captured that sound of the classic groups and dressing in the same outfit, but just more in a more contemporary way. I think the artists of From a Touch of Jazz, they not only were musicians, but they had some hip hop influences, and that music was created, you know, with the Roots and through James Poyser and Jazzy Jeff and Carvin, Ivan, Dre Vidal, Keith, and Darren. They all created a newer sound by 2000, and it was centered around, again, Music Soul Child, Jill Scott, Eric Roberson, Lady Alma, Kendrick, The Family Soul, Carol Riddick, Vivian Vane, Bilal, the Jazzy Fat Nasties. And it just took over and brought Philadelphia back around some 30 years later.
4: 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This Black Music Month vignette was brought to you by the Pennsylvania Lottery, Comcast, PICO, the Philadelphia Parking Authority, and supported by PGW.
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0: 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Dr. Roundtree founded Quantify LLC, which promotes wellness through public speaking and therapy, and You Good Men Incorporated, a nonprofit that offers free community groups for men within the city of Philadelphia. June is Men's Mental Health Awareness Month, and I'm happy to have our next guest back on the show to discuss the free hashtag You Good Men Men's Mental Health group happening every Monday at Ubuntu Fine Arts in Germantown, a new support group restarting tomorrow in North Philadelphia for men's mental health as a whole. I want to welcome back to Evening Words, Dr. Philip Roundtree. Dr. Roundtree, welcome back to the program.
10: Peace, Doc. How you feeling?
0: I'm good, bro. You know, we're going to have to actually, like, convene and meet on campus sometime, you know what I'm saying, like at Dell State. I love us getting on these airwaves, but you and I should probably actually sit down on our campus at some point and build as well. It's just I'm still getting settled in and sorted out in my role and figuring things out, but we should. The radio is fine and we got to do this work here, but we need to bang heads on campus one day, bro.
10: And this is the difficult part, right? That's why I got to update the bio a little bit. So I left Dell State after last semester.
0: Okay.
10: So I'm no longer there. That's just one of the many things that I'm grieving.
0: That is our loss, Dr. Roundtree. Do you want to say more about that, or
10: I'll just say this, and folk know, and that's why I always appreciate being on Word. Because it's a place to be, just be real and be honest. And those who know my voice, they know that's how I'm gonna give it up.
0: Mm-hmm.
10: You know, I go where I'm celebrated, not where I'm tolerated.
0: Mm.
10: Right. And so for me, that's important. That's a part of my healing journey.
0: Mm-hmm.
10: And so I just don't want to be in a space just to be there, just to say that I'm there.
0: Mm-hmm.
10: So that's one of the spaces that I had to let go, which is, you know, I'm still grieving that. Just mm-hmm. that built-in space to educate Black youth, man, is nothing like it. But, you know, I had to choose myself. Mm. I had to choose myself with that situation.
0: Mm. Bro, I know that's right. I won't ask you to share any more on that piece. That's enough for me to get in. Again, in my humble opinion, that's our loss more than anything else. I know there will be lots of social work students that will miss you there, good brother. But I'm excited about, as always, about the work that you're doing in our community. And you know, Dr. Roundtree, there have been some devastating stories over the course of the spring. I'm sure you're familiar with the Justin Fairfax story, him murdering his wife and himself. I'm sure you're familiar with the Louisiana story of the man who shot his wife, his girlfriend, and all of his children. And there have been, when these things happen, you know, the kind of reactionary response is to talk about Black men and mental health. I find myself wanting to have a different kind of conversation, though, than what folks are having around those issues. How do you process some of those things? And obviously, mental health is a thing. It's an issue in our community. But given some of the more horrific headlines that we've had around Black men and how people have connected that to mental health, how are you processing some of those things in the work that you do?
10: Yeah, first for me, it's important to process it in community, and to talk with one another and engage with one another, check in with one another. When I think about just any situation, especially those devastating situations, you know, like the unaliving of families, right?
0: Mm-hmm.
10: I think about the systems. It's easy to focus on the individual. There's going to be no shortage of people who are going to focus on Justin Fairfax, what he, you know, his behaviors, his potential mindset, and so forth. But I look at it as community failures, right? I look at it as a byproduct of things like white supremacy, capitalism, what folk consider toxic masculinity, patriarchy, and all of these what folk consider complex concepts. Mm-hmm. But ultimately, what they do is they create environments right for those who either lack the coping skills, those who have narcissistic behaviors, those who just downright exhibit unhealthy behaviors to manifest themselves in these unhealthy ways. So for me, I just try to look at what are the systems that create these type of scenarios for these individuals to express themselves in such maladaptive ways.
0: Doc, how do we convince black men specifically here that how do we convince them that patriarchy is not their friend? Patriarchy is not something to aspire to. It's baked into the cake of how you're socialized as a man in this country to subscribe to certain attributes associated with patriarchy. But it's how do we convince men that they've been hoodwinked by constructions and conceptualizations of patriarchy when it's so baked into how men, especially black men, are socialized?
10: Yeah, I mean, first we do it with love, right? I think that's my approach. I don't look for you know, identifying women to have to explain what patriarchy is, right? Because that's not necessarily their responsibility. Now, if we look at it from a community standpoint, which I tend to look at things from the standpoint I look at things from at this day and age, like, hey, we're human, so we need to be engaged with one another. But ultimately, it's up to us brothers to have this conversation about what patriarchy is, right? We need to talk about the ways that, again, it's so intertwined with things like white supremacy, right? It's how it creates this power, this hierarchy, this imbalance that says, hey, men are here, women are here, non-binary folk are here, right? And this idea of oppression Olympics. And so what privileges come with the appendage that you have, because that's what we're really talking about, right? What privilege comes with this? And it's that awareness to see how we're socialized from early on. I have a four-year-old son. I also have a 17-year-old daughter. My four-year-old son, he said, no, I don't want that. That's pink. That's for girls. I'm like, oh, baby boy, ho, where are you hearing that from? You don't hear that from me.
0: Right.
10: Don't hear that from
0: it's
10: me.
0: It's out there. It's out there in the world.
10: Exactly. It's out there in the world. And so it's my job. And it starts from young, right? It's hard to change men. But, you know, I'm thankful that brothers do show up to the group because they desire something different for themselves, right? Because they realize that they've been harmed. They might not have the language to call it patriarchy, but they recognize that, hey, these tenets that are associated with this idea of masculinity and so forth aren't serving me. I'm unhappy in my late 20s, in my early 30s. Why am I not finding fulfillment in getting money and getting women and all of these things that society says I'm supposed to be able to do? But it's really just sitting and having that conversation and in a way that's loving.
0: Talk about You Good Man, the hashtag and the development of the men's mental health group and why we need this right now.
10: Yeah, so I created, I hate even saying I, because it's a long backstory of how it started. Just to give it briefly. So, you know, this was 2017, 2018. I feel my emotions deeply like so many other brothers. This is brother on the internet, Rashawn Miller, based out of Bertie, North Carolina. He follow him on social media. He was holding a something he called Locker Room Talk every Wednesday. And you would call in, you would phone, and it would be like him and three of his friends. I called in one time, the first time I was nervous. And this is me, you know, having a master's in social work. This is me going to see a therapist. I was still nervous about coming and engaging with other men because that's not something that I'm really socialized to do in ways that are healthy. Now, we can politic around things like basketball. I hope the Knicks lose tonight, and other things, right? But it's this idea of expressing ourselves and emoting that I wasn't used to. And so when I called the first time, I didn't say anything. I hung up. Mm-hmm. I called my homegirls. I'm like, yo, I was on this line with brothers who were just talking about how they were feeling. Mm-hmm. I called them the next week. And then I started engaging, and he's become such a good friend of mine mm-hmm. over the course of the years. But I was like, listen, this is something that I need here in, first, something selfishly that I need. Mm-hmm. I need to be able to have healthy interactions with brothers about different things. And so, you know, shout out to the good homie, Mark Lamont Hill. Mm-hmm. You know, I'm a regular at Uncle Bobby's. Mm-hmm. I was like, yo, I got this idea. He was like, cool, go ahead. And it just started from there. Mm-hmm. But it's just the opportunity for brothers to just come and be heard and to exhale, mm-hmm. right? You don't have to have politically correct language. Mm-hmm. Now, you will be challenged if you, by not only by me, but by the other brothers who are there, if they deem it to be inappropriate, but it's a safe space. And we know that it's happening out of love. We talk about mental health. We talk about relationships, mm-hmm. fatherhood, grief, and just overall purpose. And so, you know, this is almost about the eighth or ninth year that it's been running. And so it's just something, again, selfishly, it's something that I need. You know, mm-hmm. I'm bald now, but you older, you're a person of a certain age who remember the hair club for many. He says, I'm not only the president, but I'm also a client.
0: Right.
10: So when I'm in the group, I'm also sharing what's happening in my life, mm-hmm. too, right? Because mm-hmm. I can't expect other brothers to share if I don't do the same.
0: Mm-hmm. Mm-hmm. Yeah, you got to model that for sure. So do the men listening to us right now, how do they register for it? Let's make sure we let them know exactly where to go again and the time of all that. But do they need to is there a step they have to take, or they can just show up?
10: So, and this is why, you know, I got to send y'all, you know, something updated. So we'll be back at Ubuntu at some point this summer. Shout out to my homie Steve at Ubuntu, who always welcomes us. Mm. But right now we're actually getting started tonight at the Alliance of Black Social Work building at 1924 West Diamond Street. Mm. And so we'll be starting at 6:30 p.m. You just show up, right? You just show up, and this will be running up until December. You just show up as you are, right? Now, as far as like registering, no, there's no need to register. Now, there is an online component to it as well. Mm-hmm. So I'll be running it at 8:30 tonight on Zoom. And for that, you can register at tinyurl.com/yougoodman. And what that'll do is that'll give you the Zoom information. But as always, if you Google me, Dr. Philip Roundtree, you know, everything will pop up for me from Quantify to You Good Man mm-hmm. to Netflix and so forth. Mm-hmm, mm-hmm. But I definitely encourage brothers to come out. And specifically tonight, everybody's allowed. We're mm-hmm. talking women, we're talking men, we're talking non-binary folk. Mm-hmm. Because briefly, you know, I'm feeling heavy. Right after the verdicts of Carmelo Anthony, after the mm-hmm. verdicts of Cyrus Carmack Belton. Mm-hmm. And so I know community is feeling the weight of the verdicts related to these black boys, mm-hmm. right? Not mm-hmm. just men. And so tonight specifically, it's open to everybody, mm-hmm. right? It's open to black folk because, you know, what's the point of having space if we don't use it?
0: How did you get started with this journey, not just on your personal journey, but on your professional one, Dr. Roundtree, to decide to dedicate your life to providing therapy and mental support and constitution for black men in our community?
10: Oh, man, you about to have me shed a tear, man. you know, this goes down my family tree, like Pac says on Kendrick's Mortal Man. Mm-hmm. You know, I talk about my mama. You know, my mama, you know, drug and alcohol therapist for 20-some-odd years, mm-hmm. trying to do the best that she can with what she had for me and my brother, who's now an ancestor, God bless the dead. Mm-hmm. And so watching her, you know, watching her care. Mm-hmm. And so for me, I just always knew that I was different, mm-hmm. right? And when I say different, it's certain things like, you know, in hip hop, you know, I'm a big critic of hip hop. When I would hear the B word, when I would hear the N word, I'm just like, nah, this don't feel right, mm-hmm. right? The expectations of what it means to be a boy, what it means to be a man, just in my own journey, mm-hmm. just like, nah, this don't feel right. Mm-hmm. Now, sometimes I acquiesced and still went along with certain things, right? And exhibited unhealthy behavior because, you know, we want to fit in, right? Nobody wants to be ostracized. But for me, you know, personally and professionally, it just took a turn As I was navigating my own mental health, being suicidal for 10 plus years, it took me going to therapists. It took me recognizing that I'm worthy enough, right? I'm worthy for all of this. I'm worthy just because I exist. Mm. Right. Not about anything that I do, mm-hmm. just because I exist. I watch a lot of Neil deGrasse Tyson, mm-hmm. and he, you know, one of the things that he talks about is just like, listen, you know, there's been more people who haven't been born that have been born. Mm. Right. And when we think about how special it is,
0: miracle.
10: To be exactly to be that one that made it, the swimmer was swimming. Mm. You know what I mean? What does that mean? Mm. And so for me, it's like, you know, I see the beauty. Right. I see the beauty in everybody. I see the beauty in brothers, all identifying brothers, no matter how you show up, especially of the diaspora, because, again, we're worth it. Right. For no other reason than because we are.
0: Dr. Philip Rowntree, a scholar, activist, and therapist, and a brother I want to talk more with. You all can join the Men's Mental Health Group, which is free at 19th and Diamond at the Alliance of Social Work right there in North Philadelphia tonight, starting at 6.
10: Or at 6:30.
0: At 6:30.
10: And everybody, again, women,
0: open to everybody. Because black men's health is a community issue. Dr. Rowntree, is always incredible to build you, brother. We're going to get you back on here. And, you know, I'll be reaching out to you because there's a couple of things I'm working on in this space that I would love your input and support on. But I appreciate you taking time out of your busy schedule tonight to join us here on Evening Words. I really do.
10: Oh, no doubt, family. Thank you.
0: Thank you, good brother. 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We're going to take a quick break here, folks, and when we come back, we'll be speaking to the extraordinary political strategist, Jessica Byrd, returning to the program to talk about Black Camp's national tour. That conversation is coming up next on Evening Words.
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2: Here is your current weather forecast for the Philadelphia area. We have a heat advisory in effect till Friday night at 8 o'clock. For the rest of this afternoon, mostly cloudy skies. We could see a passing thunderstorm, highs reaching the mid-80s. More shower and storm chances tonight, otherwise cloudy skies, lows around 70. For tomorrow, shower and storm chances, especially in the afternoon, otherwise partly sunny, highs in the mid-90s with the heat index reaching over 100 degrees. I'm Jason Lee with Philadelphia Weather.
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3: Busy for the Wednesday drive home. We've got a crash on 30 bypass. Traffic is crawling, approaching Business Route 30 to 322. The left lane is blocked. Just volume on the Schuylkill eastbound. It's stop and go Blue Route to Belmont and Boulevard to South. Westbound Jan approaching University Divine, then approaching the Boulevard to Belmont. A Vine Expressway busy both ways. Schuylkill to 95. 95 northbound Jan for the Vine Expressway after Bridge. Southbound heavy Cotman to the Betsy Ross. And then Blue Route to the State Line. Laura Tortella, total traffic.
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0: 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I am very excited to welcome back to this program Jessica Byrd, a nationally recognized political strategist, civic educator, and founder of Black Camp, a nonprofit school for leaders, and someone who has dedicated her career to winning elections and uplifting a new generation of transformative Black leaders. Here to talk about Black Camp's national tour, I want to welcome back to Evening Words, Jessica Byrd. Miss Jessica Byrd, welcome back to the program.
19: Thank you so much. I was so excited to talk to you today. I have lots of good updates.
0: I definitely want to jump into Black Camp, but we are just coming out of an election cycle where quite a few progressives won their races. I wonder how you saw that last cycle, given the young people that you've been preparing to be more progressive leaders in this nation.
19: Yeah, I mean, I think that there's a message that's loud and clear, which is that people want progressive policy. Now, inside of a two-party system and a lot of distrust on the voters' parts about what this moment is, mm-hmm. still, time and time again over this last year, mm-hmm. Voters have shown up and said, yeah, actually, I do want affordable housing. Actually, imagine I do want that. A champion. Actually, I do want someone who is going to treat me, you know, with respect and talk about what's really going on and what the billionaires are doing. And so, you know, we saw that in Philadelphia with the Chris Rabb, election. And then I feel like across the country, we've been continuing to see, these progressive victories amidst a really dark time.
0: So for folks who maybe didn't see our first interview, talk about Black Camp, why you founded it, and what's the mission of it?
19: Absolutely. Well, hello, everyone. If I haven't gotten a chance to meet you, I hope I get to see you again. This is really fun. You always have the best questions. I spent 20 years as a campaign manager, working almost exclusively for Black women and progressive Black leaders. I had the privilege of being Stacey Abrams' deputy campaign manager twice in 2018, 2022. I've managed mayoral races and a U.S. Senate race and many other types in between. And I have had the privilege of leading a program called Black Campaign School for many years. Mm-hmm. That program is actually coming back, and I would love to tell you about that after when it launches July 7th.
0: Oh, yes, so Terry Tillman, make sure you book Jessica Byrd for the launch of the Black Campaign. Yes, absolutely, absolutely.
19: Okay, beautiful. But so, pre-2020, mm-hmm. I would have these huge training programs and Black leaders from all across the country, and I'm not kidding. They would drive from Arkansas. They would drive from Salt Lake City. They would drive from Cleveland, Ohio, anywhere. Mm-hmm. It started one summer from 100 people, then it was 300, 500, 600. And they would always shorten and created this their own organic hashtag called Black Camp. Mm-hmm. And they would say, Byrd is our camp counselor. And at camp, we're allowed to talk about the real stuff that we really want to talk about. Mm-hmm. And so I decided in 2019 to develop this program into a multidimensional school. Mm-hmm. And then the world shut down. Mm-hmm. And the world shuts down. And not only did it ask me some really important questions about gathering, mm-hmm. about how we're together, about our tactics. Mm. But it also really transformed me in my own leadership and how I want to be thinking about the shifting political conditions. Mm. And so what I decided to do is to make Black Camp real, and to make it essentially not only an amalgamation of everything I've ever learned so that I can facilitate these unique spaces of Black leaders, but it is almost like if you took a Black Hogwarts and a Black Camp David and you put it together.
0: Ooh, I love this.
19: You had a container for the dialogue that you need right now about while also being able to celebrate Black culture, uplift Black people, and really experience the joy of being together and celebrating Black people. So so that's Black Camp.
0: That is amazing. I mean, again, I want to figure out how I can get in on one of these classes. This tour is going to be national, Atlanta, Ohio, Vegas, at least. Can you talk us through, like, what's the kind of footprint? What's the experience for folks who will convene with Black Camp in these different cities across the nation?
19: Absolutely. So we actually launched our tour here April 15th in Philadelphia. It was wonderful. You all should know, and you should know, that Philly is the headquarters of Black Camp. That's where I live. I'm always going to bring it back home. And so if you miss our spring gathering, don't you worry. If you go to black.camp, you're going to stay in the loop, and there's going to be so much more to come on this program. And so let me walk you through it. Imagine if a traveling nerd revival came to your town and took over in a culturally relevant and gorgeous venue and made an immersive learning experience for you rooted in Black history and culture. Mm. Every single Black camp is the same formula, but with a regionally specific depth. Mm-hmm. So you're gonna start on a Wednesday with an open house orientation, meet all the other campers, meet the leaders. Many people come from all over the region, not just the place where it's held. Mm-hmm. Then you're gonna have 2 days of classes. And now Black Camp is choose your own adventure. Mm. We encourage you to do all of it, but you're going to have a class on the state of Black America, on systems and power. Mm. You're going to have a class on community care and survivalism in this moment. Mm. And the very last class is on world building leadership and how no matter where you are, no matter what your title is, you can make a world that's safe for Black people to be in. Mm. And so by time you close, then on that Friday evening of every Black camp, we close your classroom. We transform it into a candlelit speakeasy. And on the Friday evening of camp, you get to have the Harlem Renaissance inspired lounge that you so deserve to continue your conversations. And then lastly, Saturday of every Black camp is called Family Day. We invite you to bring your family. We have mamas and dads and brothers and sisters. Mm-hmm. And then we open the camp so that all the activities are open for everyone. And so there's wellness, there's a bookstore, there's a marketplace. Mm. And so it really is an opportunity to infuse some joy and to allow the leaders of our communities to get the perspective they need.
0: It sounds like Black magic to me, Jessica. It really does. We're short on time, Jessica, but I have a question for you that's been coming my way quite a bit. With the semi-quincentennial on deck, you know, as we're getting closer to Juneteenth and obviously the 250th, a lot of Black folks are like, you know, what are we supposed to do? As this nation celebrates 250 years of democracy, given the state of this democracy and given our historical position within it, how would you answer that question? And I'm cheating here because I want people smarter than me to help me to answer this question for all the people that are asking me. How do you answer that question when Black folks are like, well, what are we supposed to be doing in this kind of semi-quincentennial environment?
19: Well, this is the central question of camp. And so I do hope that y'all will check us out. We are just getting started. But, you know, I think that everyone right now should start with themselves and the world that they inhabit. At camp, I talk about this idea of your front porch. What could you do from your front porch to make the people in your life better, stronger, more rooted, more grounded? What are the things you could do in this year? And then I also want to acknowledge to everyone listening, and what camp is about is that our systems are collapsing. Mm-hmm. You're not wrong. You're not making it up. Mm-hmm. We do know that the deepest, darkest fears of what it means to live in a country mm-hmm. that won't acknowledge its inequities and inadequacies means that things are harder. Mm-hmm. They are harder. But guess what? There are leaders every single day who are thinking about you, and you may be one of them. And it's why we need to shore up our leadership. We need to get focused. If there's a person in your life who shares good information, follow them, support them, uplift them. This program, stay in touch with the truth and continue to ask yourself what you can do right around you to add to a positive environment for everyone.
0: Mm, I think we need to have you on this program more to add to the positive environment of the discourse we're having on Evening Wars. Folks, if you just put black.camp into your Google machine, blackcampaignschool.org will pop up. It's a beautiful website. Mm. There are opportunities to get information, to learn about all that they're doing. We are speaking to the founder of Black Camp, Jessica Byrd, political strategist and the leader of this incredible organization and this effort that's serving our community in so many incredible ways. Jessica, it's always great to talk to you. We just don't do Thank it enough. So we're going to figure out how we can do it more. But good luck with the national tour and traveling around our great country. I'm sure they're going to love to have you in all these different places doing this great work. But I appreciate you taking time out of your busy schedule to join us here on Evening Words today.
19: Awesome. I love that. I'll see you in July.
0: That part.
19: I'll see you in July. Thank you so much.
0: Yep, thank you. Thank you. 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We have already found Cousin Chris, so when we come back from this break, we're going to get to the Critical Commentary.
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5: Years ago, I warned that the same political figures giving tax abatements to gentrifiers would someday be voted out by those very same people. 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
0: 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Evening Stories is our segment that features selections across all spectrums for your commentary, discussion, and engagement once a month. 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Folks, it's Wednesday. On Wednesday, we do a little segment called Critical Commentary with Cousin Chris. I would like to welcome to this program Mr. Christopher Norwood, J.D.
8: You're welcome. You're welcome, audience. I'm here.
0: Cuz, we're going to start off with this quick clip from Stephen A. Smith on First Take on ESPN, talking about the president being at the Knicks game on Monday.
9: You want to talk about IQ? I could say I put my IQ up against yours any day of the week. I could go one better. I could ask you why you've been running from me the last year since I wanted to talk to you. I could ask you to debate me, since you think you that dude, okay? We can go a myriad of ways with all of this, but I'm not gonna let you off the hook because none of that is important. I do appreciate the fact that you called me a nice guy because, shh, don't tell anybody, but I actually am a very nice guy until you tug at me a little bit. And then after that, I gotta show my other side. And my other side came out last night when I recognized that businesses that are accustomed to being patronized were compromised by you because you showed up. The crowd that surrounded the Madison Square Garden and its surrounding areas, you compromised. I thought you were about the economy.
2: I thought you were about helping New Yorkers because you love New York. I thought you were about making money for people. What happened to the parking garages? How much money did they make? What happened to the local restaurants in the immediate vicinity of Madison Square Garden? How much money did they make? We know you've made a lot of money. We know you keep making money. But have the New York Knicks benefited? The answer to that would happen to be no. This is a sports show.
0: That's Stephen A. Smith. It's so funny because right at the end of it, he says, this is a sports show, and gets back to the sports. Because I don't know if you saw this full clip, but you know, the president essentially referred to Stephen A. Smith as having a low IQ, as he often refers to black people as low IQ people. And Stephen A. Smith went full frontal camera, went all in on him yesterday morning, challenging him and calling him out. I don't. You might know Stephen A. Smith because he spends a lot of time in your area. You might have met him, but what do you think about this little dust up between the president and Mr. Smith?
8: Listen, man, I love Stephen A. Smith, and I have to preface that because I actually do love Stephen A. Smith. And remember this, before there was a Stephen A. Smith, there was Stuart Scott. All right? So the idea that we have these sports broadcasters that become characters, and we like the character of these folk, that's what Stephen A. represents to me. You know, I don't think that Stuart Scott woke up every morning talking the way that he did. You know, he brought excitement to the game, you know, and all the antics that he did. And I look at Stephen A. in that mold. And clearly he's a great businessman. He's made some incredible business moves outside of what he does on air. But what he does on air to me is it's a great analysis. Particularly, his strength is in basketball. Mm-hmm. Although he does pretty well in his football analysis. I don't really like his boxing analysis, and I know does other sort of analysis. But basketball is where it's at. I love his commitment to HBCUs. Him having gone to Winston-Salem State, so I love all of that. Mm-hmm. You know what I mean? Mm-hmm. His entry into public affairs, opinion, broadcasting, if you will. Mm-hmm. I'm not a big fan of it. Mm-hmm. You know what I'm saying? I'm just not a big fan of it.
0: Is it because his politics are a little bit more conservative than yours are, or just because you're just not a fan of it?
8: No, I don't think it's that. James, you know, I just feel like anybody can have an opinion on anything. Mm-hmm. But when we start talking about public affairs, and when I say public affairs, I'm talking about government and public policy.
0: Politics, policy, things that impact people's lives for real, yes.
8: Right. We all can have an opinion of that, but do you have a qualified opinion? You know? I think that a lot of people on TV do not have a qualified opinion about these issues.
0: This is not a game for you.
8: Not a game, but I also recognize that to some it is a game. Mm-hmm. You know, they don't research. Mm-hmm. They only look at things from one side. Mm-hmm. They don't do historical analysis on things. And so, but because they have a big profile, because they have fame, what they're saying is amplified. And so when I hear Stephen A. express his opinions on certain things, it just, you know, it really makes my skin crawl a little bit. But to the point about Trump going to the Knicks game, I mean, listen, man, it's unfortunate. I'm not a Knicks fan, but I grew up in the New York metropolitan area. I'm a Jersey kid. Anybody that knows anything about real Jersey kids, we are the original stepchildren to New York City. Yeah. You know what I'm saying? I say that with no shame, because it don't really mean that, because we don't care. But if you talk about people who, you know, in hip hop, we always talk about New York think they, you know, they better than the South, they better than the Midwest.
0: We're the original. We're the original.
8: We're the original. Yeah. We're the original. Y'all don't know nothing about that. Right. You know what I'm saying? Right. We don't know nothing right. about that.
0: Right.
8: But, you know, so, but, you know, the two main players, not to mention they stole my Nets, you know what I'm saying?
0: That part.
8: But I'm not going to digress with that. The two best players, the two go-to players, are all from Jersey. Which is really what all this New York stuff. Anytime you talk about New York, at some point it comes back to Jersey. You know what I'm saying? At some point, so Buzz is from Jersey.
0: Okay. Buzz is from Jersey, and he played in Philly. And he played college ball in Philly. So just you know.
8: Right. Mm-hmm. And then and Towns is from Jersey too.
0: Yeah.
8: You know what I'm saying? So the two best players. But Trump, man, it's sad because you know again I'm not a Knicks fan, but when New York is playing, when New York is in the hunt, it's good for the game of basketball.
0: It is.
8: It's good for the game of basketball. It's good for the economics of basketball. It's good for the profile of basketball.
0: It is.
8: You know, when New York fans, like, you don't know what fandom is until New York is doing well. Mm-hmm. You know what I'm saying? Mm-hmm. Then you see a whole nother level of excitement about a team. Like, we don't see this. I don't even know what OKC, Oklahoma City looks like. Correct. We don't even know what OKC means, Oklahoma City.
0: Wow.
8: You know what I'm saying? We don't know what those fans are. We don't hear nothing.
0: Yeah.
8: You know what I'm saying?
0: Yeah.
8: But or in any of these other places for the most part.
0: Yeah.
8: You know what I'm saying?
0: It's the biggest market. It's the biggest NBA market.
8: Denver won the NBA championship. Like, you know what I'm saying?
0: Yeah.
8: New York in the finals. New York in the Eastern Conference finals.
0: It's different.
8: Oh, the whole world knows. So it's different from that. I love it. I love the excitement. And what I've said to my friends is like, you know, the run that they are on, they're hot. Mm. So, were they the best teams in some of these matchups? Sometimes they were, sometimes they weren't, but they were hot.
0: Mm-hmm.
8: And to see, you know, the pre-game sort of activities that were happening in front of Madison Square Garden have to come to a halt because Donald Trump decided to attend the game. I mean, that's unfortunate because that pre-game stuff that's happened before the game, I mean, I see Fat Joe hit a freestyle, you know, going to the game. You know what I'm saying? Right. It's like a whole...
0: It's a whole culture unto itself.
8: It's a whole entertainment piece that's happening where people are gathering in front and they're showing the game out in front of Madison Square Garden. Now, this is hard. It's hard to imagine that for most people when you think of, you know, other areas where you have an NBA team and it's like an open area or it may be, you know, out somewhere away from the city. Madison Square Garden's in the middle.
0: It's in the middle of the city. It's in the middle of that.
8: So we ain't talking about no suburban team. We ain't talking about on the outskirts of downtown. No, it's in the center of everything. And they in the Knicks, the organization has been facilitating, you know, fans coming down and seeing the game because, you know, the tickets are super expensive, bro.
0: Yeah.
8: And so the average fan is coming. Many of them are coming down to the game and watching it in front of the Madison Square Garden.
0: Right.
8: All that was cut away.
0: Wow.
8: Because Donald Trump decided to attend the game. So I think that's unfortunate as a fan. You know, you just miss, they miss, that's a part of their home.
0: Mm-hmm.
8: That's a part of the activity that was generated, the excitement that was generated. But I also know this. Listen, man, there was a lot of hype about what Madison Square Garden would be like during the game.
0: Mm-hmm.
8: And to be quite honest, James, that didn't show up.
0: Nope.
8: Now, I know that in college, you know, sometimes schools do not allow the alumni or the big boosters to have certain seats because they want the students there.
0: That's Duke, that's for sure. Mm-hmm.
8: Mm-hmm. Man, you know, the economy, you know, the economy in New York is just so different that, you know, nobody less than a millionaire can be in the lower bowl.
0: Right, right.
8: So, I you know, so when you have that effect, are you really creating a noise? The people are making a noise up in the Raptors, but you can't hear them. So you got all these multi, you know what I'm saying? You know, millionaire thing. Literally, you the to get in the building last game, to get in the building, I think was 4K.
0: Yeah. Yeah.
8: For the nosebleeds.
0: Right. Right. Who can afford that?
8: Yeah, nobody, you know what I'm saying? So that that's another issue, I think, because there was a lot of hype leading in the game how crazy it's going to be in New York. It's going to be crazy.
0: It could have been crazy outside. The president wasn't right. there, but it wasn't crazy outside, and it wasn't crazy inside.
8: Right. So even those real Knicks fans, they just wealthy, you know what I'm saying? They didn't even have to go through and see all the real crazy fans. Right. Like that was not visible. And so I think that's a part of the problem of what happened the other night as well. But Trump, you know, Trump is a media, you know, I don't want to use a term to disrespect women, but he's a media whatever you think I'm trying
0: Maniac.
8: To say.
0: Yeah.
8: And so it's just sad that he felt that he needed, and from what I understand, it's the first time a U.S. president has attended the NBA Finals. You know, it's taken so much away from the game when you have the entry and the exit of a president in a situation like this. On top of the fact, yo, Trump only got like 20%, 25%.

0: 75% of people in New York City didn't vote for you, and you're disrupting a major opportunity for New Yorkers to win an NBA championship from being without one for 55 years or whatever, right. whatever it is. So right. it's a sad state of affairs. But I think tonight, I think you're going to see something different because when I look at basketball and I see agile players, I see players with skills and all of that. I'm from an era where you got to show me you can do that with a body on you. You know what I'm saying? So this whole Wimby thing, my friends, I'm not a hater. I'm just not.
1: You're not sold on Wimby.
0: I'm not a believer. I'm not a believer at all. He's too well fed. He can twist his ankle in a heartbeat. And his whole thing is gone. He don't have no body. And I'm not saying he has to, but I'm not crowning him nothing with being well thin. And you got to show me. See, this game we have today where people don't touch each other. You know what I'm saying? Wimby would look like Sean Bradley in the 90s. You know what I'm saying? Right. He looked like Big Country. Right. You know what I'm saying? Like, for real, remember Big Country for Oklahoma State? Yeah. It was Sean Bradley. They would go play. Big Country got game.
1: Yeah.
0: But you wasn't crowning him the next Wilt Chamberlain.
1: Right.
0: You know what I'm saying? You wasn't crowning him. You know what I mean? And then what he did to Brunson the other night, man, come on. Like, he straight mushed him to the ground. Where's the Knicks' heart, man? I'm from Jersey, and I felt disrespected.
1: You felt disrespected across the bridge, through the tunnel? Through the tunnel, you felt disrespected?
0: And then laughed at her. I'm like, come on. Yeah, let me tell you something. Somebody, I'm not advocating for violence. I'm advocating for elbows. You know what I'm saying? Like somebody got to hit. You know? Anyway, that's my response.
1: Okay. All right. So there's a lot. There's a lot there, cuz, but we have to get ready to go to break, and I do want to move on to other news stories we have to get to. But do you have a pick for tonight's game?
0: The Knicks.
1: Okay.
0: Yeah, the Knicks. The Knicks are going to bully. I believe they should have been bullying them anyway, and I think they were a little bit to some extent. The series is only as good as the matchup between Cat and Wimby, point blank. So you saw two games in which Cat outplayed him. Of which I believe that if the series stopped after the two games, Cat would have been an MVP. And then you saw the last game where Cat lost that matchup real bad. You know what I'm saying? So I think the series is coming down to that matchup. But I believe that you're going to see some bodies being there got to be some bodies being thrown. Some of these players that are not asked to score need to give up some fouls. Yeah, for sure.
1: Okay, we're going to take a quick break here. 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We'll have more of this conversation right after this commercial break.
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3: Here is your current weather forecast for the Philadelphia area. We have a heat advisory in effect till Friday night at 8 o'clock. For the rest of this afternoon, mostly cloudy skies. We could see a passing thunderstorm, highs reaching the mid-80s. More shower and storm chances tonight, otherwise cloudy skies, lows around 70. For tomorrow, shower and storm chances, especially in the afternoon, otherwise partly sunny, highs in the mid-90s with the heat index reaching over 100 degrees. I'm Jason Lee with Philadelphia Weather.
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4: Wednesday drive home, it's a busy one volume-wise. Westbound Skook will pretty much stop and go from Vare all the way out to Belmont. Eastbound Jan, Conshohocka to Belmont and Boulevard to South. Delays on the Bryan Expressway, westbound 95 to the Schuylkill and eastbound approaching Broad to 95. 95 northbound Jan for the Bryan Expressway up to Bridge. Southbound Jan Cotman to the Betsy Ross and Ridley Park to the Commodore Barry. Blue Route southbound heavy approaching Broomall to Media Swathmore and northbound 95 to Route 1. Fire to tell a total traffic.
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2: Between 1990 and 2005, Philadelphia was a mecca for music and culture. This is the story told by the people who lived it. This is Beats, Flows, and Neo Soul.
3: Daryl DePrest, archivist. I thought I was a videographer until I met Mike.
4: And I guess I'm Michael Dennis. And, you know, we captured a lot of live events, me and Daryl, specifically at Black Lily, but at venues all around the city from, I'd say, what, late 90s, like 99, 2000 to the present. From the early 2000s, for about 10 years, it was just vibrant. The one word I would describe the Philly music scene being during that time period would be vibrant. And the reason I say that is you, at a certain point, and Daryl, you know, there are at least five or six venues that were showcasing young talent at the time. You know, most notably the Black Lily, for $5, you could see the top artists in the city from the roots down. You know, $5 in 2003 could get you a ticket to see what in one night, who, John Legend, Jazzy Fat Nasties,
3: early Anthony Hamilton, Kendrick, Jill.
4: Yeah, you know, it was a vibrant scene.
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8: 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This is Critical Commentary with Cousin Chris. I want to welcome back to this program Mr. Christopher Norwood, JD.
9: Thank you. Thank you. You're welcome. You're welcome.
8: Because we already got a couple calls. Why don't we get to those first? Let's pop to the phone line. We got Reverend Joe from Mount Airy. Reverend Joe, welcome to Evening Words. You're in Critical Commentary with Cousin Chris. Do you have a question or comment for Cousin Chris?
10: Yeah, Dr. Peterson.
8: Yes, sir.
10: I'm trying to get in touch with the new manager of the 76ers and try to help them win another championship like we did.
9: Oh, don't bring them up, man.
8: Okay, Reverend Joe, I don't have any direct contact to general manager. Is it Ganzi, Young Mighty Jordan?
11: Ganzi.
8: Reverend Ganzi, Joe, you probably easier for you to get to him than for me to get to him, good brother.
11: Yes, sir.
10: I'm more to him. But here's what I really call. Are you standing up or sitting down? Anyhow, tomorrow my wife and I will be celebrating our 64th wedding anniversary.
8: My God, congratulations, Reverend Joe, and to your beautiful wife. That's amazing.
10: I told her, you guys, you both of you and Jordan have been such an inspiration to me, so I want to thank you ahead of time for always being a good and give me a chance to talk.
8: Thank you, Reverend Joe. We appreciate the call. And again, congratulations. We're staying on the phone lines. We're going to Miss Mary from Mount Airy. Miss Mary, welcome to Evening Words. You're in Critical Commentary with Cousin Chris. Do you have a question or comment for Cousin Chris?
11: Yes. Good evening, Dr. Peterson and Cousin Chris.
8: Good evening.
9: Yes, ma'am.
11: You know, I always have a statement and a question. On the news, they're reporting that based on the economy, and I guess we're in a recession now, they're going to reduce our Social Security benefits by 22% and Medicare. Mm. Now, under the Social Security Trust Fund and Medicare Trust Fund, it's illegal for anyone to use the monies that we paid into this fund. They have been using this money for wars. They have been using it for the Affordable Care Act. I remember they did that. Mm. And they were supposed to replace the money that was removed from that system. Mm. Now they're talking about a reduction for everyone that's getting Social Security and Medicare. This is illegal. That's just like someone going into your savings account
8: and stealing your money.
11: We found out about it under Vice President Al Gore when he was running against President Bush. Mm-hmm. He said our governors, our politicians, go into our benefit trust fund, mm-hmm. placing IOUs, and you probably could still pull up the tape because everything is documented.
8: Mm-hmm.
11: This is illegal what they have been doing, and they're letting us know that they're just going to take away monies that you paid into now that we have a $40 trillion in debt. We in, what, two wars that we cannot afford and should not be in, and now we're looking at the tariffs. This is ridiculous now, and what I've been finding out that every time we have a Republican president, we go into debt.
8: These are the facts. Over the course of my entire lifetime, these are the facts, yes.
11: Because it started with Reagan. Yeah. We was in debt with him. Mm-hmm. $2 billion, which is nothing compared to what it is now. Mm-hmm. Then with Bush. And now with President Trump now, because he's adding more to the debt, even though we were already high in the beginning, based on these wars that we have been entering into. We need to stop funding Ukraine, Israel. Let's put a stop to this, because no way in the world that you can live on this little Social Security that they're giving you, even though you paid into it for 45 years, that's the maximum. 40 years is the maximum for you to get your full benefit. Mm-hmm. The average Social Security benefit amount is $1,600 a month. That means they're going to reduce it down to $1,200 and something a month. Mm-hmm. There's no way you can live on that. So I guess we need to be sitting in where President Trump lives, and all these politicians, we need to put up room and board, Mar-a-Lago, or whatever, because there's no way in the world people should be up in arms about this. You know, and nothing, I heard Solomon this morning mentioning this. No one else has said anything. I've been looking at the news media. They're telling people to increase your monies that you pay your into Social Security with your employer. The employer don't even pay into your Social Security for you. You're supposed to pay in, I think it's 6% out of your wages, and the employer pay the other 6%. And that's for Social Security. Medicare, you're supposed to pay 4%, and your employer 4%. You know, when you retire, they give you a full statement as to what you paid into every year of your employment, what your employer paid into. This is why we have SSI. We pay people with SSI that never paid into the system. We cannot continue to live like this, subsidizing people that are not adhering to the law.
8: Yep.
11: And we have our politicians. They do not pay one cent into Social Security or Medicare. We grandfathered Bernie Sanders in when he had his medical crisis.
8: Miss Mary, thank you for the comment. We appreciate the call. As always, I just want to give Cousin Chris a chance to respond to some of what you're talking about. I'm assuming, Cuz, that Miss Mary's referencing a couple of things. One, the new inflation data that came out recently. Inflation is at its highest as it has been in 3 years, at least. Some of this driven by the war, some of it by tariff policy. And yes, there's been stories, I think this was yesterday or maybe the day before, that the Social Security Retirement Trust Fund, if unless Congress does something, will be depleted by 2032.
9: Yeah, well, I don't think inflation has anything to do, James, with this issue. Mm-hmm. It's mostly a Social Security, as you're trying to remember, Social Security is like it's almost like an insurance policy, right? Mm-hmm. So mm-hmm. you are you're projecting what will be in there in this pot of money mm-hmm. based upon how many people are contributing to it.
8: Mm-hmm.
9: And so if less people are being born,
8: mm-hmm.
9: that can create problems with Social Security.
8: Mm-hmm.
9: If less people are putting into the Social Security than you anticipated, that can create a problem. So less, we have declining birth rates in this country.
8: That's right.
9: That's going to create the retirement of a lot of people is going to overburden
8: mm-hmm.
9: the thing. And like I said, people not contributing to it is going to be a problem. People retiring early mm-hmm. is going to contribute to it. And then you have immigration policies can contribute to it as well. So all of these things create what the future Social Security system will look like.
8: Mm-hmm.
9: And so there is this study that has been done, that's done periodically, and it has determined that it will be insolvent by 2032, I believe.
8: Mm-hmm.
9: And so, and this has happened before, James, so it's not anything new. Congress will have to come together and try to figure out how to make it solvent. And in the past, we know there's multiple ways to do it. A lot of times the conservative way to do it will be to cut future services. They want to cut future services. They want to up the age for when you can receive
8: Social Security. Can they give me all my Social Security money now? Then, if they're going to cut Social Security, can they give me everything I put into Social Security now, please?
9: That's some of the ways in which I think more conservatives, the conservatives of our country and in our legislative bodies try to do. And then there are multiple ways. You could borrow against it,
8: You could tax corporations in any kind of fair or equitable way.
9: Yeah. You could do other, there's other ways. I'm just saying the ways that have been done in the past. The biggest blueprint is the Social Security Act of 1983,
8: mm-hmm.
9: which Reagan and Congress came together in an agreement because I think that was, I don't know who was the speaker at that time, but they came together and
8: Tip O'Neill at first.
9: Maybe. Okay. Yeah. They came together and with a package that passed Congress but it restructured Social Security. That's, in shows past, I talk a lot about how years ago, if your parents passed away and you wanted to go to college, you could still receive your Social Survivor's benefits through college,
8: mm-hmm.
9: and that was that did not survive
8: the Reagan cuts,
9: and mm-hmm. so these are obscure sort of when you think of Social Security, you don't think of that,
8: mm-hmm.
9: but that's a part of Social Security, and so by cutting that, it didn't affect a lot of voters. These are kids going to college,
8: mm-hmm.
9: and for someone like me who was dependent upon that, I was always told as a teenager, hey, you're going to still get your Social Security benefits from your survivor's insurance, so-called, through college, you know, because that's what it used to be. But they wasn't even aware that, that was it. So when I got to college, I'm thinking, you know, my little Social Security check is still coming. And, you know, I've hit up Social Security, like, nah, it's over. You know what I'm saying? So, you know, it's not because of the inflation that we're seeing now. It really has to do with less people having kids, maybe less people paying into the Social Security system. It's things like that are weighing more into
8: the boomer generation and Generation X are big generations, and the generations thereafter are smaller.
9: Right.
8: they are significantly smaller, and that is, you know, that is a challenge for the system. Because let's talk a little bit more about the inflation side of this, because it is also true that for people receiving Social Security right now, those checks can't go as far as they used to be able to go because of inflation right now.
9: Yeah, man. I mean, and this is where, you know, we have to really pause and just remember what's happening in the world. You know, the majority of the reason why inflation is so high is because of fuel costs. And that is really spearheading the inflation rate that we have, which is historic. It's the largest rate we've had in the past 3 years. So this is all happening under Donald Trump. It's all happening under him, and a lot of this is attributed to the rising fuel costs, which is driven by what's happening in the Middle East in this war that I'll say it, that we instigated. And so we've brought, our president is directly responsible as the commander in chief for the increase in inflation, the increase in your fuel costs. He is directly responsible for it, and he needs to account for it and explain to America why that is so and how he's going to reduce it. And I'm not seeing the accountability there. I do see it in some respect, but it's really like, you know, it's really done on the sly. He was he was quoted today or yesterday saying, "Oh, when we end this war, the inflation is going to drop like a rock." You know what I'm saying? that's what he said, James.
8: That's not even how it works, bro.
9: That's what he said. Okay. I mean, listen, I don't believe anything. James, I don't believe anything he says.
8: Same.
9: I don't believe what he said. When he says good morning, I don't believe he means that. Okay. And so whatever he says regarding anything to me is smoke and mirrors. It's always been smoke and mirrors. And we're the suckers for believing it. And some of us are more suckers than others. Man, I was at my framer today, James, and it's sad. I was at my framer whom I've known for a long time. Matter of fact, I vouched for his citizenship like 8 years ago. You know what I'm saying? Beautiful guy, beautiful family, three daughters, difficult relationship with his daughters, kids, mom. He's a single father of all of them. Runs a business. He was illegal for mad years. Owned a thriving business, father, three beautiful daughters that live here, born here. And he operated, I'm talking about way before any of this stuff, brother, he operated under fear because he was not a permanent resident. And he and I, you know, vouched for him for his papers. And now he's a U.S. citizen. And I walked into his store today because, you know, we got to open a new show on Friday, you know, In the Paint, featuring Ernie Barnes and the Art of the Game with a special installation dedicated to Paul Robeson.
8: That's dope.
9: And but I went there to talk to him about something that I need very rapidly for the opening. And he was on the phone. One of his boys who I've met is in Colorado. And I was like, "What is he doing out in Colorado?" He's like, "Yo, man, he's in ICE detention." Wow. I was like, "Damn,
8: Wow.
12: He was like, yeah. I was like, oh, so he did the self-report or something like that and went in and got him. He's like, nah, nah. He started a new business. This guy's been here for 20-something years, started a new business. His business took a trucking business. His business took him to somewhere in the Midwest, something like that, and some routine check or whatever while he was driving. They grabbed him. He's been in Denver ever since. And we just started talking about that and talking about his experience. He was so happy to have gotten his citizenship before all this came down. And and this my framer is a lot. He's a Latin dude. And then we started talking about the politics of this and how Hispanics, particularly here in the immigrant community of Miami-Dade, how can you still support this president after what he has done to your community? Now, maybe and I have no problem with people voting on any side of the aisle, whatever your issue, wherever you think your priorities for your family and community are, you should align that to candidates, to parties, and so on and so forth. But it should be guided by constitutional governing, respect for civil rights and human rights. But you know, I don't fault anybody for being a party that I'm not a party to. I really don't. But when you know someone is against your best interests, how do you still support those people?
8: Well, do they still support? We got to take a break, cuz. But I'm going to find out if they still support this guy, one in detention and one talking to his friend in detention. 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We'll have more right after this commercial break.
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13: Here is your current weather forecast for the Philadelphia area. We have a heat advisory in effect till Friday night at 8 o'clock. For the rest of this afternoon, mostly cloudy skies. We could see a passing thunderstorm, highs reaching the mid-80s. More shower and storm chances tonight, otherwise cloudy skies, lows around 70. For tomorrow, shower and storm chances, especially in the afternoon, otherwise partly sunny, highs in the mid-90s with the heat index reaching over 100 degrees. I'm Jason Lee with Philadelphia Weather.
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14: Things are busy on the Vine Expressway. Both ways, Schuylkill to 95 and 95 northbound. That's packed from the Vine Expressway up to Bridge. Southbound, heavy Cottman to the Betsy Ross and 420 to 320. Delays on the Blue Route southbound approaching Brumall to Media Swarthmore and northbound 95 to Media Swarthmore. Eastbound, Schuylkill, bumper to bumper, Blue Route to Belmont and Boulevard to South. A westbound, stacked up University past Girard and west of Montgomery Drive to Belmont. Large to tell a total traffic.
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8: 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I will be there, folks. After I finish up my work here tomorrow, I will head over to City Winery. I hope to see you there as well. This is Critical Commentary with Cousin Chris. I want to welcome back to this program Mr. Christopher Norwood, JD. I do want to grab a couple calls before we let you get out of here, but can you finish the story about your framer and his friend being detained at an ICE facility in Colorado?
12: Yeah, it was just a generic conversation about their support, but just, you know, when you see
8: that
12: how these policies have ravaged families and cannibalized communities, particularly immigrant communities like Miami, it cannot be clearer that this particular leader does not have your best interest. Maybe he has other people's best interest. He does not deserve your loyalty. Mm-hmm. Now maybe you did support him early for good reason, because you believe he was aligned with your best interests. Mm-hmm. And that is a logical thing to do no matter what party that you affiliate with. Mm-hmm. But now he has shown you that some of your most vital interests, particularly if you're an immigrant, they do not support you. Mm. And in fact, they call you names and they disrespect you, and they don't treat even those that they are administering through whatever policy that they have, even those they are in addition to treating them inhumane through that process as well. So it's just sad, man. It's sad.
8: Yeah, let's pop to the phone lines. We got to get Brother George from Center City. Brother George, welcome to Evening Words. You're in Critical Commentary with Cousin Chris. Do you have a question or comment for Cousin Chris?
21: And I'm glad I finally got through. You know, listen, we got a serious crisis going on here that I think that, you know, one, we should know that, you know, anytime the Philadelphia Police Department just go after, you know, people because of their sexual preference, you know, the whole GLPG, whatever the initials is, where the cops just brutalized them. Did you see how they was grabbing and choking, and just, it had to be orchestrated for the police department to be out there with the tactical gear. They were like, they instigated, started the whole thing, and there's nothing being said or done about it, you know? And I don't think that's fair. We got a lot of problems going here in our city, and we have a tendency to ignore it. And here we had the games here, the World Games, and we had these problems, and we just put everything aside and talk about everything that has nothing whatsoever to do with our city that we live in. Second thing is, I'm glad that the group I don't like, and I'm with the mayor and Kenyatta and whoever else, when Chris Rapp said that the mayor and the president of city council is next, we're coming after you, we're going to get those seats. Well, how do you tell the most two powerful people in the city that you're going to come after them and think they're not going to do anything? So therefore, if you're part of the working families, you're a progressive, you and all these other hoopla groups, trust and believe, you're going to find out what it is to have pressure on you, you know, because she's going to do them just like a steam iron do a shirt. She's going to just take all the wrinkles out of it. And God is the president of city council. They're not going to get anything, any kind of resolutions or anything they need. They're going to put a hold on it. It's like cut the oxygen off. You know what they do if you have cancer? They use chemotherapy. They use all kinds of things to destroy it, to get rid of it. And I've been saying it all along.
8: Are you likening the progressive wing of the Democratic Party in Philadelphia or the Working Families Party as a cancer, Brother George?
21: Yes, yes, yes, yes. That's what they are. Tell me one thing that those in city council that are progressives or working families.
8: Bro, you got to listen to this show. I don't have to do this dance with you. You do it all the time. There's plenty. You can look it up and see for yourself, number one. You can listen to this show when they're on here. They talk about the things they're doing all the time. There's plenty of legislation. But, Brother George, I appreciate the calls always. I want to take one more call so Cousin Chris can close out his hour here. Brother Joe, welcome to Evening Words. You're in critical commentary with Cousin Chris. Do you have a question or comment for Cousin Chris?
0: Hey, what's up, fellas?
8: Hey, Cousin Chris.
0: Yes, sir. Listen, Dr. P, you telling George to read something is like, you know, forget about it. So, but that's not why I call. You know he don't read nothing. But Dr. P.
8: Brother Joe, why are you going to get me in trouble, bro? That you can't come on here and talk about other callers, bro. Okay.
0: But I'm just saying, because it's obvious with some of the...
8: Brother Joe, move on, Brother Joe. Move on, Brother Joe.
0: Okay, Dr. P, we can't have Stephen A. Smith on Evening Words. This is a news or intellectual story. We can't have that guy on here.
8: Okay. I just wanted to play the clip. Cousin Chris gave him the business and broke it all down. You know, he likes him as a sports guy, but not as an opinion guy.
0: 100% on point. He is a carnival barker. He'll go to Hannity or anywhere else just to get ratings so he can get some money, and that's called a sellout. If you do anything for money, then you'll do anything for money. If money is your God, then, you know, you are godless because, you know, you'll do all kind of stuff just to make your point for money. Cousin Chris, I wanted to talk about your Cuban friends down in Miami-Dade, Florida. They've been convinced that they are better than black people. They know that the MAGA Republicans hate them. But they tell them, we don't hate you as much as we hate the black folks. And they bought into that. And it's obvious because they vote. That's the new strongest voting bloc here in Florida is the Latino and the Jew. They vote MAGA Republican.
8: Thank you for the call, Brother Joe. I'm going to reserve the last minute here for Cousin Chris to respond. Because what Brother George was talking about was that there's a lot of reports out that the police presence at the Gay Pride Parade this weekend was intense. I've actually talked to folks who were there, and it was. They ended up arresting about 15 people, but there's like videos circulating on social media about the rough treatment at the hands of Philadelphia police. So that's what Brother George was talking about in terms of the LGBTQ community and Philadelphia. Police, but you got some Philly politics, some Florida politics, and everything else. What you got for these calls, cuz?
19: Well, first of all, the last caller, the people I was talking to, they're not Cuban, but not that it matters. One of the things that we have to remember is that. In the history of segregation in this country, the history of segregation was one based upon color. But it didn't stop there. Meaning that there are people who were not segregated from white folk or traditional white folk, or however you want to say it, but experienced enormous social discrimination. So our history of race discrimination in this country and segregation was based solely on color. Mm-hmm. But that didn't mean that the white supremacist philosophy did not apply to Hispanics. Mm-hmm. Mm-hmm. They did not consider them equal mm-hmm. by any measure. So there was a level of social discrimination against people who were not European English speakers. Mm-hmm. You know what I'm saying? Mm-hmm. And you saw that with, you know, even some English speakers, like with how the Irish were treated, mm-hmm. Mm-hmm. How the Greeks were treated, and nowhere near what we're talking about with our own people. But I just want to make sure we all understand the historical narrative of white supremacy in this country is not just against black folk. Mm-hmm. And so, yes, sometimes our Hispanic brothers and sisters just simply don't know their history. Mm. You know, they don't know the history of race in this country. Many of them have just got here, you know what I'm saying? Mm-hmm. So they don't really know that, you know, these people don't like you neither. You know what I'm saying? And it's easy sometimes to feel that way when the majority of people around you are you, but yeah. You get outside of the confines of your home or the confines of Southern Florida and then talk to me. Mm. You know what I'm saying? Mm. Yeah.
8: Because we got to go. As always, we appreciate you rocking with us for the hour on Wednesdays and dropping the gems.
19: Yeah, yeah. Bully ball at night. Bully ball, New York Knicks. Now, I haven't said anything to the Philly fans. Even one of my best friends from Philly, he goes a lot of games. I gave him about 2 weeks before I started talking about how y'all got mushed in the playoffs, bro. New York took over Philadelphia. It was so awful looking and sounding. And again, I haven't even talked to you about it. You know, I was like, yo, this is too bad. I'm not even going to say nothing. I'm going to wait a while. Now I'm talking to you like, damn, that was awful.
8: Yeah, we don't want to hear anything about this. All right. The problem is that New York is too close to Philly. They pay too high prices to sit in Madison Square Garden. They can easily afford to come to Wells Fargo. It's not even called Wells Fargo anymore, whatever they call the stadium now. By the way, Wells Fargo or Infinity, whoever you want to advertise on WRD, please do so. But they can come here on the cheap, because that's why they outnumber us in our own home playoff games.
19: Yo, yada, yada, yada. Okay. So... All I know is, yo, it looks like Broad Market in Philadelphia. It looked like 125th.
8: It's crazy. Absolutely insanity, bro. We didn't need you to remind us of that, okay? We're moving on from that, cuz.
19: I let it go. I didn't say nothing for a long time, but there needs to be an accounting on what happened with y'all. Y'all need to hear
8: it. Okay, yeah, we'll get to that next week, cuz. Yeah, we'll get to that next week, cuz. We appreciate you as always. You're listening to Evening Words on W. Give it up for Cousin Chris, please. Give it up for Cousin Chris. Yeah.
19: You're welcome.
8: Yeah.
19: You're welcome.
8: Yeah. Yeah, you're listening to Evening Words on WRD, Progressive Black Talk Media on 900 AM, 96.1 FM, wordradio.com, and the Word Radio app. Watch us on Word TV via Facebook, Twitch, and wordradio.com. Folks, when we come back from this break, I'm going to introduce you to Maya Peel, who is a recent Harvard Divinity School graduate, joining the show to talk about her master's thesis, which is extraordinary. And her work at Harvard and how she's going to be bringing that work and her intellectual prowess into the world coming out of Harvard's Divinity School. We'll have that conversation coming up next on Evening Words.
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8: Jessica Galson, what does Kumon's literacy curricula look like?
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8: Oh, wow.
22: Who are learning what reading is, who are learning what their letters are. We start from building up their phonetic skills, which is, you know, we start from the basics. There's fairy tales, there's learning the letters, there's learning the letter sounds at the beginning levels. We have a phonetic skill block. Once they've mastered phonetics, we move into more of the critical reading, critical thinking skills. We expand upon paragraph building, all the way, and Kumon's curriculum moves from that basic level where they're learning and they have the pre-reading skills all the way through until a senior year level of literacy, comprehension, and writing.
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23: June is LGBTQIA Pride Month. Pride Month began as a way to honor the 1969 uprising in Manhattan. On June 28, 1969, the NYPD raided the Stonewall Inn, a gay bar in Greenwich Village. The officers forced the patrons out of the establishment and onto the street. 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This incident was the tipping point for the gay liberation movement. 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
1: 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She wrote her thesis entitled Let Her Rest, A Womanist Approach to the Afterlife Archive, which examines how black girls enter and remain within institutional archives through histories of racial violence, premature death, and dispossession. Here to talk about that brilliant thesis at Harvard's Divinity School and exactly what you do with a Divinity School degree, I want to welcome to the program Miss Maya Peel. Maya, welcome to Evening Words. Do we not have her? We're waiting for a moment there. I see her in the green room, but her camera is not on. Okay, yeah, we'll keep it going. I can't wait to talk to Maya about this project because it has very, very important roots here in the city of Philadelphia. It also has very important connectivity relative to things that we have talked about and covered here on Evening Words. I don't want to spoil it or step on it. I want Maya to tell you these things herself. But anytime we have a young person coming up out of the Philadelphia region who advances their education in ways, and even through their research and their writing, starts to give back there we go. Now can I welcome to the program Miss Maya Peel?
2: Yes, awesome. It's Maia.
1: Maia, welcome to Evening Words.
2: Thank you.
1: So Maia, I was about to spoil the whole interview, but I really want to give you your time here to kind of talk us through the project. But before we dive into the research project, Maia, can you tell us what got you interested in Divinity School? Because that's a very specific advanced degree to get. What sparked your interest in Divinity School?
2: Yes, thank you. So actually one of my mentors when I was studying in undergrad at Earth Science College, she read my work that I was already doing on MOVE, and she suggested that I attend Divinity School, and I was like, no, that doesn't sound right. I just want to be a researcher and, you know, get a PhD and keep going. Mm-hmm. But she said, I think this will add a depth to what you're thinking about things. And I think you have a calling on your life that needs to be cultivated. And mm-hmm. this is the place to do it. So long story short, I went and visited the school for one of their programs. Mm-hmm. And I was like, oh, I see the vision she was talking about. Mm-hmm.
1: So you were, even as an undergrad, you were studying the history around MOVE and thinking about what I mean, obviously it's one of the darkest and most complicated moments in Philadelphia history, but a lot of folks, I don't want to be disrespectful, Maya, but a lot of folks your age aren't necessarily interested in even that recent history. What got you kind of conscripted into thinking about and wanting to study MOVE?
2: Yes. So I studied anthropology. That's what I'm trained as, an anthropologist. And I wanted to go into the forensic anthropology field. Mm-hmm. And I needed a research topic. Mm-hmm. And this was during the time where the city became a little bit more aware about what happened to Katrisha Africa and some of the other MOVE members after the bombing. Mm-hmm. So it started with that initial inclination of wanting to be a forensic anthropologist. And then it went on to me being like, okay, well, this is my field and this is how my field operates. What do I do as someone who is a black woman from Philadelphia who calls herself an anthropologist or wants to be called into the work? Mm-hmm. And I felt there was an ethical demand to bring that to the forefront. It started off with being like, let me call out what the discipline is doing. And so I conducted quantitative research on that, on like how is academic institutions protecting human remains? What are their policies? Mm-hmm. That's how I started off, was just collecting data over 100 institutions in the U.S. in undergrad. And that's when I was like, okay, there's a bigger issue here. Mm-hmm. So I started off in the field of anthropology, which is also another niche field, especially for Black people. Mm-hmm. But
1: meaning there ain't too many Black anthropologists out here in the world.
2: It's not. And, you know, I'm trying to call forth more because that's the need. And if we study those who are Black anthropologists like Zerona Hurston, we get to understand what methods are needed to address these issues and to avoid this type of systematic harm.
1: In reading some of your work, or at least the abstract of it, I feel like you feel a certain kind of like, kind of almost like a cosmic kinship with Tree Africa. Like you are, your work is really about taking seriously, not just where anthropology went wrong, not just where the Penn Museum and the Princeton Museums went wrong, but where the ways in which those institutions sort of reify Black girls in a very negative but also specific way. And so it's kind of like the, what we talk about, the grammar of violence in America. You're tapping into that in your work. Talk a little bit about what you learned from that quantitative analysis about what museums are doing and what the field of anthropology does specifically to Black girls in this instance, and why you on the back end of this in your graduate degree, you really dove deep around the scandal, I would call it the scandal of the Penn Museum and these different anthropologists who were trotting out these remains for years after the MOVE bombing.
2: Yes. And my quantitative data in the research that I found, it was that it was small amount of institutions who had policies. And this is what I read and learned of the nicheness of what people are like, well, why aren't they legally prosecuted? Or why was the dismissal kind of like, it's because her remains weren't formally accessioned into the museum's collection. So the
1: tell us what that means.
2: Yes,
1: Miss Maya, you are a graduate from Harvard. You gotta break it down for like the rest of us here at WRD, please.
2: So accession basically means that the object, or in this case, the human remains, has went through a formal process through the museum to be in the collection. So it will be a legal report. It will be reports on where it came from, dates, documentation, just how you get make sure things are preserved and things like that. Her remains, and most of the remains that anthropologists use, especially in teaching materials, are in their personal collections, which does not require any of that tracking data, reporting, or legal protections, because it's in the classroom, it's in their homes, it's in their studies. So this is where Katricia ends up after the MOVE bombing. She ends up in what is called a personal collection and not formally accessioned into the Penn collection. So Penn can say, hey, she, you know, this was the professor's personal collection. And my research showed that academic institutions in particular do not have policies regarding non-accessioned remains or objects, even though they're housed at institutions like a Penn, like a Harvard, like any other institution. So that's where a gray area is. This gray area is where we find Black girls in particular in their bodies. It's this gray area that allows for this continuance and systematic violence, because there's no legality around it. There's no formal protection and there's no discretion. It's up to the researcher on how they handle and how they preserve it.
1: Maya, talk a little bit more about how, because it's just striking how you're framing it, the professor owning the remains, right? Talk a little bit about how what you're seeing in your work, which is that Black girls are endure violence and dehumanization when they're alive, and your research is showing they're experiencing violence and dehumanization even in their afterlife. Help folks understand the outrage, I think, that is kind of, that animates some of the work that you're doing here.
2: Yes, and I feel to understand this, and particularly in the context of Africana people and even MOVE, is to understand their religion, understand how they understand spirituality, how they understand life, how they understand death, and particularly to MOVE, how do they understand the government? So if you understand MOVE's relationship to the government, or what they call the system, they really disengaged, they didn't engage with the government at all. So this is where I come in and say, not only is this an ethical problem, but this is also a spiritual violation. Mm. If we have a spiritual right, this is a violation of the spiritual right. Mm. Because what does it mean not only to be bombed by the government your religion is against, but to also have one of your members held also within that same system? So this is where we, what I call the afterlife archive. You're banished into this afterlife archive where you encounter this continued systematic violence, where you are continually being made to work and also enacted violence on your body.
1: I mean, this has been going on at least since the Hottentot Venus piece, right?
2: Yes.
1: This is a long-standing practice. Can you talk to us about other instances of this that you came across in your research, this kind of afterlife archive of the remains of Black girls and Black women?
2: Yes. So you can see the start of this on the slave ship. Mm-hmm. And Sadia Hartman, a prominent scholar, she this is where my work comes out of her mm-hmm. work. And
1: scenes
2: she
1: talks of subjection,
2: about,
1: scenes of subjection. It's Maia, you gotta tell people about this is a book that let me tell you something really ill, Maia. This is a book that radicalized me as a graduate student, and it's radicalized you as a graduate student generations apart. That's how powerful Sadia Hartman's work is. But for folks who have not read Scenes of Suggestion or Sadia Hartman's work, please explain why it's so powerful.
2: I highly suggest you read it. It seems subjection. She's really laying out, how do we get here? How do Black people end up in the space they end up? And she lays this through the slave ship. And then if you are already on Scenes of Subjection, I say pick up short article Venus and the Two Eggs. That's the primary text for my research, because it follows Scenes of Subjection, and she talks about Venus and the Two Eggs, specifically Black girls in the archive, and how if you read these ship documents, how they are described, they're unnamed. She names the dead girl. This is the names they're giving. And they're on trial for refusing to be violated, even while they're being violated. So to understand it, it starts at that.

0: something of the past, but what happens when it's in your face and it's in your city? I'm like, this is, I'm reading Sarah Bartman, I'm reading these other black girls in the archive on a slave ship. I'm like, this sounds like Tree Africa to me. So what if this is happening when my mother is alive, maybe some other people's aunts and stuff like that, who's to say that in 20 years you, myself, someone else may end up in the same place? It's very possible, because it's not that far removed.
1: Maia, we only have a few minutes left. I feel like we could talk all day. I really want to nerd out on Zadia Hartman, but we don't have time to go as deep as we should here. Talk to us a little bit about what's next for you. Are you thinking about maybe getting that? You sound like a PhD to me already. So what are you thinking about next? I mean, this is an incredible piece of research. It's published at Harvard, folks. If you look it up by its title, you should have no problems finding it. And I'll find the title and give it to folks before we get out of here, Maia. But what's next for you? So you've graduated. Congratulations, by the way.
0: Thank you.
1: On finishing the degree, on all your success, on the brilliance of your research, Maia. Seriously, like, congratulations on the brilliance of the work and its commitment to our people and to our city in some really, really important ways. But of course, I want to know what's next, homie. Like, what's the next step?
0: Yes, thank you. Oh, the title is Let Her Rest, A Womanist Approach to the Afterlife Archive. And what's next for me is, yes, I plan to pursue a PhD in the very near future to continue this very work. When I wrote my thesis, I realized they said 30 pages is well over 30 pages. But I realized
1: you got a lot
0: to
1: say.
0: It's more to write. I was like, it's way more to write.
1: Yes.
0: So a PhD for me will be in the near future. And also, I'm continuing the work. I'm also an educator. I've been working at a boarding school for almost 3 years now while I was in New England. So I'm continuing being an educator. And I've also done hospital chaplaincy here in Philadelphia. So I'm continuing some of my hospital chaplaincy work as well while I'm pursuing this PhD in the future.
1: Maia Peel, a graduate from Harvard Divinity School. Give us the title of that thesis one more time, please.
0: Let Her Rest, A Womanist Approach to the Afterlife Archive.
1: Maia, congratulations on all your success. Kudos to your mom and your family on guiding you on this brilliant journey that you're on. It's very inspiring to talk to you. Anything that we can do to support you at the next step in the application process or whatever, please don't hesitate to reach out. But we need you doing what you're doing. We need this work. We need the research. Our community needs it. And so we're just excited to have you come on and talk a little bit about what you're doing right now. We really are.
0: Yes, thank you so much for having me. And if anybody wants to read more of my work, I do have a Substack. It's my name, Maia Peel, and I'll be posting more on there. So thank you so much for having me. I really appreciate it.
1: Absolutely. Maia Peel, graduate of Harvard Divinity School, but right here in Philadelphia, folks. Okay, right from Philadelphia, bringing that work. to us that we need. Maia, it's great to talk to you. Hopefully we'll talk again soon.
0: Thank you.
1: 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Folks, we're going to take a quick break here. When we come back from this break, we'll be speaking with Democratic nominee for Pennsylvania State Representative of the 200th Legislative District, Chris Johnson, comes back to the program. That conversation is coming up next on Evening Words.
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3: Here is your current weather forecast for the Philadelphia area. We have a heat advisory in effect till Friday night at 8 o'clock. For the rest of this afternoon, mostly cloudy skies. We could see a passing thunderstorm, highs reaching the mid-80s. More shower and storm chances tonight, otherwise cloudy skies, lows around 70. For tomorrow, shower and storm chances, especially in the afternoon, otherwise partly sunny, highs in the mid-90s with the heat index reaching over 100 degrees. I'm Jason Lee with Philadelphia Weather.
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4: Still a lot of volume to deal with, and now rain moving into the area too. At Raining and King of Prussia, and bumper to bumper getting on the eastbound Schuylkill at 202. Further east jam, Blue Route to Belmont and heavy Montgomery, the Vine Expressway. Westbound Jan, University to Vine, Boulevard to Belmont, and then heavy Gladwin to the Blue Route. A Blue Route northbound backed up Schuylkill to the Turnpike, southbound delays Brumall to Media Swarthmore. 95 northbound heavy Vine Expressway up to Bridge, and southbound so Cotman to the Betsy Ross. Large to tell a total traffic.

0: Between 1990 and 2005, Philadelphia was a mecca for music and culture. This is the story told by the people who lived it. This is Beats, Flows, and Neo Soul. The Philadelphia music scene in the 90s and early 2000s was a whole vibe. I mean, the vibe wasn't just about the sound. It was also about the look.
1: Okay, my name is Sarita Scott, and the role that I played was, I was the hairstylist for Neo Soul. Okay, what did a scene look like? What did fashion look like? You

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At that time, we were trying to figure out how to be natural and how to be sexy, and that was my thing for Duafe. It was to teach people the culture. It was to teach people that they can be as sexy and natural as possible. It was an emergence of natural hair.

0: honestly threading. It was braiding hair with yarn. I was able to create. People sat in my chair and I was able to thrive in making them look authentically, authentically beautiful.
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2: Evening Words is back on WURD 900 AM, 96.1 FM, wordradio.com, and the Word Radio app. I'm happy to welcome back to this program Mr. Chris Johnson, who's the Democratic nominee for Pennsylvania State Representative of the 200th Legislative District, currently held by Representative Chris Rabb, returning to our show after winning the Democratic nomination from May's primary election. I want to welcome back to the two Evening Words here, Chris Johnson. Chris, welcome back to the program.
3: Dr. Peterson, it's good to be back on Evening Words. Thank you for having me.
2: Yeah, and congratulations, Chris. I mean, this was not an easy race. It's one that was competitive. Obviously, it's a seat that has a lot of spotlighted attention on it, given that you're succeeding who will eventually be Congressman Chris Rabb here. Talk a little bit about how you felt about coming out of the win. What were some of your thoughts? What was going through your mind when you realized you won a well-fought campaign here?
3: Yes, well, I really enjoyed the campaign experience. It was an opportunity for a few months to get the chance to meet so many incredible neighbors across the four neighborhoods that encompass the 200th Legislative District, mm-hmm. From West Oak Lane to Mount Airy to Chestnut Hill to Bluebell Hill. Mm-hmm. I really enjoyed working with our team full of talented people who are really committed to ensuring that we can take our message to every corner of our community through door knocking, meeting people where they are, door knocking, canvassing, early mornings at regional rail stations, talking to neighbors about the importance of building a government, shaping a government that puts working families first and invests in the public and common goods that make communities healthy and strong. That means investing in our public education system, ensuring that our public transit system is accessible and reliable and healthy, as well as protecting our environment and building a democracy that protects our basic rights and freedoms here in Pennsylvania. I'm grateful that many of our neighbors agreed with that message and were supportive throughout the process and have helped us get towards a place of victory on May 19th. And I'm looking forward to opening a new chapter for our district moving forward.
2: Will you have a Republican challenger in the fall?
3: As of now, there is not a Republican who has registered to be an opponent in the general election.
2: Well, electorally, a Republican can't win in this region. But I'm just curious: do you think anyone will try? Any Republican will try to enter into the fray?
3: I don't anticipate, but we'll keep an eye on the registration. Mm-hmm. But really, you know, I think the next few months are about making sure that we continue to meet more neighbors, showing up in the community, taking on different meetings with nonprofit leaders, business leaders, community leaders, across the district to figure out how we can work in a collaborative way to make a difference for our neighbors in the 200.
2: As you're starting to think about your legislative agenda, talk to us specifically about what things you think are going to rise to the top of that list for you. There's got to be some day one things you're thinking about already. Again, obviously, if a Republican candidate enters the fray, in the interest of equal time, we'll reach out to them too, Mr. Johnson, but we haven't found any either ourselves. You let us know if you know, but let's just, barring that, you know, you got to start thinking about what's day one, two, three for State Representative Chris Johnson.
3: Well, the primary reason why I was decided to run for office and particularly run for state representative was because I was really frustrated about the state of our school district. I've been serving as a education advocate for many years, but I was most recently have been serving as director of state and federal affairs for our school district, a school district that has been historically underfunded by the state due to a previously inadequate funding formula, which has had a ripple effect on our ability to ensure that our students and our educators across the city of Philadelphia and other communities across the Commonwealth have the resources to ensure that kids are walking into school buildings that are safe and vibrant and healthy, and so that teachers have the resources to really educate our kids and place them on the path of opportunity. And so with that experience, my focus is making sure that we can get closer to adequate funding for our school district. As a result of that 2023 Commonwealth Court ruling, which basically confirmed what we had long suspected, is that the school district was has been owed to the tune of $1.5 billion from the state. And I'm grateful that the current leadership with the governor's office, as well as our leaders in the House Democratic Caucus, have been fighting really hard to close that gap. But we've got to accelerate that, because as you can see, the school district has a number of challenges. There's a structural deficit. We were on the brink of having to do some really deep staff and staff cuts across the district. And that's really not going to place us in a position for kids to have a high quality education, which we're seeing in other communities across the Commonwealth. So that's going to be a major, major focus. And that's also why I ran.
2: Yeah, that's great that that's at the top of your list, because that's at the top of everyone's list here. I think a lot of folks understand that education is one of those root causes that we've got to address, because it helps us out on the violent, anti-violence side. It helps us out on the economic development side. It's really, really important stuff. But if you've been following along, it has only gotten more complicated since the last time you and I spoke, Chris, right? And so a couple of things I want you to weigh in on here. One, you said that we were on the brink of eliminating several hundred teacher jobs because of the facilities plan. That didn't happen, not because of the mayor's proposed rideshare tax, which was shut down, but because city council found a one-time kind of stopgap measure of, I don't remember the exact number, but some $40 million or plus, so to be able to retain those folks. Talk about where you are in that piece, but also that doesn't solve for the longer term deficit. That doesn't solve for the angst and anxiety and frustration that your constituents and other constituents have about these school closures. What can you do as representative for the 200th Legislative District to address those things? The one-time piece is great. It's great for city council to do that, but the mayor's proposal was actually something that would have been perennial, at least for the next decade or so. So that one-time piece is good for now, but doesn't solve the issue. And then there's still a lot of people, Chris, who are outraged. I mentioned on my airwaves either last week, and I visited Paul Robeson, which is one of the schools that's come up a lot. I spoke with Representative Dr. Nina Ahmad about how much she's learned about Lincoln Island, and that needs a school that needs to be saved. There are a lot of folks who think certain schools need to be saved. It is a complex political and community situation right now. How do you see all those things? The funding, the school district, the facilities plan, and what where and how will you enter as a state rep into those discourses?
3: Yeah, it has certainly become a complex issue that is having a tremendous effect on, you know, emotionally, financially, economically, on families, on school leaders, on educators, on legislative leaders, and folks across the city and across the Commonwealth. And when I was campaigning, and I still believe this, we have to understand that, you know, these issues that we're facing right now are cascading issues that did not happen overnight. In my view, this is a result of decades of underfunding, which has caused deferred maintenance for the school district. And then now that's really starting to come to a head. My focus is we as a Commonwealth have to raise the revenue to truly invest in the public goods that make communities healthy and strong. Mm-hmm. And those services are our public education system, our public transit system, mm-hmm. Our public infrastructure. And the way to get there is by making sure that everyone is paying their fair share. Mm-hmm. And for far too long, both at the federal level and even at the state level, we are not ensuring that the ultra wealthy are paying their fair share here in Pennsylvania.
2: Sounds like you're saying tax the rich, Chris. That's music to my ears. Sounds like you're saying tax the rich.
3: I'm not afraid to say tax the rich or tax wealthy corporations.
2: Okay.
3: Because, as I mentioned, they're getting a really good deal at the federal level. They're paying one of the lowest tax rates that we've seen since the Reagan administration. And then because of the uniformity tax clause, as listeners may know, requires by the state constitution, it requires that all individuals in terms of income are taxed at the same rate at the state. So if a family is making $60,000 a year, they pay the same tax rate as someone earning $600,000.
2: That's archaic. It's archaic and nonsense. It's archaic and it's absolute nonsense.
3: It is a tremendous barrier, which requires local municipalities like our mayor's administration, city council, to have to really make some difficult choices at the local level mm-hmm. in order to fill some of these financial gaps for our school district, for SEPTA and other services. But there are ways in which we can raise that revenue. We have to find ways to close the corporate loopholes that allows for corporations who are doing business here in Pennsylvania to try to report their profits in states like Delaware, mm-hmm. which have a lower corporate tax rate or no corporate tax rate whatsoever. Mm-hmm. So they're able to avoid paying taxes, which should be funding our services. Mm-hmm. We also, which I'm glad to see, is that House Democrats passed legislation, I think this week, to tax big tech corporations who are doing big tech
2: data
3: ads,
2: centers and draining all of our resources here. Yes.
3: So we have to be smart and strategic and make sure that the ultra wealthy are paying their fair share, because right now a lot of families are struggling to make ends meet. Mm. Energy costs have continued to increase. We came out of a brutal winter and spring season. Mm. And I think a lot of people are seeing some really tough bills coming at their homes. Gas prices are also increasing because of foreign policy from this Trump administration. We're also seeing costs is continuing to increase because of inflation, greedflation, shrinkflation, all the flations as well. Mm. And so we need to make sure that we can build a government and shape an economy that really does put working families first.
2: So you were part of a wave of what some of the progressives in the city and the state are saying was the kind of emergence of progressive electeds. Mm-hmm. How do you describe yourself as such? And like any movement, there's like pushback, right? Like there's still a fairly centrist Democratic machine here in the state. And there's pushback against these young progressive upstarts at some of these are not my words. These are just how some. But how do you see that battleground? Because I talk to enough people on a daily basis to know that there's a serious appetite for progressive policy, like mm-hmm. for affordable housing, for taxing wealthy corporate appetite for that, even though that appetite is not necessarily represented in folks that say, hey, I'm a progressive. The appetite for the policies is there. How do you see yourself in that kind of the internecine democratic sort of struggle that I think this, the city and the state or the Commonwealth of Pennsylvania are undergoing right now?
3: Yeah, well, you laid it out quite well. I mean, I think that when we talk about investing in affordable housing, putting working families first, taxing the ultra wealthy and making sure that everyone's paying their fair share at an equitable rate, and also using those dollars to fund public services and public goods. I guess most would define that as progressive. I don't see that as a radical undertaking. I see that as what government should be plainly doing for people. Mm. But I'll accept the idea that it's a progressive focus. Mm. But my focus is really about the word progress. How can we fight to ensure that in the richest country in the history of the world, that we're doing right by the people who are also working really hard, working 1 to 2 jobs just to try to make ends meet so that their kids can have food on the table. They can send their kids to school and start a life of opportunity. That's been my focus. One of the things that I've also experienced on this trail and in this journey, which has been an awesome journey, is that a lot of folks are also really excited to see new energy, a new generation of young people who are stepping up and carrying the mantle forward, while also, as I do, acknowledging the work that our elders have done over the course of decades and generations to create opportunity to fight for civil rights. And we're in a moment at the national level where we're starting to see those rights be stripped away. We're seeing it in the South in terms of the Supreme Court issuing rulings that allows for state legislatures in the southern states to take away Black representation in the halls of government, both at the state level and at the congressional level. We're also understanding that in 2026, women have less bodily autonomy than they did in 1976 in the previous centennial celebration. And so I'm growing up in a world in which, and me and my hopefully my future kids and grandkids are going to have to really fight to ensure that we have a democracy that truly, you know, it values freedom and liberty and true civil rights. And I see it as an obligation to my ancestors and to our elders to fight for that freedom and fight for those rights as well.
2: Chris Johnson, congratulations again on securing the Democratic nomination for Pennsylvania State Representative of the 200th Legislative District. Congrats on that, and thank you for taking time out of your busy preparation schedule to join us here on Evening Words. I hope you'll come back on the show often to let us know the work you're doing on behalf of your constituents in the Commonwealth and the city of Philadelphia.
3: Thank you for having me again. I'll certainly be back, and have a good evening.
2: You do the same. 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A little bit more Evening Words coming up right after this commercial break.
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5: This is Clay Kane. On this day in 1940, Marcus Garvey, a leader in Black nationalism and Pan-Africanism, died in London after suffering several strokes. He was 52 years old. Born in Jamaica in 1887, Garvey credited his father with encouraging his love of reading and self-determination. As a teen, he became a printer's assistant, later organizing with unions and working as a writer and editor across South America. In 1914, Garvey founded the Universal Negro Improvement Association, which called for Black unity, independence, and a return to Africa. By the 1920s, the movement had millions of followers and held an international convention at Madison Square Garden. Though his influence declined after a mail fraud conviction, his message of Black pride and self-determination later influenced several leaders, including Malcolm X. For AURN News, this is Clay Kane.
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2: 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That's evening, W-U-R-D-S, at wordradio.com. Well, folks, I saw Facebook catch on fire when Maia Peel was on here talking about her work. Folks, let me tell you something. It's incredible to speak to young scholars. It's incredible to see young scholars who are shaped by some of the texts and some of the ideas that were so formative for me. Right, it's just like, wow, just it gives you like a warm feeling inside, you know, that some of the things that were so formative and like shaped how you see the world still do that for young folks. It also is just really, really, really, really important that young people are continuing the tradition of becoming scholars at that level and doing the work that is so utterly committed to our community. So I hope that Miss Maia had a chance to see some of the love y'all were showing her on there. I folks, as you know, there are probably too many comments for me to get caught up with on Facebook at this time, but I wanted to acknowledge the outpouring of support for Maia Pill. And of course, it was great to have Chris Johnson back on here too, as well. As you know, Evening Words here, because we talk to a lot of elected officials, it is important that we acknowledge, you know, some of these tensions between progressives and maybe traditional, more centrist Democrats. We are seeing some of the battle lines that are being drawn across these different spaces. Miss Phyllis says, State Representative Chris Johnson sounds like you have a great plan. Stick to it. Thank you. Wanda Walker says, we Philadelphians that are middle class truly feel the pinch, need to come up with our own true party that will represent us and not everybody else. Okay, Miss Wanda. Miss Wanda, it sounds like you don't feel like the Working Families Party cares about other people. I'm not sure what that means. I'm not sure. Again, we talked to a lot of elected officials here, and we talk a lot about what they are doing. And so you know, folks, you certainly should tune in for some of that, because we definitely have had Councilman Brooks, Councilman O'Rourke on here plenty of times to talk about what they're doing, the legislation they're putting in place and passing, even as a minority here. Joseph says Representative Chris John. He's not representative yet, folks. It's de facto he will be, but he's not yet. Joseph said Chris Johnson has a great command of the issues. Good luck. Remember the people. I know that's right. Juan, Ms. Juan, as Mayor Sherwood Park was correct when she wanted to tax the ride share. Yeah, I know there are a lot of people against that, Ms. Wanda. I felt like I wish we could have had a different kind of conversation about it. I think if there was a way to tax those multinational global corporations directly without them being able to pass that tax on to individual riders, that could have been sufficient. Zen says, what happened to the sugar tax? Folks, again, don't let me pull out the archive. We've talked about the sugar tax a lot. I know some people are against it, but we've had people on here talking specifically about what the sugar tax has been used for. And maybe you don't like it, but the sugar tax has been used to build playgrounds, renovate playgrounds and recreational spaces for school children age people, young people in the city of Philadelphia. We've had people come on and talk specifically about that. There also are some indications, and I know people don't want to hear this either, there are some indications that sugar tax is actually making Philadelphia a little bit healthier when it comes to things like diabetes and other things. We'll continue to follow those, but I understand people hate the sugar tax. But remember, we've talked about it enough. We've had guests come on the show and talk specifically about this is what has been used for. I don't have all the data right in front of me. But basically, the sugar tax is being used for recreational facilities for children in Philadelphia. The entire tax structure is upside down, folks. And listen, the things that we need, not just at the local level, not at the state level, not just federally, we need a progressive tax system. And I don't mean that as political progressives, even though I'm not scared to be called a progressive, by the way. We need a progressive tax system, which means very simple. You tax wealthy people and corporations equitably, right? You can't have them paying dramatically lower tax rates than working class, middle class people. It's insane. You know, and yes, their 1% tax could be more than our 10% tax. Fine. Still make it more proportional, or at least closer to proportional. You know, remove the loopholes. You know, like, I know they have the lobbyists and all that stuff, you know, but we can just do like a much, much, much, much, much better job of the public goods. And I'll just say another thing. Y'all about to get me on my soapbox on this. I almost said this to Chris Johnson, but I don't want to like weigh down these politicians with my politics. But let me tell y'all something. When the public goods were almost exclusively for white people, everybody supported the public goods. When black people were frozen out of the public goods were fine. Any of y'all who took my advice and read The Sum of Us by the brilliant Heather McGee, you see what I'm talking about. But when public goods were segregated and largely going to white folks, it was fine. As soon as we fought for our rights and tried to make things equal and equitable and fair access and all those things, which, by the way, that wasn't 200 years ago or 150 years ago or 70. We're talking about just in the 1960s when some of these. Then once we have access to things, now public goods are terrible. Now they have schemes to systematically underfund our schools. Now they have the largest cut to SNAP in the history of the program now. In the long history of food stamps, this is the largest cut in that history. Right? So yes, I want a progressive tax system everywhere in this country. Yes, what I was saying to Chris Johnson, not to give him an out, but just tell him the facts that, like, because we've demonized liberals and progressives, we even demonized Democrats in this country. People are afraid to identify. They think it's tough. They think you're tough. You know, people who are Republicans, they're tougher if they're Republicans. It's super sad. So sad. But people in America have a huge appetite for progressive policies. Affordable housing. A progressive tax system. An education system that actually works for people. Right? Like, there are basic things that Philadelphians want, Pennsylvanians want, and Americans want. And if you were just to do a poll and remove the labels, I promise you, progressive policies will win out almost every time in the majority. We're going to stay on that one. I can tell y'all that. I got to get off the soapbox now because it's time for me to go. Look, I want to thank all of today's incredible guests, Dr. Phil Roundtree. Make sure you check out the hashtag You Good Man. Make sure you check it out, folks. Black Camp's Jessica Bird. I feel like these are people we just don't have on here enough. Recent Harvard Divinity School graduate, Maia Peel. Can we give it up for Maia Peel again, Young Mighty Jordan? Just that kind of young black brilliance is just exceptional, folks. We got to support that. She's more important than your favorite athlete, my people. I promise you that. She's more important than whoever your favorite athlete is. Maia Peel is more important than that person. Favorite entertainer, favorite rapper, she's more important than that person. I want to thank the Democratic nominee for state representative for the 200th Legislative District, Christopher Johnson, joined the program. And, of course, shout out to Cousin Chris, as always, bringing the critical commentary. Whew, make sure you tune in tomorrow, folks. We got John Butler coming to the show for the upcoming Father's Day Readathon. Dr. Mark Anthony Neal coming on the show to discuss his extraordinary new book, Save a Seat for Me. My goodness. Can't wait to talk to that brother. We have activist and educator Ernest Krim III and the author of A Second Sight, Dr. Sarah J. Jackson, joins the program. All of that tomorrow, folks. Right now, though, stay tuned for the Tavis Smiley Show. Stay tuned for Tavis Smiley, folks. Me, Young Mighty Jordan, Terry Tillman, we'll all be back here tomorrow, God willing.

0: This is Freedom Journeys, celebrating the lives of 250 phenomenal Philadelphians.
1: My name is Blondell Reynolds Brown. For 20 years, I served as the at-large member of the Philadelphia City Council. I was the second African-American woman to serve as an at-large member in the City Council of Philadelphia, following the Honorable Augusta Alexander Clark. Gussie Clark was an unapologetic, unrelenting advocate for public education and the funding of public education. She went from being a publishing assistant, and then at the age of 40, she had the audacity to go back to school as a working mother to get her law degree at Temple University. So she's pretty extraordinary. Brilliant debater. You needed to come prepared. She would make sure you knew what you were talking about. Many of the barriers she endured, my mother endured, and women of my generation are still enduring. We just be about it and pursue those dreams that will make our heart happy. I was a new mother, and I'd taken my daughter to the Democratic National Convention at 3 months old. And Gussie, she pulled me over and she said, "Blondell, you need to put an undershirt on that baby." You would think it's common sense, you know, in an air-conditioned room. I would remember being so grateful. Gussie was a trailblazer and a pioneer, and she walked on a tightrope backwards too, with high heels on, blindfolded. And that's what I did for 20 years in City Council. And she was a role model in that way, because she could do it. I knew I could do it. During City Council, I started a tradition of celebrating extraordinary women. Guess who my first awardee was? Councilwoman Augusta Clark. I would have not been in Philadelphia City Council but for Councilwoman Augusta Clark carving that path for me. And yes, I was very, very intentional surrounding myself with young people. Young people who are smarter than me, young people who bring skill sets I don't have, young people who have drive and ambition. And Catherine Gilmore Richardson was all of that. The youngest woman ever elected to the Philadelphia City Council and the youngest majority leader, female, ever. For our city to pause and celebrate 250th is a big deal. We've come a mighty long way, but we got a mighty long way to go.
0: You've been listening to Freedom Journeys, celebrating the lives of 250 phenomenal Philadelphians. 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

live from historic Leimert Park in Los Angeles, California. I'm Tavis Smiley, and I'm so glad to see you and me back in stride again. 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Another great show on tap for you today in our second hour. Two conversations up. First, award-winning actor Torvist, Wendell Pierce on his trifecta of present performances. This brother is in Othello, Tom Clancy's Jack Ryan Ghost War, and the police procedural Elsbeth all at the same time. Busy brother, but slowing down for a conversation with us on the top side of our two, say nothing of the fact he also owns the station in New Orleans that we are heard on every single day. So, hey, New Orleans, we love y'all down there. We'll talk to Wendell Pierce on the top side of our two. On the B side of our two, Samuel James, a black blues musician, if I can say it in Black Music Month, a black blues musician, journalist, and storyteller from Maine, explains to us how a military veteran with a Nazi tattoo and a history of making racist comments became their state's Democratic nominee for the U.S. Senate last night when Graham Plattner won the primary to face off against Susan Collins this fall. If you were listening yesterday when Bakari Sellers opened up the show yesterday in the first hour, he and I were on the same page. I'm not feeling Graham Plattner so much. I hear all the arguments. What about Susan Collins continuing to run Donald Trump's agenda? I get it. I just don't believe that a Nazi with a past of making racist comments about black people, nasty comments about black people, is the best the state of Maine can produce. Of course, I don't live in Maine, and I had no say-so in this. But Graham Plattner is their nominee. And this race is important because it might determine who controls the Senate. So I get that argument. I'm just saying, don't ask me, why do black folk have to always be the ones who turn the other cheek, who forgive and forget, and have to trust the fact that these Nazi racist tendencies ain't going to pop out at some point during a six-year term while he's in the U.S. Senate? How do we know he doesn't become Susan Collins? Don't get me started. Anyway, this guy, Samuel James, is a black journalist in Maine. He's going to explain to us how this actually happened yesterday. We'll see if he and I are on the same page or not. If we ain't, it's going to be a squabble up on the backside of our two. We shall see. In our third hour, multi-platinum musician Kevin Olusola and international life coach Donovan D. Donnell on their new book, Designed to Succeed, a faith-driven blueprint to building the life you were created to live. Look forward to that conversation. Should be a final hour of some empowerment, some enlightenment, some encouragement, some inspiration when Kevin and Donovan come live in studio today in hour three. But in this first hour, let's talk politics and more with the former president of the quarterly progressive publication Democracy, a journal of ideas, and now chairman of the new policy group Project 2025, Andre Czerny. Look at the clock here now. It's not going to be fair to Andre to give him 30 seconds to start here. So I'm going to tell you where I want to go here when we get Andre freed up for the rest of the hour. So, Andre, thanks for holding, and we'll get to you in just a second here. We've been talking on this program ad nauseum, ad infinitum, about Project 2029. We saw the article that Jamelle Bouie wrote in the New York Times on Sunday. We talked about it on Monday. He is underwhelmed. Frankly, I am underwhelmed by what I've seen or heard about Project 2029. And there are a lot of people having their take on this. And again, I can't wait to hear what Andre has to say about it. But Jamelle Bouie's piece, which you talked about on Monday, Dr. Cornel West was here. We encourage you to read it. Made it clear that from what he's seen, what he's heard so far, we're not on the good foot yet, quote the Godfather of Soul, James Brown. And so we're going to talk to Andre for the hour about what they're working on with regard to Project 2029. Is it just Democratic talking points? Are we really advancing the agenda that we need right about now to save this experiment in democracy? It's going to be a great hour, and I'm glad Andre has given us an hour of his time to jump into this conversation about Project 2029. Don't
miss a minute of this dialogue when we come forward. June is, as I said, Black Music Month. Every day we choose a different artist of the day. And today, because it is her birthday, her second, 25th birthday maybe? is that better? All right. It's Faith Evans' birthday. So we're going to celebrate Faith Evans today. All 3 hours, you're listening to Tavis Smiley.

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1: Between 1990 and 2005, Philadelphia was a mecca for music and culture. This is the story told by the people who lived it. This is Beats, Flows, and Neo Soul.
2: My name is Jeffrey Page. I was a student at the University of the Arts in Philadelphia, which is now unfortunately closed. But I was a student at the University of the Arts from 98 to 2002. You know, coming from Indiana, I was very much so a 90s hip hop young man. So anything before 90s hip hop, and I also enjoyed 80s hip hop. So anything before 90s and 80s hip hop, I really didn't care about that music. And Philly kind of thrusted me into that world in such a magnificent way, and it changed the way that I view the world. I was there when Bilal released Sister Soul, you know, like I was there when before Jill released her first album. You know, I was there, you know, before Jaguar released her first album. So all of this stuff just kind of sunk into the bones of who I am. It kind of thrusted me into appreciating so many other areas of music, of dance, of theater. And so that's what Philadelphia's music scene did for me as an audience member.
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0: 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Tavis Smiley can

0: It is June, Black Music Month. You know how we do it. We choose a different artist every day. We call it our artist in residence, and we tap into the best of their catalog all 3 hours of our show. It's been a great month so far, and every day, again, we choose a different genre. Yesterday, it was Sarah Vaughan, she sounded amazing yesterday. Sarah Vaughan, all 3 hours. We went jazz yesterday. Today, we're going Faith Evans. Happy birthday, Faith Evans. You're listening to Tavis Smart. I'm glad to have you with us. All right, Andre, thank you for your patience here. Good to have you on. How are you today, sir?
1: I'm well. How are you doing?
0: Man, if I complained, I'd be an ingrate. I'm doing well and thrilled to be in conversation with you. I've been waiting for a conversation with somebody who can tell us about Project 2029 and disabuse me of the notion that we are not on the right page with regard to where we need to be in a moment like this. So let me just start by asking, did you see the piece by Jamel Bowie Sunday, What Would Lincoln Do, in the Times?
1: I did, of course.
0: Okay. So let me just start by reading two paragraphs from that piece. I did this on Monday and, again, encouraged my audience to read it for themselves, knowing we'd have you on today and we'd get a chance to ask you to respond to that. So let me just read, again, two paragraphs of this. The American people, this is Jamel Bowie's piece again, What Would Lincoln Do, in the Sunday New York Times opinion section. The American people broke something when they gave Trump a second chance in office. And there is no going back to the Union as it was. If Democrats hope to lead the nation to any kind of recovery, much less renewal, they must understand and internalize this fact of the matter. Broken eggs cannot be mended. Let me pause for a second. He's quoting Abraham Lincoln when he says broken eggs cannot be mended. To try to return to some notion of normality is to court failure. Worse, it is to play a repeat of the last Democratic administration when, in pursuit of the familiar, the Democratic Party all but passed the baton back to reactionaries working towards something revolutionary. Just two paragraphs from Jamel Bowie's piece that gives you a sense of where he stands on this. His argument is that this Project 2029 just cannot be Democratic talking points. This existential threat that we were warned about is far worse than any of us could have imagined, and the response need to be commensurate. That said, let me start by asking Andre what you thought of what he had to say Sunday, and we'll jump from there, sir.
1: I'd say the first thing I thought of what he said was amen. I agreed with everything he was saying there. I wish he had reached out to us before writing the piece and asked us about what we were up to and what we were working on, because I'd say everything that he says that we should be focused on is exactly what we are currently working on. We've at this point only previewed four of what will be 40 to 50 ideas and not even released our first one yet. And so I would say the description of where America is that he described resonates with me and with us. In fact, I'd go a step further. I'd say it's not just about what happened after Donald Trump got back in office. Part of what we've said is we need to not just fix the mess that Trump has created. We need to fix the mess that created Trump. If we had a country that had a strongly functioning economy for most people, that had a strongly functioning democracy for most people, Donald Trump and those guys wouldn't have gotten within spitting distance of the White House. And so we need dramatic, bold, new set of ideas that not only are a governing agenda going forward, but give people faith and hope that someone out there actually is going to do something to confront the challenges facing America.
0: Mm-hmm. He says here in another part of this this op-ed on Sunday, the same is true. I don't have time to read the two paragraphs leading up to it that really encapsulate what he's saying, but I think the audience, I have a bright audience, they'll get it as well. The same is true for a Project 2029 that fails to speak to questions of constitutional authority. Democrats need a theory of constitutional power, a sense of what the Constitution is and how it both authorizes and legitimizes the kind of government they hope to build. Here here again, he's making the point. It can't be Project 2029, just Democratic talking points. We've seen what Donald Trump and his ilk have done vis-a-vis the way they have interpreted, advanced, exploited, pick your word, with the help of the Supreme Court, by the way, the Constitution as it is written. And Jamel is arguing that Democrats need a theory of constitutional power. It's got to speak to issues and questions of constitutional authority, given what we've seen Donald Trump and him do. I'll get to the three or four things you

0: wield power. It's wielding power to do what? And we need new ideas, bolder ideas, when it comes to addressing the fact that most Americans have been falling further and further behind economically over the past quarter century, in Democratic administrations and Republican administrations alike. This has been happening as a trend. What we're doing around healthcare, what we're doing around housing. Yes, we need to figure out how we make sure that when we are in office, we're able to get things done. But you also have to say, what are the things you're going to do? Because people out there are looking for not just talking points, but they're looking for substance. They're looking for ideas that are as big as the challenges that we're facing at this moment.
1: What is, in broad terms, what is going to be Project 2029's critique of the way that Donald Trump has, in fact, exploited, reimagined, reinterpreted the U.S. Constitution?
0: Well, I don't want to prejudge some of what we're working on. We have hundreds of people who are working on these initiatives, so I'm going to let that process play out. But I would just say a couple things. One is, going back to what I said before, I think what Donald Trump has been able to do has been exploit some of the ways in which our democracy hasn't been working as it should for a long time, and maybe ever. And we need to fix those challenges. We have a unrepresentative government in so many respects. Look, you see it out there in the country at large. Vast majority of Americans, and I'm talking 70-80% of Americans across political parties, want us to do something around gun violence, want us to have common sense gun reform, want us to have a background check for people who are on the TSA no-fly list, want things done around the minimum wage, wanting to raise the minimum wage that hasn't been raised at the federal level for decades. And yet it doesn't happen year after year after year. And so what Donald Trump has been able to do and his folks have been able to do has been to exploit that weakness. And we need to get back to a more representative America, one that actually listens to the voice of the people.
1: So let me just ask you, and let me preface it by saying I understand that there are certain things you can't talk about. This Project 2029 is in the process of being written. I respect that, and I respect that Andre has come on this program in advance of the final document. But when you see a piece like this in the New York Times, written by a black man, no less, that gets all of our attention about the way in which Project 2029 has to measure up. If he weren't black and he'd written that, we'd all feel the same way anyway. This Project 2029 has got to meet the moment. And all of us should be concerned about a document that might not do that. I'm not suggesting it won't. I'm just saying these questions are legitimate questions that need to be raised right now while the document is being fashioned, hence this conversation. But I'm thinking out loud here. I've said a couple times already, I've made reference, I should say, a couple times already in this conversation to the Supreme Court of the United States that Donald Trump has used his advantage. They have been, they've reimagined and redesigned the law. They're not just interpreting it. They are writing law, essentially. That ain't their job. But it occurs to me that no matter what Project 2029 is, if you ain't got a Supreme Court that can do for you what this court has done for Donald Trump, what are your chances of getting that stuff done? What are the chances of getting it actually through and into law, codified into law? So my question is simply this. Can you tell me whether or not your Project 2029 team has even talked about expanding the Supreme Court? It's one of many ideas that are on the table for how we make this court do right by the American people. Have you talked about expanding it so that you can appoint enough justice to actually deliver on whatever Project 2029 lays out?
0: You know, I think you'll understand I won't get into our conversations. Okay. Because, you know, that takes us down a road. What I'll say is I agree with your critique.
1: Okay.
0: This court has become incredibly politicized. It started way back. Look, that was broken before Donald Trump. The Republican Party broke that when they decided that Barack Obama in his final year wasn't a legitimate enough president to get to appoint and have a vote on a Supreme Court nominee when Antonin

0: Scalia died. Mm-hmm. So look, it started before that as well. It started in 2000. You can go back that far when they, in an incredibly political decision, decided to hand George W. Bush the presidency over Al Gore, and to stop the count that would have shown that Al Gore had actually won the state of Florida. So they've been at this game for a long, long, long time. This is, again, Donald Trump is in many ways a cause of our problems, and in many ways he's a symptom of our problems and a manifestation of some longer term challenges that existed way before him, and if we don't get it right, are going to exist way after him as well. So what I'll say is, we need reform of the courts.
1: Okay, fair enough.
0: We need reform of the way they do business. We need reform to put back a small d, not capital D, Democratic Party, but small d Democratic view of what the court's job is, not to be writing law, not to be overturning the will of the people, but to be interpreting the Constitution.
1: For the moment, that's good enough for me. Again, I'm sensitive to the fact that the document is still being written, and in some ways, this makes the timing of this conversation not so much propitious, but strange and bizarre and difficult. I'm still glad Andre's here to answer the questions that he can answer, but I'm sensitive, again, to a document that is in the writing process, and Andre not being able to get out over his skis. I understand that, and yet I still want to talk to him, given the dialogue we had on Monday. Honored that he's on this program for the hour today to kick off this program. So as long as Andre says he agrees with the critique and he believes that there ought to be some reform, wink, wink, nod, nod, I'm going to leave that alone for the time being and move on. Let me just ask you this. I've got 90 seconds here. We'll continue when we come forward. And when we come forward, I'm going to go straight to these three or four things that you have, in fact, previewed about what is going to be in Project 2029 and let you share that with this national audience. Before I do that, though, again, in a quick 60 seconds here, you do understand, though, that there's a whole lot riding on this. You do understand that if this turns out just to be Democratic talking points and it does not come to be a document that really does address how we do a U-turn from what Donald Trump and team have done, that you're going to get spanked, Andre. You do understand that. They're going to spank you, man.
0: And we take our work incredibly seriously.
1: Okay.
0: And what I'll say is, we wouldn't be doing this if we didn't understand how high the stakes are. And we've been not those of us who are involved in it. And again, I'll say there's hundreds of people working on this and working groups. We're very much hoping people out there become part of this process. They can go to Project2029forAmerica.org, share their ideas, share their vision, share their input as well. Again, I'll say we need radical change in America.
1: Yeah.
0: And this is, in my mind, bigger than even Donald Trump, because, once again, Donald Trump is there because things haven't been working for a long time, even before him. And, of course, he's just poured gasoline on so many fires.
1: Nope.
0: But I'll stop there for now.
1: No, I'm glad you're here for the rest of the hour. That website, by the way, once again, before you call and ask me, Project2029forAmerica.org, they want your ideas. Give it to them. Give it to them. Project2029forAmerica.org. You heard Andre say America needs radical change. Indeed, we do. If Dr. King were here, he'd say we need a revolution of values. And that's what I'm going to be looking at this document for. Does it represent, in the words of Dr. King, a revolution of values? The standard ought to be no less than that. I am delighted that Andre Cherney is here to talk more about Project 2029, what it is, what it ain't, when we come forward on Tavis Smiley.
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6: A lot of times I reach my hand out to younger people in the gay community that just didn't have nobody to help them out, and they were down and out.
7: Did you know that the roots of the Pride movement lie in a historic riot? In the early morning of June 28, 1969, the Stonewall Inn, a renowned gay bar in New York City, was raided by the police. This incident sparked a series of events that led to the emergence of key figures in the LGBTQ Pride movement, one of whom was the remarkable Marsha P. Johnson. Marsha P. Johnson was born on August 24, 1945 in Elizabeth, New Jersey. She was an extraordinary activist, performer, and self-identified drag queen. The P in her name stood for Pay It No Mind, a motto that reflected her advocacy for living authentically. As a founding member of the Street Transvestite Action Revolutionaries, aka STAR, Marsha worked to provide shelter for transgender youth who faced rejection from their families. She and fellow activist Sylvia Rivera fought for safe housing for these vulnerable individuals. Aside from her activism within the LGBTQ movement, Marsha was also a prolific performer. She was a member of the drag group Hot Peaches and even became the subject of art pieces by Andy Warhol. Tragically, Marsha's life was cut short in 1992, and her death remains a subject of concern and ongoing investigation. However, her legacy lives on as a symbol of resilience, authenticity, and the ongoing struggle for LGBTQIA rights. This Pride Month vignette was brought to you by Comcast.
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0: It is the case that Faith Evans has a birthday in the month of June. Makes sense. June is Black Music Month, and Faith is pretty amazing. But what a catalog. I'm just looking at a sheet in front of me of all of Faith's hits. Faith got some hits, y'all. And we're going to play as much as we can over the 3 hours of our program today. Again, June is Black Music Month, and every day we choose a different artist of the day. We're going to cover all the genres, from blues to hip-hop to R&B to gospel, reggae. We're going to do it all in the month of June, a different artist every day, and we tap into the best of their catalog. And today, it happens to be Faith Evans' birthday, and so we thought it'd be an appropriate day to play Faith Evans for all 3 hours of our show today, and she sounded awfully good. Andre Cherney is our guest. Honored to have him on. He is chairman of the New Policy Group Project 2029, former president of the quarterly progressive publication Democracy, a Journal of Ideas. So I think they got the right guy. They got the right guy to lead this effort. I'm just hoping that that he comes through. So Andre, you should know that I've pushed you a little higher up on my prayer list, brother. You are way up at the tippy top of my prayer list right now to make sure that when this thing is done, that it meets the moment, as I said a few moments ago. So let me just get out of the way. And
1: need all the prayers we can get.
0: Yeah, you got mine. You got mine. Let me get out of the way and pass the mic to you and let you share what you can share. For those who've just tuned in, I've asked Andre a couple questions that I know that it has been difficult for him to answer because the document, again, is being written. The good news is that Andre and I are Andre is my new best friend, so I can guarantee you that when it drops, he'll come back on this program for an hour and talk about what they actually wrote. But for now, we're just trying to preview this as best we can to give you some sense. And I think Andre wants to give you a sense of confidence that they're not going to let us down in the writing of this project. We will have an agenda around which we can rally that meets, again, the moment. So there are three or four things that you all have previewed that you can talk a bit more about. So let me stand down and let you run through that list. Take your time. And so go, Andre.
1: Absolutely. Well, look, we have a few things that we've lifted the curtain on a bit. And what we're going to be doing is over the course of this next year, rolling out some pieces of this agenda before the final product is fully released, so that people can get a sense of some of what we're working on. But again, I would just caveat this by saying, just because we're talking about X doesn't mean we're not working on Y as well.
0: Sure.
1: And so there's a bunch that's going to be coming. A few things that we've put out already. One is or starting to put out. One is a new plan for universal child care, for helping parents in that catch-22 where child care is so expensive, and yet when they are paying for it, they're in fact having to work an entire job just to pay for child care or lose a lot of that money. It's a plan that also honors those folks who say, look, maybe a child care center isn't right for my kid. I'd like to have the flexibility of staying at home. And so there'll be some help for those folks, or have my mom or my dad or my Aunt Edna take care of my kid. And so saying, look, families are going to figure this out in different ways, and government should be on their side and helping them in that, because that's such a big piece of what people can't afford.
0: Okay.
1: Another thing that we're putting out there is around what we're calling the annoyance economy. So many businesses make so much money on making it hard to be a customer. We've all experienced it takes one click to sign up for something where they start billing you on a monthly basis, and then it takes hours on hold to try to get out of that. We're seeing it in healthcare, where people give you the runaround for getting authorization for services. You see it in housing. You see it in so many different areas where corporations have a business model that is really about saying, we're going to trap you as a customer, and then we're going to milk you and squeeze you more and more. The truth of the matter is, most Americans spend more in lost time and money for these kinds of fees, spam calls, all of those types of things, than they do in paying federal income tax. And so here's an area where we need government being on people's side and standing up to these corporations that are trying to take them down and nickel and dime them. Another area that we're putting out something in, it has to do with our utilities and our utility rates. The fact of the matter is, and you see this in Southern California, you see it all over the country, that there is a monopoly of the utilities where they have complete access to the grid to deliver electricity into your home. And we want to break out that monopoly, open it up to competition. If somebody who's an innovator wants to come along with a cheaper alternative, with a better idea, creating jobs, hopefully a cleaner alternative as well that helps save our planet, they should have the same access to deliver electricity into your home as any of these big utilities do, who are governed by these authorities, governed by these officials that they often end up helping to elect with their own money. So that's another thing that we've put forward. So, you know, a few different things. And the last one I'll just mention is around kids and cliques. Any of us who are parents have seen the impact of social media on kids. You see it in terms of what it's doing to kids' mental states. You see what it's doing in the classroom. A new study just came out about how much it has been hurting reading scores, math scores. And so we have a whole bunch of tools, including a nationwide ban on using devices during the school hours, a 16-year-old age limit, stopping these tech companies from using the data they're getting around kids to try to sell them products and selling that data to other folks. And so that's a way that we're standing up to some of these big tech corporations and delivering for parents out there who are trying to do the best job they can of raising their kids.
0: So there are three or four to be exact, ideas that you hear now from Andre Cherney, who is the chair of the new policy group Project 2029 that they're leaning into as they are writing this particular document. As I mentioned earlier, I will mention again now, Project2029forAmerica.org is where you can go to offer your own suggestions for what ought to be in this document. Project 2029 for America, that's F-O-R, Project2029forAmerica.org is the website. But we know that they're wrestling with the issue of child care. We know they're wrestling with these utilities that exploit all of us. There's that word exploit once again. Business annoyance. I love that one. And kids and cliques. So at least he's given us four ideas that we expect to be covered in this Project 2029. When we come forward, Andre, there are now more questions about how this project is coming together. I want to ask him expressly what lessons he takes away from what I would call the audacity of Project 2025. Barack Obama loves quoting Dr. King on the audacity of hope. This was some real audacity that they put in Project 2025. Is ours going to be as bold, ultimately as audacious as theirs was? And what type of folk are in these working groups? Are we included here? You're talking right now, Andre, to a largely progressive audience, a national audience of listeners from California to the Carolinas, literally. A lot of people of color in this audience listening to you right now. Who's in these working groups? Too often we end up being left out of these conversations. Are they black folk? Are they progressives? Who's in the room writing this report, making these decisions about what gets in? That and more for Andre Cherney, the chair of the policy group Project 2029, when we come forward on Tavis Smiley.
2: California to the Carolinas. Everybody's listening to Tavis. Tavis. More when we come forward.
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0: Tavis Smiley and Andre Charney, who is the chair of the New Policy Group Project 2029. My time is getting tight, Andre. I posed two questions a moment ago. Let me take them one at a time. The first is, who's in these working groups? I want to know, and this audience wants to know, that our experiences, that our points of views, that our politics are included in these working groups. Can you tell me more?
1: The whole point of this is to reach out broadly. And so we have people who were part of the past three Democratic administrations. We have people from foundations, think tanks. We have people from labor unions. We have people who are community organizers, people from the private sector, really trying to reach out broadly and reach out across the spectrum of people. You know, there's people out there who supported, let's say, a Joe Biden, and people who were supported a Bernie Sanders or Elizabeth Warren or others in the mix as well. So reaching out broadly. And I'd also say, again, as you've mentioned, we welcome input. This is one of the things that we're doing different than Project 2025. We're not trying to just hide this. We're doing this out in the open. And that's part of why I'm here with you today and glad to come back. Visit Project2029forAmerica.org. Share your views. This needs to be a conversation, not just something handed down.
0: When we come forward in our remaining moments, I'm going to ask Andre the other question I posed a moment ago about the audacity of Project 2025 and whether Project 2029 is going to be bold enough in its vision, broad enough in its reach to actually have an impact. I will say, and this is just my point of view, I was with Andre until he said they're talking to the last three Democratic administrations. That's what scared me, and I think that may be the problem. I sure as heck hope that you're talking to more than the Clinton people and the Biden people and the Obama people, because if those suckers could have got this thing across the finish line, we wouldn't be in this conversation right now. So I hope, with all due respect to Mr. Biden and Mr. Obama and Mr. Clinton, all of whom I know and friendly with all of them, I hope that you're talking to more than administration people. Lord have mercy. That may be the problem, that we're too much inside the Beltway. Don't get me started on that, Andre. Our remaining moments with Andre Charney when we come forward on Tavis Smiley.
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14: 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Freedom Journeys on Word Radio is celebrating 250 phenomenal Philadelphians, the icons, innovators, and culture shapers who helped define this city. Some you know, some you should. From legendary historical figures to living legends making an impact right now, we want your nominations. 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
0: Tavis Smiley and Andre Cherney, who is the chair of the new policy group Project 2029. Hundreds of people all across the country are working on this document. Let me ask you right quick. My time is getting really tight now. Andre, when will this thing actually drop? Can you give me a rough estimate?
1: We're going to be rolling out ideas over the next year or so, and planning to drop in the middle of next year.
0: Got it. Okay. So the other question I posed a moment ago is, what lessons you have taken away, you and your team, from what I would call the audacity of Project 2025 in terms of what the American people are willing to accept, or maybe even too disempowered to push back on?
1: We have to be audacious. That's part of why we chose the name. And a lot of people have criticized us for picking this name. We did it on purpose. We said, look, they put out a big set of ideas, in my mind, a horrendous set of ideas that have done enormous damage to so many people and to our country. We need our own set of big ideas. We have to be willing to be not just as bold as they are, but bolder, because we have a bigger vision. Those don't have to be unpopular ideas. Those don't have to be destructive ideas. And in fact, they shouldn't be. They should be things that people can rally together around and make this country what it should be. But we have to be bold and we have to be audacious. And that's exactly what we've set out to do.
0: Well, that's why I made that attempt at a joke a moment ago. You know, what everyone thinks of Joe Biden and Barack Obama, they weren't that bold. They weren't that bold in their vision. I mean, I ain't mad about Obamacare, but as compared to Donald Trump, and I don't mean doing stuff that's illegal, unethical, or immoral, and I'm not trying to get you necessarily to opine on this. I'm just saying there are a lot of us who don't think that their vision was nearly as bold. I mean, it's hard to argue that their vision was as bold as Project 2025. Was, and this is a moment where we're going to need something that responds. Again, I keep saying we got to meet the moment here. We got to maximize the moment here, take advantage of this opportunity. A lot of work needs to be done. Some of the damage done by Donald Trump may in fact be irreparable. If not irreparable, it's going to take years to rebound in some of these areas. And so now is the time for a bold vision. I don't mean to proselytize, but the Bible that I read says, where there is no vision, the people perish. And so we need a bold vision right about now. So you and I are in simpatico in that regard. Whatever you deliver a year from now needs to be a bold vision, needs to be more than Democratic talking points, needs to be more than the administrations who have been in the White House the last three administrations. Needs to be more than that. It needs to be encompassing, all-encompassing, inclusive. I'll leave it there for now. The good news is, you heard Andre say earlier, as they move through this process, we'll come back on this program. So we'll tap in with Andre again when he can, and certainly a year from now, if I'm still in this chair, which I expect to be, we will talk to him about the entire report. But I'm honored and delighted and thrilled that Andre took some time today, an hour of his time, to give us a preview of what's happening vis-a-vis Project 2029. And we will check back in again with Andre, as I said, as necessary. Andre, thank you, thank you, thank you for this preview. I deeply appreciate it. We'll talk soon, my friend.
1: Thanks for having me, and thanks for what you do.
0: Thank you, sir. Just getting started here. 1 hour down, 2 more to go. You're listening to Tavis Smiley.